0: 210-840-4910. Trade deadline coming up in just a couple of days in Major League Baseball. Rashawn in Baltimore wants to get in on that action. Rashawn, what's going on? How you doing?
1: Hey, what's going on, man? Thanks for taking my call. Man,
0: yes,
1: listen,
0: sir.
1: I know y'all was talking a lot about, you know, Ohtani and all that other stuff, man. But y'all ain't saying nothing about my Orioles today, man, with the big comeback lead that they down 7 runs against one of the best pitchers in the league right now with Skubal, and the Orioles came back winning extra innings 10-9, whatever the score was. Like, the Orioles, I know they 2 games back in the wild card, but that's one of the teams I don't think people want to see in the playoffs if we get in. And especially with our owner being on the hot seat, Mike Elias, he's going all in on this trade deadline. And we could pick up some pieces, you know, some bullpen help, maybe another right bat or something like that. But it's going to be scary, I'm letting you know right now, if the Orioles get into the playoffs. So, I mean, I don't know how much Orioles baseball you watch. You know, I know you're a Yankees fan, if I'm not mistaken, right?
0: Correct. That is correct, Rashawn. Look, I'll ask you this. Me and Brad will ask you this. Would you be more surprised? I know you mentioned Mike Elias, and that seems to be a common mode of thinking from a lot of Orioles fans. He's got to go all in. He's on the hot seat. He's got to be aggressive. But would you be shocked if the Orioles ended up being sellers at this trade deadline here, Rashawn? How disappointing would that be?
1: I'd be very shocked because he's fighting for his job. Why would you sell when you know you're basically just giving your job away? Like, hey, I'm done, you know? So, like, I mean, you know you're going to get fired, so why not just go all out? You know? And, like I said, 2 games back, we can go on a run. I mean, not, but we had, what, a 7-game win streak a few weeks ago. But I think we can duplicate something like that again. They ain't going to be like, you know, nothing lucky like them Red Sox did. You know, I think they a fluke, though. I mean, I know they're getting healthy. You know, they got Ranger Suarez back and Crochet's still out, man. But something about that team is a fluke. And I know you being a Yankees fan, you know the Red Sox are a fluke, too. You know, but
0: that's like, right. They are. They absolutely are a fluke, Sean. I appreciate the call, and I'm glad that we can join sides to trash the Red Sox. So appreciate the call. Yeah, look, Brett, I only asked, and Rashawn makes a great point. Mike Elias, a lot of folks want him out in Baltimore, the GM. And so, again, if he's on the hot seat, you would think no-brainer. The Orioles are going to buy. He's going to try to make this team better, try to make a push for the playoffs and save his job. Well, Jeff Passan reporting this week that they have talked with other clubs about Jackson Holliday, Colton Cowser, and Adley Rutschman. Three of their centerpieces, three of their foundational cornerstone franchise centerpieces. Now, I know Jackson Holliday has just completely failed to live up to expectations so far here, but still only 22 years old. You're trading him. You're basically giving up on his potential and his future. Colton Cowser is a solid outfield bat. Adley Rutschman, arguably the face of this franchise. I know he's banged up right now, but if you trade any of those guys away, that kind of says that we don't really believe in this team. That says that you are not going all in. And so, you know, I'm going to trust Jeff Passan's reporting that at least the Orioles have had talks. So I just don't think it's as much of a no-brainer or a no-doubter that the Orioles are going to be buyers. And who knows? Maybe Mike Elias has already kind of been given assurance that he is going to keep his job and that they want to be sustainable for the future. And if that means having to be sellers at this deadline, they still believe in the future of the team, then maybe that he's already got his job maybe saved, and we just don't know it yet. So it's a good point that Rashawn in Baltimore brings up, because there are some names on this trade block that the Orioles could certainly pursue.
2: Yeah, and it could be kind of a mixed bag approach. It just depends upon what is going to be available and how they're going to package certain players. Because you look at Taylor Ward and Trevor Rogers, there are a couple of guys that are pending free agents. So they could be involved in a deal where, in a way, maybe they're going to buy some additional talents, another veteran, another arm, maybe a couple of prospects for a rebuild as well. That could be the overall approach. And just to speak to the game today, it was stupid, man. I honestly, I took a little resty poo. I had a little nap about midday, and they were down 7-0. I had some action on Tariq Skubal to record the win. And I'm thinking, oh, man, this is looking damn good. Like, I'm going to rest. I'm not going to worry about it at all. I'm going to wake up, and I'm going to count my winnings. And then I woke up and I saw it was 7-7. And I'm like, WTF, what on earth happened? Now, Scuba only gave up a couple of those runs, but the bullpen just completely melted. Baltimore took advantage. It goes to extra innings. I think Colin Cowser had an RBI against a lefty of all people, which he sent well below the Mendoza line against to give them the lead. They were up by two runs at one point, and then Torkelson came in, tied it, and then Baltimore won again. I think that was on Cowser's hit, actually, and they win 10-9. It was a wild, it was a wacky, it was a ridiculous game, and maybe, just maybe, this could be a springboard moment for Baltimore where the front office says, you know what, screw it. We're pushing a stack of chips in. We're going for it.
0: Yeah, and you know, look, Mason Miller is somebody that everybody wants, but that looks more and more unlikely by the day. He's the top reliever available, so who knows? Maybe in dealing a Jackson Holliday, maybe the Padres say, you know what? Screw it. Xander Bogaerts, I mean, it's only a matter of time before he's out the door. Let's get Jackson Holliday as our future shortstop, and let's see if we can get the best out of him, and we'll give the Orioles Mason Miller, and we'll also ask for one of the Orioles' other young prospects. Maybe it is a bit of a mixed bag, like you said, but you know, that is the prevailing thought for a lot of O's fans, is they are right in the thick of things in that AL wildcard race. Mike Elias, a lot of people want his job, want his head rolling if the Orioles don't make the playoffs. Does he go all in? Does he make a big trade? Do they go for a Mason Miller? Do they go for a top starting pitcher, considering their rotation has been very inconsistent this year? Or do they try to add to the bullpen? Either way, we're going to find out in the next couple of days here. 310-840-4910. Again, appreciate the call from Rashawn in Baltimore, BetMGM tonight. He's Brad Evans. I'm Pat Boyle. All right, let's get back to what we initially had planned here for this segment, and that is burning camp questions. Brad, we're looking at the most pressing questions for all 32 NFL teams as they start training camp. We are going in alphabetical order. That brings us to D, and that brings us to the big D. Dallas Cowboys fell short of the playoffs again last season because the defense was so damn horrendous. Obviously, they traded away Micah Parsons before the season. Dak Prescott in that offense was a top five unit, but the defense was one of the worst, if not the worst, in football. They finished 7-9-1. Brian Schottenheimer back as the head coach for year two. Brad, what is the most pressing question for the Dallas Cowboys as they start training camp?
2: Oh, it is indeed that little D that they suffered from last year. Quite trivially, to say the least, quite wrinkly, no doubt about it. But they have made some robust investments. They have popped a little blue pill, or maybe three, the entire bottle this offseason, because they somehow, some way, got Caleb Downs to slip to them in the NFL draft. And that's all the shots in the arm, man. That's exactly what the doctor ordered in terms of boosting the defense. In particular, that secondary, that pass defense was downright repulsive last season. So will the Cowboys D undergo a complete transformation, finishing top half of the NFL in yards and points per game allowed? That's the $64,000 other question. There are no issues on the offensive side of things. I think this is going to be a top five offense again with Dak Prescott, George Pickens, CeeDee Lamb, Javonte Williams, Jake Ferguson, and a decent offensive line. They're going to be stellar. They're going to really pile up the points, but that defense has got to keep in games. And if they are just middle of the pack, Pat, I think Dallas has enough firepower and offense that they could ultimately win the NFC East. Now, Philadelphia, firmly in that conversation. Your New York Giants got to be much improved. We all fully expect the Commanders to be bottom of the barrel in that division. But the Cowboys, it is all going to be determined by how well that defense plays this year, if it can rise the occasion.
0: Yeah, and I was going to follow suit, and I was going to say ditto, but you laid it out there perfectly of just how good this team could be if they have even a middle of the pack defense. And the trade for Quinnen Williams last year, they got a full season of him now getting after the pass rusher, added Otito Obonya to play nose tackle in free agency. got Kobe Durant, drafted Caleb Downs. You know I love me some Caleb Downs, and I went nuts on draft night when the Giants passed on him, not once, but twice. So they have revamped this entire defense, and assuming Dak Prescott's healthy, we saw what that offense could be last year. My most burning question, though, is with that offense, and it's with George Pickens. Will George Pickens be locked in from the get-go? That's actually my most burning question, because it's a prove-it year, once again, for George Pickens. And CeeDee Lamb goes down for a handful of games last season. George Pickens lights the world on fire. He's going nuts. Oh, my God, George Pickens is going to get himself $140 million contract from the Cowboys. And then that fateful Thursday night football game against the Detroit Lions, where he looked disinterested. He was sloppy, to say the least, on his routes. Richard Sherman ripped him to shreds with good reason. And it was like, wow, yeah, this is the George Pickens that the Pittsburgh Steelers were willingly letting, giving away for middle round draft compensation. Now the franchise tag has been put on George Pickens this season. It is forcing him to prove it once again. He wants that big bag. He wants those $30, $35, $40 million a year. He's going to have to earn it. Will George Pickens be able to replicate the season he had last year? Will he be locked in, or do we see those lapses in concentration? Do we see those lapses in focus that ultimately cost the Cowboys their biggest game of the season last year, that Thursday night game against the Lions? All right, we move on to a city that you used to call home for a short amount of time, Brad, and that is...
2: Yeah, I loved it.
0: Denver. John Denver. Denver, yep. Colorado. The Broncos, reigning AFC West champions, knocked out in the AFC title game at home, although if they had Bo Nix, it might have been a whole different story. Trying to get back to the Super Bowl with Sean Payton, what is the most burning camp question for the Broncos?
2: Yeah, how tall a mountain will Jalen Waddle climb as a presumed WR1 in his first season with the Mile High Ponies? That's the bottom line for me. I'm not thoroughly convinced that Jalen Waddle is going to make a ginormous cannonball splash. He's going to be good. He's a savvy route runner, but a guy that suffers some nicks and scrapes in game. He will miss a few snaps from time to time. He doesn't have to be surefire WR1 every single game. Not with Cortland Sutton on this roster, and there's some other guys, and Troy Franklin and the former ILL standout Pat Bryant that certainly made waves at times last season. And I think the ground game is going to be pretty strong with this team too, with J.K. Dobbins and R.J. Harvey and some of the investments they have made there. And we're going to see what Coleman does, a rookie who they got in the late rounds of the NFL draft, though, has made some decent noise so far in OTAs and early on in training camp. But it really is Jalen Waddle, a guy that was stuck in football purgatory last season with the Miami Dolphins. He had 910 yards last year. He was number 21 in air yards, just number 35 in total yak, though he was top 10 in yards per route run. And most importantly, an 84.2 passer rating when targeted. Now, that was Tua Tagovailoa. Now, Tua is very accurate in the short to intermediate field. Anything beyond about 15, 20 yards, questionable in that regard. Bo Nix, we'll see about the health. They're going to dig in on that here in a minute. But Jalen Waddle has got to really stand up. He has got to deliver instantaneously. This team has got to deliver on the hype, and they really honestly should. They have the goods on offense. They got a top five defense. Maybe, just maybe, a lot of people are talking about this, but I kind of believe it. The Broncos could be the best team in the AFC.
0: And they certainly looked like it last year, especially with that pass rush nearly setting records with how many sacks they've racked up here the last 2 years. So you're talking about Jalen Waddle. I'm going to talk about the guy that's going to be throwing him the pill. I want to know, at least in training camp here, the next couple of weeks, what shape is Bo Nix's ankle in to start this season? Had to have two surgeries on it in the offseason. It's the ankle that he fractured right at the end. Nobody even saw it. It was a jaw dropper that he was ruled out for the AFC title game shortly after their victory against the Buffalo Bills in the divisional round. But Bo Nix, again, ankle surgery and then a follow-up procedure in the offseason. And then remember, back in, in the spring with Sean Payton, some kind of really awkward quotes, kind of disclosing Bo Nix's former medical history, and there was some tension there. He was a full participant in Wednesday in training camp practice today. That's according to Nick Kosmider of The Athletic. So that's a good sign. that he is a full participant and he doesn't look limited. He's certainly not on the PUP list. It seems like he's going to be ready to go for week one. That's kind of never really been a cause for concern. But, you know, again, that was a nasty injury. Had to have two surgeries. And so once we get the full pads on and we're going at 100% game speed here, I want to see what Bo Nix looks like, because he's coming off of a year in which, Brad, you and I mean, we were doing some audition shows together before this show finally became official, and we just could not get over how nausea-inducing that Broncos offense was at times in the first half last year. Just yeah. Slow start, just failing to get out of the first gear. And then last couple of weeks of the season, they finally turned it on. Bo Nix had three 300-yard passing games in the last five games of the season. And then he looked awesome in that game against the Buffalo Bills. I would have loved to see him against the Patriots in the AFC title game. We didn't get to see it. So I think whether or not the Broncos can win a Super Bowl this year is going to hinge upon the play of Bo Nix. And I want to see just how healthy that ankle is to start this season.
2: Yeah, I think that's completely warranted, man. If he can be a top, I would say at a minimum 15 quarterback with the weapons around him, he should be, as long as he's you know, healthy and can sustain that healthy and throughout the entire season. And that ground attack is at least respectable. They can just lean on that stellar lockdown orange crush defense and suffocate opponents. They're going to be that good on that side of the ball, especially on the back end in that secondary, which I feel is going to be the best in football yet again.
0: 310-840-4910. Your biggest questions or your thoughts on the Dallas Cowboys? Will the defense finally be improved? And what do you expect out of George Pickens this year, playing on a prove-it deal once again on that franchise tag? And then with the Denver Broncos, what are your expectations for Jalen Waddle and your expectations for Bo Nix? Do you think the Broncos are going to the Super Bowl this year out of the AFC? 310-840-4910. We will continue to take your calls and texts, and we'll move on to the next two teams when we come back. It's a trip to the NFC North. And a team that I've been talking a whole lot about this offseason. More burning camp questions when we come back. He's Brad Evans. I'm Pat Boyle. 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

0: 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BetMGM Tonight with Brad Evans and Pat Boyle rolls on.
1: Welcome all back. BetMGM Tonight, Westwood One Sports. He's Brad Evans. I'm Pat Boyle. Phone number to join the show, 310-840-4910. Again, that is 310-840-4910. We'll get you a baseball scoreboard update here in about 10 minutes from now. Bunch of games going on right now on this Wednesday night, but let's continue on with our burning camp questions. Everybody. Actually, you know what, Brad, off the top of my head, are there any teams that have not entered training camp as of yet?
2: No, I think everybody officially opened the doors to training camp as of today. I'm not 100% certain of that, but I'm like 99.8% certain of that.
1: Yeah, so yeah, the last clubs, the last couple of teams wrapped up their reporting dates by yesterday. So today, every team has now had at least one full official practice under their belt. So that's it, baby. Wednesday, July 29th, all 32 teams have officially gotten a practice under their belt. We're 8 days away from the Hall of Fame game. I know you don't love the Hall of Fame game. I love it. It's the first live NFL game we've got since the Super Bowl. I don't care if it's third stringers and backups. Last year was what, Hendon Hooker and and who was the other quarterback? What's his name?
2: I don't even Trey Lance. The quarterback. I remember it was Hendon Hooker. Trey Lance. Yeah, North Dakota State's finest.
1: Yeah, so I was pumped for that game. And next week we've got it'll be the Carolina Panthers and the Arizona Cardinals. So I don't expect to see Bryce Young or Jacoby Brissett, but I think we're going to see Carson Beck, which I'm pumped up about. And we are probably going to see Kenny Pickett and a little Haynes King. We're going to see Haynes King play football in the NFL next week, Brad. I can't wait. Cannot wait. But anyway, let's continue on our burning camp questions. As all 32 teams are in training camp, what is the most important or most pressing question for every team? We continue on.

0: alphabetical order. That brings us to back-to-back teams in the NFC North. And it's first the Detroit Lions coming off the disappointing season a year ago where they failed to make the playoffs. Brad, what's your most burning camp question for the Lions?
1: Yeah, off an injury more 2025 due to a back injury. Will Sam Laporta, their talented tight end from the University of Iowa, which is really tight end you, Micah Montgomery, return to his stellar production level of 2024 in which he went for 724 yards and 7 touchdowns, or maybe possibly 2023 in which he really had a stellar season, 86 grabs, or 889 yards and 10 touchdowns. What version of Sam Laporta are we ultimately going to get? Because I feel that he's an absolute key cog in this offense. The scheme that they run in general really opens up his presence on the field. The action on Amon-Ra St. Brown, J-Mo, Jamison Williams, keeping defenses honest so the ground game can flourish. And it's going to be a heavy workload. He is going to be volume king and Jahmyr Gibbs. And I know he's a hold in. We talked about earlier in the show with Bijan Robinson doing the same thing in Atlanta, but eventually he's going to sign on the dotted line. He won't miss any games. But really, I think Laporta is vital for making this offense live up to its maximization and ultimately tick. And I think you're going to see that version somewhere in between 2024 and 2023. I think it's going to be right around probably 70, 75 grabs, 800 yards, about 8 or 9 touchdowns. I don't think he quite gets to 10. I got to remember last season, he was number 5 among all tight ends in yards per route run. He was number 3 in yards per target among tight ends at 10.0. And he had a 128.7 passer rating when targeted. Jared Goff is a monster at Ford Field. He loves the creature comforts of the dome. A little bit different player when on the road, but Sam Laporta is his binky, his safety blanket in the short to immediate field over the middle, and a guy that, again, really opens up the offense overall. So they need him healthy and bringing the A game this year.
0: Damn right. And look, Sam Laporta, technically an offensive lineman. And so I'll take the tight end and I'll lump him in here with the rest of that O-line, Brad. That's my most burning question. What does the O-line look like? How cohesive and ultimately how good are they going to be? Because they were pretty mediocre last year and it's remarkable. It's awesome for people that don't think Jared Goff is an excellent quarterback. I've got him as the 8th best quarterback in football. And for those of you that don't think that Dan Campbell is an amazing head coach, that midway through the season took over the play calling duties and the Lions finished 5th in total yards last year. And once again, averaged over 28 points per game. That was good for 5th best in the NFL. Top 5 unit. Again, despite losing Ben Johnson, despite the offensive line being mid, and despite a defense that just gave them zero help, the Lions offense was a machine. You mentioned Jahmyr Gibbs, Sam Laporta looking to be healthy, Amon-Ra, J-Mo, and Goff under center. Think about how much better they could be as an offense, which is scary to think of if their O-line holds up their end of the bargain. Because in years past, they did have a top 5 offensive line. But last year, shoddy, injury-riddled. And so this year, some big changes. Penei Sewell going from right tackle to left tackle after Taylor Decker left the team. Christian Mahogany coming back at left guard. They picked up Cade Mays in free agency after Frank Ragnow retired. Right guard, they got Tate Ratledge, jumping into the starting job, and then they have a first-round draft pick at right tackle in Blake Miller. So this is a revamped offensive line. And I know there's big question marks about the defense for sure. Can they finally stay healthy? That secondary has been banged up to say the least for the last 2 years. That was the main reason they missed the playoffs. But this offensive line is going to have a lot of question marks and a lot of high expectations. And if they do hold up their end of the bargain, this offense is once again going to be an absolute beast of a unit. All right, Brad, on to one of their rivals in the NFC North, the Cheeseheads, the Green Bay Packers, wild card team a year ago, your Chicago Bears, the stunning comeback in the wild card round to knock the Packers out of the playoffs. I know months later, that still feels good to hear that being said, but it was another year of making the playoffs for Matt LaFleur. And so going into this season, a big one and in a crowded division, What's your most burning camp question? The Green Bay Packers.
1: Yeah, will Josh Jacobs avoid suspension stemming from off the field incident, domestic one, earlier this year, and be the dependable week to week chain mover seen in previous seasons? You know, talking to some of the insiders that we've you know, featured here on the show, talking to some other people that I know in the business. I mean, the strongest takeaway and the predominant feeling is Josh Jacobs ain't gonna miss a single game this year. There were no charges officially filed, though he was arrested. Beyond that, it's still kind of an open investigation, if you will. And as a result, until we get more concrete evidence and, you know, just more concrete developments, I don't think anything's going to really occur. I think it's just going to be status quo, which means he is not going to miss a single game. And a guy that is pivotal to this franchise because he is a legitimate three down running back. They don't have a lot of, you know, proven depth at that position. Marshawn Lloyd has had a decent camp so far, but that guy can never stay healthy. His hamstrings are held together by duct tape. Chris Brooks is already dealing with a setback of his own, and they would probably form some full blown RBBC if they don't go out and make a trade. If something were to happen to Josh Jacobs, even if it's a, you know, an injury or something else. But Jacobs is just so pivotal for this offense overall to make it hum, to make it really fire on all cylinders. A guy that, you know, should get at least 300 touches if he plays all 17 games. He was top 15 last season, missed tackles for us, had a pretty damn good 3.00 yak per attempt. He was number 14 in total yards created. He had the ninth most red zone touches of any running back last year. Oh, no, yeah, he's got soft and adept hands as well. 81.8% catch rate last season. Now, the offensive line has some questions. Not a terribly difficult fantasy football strength of schedule for the running back. I drafted him over the weekend, spent 25 smackaroos in a 200 salary cap draft, and I felt really good about that purchase because I think Jacobs won't miss a whole lot of action this season and will deliver the statistical good. So that's a big question. Him just avoiding suspension the entire year, which I feel he will, and be that three down stud that he has been in previous years for the Green Bay Packers.
0: That's a good one. And it's, I gotta be honest, it's hard to beat that one. What his availability is going to look like, what is he as the season starts for sure. I'm going to go to the defensive side of the football. And my burning camp question for the Green Bay Packers is who steps up in the absence of Micah Parsons? And just in, as a whole, what does this defense look like under new defense coordinator Jonathan Gannon? Fired by the Cardinals, steps in after Jeff Hafley gets the head coaching job for the Miami Dolphins. You know, again, I'm looking at this depth chart right now as Micah Parsons is rehabbing from that torn ACL. He's on the PUP list to start camp and unlikely to leave the PUP list during camp. So basically, there is almost no shot that Micah Parsons is playing in the first four games of the season. A lot of the reporting is that he'll be good to go sometime around mid-October. So for the first third of the season, if not longer, the Packers are going to have to make do without one of the best pass rushers in football. And we saw after he tore his ACL in that game against the Broncos last season, their defense had a steep drop-off. Their ability to get after the quarterback, it's a big reason why they couldn't hold that lead against the Chicago Bears. And they couldn't get consistent pressure on the quarterback. So who is going to step up? Is it going to be Lucas Van Ness? You know, as a guy that we've seen drafted by the Packers, but, you know, had four sacks his rookie year, has not come close to that since. You know, their traditional edge rushers, Devontae Wyatt, a guy that had four sacks last year, Carl Brooks coming off the other side, you know, and going into his fourth season, never had more than four sacks in a season. They've got a bunch of guys that can chip in and contribute nicely. But man, you take Micah Parsons and his double digit sacks out of the equation, somebody's going to have to step up and be a monster. And I'm excited. And as somebody that has talked highly of the Green Bay Packers this year, you know, my guy Jordan Love, I've got him winning MVP. But on the defensive side, who is going to step up and be that beast that keeps the Packers in contention for the NFC North crown? And how creative is Jonathan Gannon going to have to get? Last time we saw him as a defense coordinator, he won a Super Bowl with the Philadelphia Eagles. As a head coach, not so great. That Cardinals defense was historically bad last year. So I cannot wait to see how the Packers defense looks to start the year before they get Micah back. But Brad, I know that you're hoping that they will be downright trash because that'll improve your Bears' chances of winning the division yet again.
1: Oh, you're not lying there. And you look at the Packers opening slate. You know, it's not all that challenging, though. They have three road games in the first four. They open up the season at Minnesota, a bit of a coin flip game there. Then they're on the road against the Jets, Jets. That should be an easy victory. Atlanta at home. We talked about all of the question marks about the quarterback position with that franchise. That's in week three. And then at Tampa. Now, they got a ton of questions right now, but, you know, we fully expect that Baker Mayfield and Vita Vea are going to be in uniform and on the field for that matchup. But then the showdown with my Chicago Bears at Lambeau Field in week five. So, yeah, you might say, okay, three road games at the first four to begin the season. But, you know, conceivably, they could be 4-0 heading into that Bears matchup in week five, and that will be must see TV. I might have to order a Kager.
0: Oh, baby. Count me in. Count me in on that Kager. I'll stop by.
1: Game. Go.
0: Just give me a red Solo cup. And we'll crush that thing. We will hammer that thing into submission. Make it squeal. Make that keg squeal, baby. Tap it. Slap it. Spank it. Pump it.
1: Yes. Stand on it.
0: Turn it into a game of bop it. Stand on it, headstand on it. I picture Brad Evans in his prime headstanding for a keg. And it's
1: I went to Illinois. Of course that was me in my prime.
0: 310-840-4910 is the phone number to join the show. That's 310-840-4910. When we come back, we'll get you some baseball score updates. Don't forget, 20 minutes from now, current Memphis Grizzly Taj Gibson, going into his 18th season in the NBA, will join us to talk about the Grizzlies, to talk about LeBron James, the only active player older than him, about the New York Knicks, his former team, and much, much more. That's coming up at the top of the hour, so you don't want to miss that. But we've got more phone calls to get to when we return, and more sports. He's Brad Evans. I'm Pat Boyle. This is BetMGM Tonight on Westwood One Sports.
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0: join the show, 310-840-4910. That's 310-840-4910. Coming up in 15 minutes, the second oldest active player in the NBA will join us here on the show. That is Taj Gibson, former Nick Folk hero. He'll always be a Nick Folk hero in some regards in my mind. I loved watching Taj Gibson play on the Knicks. He's going into his second and final year with the Memphis Grizzlies, going into year number 18. He will be one of the main mentors for Cameron Boozer and a young Grizzlies team. I cannot wait to talk with Taj Gibson. That's coming up in less than 15 minutes from now. But Brad, we have not talked a whole lot of baseball tonight other than who we think is going to win NL MVP between your guy, Pete Carl Armstrong, and Shohei Ohtani. Remarkable how those odds have shifted in the last couple of weeks. It is nearly now a pick 'em. Speaking of your Cubbies, Brad, give us an update here. Not a whole lot of offense going on right now between the Cubbies and the Cardinals in St. Louis.
1: Yeah, not much indeed. Let's see. First out for the Cubs is Conforto had a leadoff walk. He advances second base. Ramirez is grounded out. But yeah, 0-0 right now, the top of the fifth inning. Is we got May versus Matthew Boyd. Matthew Boyd is looked really strong in the last couple of starts. Tonight, no exception. Has only allowed two hits, has not walked a soul, four strikeouts, only 41 pitches thrown through four innings. That's it. So he's been virtually untouchable. Alex Bregman has got the only Cub hit so far in this game. A double in the last inning as we got another ground out there from Dansby Swanson. So now two out. Conforto still at second base. Meanwhile, for the Cardinals, the only two hits have been off the same person's bat, Von Herrera. He's got a double and he's got a single. Yeah, it's a war of attrition right now. 0-0 Cubs-Cardinals as the Cubs have taken the first two games in this series, playing exceptional baseball, but it's going to be a nail-biter tonight and ultimately could come down late in the game to the bullpen's action.
0: Yeah, it shall. So Cubbies and Cardinals locked in a pitcher's duel, and so we'll keep you updated on that game. My Yankees go up from the Cubs are in the Cardinals are in St. Louis, but the Cubbies are the North Satters. Let's go to the south side of Chicago, where my New York Yankees are beating up on the White Sox 4-0. Some early offense, early explosions in this game. Paul Goldschmidt with an RBI single. What a freaking year that Goldie is having, by the way. I mean, the guy just ages like a fine wine, 38 years old. And his OPS is still right around 800, 16 bombs, 43 RBIs. And then it was Aaron Judge, Judge Jr., Spencer Jones, who has been a top prospect in the Yankees farm system for the last couple of years, hasn't quite made the impact that a lot of people were hoping for, a guy that just strikes out way too often. But 6'7", 240 pounds, and when he gets a hold of one, boy, does it go far. And that's exactly what happened in the first inning. Spencer Jones with a bomb to left center field, 380 feet, a three-run homer. And so the Yankees behind excellent pitching from maybe the AL Cy Young Award winner, Cam Schlittler, lead the White Sox 4-0. Brad, I will I'll keep our story that you told me over the weekend to off the air. But I know you were very high on Cam Schlittler last weekend. And so far in four innings, one hit, no runs, six strikeouts. That ERA is almost under two.
1: I'll tell the story. I don't give a crap because it's totally legal. I had some THC beverages, and I made the road trip from Central Illinois to my buddy's place in the OHIO just outside of Columbus. I show up, we partake in certain beverages on his back porch. He's got a beautiful big screen television, and he goes, "Man, I got to bet on something. Which one of these games is going to be broadcast on Apple TV?" And I'm like, "I don't pull it up." And sure enough, it was going to be your Yankees. I'm like, "Oh, Cam Schlittler, brother, we got to ladder his K's." So we played 7, 8, 9, and 10 K's. All four of those, we laddered it. Appreciable plus money, cash, cash, cash, and cash. And I said before we locked those bets in, you know, we might want to debate getting greedy and go up to like 12 strikeouts because I think he's going to rack it up. I'm like, nah, that's just stupid. That's probably the wacky tobacco in this beverage talking to me right now. Sure enough, a dozen strikeouts. Schlittler was amazing, and he's looking every bit of that so far tonight. A guy that may soon lock up the AL Cy Young, man. He's had one whale of a season.
0: Yes, he has, and I've enjoyed watching every single second of it. But the Yankees, they're trying to catch the Rays, Brad, and they just can't do it because the Rays keep on winning. Yankees a game and a half back of the AL East, but it's likely going to stay there, assuming they win, because the Rays are 3 outs away from shutting out the Rangers. 3-0 Tampa. It would go back to 19 games above 500, and classic Tampa Bay Rays, they go with an opener. And their bullpen has just been absolutely lights out, shutting out the Rangers. You got a Yandy Diaz home run early on, and then you got a two-run bomb from Ryan Vallade. Yeah, Ryan Vallade. Couldn't tell you who the hell that is, but they just keep getting contributions from all up and down their lineup. Yeah, I don't know. It's a great name, Vallade. Sounds like it's like a karate movie villain. It's Vallade. He sounds like a Mortal Kombat character. But anyway, they're beating the Rangers 3-0. And then let's get a quick update on Let's Go Streaking. Because I know my guy, Stephen Kwan, hit the Kwan, got me on a fresh streak. He got a knock, and you were on Kyle Manzardo. No hit, Brad, but he does have an RBI. So need Kyle Manzardo to come through for you and us. But the rest of our guys, how are we looking here? And let's go streaking.
1: Let's see. Monty had Jordan, and I don't believe that game. Yeah, that game hasn't even started yet. It doesn't start until 9:38 Eastern time. So we're going to have to wait on Jordan Alvarez. Zach's got, of course, Wilson Contreras. And that's a late game as well. But league cash moneyed. He was the first one that got a hit tonight. Had Drake Baldwin of the Atlanta Braves. First at bat. Base knock. He's streaking at 5, man, leading the pack. So Monty's got to get a hit to tie him back up for the longest active streak in our MLB streaking game. Again, at 5 games.
0: How about that? Golf clap for our guy, Lee DeLapp. Our board up in our Westwood One studios. He gave everybody a mulligan. He got his first one wrong when he made his first official pick. Since then, 5 in a row for Lee DeLapp. That is awesome stuff. That's real good stuff.
1: Yeah. Bravo.
0: Give himself a nice round of applause. We love that. All right. Bid you adieu, brother. We got a big monster Thursday show tomorrow. It'll be our MLB trade deadline special. We will go deep dive on all the teams that are expected to be buyers, teams we think are going to be sellers, and the players that Brad and I think will be on the move ahead of the deadline coming up in just a couple of days from now, plus a lot more football. You bet your ass. So, Brad, we'll see you tomorrow, brother.
1: And I'm praying the Cubs actually, I don't know, score some runs. See you tomorrow.
0: All righty, coming up next, Taj Gibson, current Grizzlies forward, longtime NBA player going into his 18th season. We'll ask him about LeBron. We'll ask him about mentoring Cam Boozer this year and the Grizzlies' chances and so much more on BetMGM tonight.
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0: 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And that means hour number four kicks off right now here on this Wednesday. You can watch the show live on YouTube. 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All right. It's an honor as a diehard Knicks fan to now be joined by a former New York Knick, but he is a current Memphis Grizzly, and he's going to join us on the show now, entering the final year of his two-year deal with the Memphis Grizzlies. At age 41, he's the second oldest player, active player in the NBA behind only LeBron James, and he's heading into his 18th season in the NBA. It's the Brooklyn native, Taj Gibson. Taj, it's Pat Boyle. Thank you so much for joining us, man. How you doing? How's your summer going?
1: Hey, how you guys doing?
0: We're doing great, man. I'm definitely going to ask you about the Grizz, and of course I'm going to ask you as a diehard Knicks fan about your former team, about the Knicks. But the big news over the last week or so obviously has been about LeBron James. And again, the only guy that is the that is an older active player than you right now in the NBA. So just your overall thoughts on LeBron going to Philly. And a lot of people throw around the term ring chasing when it comes to LeBron. Do you think this is LeBron ring chasing again? And is that a negative in your opinion when people say that?
1: Well, I don't think he's I think he's good for basketball, really. I think he's one of the goats of our game. I think he's done so much for our game. I think we just got to give him some slack. I think he's been carrying that game for so many years. Why not go to Philadelphia? Why not try to win the ring? Why not try to boast more ratings for our league and try something new? It's easy for him to go out and just be on his shield and go play somewhere and lose, and then we're going to ridicule him more and more. No matter what LeBron does, if he goes to Cleveland, he goes wherever, we're going to ridicule him. So why not just go to Philly and just go get a ring and try to play some competitive basketball on the way out?
0: Yeah, so you think, do you think LeBron made the right decision? I know obviously it's you're not in his shoes, he's in his shoes and you're in yours, but you know the other teams were the Miami Heat, it was maybe going back home again to Cleveland, joining up with Steph and Draymond and Jimmy Butler and Golden State. Do you think LeBron made the right decision, and how do you think that Sixers team now stacks up with the Knicks and the rest of the East?
1: Well, without a question, you look at how Cleveland ended the year last year. You know, they got some pieces and everything is cool, but just seeing how they just kind of let the rope go against the Knicks, you kind of question, like, do I fit in well? You can always go back there, but I felt like at the end of the day, he just made the right decision to go play competitive basketball. You look at the pieces, young guys, still have some chances to turn the corner. I'm not mad at that decision. I think it's good for our league. I think the Knicks and Jalen and everybody kind of woke the league up. And I think Philly just made a bold move. Braun made an even bolder move, betting on himself to go there, take a minimum. This is the first time you've seen LeBron James take a minimum. And he's still one of the best players in our league. And he holds our league down so much, phenomenal for so many great years. So I'm just excited for the city of Philadelphia to see some great basketball, and the East is going to be really talented this year.
0: Yes, it will be. We're talking with Taj Gibson right here on BetMGM Tonight on Westwood One Sports, entering the final year of his two-year deal with the Memphis Grizzlies, heading into his 18th season in the NBA. We'll get to the Grizz in just a bit. But, Taj, when you look at that Sixers team, are you worried about maybe clashing of egos, LeBron with Jaylen Brown, two guys that are high usage players, Joel Embiid, if he's able to stay healthy. And then of course there's Tyrese Maxey. Well, do you think that'll be a problem for the Sixers to find a good closing strategy, or do you think they'll figure it out?
1: I think when you're a team coming in with high expectations, you're going to go through rough little trembles throughout the year. I think LeBron James is well equipped to come in and be a leader. You got Jalen. You got so many tough pieces. You got Embiid. You got so many guys that's on.
0: Looks like we might have lost Taj there for a second. Let's see if we can get him connected back in here. Connection was great. So that might have been just a quick little bug there. Let's see if we can get that patched up and get Taj back on the show. This is awesome. Awesome. Get to be able to talk to a current player that has so much experience as Taj does. And to be able to kind of just talk candidly and openly about LeBron. Can't wait to ask him about his current team, the Grizzlies, going into year 18, being able to mentor Cam Boozer, a completely revamped Grizzlies roster this season. Let's be honest, whole lot of high expectations, but it's going to be exciting to see Taj and the rest of that team. And I think we got Taj back on the show. So let's get him back in here, Taj. I know that whether it's FaceTime, whatever you're on, could be a pain in the ass, but appreciate you joining back in.
1: Storms in New York.
0: Yeah, I'm right down the road. So I know, man, these last couple of days, thunderstorms, the humidity, it's been off the charts. But we were just talking about maybe clashing of egos with LeBron and the Sixers team and how they close games this year.
1: I think it shouldn't be any clash of egos. I think they have one common goal, and the goal is to get to the championship. I've just seen the Knicks and how successful the Knicks has been. I think everybody has that excitement to go out there and believe that they can do it. And I think Jalen and Hart and all those guys kind of proved that point. And I think the league in the East is even hungry now to try to get to that finals.
0: One more on LeBron James going to the Sixers here, Taj. You know, you didn't play with Jordan, but you were drafted by the Bulls and you spent your first seven seasons in Chicago. So you know what that name means to that city, let alone the entire sport. If LeBron can win a title with the Sixers, in your opinion, does that put him on level terms or close to level terms with MJ in the GOAT debate?
1: I think he's up there regardless in the GOAT debate. All the things he's done for our league, I think this is just something special that ought to be done for the city of Philadelphia, and it'll shine bright for his career. I think MJ has kind of cemented himself with all those six finals, and I think it's always going to be tough to kind of match that. MJ kind of set the tone, and we're always going to give him his praise, but LeBron is the GOAT of this generation. There's so many great players. Everybody has different sets and different kind of egos. But I think LeBron is definitely our GOAT for our generation. But you got to always give it to MJ, man. Six finals, 6-0. He's a Bull.
0: That's right. We're talking to Taj Gibson here, drafted by the Chicago Bulls, now going into year 18 in the NBA on year two with the Memphis Grizzlies. Let's get to your team, Taj. You signed the 2-year deal with the team back in February, and you don't stay in the NBA this long and play for no reason. Excellent, always at setting screens, solid defender, and of course a great mentor and leader. So just for you, you really don't have much to prove, I feel like, at this point in your career. So what's the motivation for continuing to play in the NBA? What keeps you coming back for more?
1: Well, I would say it's just loving the craft, loving the brotherhood, just loving to teach what was taught to me summers and summers ago, of just guys having that camaraderie, having that just togetherness of trying to get better every summer. And I look forward to working out in the summers, trying something new, learning how to swim, running the track, just being a professional. And every year I just try to tear my body, but it's got so to the point where it's like riding a bike for me. If I get a phone call, I'm appreciated, but it's a part of my life. I just devoted my life to the NBA, but I know sometime it may end, but whenever it may end, it will. And I'm just thankful for my agent. We just been running this course, and he's just been behind me. He's been just challenging me, understanding the fact that there isn't no when you're done. You're done when you say you want to be done. And I'm a testament to that, because every time I always felt like I was done, the Knicks gave me a call back. Detroit gave me a call. For years, each time I thought I was walking away from the game, different teams gave me that second chance and that new birth. So fingers crossed, we'll see. But I'm just following my path. Like I tell all the young players, just follow your path. Everybody's road to the NBA, everybody's road in the NBA is different. But I'm just a testament to a guy that's been steady and worked my way through the NBA. And it's to the point where it's not one face in the NBA I don't really know.
0: That is true. And there is a face that you might not have spent time with him a whole lot on the court just yet, but you will this season. How excited are you to mentor Cam Boozer, the third overall pick for the Memphis Grizzlies. And what are you looking forward to the most about him being on the team and being able to help him along in his rookie season?
1: Well, it's crazy to me. I pinch myself every day because I remember his father taking us to the house in the summers. And I remember how young they were and how full of life and young and not even knowing what to expect in life. And Carlos was always really just being that father figure, embracing them. And for me, Carlos was always a big brother to me. So when I came into the league, he taught me how to be a pro and do everything the right way. And for him to have his son be running the same footsteps, it's like, it's a part of our journey. And I'm extremely proud. I'm extremely happy to be a part of his journey. And whoever young player falls in the future's journey, because it's an opportunity of a lifetime. I tell all the young guys, just take it for, don't ever take it for granted.
0: That is quite the full circle moment. Carlos Boozer, one of your mentors when you were on the Bulls and one of the leaders, and now you get to be a leader for his son all these years later. Have you guys maybe have some cigars or whatever and just kind of kick back and say, man, what a crazy journey this is? And also, has he kind of been like, hey, don't make sure, give Cam a little hazing, make it a little tough on him once you guys get into training camp? Any conversations like that with Carlos?
1: Well, not yet. I haven't reached out to Carlos just yet. Right now, I'm in the whole mind frame of just figuring out what's next for Taj. We understand that I could play a whole another year, but right now I'm just trying to figure out what's best for me, what's best for my family. I've been playing this game a long time, so me and my agent just been figuring out what's the next step. But if that time comes, I'm always going to be that vet throughout the league, no matter if I'm on the team or not. I just love the guys. I just love the brotherhood. And I just appreciate just being a part of a strong brotherhood that we call the NBA.
0: Talking to Taj Gibson here on BetMGM tonight, Westwood One Sports, heading into his 18th season in the NBA. The Brooklyn native here with us on the show. Make sure you give him a follow on Twitter at Taj Gibson. Taj, now. The fun begins for me, or the most fun part here of this interview, because I am a diehard Knicks fan. And as a former Knick, you are still near and dear to many Knicks fans' hearts. And I know you mentioned you're in New York, so I'm guessing you still live in New York City. So I know you know how appreciated you are. I wish we got that ring for you while you were here, while you were in New York, while you were playing for the Knicks. But what did you think of the Knicks title run this past season? How special was it to witness from afar with some of the guys that you played with, Mitchell Robinson and a couple of others, a couple of years ago?
1: Man, I shed a tear that night. They won the championship. I took a few shots, and I just shed a tear because the mission was accomplished. From the day I got there, I remember the day where everybody was killing us. About why we picked the Knicks, why the Knicks picked us. And year by year, we just got better. I remember that, like, it was vivid, like yesterday, just putting the steps in place. And then Leon just constantly giving me the opportunity to be a part of a great opportunity, as far as just being with the Knicks and the family. And they treat me really like family. I hugged Leon almost 2 weeks ago in like Vegas Summer League. And I was just so happy for him. And he gave me the praise back. And, New York will always be home. And this is where I was born, and I was just happy to be a part of this great run of just making that turnaround. And it was fun just knowing the whole ups and downs of just trying to get there. And then Jalen and his dad was my vet. His dad taught me how to be a pro, and I'm just so happy that everybody's one tight-knit group. And I'm just blessed enough to be a part of it, to be able to wear that jersey. And that's far as the Knicks. And not many people in our hometown can say that. I was lucky that I didn't have to play for the Nets. But the Knicks is all, that's all I know, the Knicks.
0: That's awesome. Any great Knicks memories from the first 3 years you spent there, or the most recent stint back in the 2023-2024 season? Any great Knicks memories that you'd like to share? Anything about, playing with Brunson or like you mentioned, Leon giving you a second chance? Just any Knicks memories in general that come to mind?
1: Well, so many great memories from winning 10 in a row multiple times, or the buzzer beater with RJ Barrett, or just the whole turnaround of this guy's going from, I don't want to go there, I don't want to play there, to now when I hear guys talk, I want to be a Knick.
0: It looks like we might have lost Taj here. But let's see if we can maybe get him back in here for one more question. I did want to ask him about where he feels like Jalen Brunson ranks in all-time Knicks lore now. But yeah, he said it before, if you mentioned, there is some severe thunderstorms going on in the New York City area. So I know our executive producer, Randy Merkin, who lives in Chicago, and you know, a bunch of severe thunderstorms that rolled through the Midwest knocked his power out for a couple of days. So Taj dealing with some T-storms going on in the Big Apple right now, but hopefully he can jump back on for at least one more question. It's crazy, you know, and I'll take this opportunity here to be a little selfish. Again, as a Knicks fan, watching Taj Gibson play for the Knicks a couple of years ago, and you know, a guy that is just a great veteran leader, and hoping that the Knicks could win championships a few years ago, and saying, well, you need guys like this. You know, you need the guys like Taj Gibson. You know, you need those veterans. You need those presences on your bench. I mean, forever, Udonis Haslem was that presence with the Miami Heat. And Taj Gibson has been able to be that veteran presence for so many different teams over the last couple of years. But, you know, when guys would have injuries, or if the Knicks are playing a back-to-back or their third game in four nights, and you know, Taj gets in there and sets some great screens and makes things happen on defense, a long 82-game season, it's not all paved with gold. It's not all the star players putting up 30 points and hitting their averages every single night. You know, there are many, many nights where you need the role players. You need the veterans to step up and perform. And it was awesome to see Taj fill that role many, many times for the Knicks. Taj, I'll only keep you another minute or two here because I know you're battling Mother Nature in New York City. But one last thing I wanted to ask you was about Jalen Brunson. Where do you mm-hmm. view him now in the NBA hierarchy that he led the Knicks to a title? And where do you view him in all-time Knicks hierarchy?
1: Mm-hmm. I would say, as far as NBA, he's up there, like top three. You have to give it to him. He's a killer. MVP, everything. He deserves it. Won in college, won everything, shut everybody up. Won in the hottest market in the NBA. Give it to him. But as far as NBA, as far as Knicks, I'm such a big Knicks fan growing up. We got Clyde. You got Pat Ewing. He's for me, he's like in between Pat. I think he's number two now. He's number two now. I always give it to Walt held it down for us for many years, and his voice over the summer leagues so many times and all ups and downs. He's the original, but he's gotta definitely be number two. Pat is number three for sure for me. Pat was high on Pat is my OG. I just saw him in Vegas. He's been so huge for the Knicks over the years, even being there. The list can always split, but I gotta give it to Walt, man. Walt's been great for the Knicks, man.
0: That's awesome. Taj, really appreciate the time, man. Once a Knick, always a Knick. But really appreciate you joining the show here, and good luck this year. Hoping for big things for you. Hope to see you on some league pass games with the Grizzlies, surprising a lot of folks, and picking up some W's and doing what you do best, and that is playing some gritty defense, setting some awesome screens, and making things happen. So hopefully catch up with you soon, man. Appreciate the time.
1: Appreciate you guys, man. See you guys later.
0: There you go. The great Taj Gibson, the former New York Knick, entering his 18th season in the NBA. 41 years old, still getting it done, still carving out a role for himself, talking all things LeBron James, Jalen Brunson, the New York Knicks, and this Memphis Grizzlies team for this upcoming season. That was fun. That was fun. And like I said, it's not like Taj Gibson played for the Knicks back in 2012 or 2013 after his time with the Chicago Bulls. He played with the Knicks as recently as 2 years ago. So to have so many of those memories fresh in my head and be able to chat with him, that was awesome. Shout out to our executive producer, Randy Merkin, for getting Taj on the show. And that was good stuff. Phone number to join the show, 310-840-4910. We'll take a quick break. We'll come back. We'll get your calls. We'll get your texts. I'm Pat Boyle. This is BetMGM Tonight right here on Westwood One Sports.
2: The NBA has reshaped in one summer. LeBron and Jaylen Brown are in Philly. Giannis is headed to Miami. Paul George is a Celtic. And that's just the Eastern Conference. Who will challenge the Knicks for the NBA crown? Westwood One Sports.
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2: A better life with Dr. Sanjay Gupta.
3: They say consistency is key, but sometimes you just got to switch it up. A new study out of Harvard School of Public Health found that varying your exercise routine could add years to your life. What exercise someone did didn't matter much. What did matter was that all the exercises together worked all the muscle groups in their body. Now, an added benefit to changing things up is it can help you push through the plateau effect. That's when your body gets so efficient at doing something that you actually stop getting better at it. And we know from previous research that specializing in any one sport at a young age can make someone actually more prone to injury. And as experts we talk to point out, even elite athletes switch up things with their workouts, making sure to target strength, cardio, flexibility, balance, and doing that every single week. I'm Dr. Sanjay Gupta, helping you live a better life.

huge shout out to my guy Taj Gibson for joining us on the show, going into year 18 in the NBA. Second oldest active player in the NBA right now, only behind LeBron James. Getting ready for the second final year with the Memphis Grizzlies. Going to be a big mentor for Cam Boozer. I guess, I'll pull back the curtain here. The second year with the Grizzlies is not guaranteed for Taj Gibson in Memphis. I was searching all the depths of the internet, all the Memphis Grizzlies like fan pages. I guess there is a date and time that the Grizzlies would have to make a decision on this second year of his contract. Again, it was not guaranteed when they signed him back in February, but I'm hoping that when it comes time to open up training camp for all the NBA teams in, what, about a month from now? Just over a month and a half, that Taj Gibson is indeed, without a doubt, a member of that Grizzlies roster, because that'll be fun to watch him mentor Cam Boozer. You know, mentioned it's kind of a full circle moment for him. And I mean, he's just one of the most likable guys in the NBA. A leader, gritty player, always brought energy, always brought great leadership. Gives his all every time he's on the floor, no matter what team he's playing for. I mean, you guys, you see guys in the NBA and they hit their prime and then

0: by 33, 34, 35, they're out of the league. They have to retire. Or they go play overseas for a couple of years just to make some last money. Taj Gibson is 41, has never been an elite scorer, and is still finding opportunities in the NBA. So that is awesome, man. I will always have a soft spot in my heart for Taj Gibson, even if I wasn't a Knicks fan. But the fact that he played some pivotal roles for those Knicks teams on the up and up when it was Tom Thibodeau, after the Knicks finally were able to get back into the postseason and they had the run for the second round, got knocked out by the Heat, got knocked out by the Pacers. Taj Gibson was on those teams, came back to the Knicks in 2024, 2 years ago, and they once again got knocked out by the Pistons. So as an OG, and like you said, growing up a Knicks fan, growing up in New York City, a Brooklyn native, being a Knicks fan, being able to then play for the Knicks, man, that's special. So pardon me for geeking out over being able to chat with Taj Gibson. But again, phone number to join the show, 310-840-4910. Also, as a Giants fan, you'll have to pardon me for injecting my fandom into this conversation. But either way, it is a big storyline here in the NFL. And the health of Malik Nabers going into training camp was going to be a big talking point. And over the last couple of weeks, a lot of pessimism by yours truly and a lot of Giants fans over Malik Nabers saying that he kind of really hasn't done much. He's not running much. And you know, there's a big question mark about whether or not he would be on the PUP list, on the PUP list going into training camp. Had to have that cleanup procedure done after he tore his ACL back in week four last year. Well, not only did Malik Nabers attend practice in training camp today, but he looked good. He looked good in his first practice since knee injury. So he wasn't on the field with the offense during team drills, but Malik Nabers did take part in the individual portion of the full team practice today. And John Harbaugh said Nabers looked good. And even though it'll be a little while before he partakes in a full practice, the fact that he was out there, saw him catching some passes, that knee looks good to me, man. He's got some spring. He looks like the Malik Nabers that terrorized defenses in his rookie season. And I'm back in. I was hesitant to be in. I said earlier this offseason, I think the Giants are a playoff team. I think the Giants are going to win 10 games. And then there was the troubling news about Malik Nabers. And I thought, wow, I just can't imagine if he doesn't start week one, or he's on a pitch count, if he's on a snap count for week one, week two, first few weeks of the season, they're going to ease him back in. That doesn't make me feel great. I know there's still some ways to go. Again, he didn't take part in the full offense team drill portion of practice, but he was out there for the individual stuff, and I saw some clips. He looked good to me. So my expectation is that in another 5-6 weeks from now, when the Giants are suiting up to play the Cowboys on Sunday Night Football to start the season, Malik Nabers will not only be out there, he will be out there in full capacity, and I'm back all in on the Giants making the playoffs. I'm in. Giants to make the playoffs with our friends at BetMGM, by the way, plus 265. Giants to miss the playoffs is more than minus 300. Like, there is not high expectations for this team. Their win total is 7.5. They are expected to be a below 500 team. I think the Giants are making the playoffs. If Nabers is healthy, you saw what he was able to do his rookie season. Cam Scadaboo's healthy. I mean, my God, cool it on the backflips, please, but his ankle's good. His ankle's 100%. The Giants adding Isaiah Likely was the biggest acquisition of the offseason for them. Because not only is that a red zone threat that gives Jackson Dart another option to look out for in the end zone, but Isaiah Likely is an underrated run blocker as well. That helps out an offensive line that was average. They were average last year. They were finally healthy, but they have since, and again, I wanted Caleb Downs, but I'll be the first to say, damn it, I'm glad the Giants got Francis Maui Noah and put him at right guard if he looks like he did at Miami. And you got 3-4 horses on that offensive line. Not to mention all the improvements that the Giants have made at defense in the offseason. Bringing in Tremaine Edmonds from the Chicago Bears. Drafting Arvell Reese, the other draft pick. Again, I wanted Caleb Downs, but Tremaine Edmonds, still in the prime of his career at 28 years old. The guy has had 100-plus tackles every single season of his NFL career. A guy that's been as durable as they come from his time with the Buffalo Bills and now the Chicago Bears. The Giants haven't had good linebacker play in years, middle linebacker play. And now they've got Tremaine Edmonds, who's a pro's pro, and they've got Arvell Reese, 20-year-old. 20-year-old physical specimen in Arvell Reese. I can't wait. Look, the one thing is, how is this pass rush going to live up to the hype? Because it didn't live up to the hype last year. Outside of Brian Burns. Brian Burns was spectacular. Brian Burns coming off a season where he had 16 and a half sacks and 3 forced fumbles last year. But outside of that, Abdul Carter falling asleep in practice, missing practice because he's falling asleep in the team facility. Only finished with 4 sacks last year, where it felt like he has the capability to rack up double-digit sacks. Kayvon Thibodeau, who I'm kind of surprised is still on the team. He only had 2.5 sacks last year. He hasn't really been able to stay healthy for the last 2 seasons. If one of those guys, I'm not asking for both of them, but if one of them, either Abdul Carter or Kayvon Thibodeau, can have a big year. And you know Brian Burns is going to be getting double-teamed and chipped, and teams are going to spend all their focus on him. This Giants pass rush is going to take them over the top. That, Jackson Dart playing like he did last year, need to learn how to slide, need to learn how to avoid so many costly hits, need to stay out of the blue medical tent. It's a legit concern that I don't blame anybody for having. But you saw the talent that Jackson Dart has. Like, the talent that is oozing off this team. You have a 23-year-old franchise quarterback that I feel like not enough people realize accounted for 24 touchdowns and only 7 turnovers last year. 24 touchdowns and only 7 turnovers. And not just a guy that had to do it all with his legs. Jackson Dart in 14 games, which, again, half of those felt like they were cut short because of the injuries, and he played in week 2 and week 3 against Dallas and Kansas City in mop-up duty. Jackson Dart only made 12 starts, and again, he spent like 3 or 4 of those games time in the medical tent. So in 12 starts, he threw for over 2,200 yards. A 24-year-old running back in Cam Scadaboo, who was just tearing defenses apart until that gruesome injury. Cam Scadaboo starting with week 3 in Kansas City and going through week 7 in Denver, a 5-game sample size. Cam Scadaboo averaged. I had the number here. Hold on. Averaged 70 rushing yards and 33 receiving yards against the Chiefs, Chargers, Saints, Eagles, and Broncos defenses. Let me say that again. A 5-game sample against the Chiefs, Chargers, Saints, okay, but then the Eagles and the Broncos. Cam Scadaboo, a rookie, wasn't even really the starting running back. He was averaging 100 yards from scrimmage in those games and had 5 touchdowns. That is how special this Giants offense could be this year. And now seeing Malik Nabers, just a small clip, just the fact that he was out there, partaking in drills, catching footballs, looking good, not looking limited. The fact that Malik Nabers looks healthy, oh boy. Oh boy. The Giants are going to be a problem this year. You mark my words. It's not just fandom. The Giants are going to be a problem. They're going to be a big, big problem for a lot of teams. They're going to be in the playoffs. 310-840-4910 is the number to join the show. That's 310-840-4910. All right, so we talked hoops. with the great Taj Gibson. We pivoted. We talked some football. Malik Nabers looks healthy. We're going to pivot, talk some baseball when we come back. Will we get the blockbuster trade that everybody is wondering whether or not we're going to get? Is it going to happen in the next couple of days here? What an unceremonious way it might have ended in the Motor City, if it is indeed the last start for one Tarek Skubal in a Tigers uniform. We'll talk about that when we come back. 310-840-4910 is the number to join the show. I'm Pat Boyle. This is BetMGM Tonight here on Westwood One Sports.
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10: A better life with Dr. Sanjay Gupta.
11: How often do you stop to wonder whether you should share something that's revealing, maybe even embarrassing, with a partner, a friend, or even your boss? In her new book called Revealing, The Underrated Power of Oversharing, behavioral scientist Leslie John says doing just that can help you deepen relationships that are vital to your life. We need people to trust us in order to get things like love, friendship, and career success. That's what she told us. When you make yourself vulnerable by revealing something sensitive it does make other people trust you. In turn, when you ask someone to reveal something about themselves, showing that interest will generally lead someone to like you more. Why? Because people like to be asked about themselves, she says. It also signals that they are discriminating and choosy, but in a good way. I'm Dr. Sanjay Gupta, helping you live a better life.
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1: Welcome on back. 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I'm Pat Boyle. The phone number to join the show, 310-840-4910. You could call, you could text, 310-840-4910. Coming up at the top of the hour, we will do hot or cold. We got some juicy topics, some football, a little bit of baseball, a little bit of basketball, a little bit of everything. A little bit of everything, Mikey. So can't wait for that. Kicking off hour number five. Also, at some point before the show ends in the final hour, my thoughts on the Bills' new uniforms. Hint, yuck. But earlier today, Wednesday, matinee getaway day for a lot of teams, as is normally the case. End of a three-game series. Play a day game so you can hit the road, Jack, get onto your next destination. That was the case for the Detroit Tigers and the Baltimore Orioles. But it was a special occasion. Hopefully for Tigers fans, it wasn't a special occasion, but boy, they made sure they left no stone unturned. Tarek Skubal, best pitcher in the game right now, the two-time reigning AL Cy Young Award winner. Hopefully you know by now he has been embroiled in trade rumors all season, since before the season began, when he and the Tigers could not come to an agreement on a contract extension. He had a record-setting arbitration that paid him $32 million this year after the Tigers filed at $19 million. It was the largest gap in MLB arbitration history. It smashed David Price's previous pitcher arbitration record, which was just under $20 million, and it even broke Juan Soto's overall arbitration-eligible salary record of $31 million. Look, the Tigers front office and Tigers ownership, they've put themselves in this situation. You had years. You had years to get this done. And they couldn't come to an agreement. They didn't want to pay Tarek Skubal what he's worth, which is $450 million. And so this was always going to happen. We were always going to get to this particular week, trade deadline week, with the trade deadline coming up on Monday. And I always thought this year was unique because we're staring down the barrel of a potential lockout next season. The CBA, the collective bargaining agreement, expiring. You know by now, every Major League Baseball owner wants a salary cap. The players and the Players Association want no part of that. And if they can't come to an agreement on a potential salary cap and a salary floor, which I think would ultimately be the agreement that gets us playing baseball next year and hopefully not in June after missing 50, 60 games of the schedule, but playing baseball in April. But because of that, I always thought, well, maybe the Tigers won't trade Tarek Skubal no matter what position they're in because, yeah, he might be a free agent at the end of the season. Maybe deep down he's fed up with Detroit. He knows they don't want to pay him a big contract. He knows he can get $500 million and half of it in deferred money from the Dodgers, or the Yankees would probably make an offer, or the Mets would probably make an offer this offseason. The Mets will definitely make an offer this offseason because Steve Cohen, he's just going to throw every dollar that he's got in his savings account at Tarek Skubal after the disaster they've become. I don't care what they... Oh, let David Stearns, the boy genius, work. Find the gems in... Enough. Nonsense. David Stearns, please get lost. That's what Steve Cohen should be saying. So again, maybe Tarek Skubal. Maybe the Tigers never really had a chance, even if there's a salary cap this offseason, because maybe Tarek Skubal Again, deep down, I'm done. You guys could have paid me. You didn't want to pay me. And you came in with some cheapo offer and arbitration. So that's it. I'm leaving, no matter what the circumstances are in the offseason. But if there is a salary cap implemented and there becomes a quickly solidified market for top-of-the-line starting pitchers, Tarek Skubal sets that market. But he can't get $400 million. He can't get $500 million. I mean, unless you want to spread it out over 12, 13 years, which those days, I think, of those contracts are long gone in baseball. So we're looking at even the best starting pitchers in the game making what? If there's a $275 million salary cap or $300 million salary cap and you got a 26-man roster, you know, walk with me here. Salary cap in the NFL this year is $301 million. Dak Prescott makes $60 million a year. That's 20%. And that's quarterback. We know how much starting pitchers have kind of been devalued by front offices across baseball here. But even if Tarek Skubal gets 20%, which I don't think is going to happen, 20% of the salary cap, just like star quarterbacks get nearly 20% of the NFL salary cap, a $300 million salary cap in baseball would mean Tarek Skubal would be getting $60 million a year. And if it's an 8-year contract, there's your $480 million. But again, starting pitchers have been devalued. You don't need starting pitching anymore. You can just use openers. You can use bullpen arms. I think it's more likely that the top end of a starting pitching market, if there's a salary cap in baseball, is paying the top of the top, the Tarek Skubals of baseball, is paying them no more than $45 million a year. So Tarek Skubal, who is 29, going to be 30 this offseason, what's he getting at most? 7 years? 8 years? $45 million a pop times 8 years. And again, I still think that would be like an aggressive offer. Like that would be a big offer. 8 years, $45 million a year. That's $360 million. You get my drift? Tarek Skubal is going to lose out on at least $100 million in total salary if there is a salary cap. That makes it more feasible for the Tigers to pay him. But maybe it doesn't matter. Maybe they don't want to pay him no matter what. And so today might have been a farewell to Tarek Skubal. And he got a standing ovation multiple times from the crowd. They played earlier this afternoon, as I mentioned. The Tigers led at 1.7-0. Tarek Skubal took a shutout into the seventh inning. Then he gave up a single to Taveras. Got pulled from the game. And the Tigers' bullpen continued to implode, melted down. Nobody could get outs. The other inherited runners scored, and the relievers behind Tarek Skubal completely blew the game. The Tigers were up 7-0. Skubal, in what could have been his final start in a Tigers uniform, gets spoiled. The bullpen gives up 9 unanswered runs. Even then, they come back to tie it in the bottom of the 11th, but they lose to the Orioles 10-9 in 12 innings, again in a game that Tarek Skubal took a shutout into the 7th. And so that was unfortunate. But Tarek Skubal said about getting cheered, getting standing ovations. He also got his 1,000th career strikeout in this game, by the way. You want to talk about making it real emotional? Skubal said, quote, "For some reason, strikeout marks hit differently for me. Reaching 200 strikeouts for the first time was a huge milestone for me, and as I was getting close to 1,000, it just felt really cool." He said when asked about the fans giving him the salutes, Skubal said, quote, "I'm just trying to live in the moment. There are a lot of things going on around me that I can't control. When the fans get on their feet like that, it's special. Something I've always appreciated. Hopefully they feel like I've given everything to the team and the city, because I truly have. I'll never forget this for sure." I saw Jeff Passan say today, a lot of folks in the industry think they're resigned to thinking that the Dodgers, of course, are going to trade for and acquire Tarek Skubal. And after what Tarek Skubal said today, I didn't think the Tigers would be dumb enough to trade him. I thought they absolutely should have held on to him. But after today, I'm starting to think he's going to be a freaking Dodger over the weekend. Hot or cold coming up next to kick off the final hour. I'm Pat Boyd.
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11: 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I'm Dr. Sanjay Gupta, helping you live a better life.
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20: 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Great show so far. A lot of fun. In case you missed anything, we talked a lot of football in the first hour. Falcons quarterback room. Michael Penix told reporters might be 4 weeks before he gets cleared to return to practice. Tua Tagovailoa did not participate in practice today because he's got a tight back. He's expected to miss some time, quote unquote, some time. And so the Falcons quarterback room, not off to a good start. Bijan Robinson is a training camp hold in. So I had some decent expectations for the Falcons, but I mean, after just one day of training camp, yikes, it could be a long first season for Kevin Stefanski. It's early. Maybe we're overreacting to the first 2 days of camp, as I am often to do, but not great. Not great. Also talked to Evan Giddings about the San Francisco 49ers. He's a host on 95.7 The Game in the Bay Area, our sister station. Did our three-point stance on the 49ers. Feels like their window is closing fast. Feels like it's a make-or-break season for Kyle Shanahan and the Niners. Talked to Taj Gibson, current Grizzlies player going into year 18 in the NBA. The 41-year-old, the second oldest active player in the league right now, behind only LeBron, former Nick. That was a ton of fun. 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Our social media team has done a tremendous job already pushing out some clips, again, at BetMGM Tonight. So that was awesome to be able to talk to Brooklyn native, grew up a Knicks fan, Taj Gibson, who is, again, going into year 18 and is expected to be a mentor for Cam Boozer and a completely revamped Grizzlies roster. So that was awesome. Number to join the show. Open phone lines in the final hour. 310-840-4910. You could call. You could text. 310-840-4910. But we kick off the final hour with a little hot or cold. Producer Zach Kroll filling in for Brandon Combs. Zach, what's going on, brother?
21: Pat, what's going on? Happy to be here. And I'm ready for some hot or cold.
20: Let's go. Let's get after it. What do you got?
21: All right, we started the show, as you mentioned, talking about the Atlanta Falcons and their quarterback situation, and it always confused me a little bit. Like, you already had one lefty quarterback who's kind of injury-prone in Michael Penix. I was a little bit confused on why exactly the team decided to bring in Tua Tagovailoa, another lefty who has proven he kind of has trouble staying on the field. And the guy in the offseason that I actually wanted the Falcons to go after, because it's clear Michael Penix didn't do enough to just be handed the job, especially with the new regime. Hot or cold, should the Falcons entertain the idea of trading for Anthony Richardson?
20: Oh, cold. Cold as ice here, Zach. Anthony Richardson, really? Now, look, I think Tua is washed, but I understand why. You mentioned one injury riddled or injury-prone lefty quarterback. You bring in another lefty quarterback. Lefty quarterbacks are rare. They're weirdos. I'm a lefty. I wasn't a lefty quarterback, but I was a lefty pitcher. People, you're a weirdo. You're a lefty. You're a weirdo. And so last year when it was Kirk Cousins and Penix, I think the nuances of having the left tackle be your blindside protector when Cousins was your quarterback, the right tackle being your blindside protector for Penix, I think that just that makes things weird. You'd rather have two lefty quarterbacks. That's the only reason for me that it made sense to bring in Tua. But, I mean, come on. Anthony Richardson, I mean, the guy got hurt. And I'm not trying to make – I mean, look, he's made more money in just a couple of years than I'll ever make in my lifetime, probably. Hopefully not, but probably. So I guess I could say this and not feel bad about it. The guy got hurt putting on a little rubber band knee strap last year. He fractured his eye socket, his orbital bone. I mean, you want to talk about injury prone. He couldn't even stay on the field. He couldn't even put on his gear without getting hurt, let alone what happened 2 years ago with the last time we actually saw him when he was tapping out of drives because he was gassed, because he was fatigued. And you want the Falcons to bring in Anthony Richardson. I mean, hell, why don't we just bring in Jamarcus Russell? Why don't we bring in every other fit? Why don't we bring in, what's his name? Rosen? Who the hell was it Rosen from the, Rosen. What the hell was his name?
21: Josh Rosen.
20: I mean, my God, you want to talk about a more forgettable bust of a draft pick? Why don't we bring in Josh Rosen and Jamarcus Russell and just... and have this be the bust draft pick quarterback room. Come on. Now, I know Anthony Richardson and the Colts, they were trying to trade him. Daniel Jones, if he's good to go, that it doesn't seem like there's room for Anthony Richardson. I did see Chris Ballard, though, a day ago, say that he sees a QB room with Anthony Richardson despite the trade ask. But no, the Falcons, they brought in Cooper Rush. That is somebody that is, honestly, that was really smart. You know, I'm not saying Cooper Rush is going to, you know, win them a ton of games this year, but we saw him with the Dallas Cowboys. That's the guy that is a pro. He's a veteran. He's going to come in, and if nothing else, he's going to help get this offense up to speed. I mean, it's a brand new playbook. This is a brand new head coach in Kevin Stefanski. This is a brand new offense. You need somebody that you can rely on to at least handle the maturity, and even if he knows he's only there for a couple of weeks, hey, you're serving a role in training camp. You got to get these guys on the same page. That's a smart signing. Cooper Rush, not Anthony Richardson. No, thank you. No, thank you to Anthony Richardson, Zach.
21: I mean, he is only 24 years old, and we've seen so many guys like Baker Mayfield, like Sam Darnold, Kevin Stefanski. He's supposed to be this quarterback whisperer. You're not entertaining that idea if you're Atlanta?
20: No. No, are you entertaining the idea? Just because Anthony Richardson is 24 years old, I could find you some other 24-year-olds to try to come in and play quarterback as well.
21: Yeah, look, I think it's safe to say Anthony Richardson was overdrafted. He should not have been a top five pick, and the Colts obviously regret that decision, investing in him that highly as soon as Shane Steichen got there. But the physical tools have always intrigued me, and he's only 24 years old, and I'm with you on Tua. I don't understand bringing him in. I think he should be to blame for a lot of Miami struggles. Mike McDaniel, I think, made the most out of that situation working with him. And I'm not even ready to give up on Michael Penix yet. I think if you're Atlanta, I know it was a prior regime, but you did invest the top 10 pick in him. I know he's had some trouble staying healthy. The swing, like, why not? Like, what's the downside of it?
20: Well, that's why for me, I'm not ready to give up on Michael Penix. I call him the Penix God. And I know Monty, our VP, Michael Montgomery, he's Penix's biggest hater. But I'm not ready to give up on Michael Penix. I mean, he was pretty decent when he was on the field last year. I think people can, you know, maybe whoever the PR leader of the Michael Penix Stinks fan club made sure to blast like a couple of clips on social media. Or like maybe we just happened to see the Falcons at the wrong times on if you watch on Red Zone last year. Because, you know, it's just a montage of, oh, look at this throw thrown into the dirt way over the receiver's head. When you look at what the body of work of what Michael Penix was able to put forward last year before he got hurt, it wasn't a bad season. It really wasn't a bad season. 9 touchdowns, 3 interceptions, had a couple of big games early on in the season, and a completion percentage that was higher than Caleb Williams. So, yeah, he had some ugly games. I remember that Week 3 game against Carolina. That was a clunker. Week 2 against Minnesota, he didn't look great. But Week 4 against Washington, in a win, 34-27, he throws for over 300 yards. Had a big game there. in week six, does anybody remember Michael Penix and the Falcons beating Josh Allen and the Bills comfortably by double digits? Josh Allen turned the ball over two times in that game. Michael Penix didn't commit a single turnover, had a 97 quarterback rating. Like, the talent is there. The potential is there. The injuries, yes. You feel like he's prone to being injured his entire career, but he is too young to just give up on. He's going into year three. And I think that in terms of the talent and the upside that he has, like, yeah, Anthony Richardson has talent and upside and potential, but I mean, it became pretty clear he was never going to reach that. Michael Penix showed a lot in the first half of the season last year. And so that's why I was upset. And, you know, from afar, as somebody that I thought with Michael Penix under center, the Falcons could be a wild card team this year. That sucked to hear that he is not even cleared for practice until maybe a month from now.
21: That's always been the major concern with Penix, right, is the injuries. Even going back to his time in Indiana, he's already suffered two torn ACLs. And the big question also is, how exactly does Kevin Stefanski, Ian Cunningham, Matt Ryan is now heavily involved? Like, how does this new regime really feel about him? Because they were not the ones that took him in the top 10. That's the question that we all need to find out.
20: That's the question. Great point there, Zach. That is the question. You mentioned they spend an eighth overall draft pick on him. They spend considerable draft capital when they signed Kirk Cousins in that offseason as well. But yeah, that wasn't Ann Cunningham, and that wasn't Matty Ice that drafted him. So they have no reason to have any loyalty to him. But he is on your roster, and two is your really only other viable option. So I feel like you kind of owe it to yourselves to give Michael Penix a fair shake this year. But that has become complicated with the fact that he might not even step on the practice field until after the final preseason game has already been played. Before we continue with hot or cold, really quickly, we do have a caller that wants to weigh in on the Atlanta Falcons. So 310-840-4910. And it's our guy, Johnny, in the ATL. Johnny in Atlanta, next up on BetMGM tonight. What's going on, Johnny?
1: Hey, man, right now, every Falcon fan is taking liquor suggestions because we need it. Because how this pre-training camp started off, it started off bad. Both of the quarterbacks hurt. Our backup running back got hurt. And our starting running back sitting out for get his money. Our right tackle hurt. Our defensive coordinator got personal problems, and I don't want to talk about what happened to James Pierce. So right now, we taking a look at suggestions. And I'm with the guy. We might look at Anthony Richardson. I was talking about that too. I like, hey, it won't hurt him or Quinn Ewers because it's proven that the two quarterbacks we got would not last the whole season. Because the back injury is hard to come back from, man. I don't care what they say. So right now, the liquor stores in Georgia are going to be packed on Sundays. So I'm looking for some suggestions. I don't know what to say right now. It's very pathetic right now.
20: What's your drink of choice, Johnny? What would be Johnny in Atlanta's drink of choice?
1: I don't know, man. I need something expensive but won't give me no headache because the Falcons are going to give me the headache. I need something make me be delusional and think they ain't really having a good game. So I don't know, man. I'm not a heavy drinker like that. But I need some suggestions, man, because this right now is starting off bad. So
20: it is.
1: I don't know.
20: It is, Johnny. And then look, let me quell your fears on Bijan Robinson. And Brad and I talked about it, and I know the headline sounds bad. Bijan Robinson, a training camp hold-in on top of the quarterbacks being hurt and the other plethora of issues that you mentioned. Look, I honestly. Bijan Robinson not practicing for the first 2 weeks in training camp, if that's how long this lasts, I could give a damn. And Falcons fans could give a damn as well. You don't need Bijan Robinson right now on the practice field. Now, I understand it's a new playbook, and I understand it's a new head coach, Kevin Stefanski, so you want everybody on the same page, and you want cohesion. Bijan's a pro. He's the best running back in football. Him missing out on the first 2 weeks of training camp practices, it ain't going to hurt a soul. It ain't going to affect the chemistry of this offense one bit. It's the quarterbacks not learning the playbook and not getting into rhythm with their receivers is what the issue would be. Bijan's fine. He's going to get paid. He's going to get his money, and he's going to be putting up close to 2,000 yards from scrimmage this year. I got no problem about that, and I got no fear about it. Really, it is Penix, and it's the knee that I'm hoping he is good to go for week one, that even if nothing else, if the Falcons kind of have to make the professional smart decision and say, hey, Tua's going to be our week one quarterback, because there was no time. There was just no time for Penix to get ready that quickly for the demands of an NFL game. And so it might be a bit of a rough start. I mean, I guess you kind of have to root for Tua, but I don't know, Johnny. I feel like the best chances of success for this team still lie with Michael Penix.
1: I disagree with you. I said Tua going to be the offensive player of the year. But the thing is, he can't be hurt. And my thing is like this with Bijan, we should have paid him instead of Kyle Pitts. We're paying everybody but the bell cow. We paying everybody.
20: Well, they're going to pay Bijan.
1: I know, but we still paid Kyle Pitts and Drake all their money. We should have paid Bijan.
20: You didn't pay Kyle Pitts. He's on the franchise tag.
1: No,
20: actually,
1: we
20: that's
1: paid
20: wrong.
1: Him.
20: Sorry. Last month, yeah, 3-year extension. My apologies. You're right.
1: We paid him. And I'm leaving with this. So if Tua stay healthy, he will be the offensive player of the year. I agree. I'm telling you right now. All right. That's my take.
20: All right. Well, then, so what are you worried about a stiff back for Tua? I mean, I know it doesn't look great, but it's not like he's not in Penix's shoes. Penix says it's probably going to be 4 weeks before he gets cleared to return to practice. Tua's got a stiff back. You're saying he's going to be the offensive player of the year? Or was it the comeback player of the year? I don't know, Johnny. I don't know if you need to find a liquor store in Atlanta. I think you got plenty of booze in you if you actually think that Tua is going to win the comeback player of the year or the offensive player of the year. You already been drinking, Johnny. You don't need more alcohol. Let me hit you with your quote. Come on, Johnny. That's ludicrous. Tua, offensive player of the year. I mean, my God. But you are to say in the same vein, Johnny. You say, I don't know, maybe we should get Anthony Richardson. Why don't you go out and bring in Diego Pavia? The Ravens just waived him. I bring him in. Bring in Johnny Manziel as well. Let's make this a 3-ring circus in Atlanta. Let's see how many washed up, terrible, never reached their potential quarterbacks you could bring in if you guys are serious about bringing in Anthony Richardson. Come on. Zach, what's next?
21: We go from one quarterback competition to another. And aside from Atlanta, Minnesota is another big quarterback competition that's going on between Kyler Murray and J.J. McCarthy. Both were out there on the practice field today. And our next prompt here on Hot or Cold, will Kyler Murray be the Vikings quarterback for the entirety of the 2026 season? Or he will be, hot or cold?
20: That's another quarterback that I'm not too particularly fond of, but you know what? It's a bit of a hedge. I don't think the Vikings will be good. I don't think they'll be a playoff team, but I don't think they'll be terrible. I think Brian Flores and that defense will be good enough. And I think the weapons around Kyler Murray are undeniable. I still think Justin Jefferson is pound for pound the best receiver in football. Love me some Jordan Addison as well. TJ Hockenson is fully healthy. The run game, I got some question marks about, right? Aaron Jones and Jordan Mason, they just don't do it for me. They don't get me out of bed. But Kyler Murray's better than J.J. McCarthy. And I don't think Kyler Murray is that great of a quarterback. I don't think he's a winning player. I don't think he, just like Tua, I don't think he can recapture his former glory from his first 2-3 seasons in the NFL. But he'd either have to get hurt, and I'm not going to go ahead and predict another injury for Kyler Murray. So unless he gets hurt, he'd have to be real, real bad. Or the Vikings would have to be real, real bad for them to go back to J.J. McCarthy again. So as much as I don't think the Vikings will be a playoff team, I think they'll be close. I think they'll be in the mix probably until the midway through December. And so I'll say hot. Kyler Murray will be the Vikings QB for the entirety of the 2026 season.
21: The thing that does fascinate me about J.J. McCarthy is that as much as he did struggle for the majority of last season, he did play his best football towards the back end of the season. And I thought he did show some flashes where it's like, okay, maybe this guy could be the future quarterback in Minnesota. That Sunday night game against Dallas is really the one that comes to mind. I know the Cowboys defense was not anything to write home about, but he was great in that game. And part of me is a little bit surprised how quickly Kevin O'Connell has seemingly given up on him. But I guess with the firing of their former GM Adolfo Mensah, maybe he was the guy all along that had that power. But I thought O'Connell really ran the organization, but I guess he wasn't.
20: I think there is an incredible amount of trust placed in Kevin O'Connell by the Wilf family. you know, the owners of the Vikings. And so when they decided to make Kwesi Adofo-Mensah, the former GM, when they decided to make him the scapegoat, I think Kevin O'Connell realized, okay, well, even if I was hitching my wagon to J.J. McCarthy, I can't be anymore. I've survived. And so the organization, they want Kyler Murray. Yeah, I'll get on board with Kyler Murray. Sure. What was the number one reason that Kwesi Adofo-Mensah was fired? Probably drafting J.J. McCarthy. So, yeah, Kevin O'Connell knew that he had to pivot. I think he loved J.J. McCarthy in the beginning, but then once we saw the play on the field, I think Kevin O'Connell was like, oh, well, everybody thinks I'm a genius. I'm not letting this kid ruin my reputation. Get me a veteran in here. Get me either Tua or get me Kyler Murray. And they decided to go with Kyler Murray. So I think he's going to ride Kyler Murray as long as he possibly can.
21: Okay, Pat, one more prompt here on hot or cold quickly. And this is actually one that just came to mind. It's not even on our sheet of prompts, but it caught my attention and I'd love your thoughts. One player that's really, I know it's been a day, but he had a great day of camp so far. And the more I think about it, I think this guy could be a real impact player this season is Titans rookie wide receiver Carnell Tate, the number 4 overall pick in the draft. And he had a couple of sick catches today. You saw in the highlight reels. So for our next prompt here on hot or cold, Carnell Tate will be the most impactful rookie wide receiver during this 2026 NFL season.
20: I will go hot. I will go hot because I'm just trying to think back here. Let me just pull up, make sure I have everybody. I don't want to forget anybody, but I know Jordan Tyson, Mekhi Lemon were next after him. And then it was KC Concepcion and Omar Cooper Jr. from Indiana, and then Dejon Stribling from Ole Miss, who we had talked about earlier in the show. To the 49ers. Yeah, I'm going to go hot. Yeah, Carnell Tate. You know, again, think about it. Jordan Tyson, he's got Chris Olave on the opposite side of him. Mekhi Lemon, he's got Devontae Smith. KC Concepcion, he's got a fellow rookie in Denzel Boston, but they've also got Jerry Jeudy. Plus, Harold Fannin is probably the number one pass-catching weapon in that offense. Carnell Tate is expected to be the number one pass-catching option. He's expected to be the number one weapon. Like, it's on his shoulders. So he's got to have a big impact. And I know they signed Wandale Robinson and Brian Daboll, who's the new offense coordinator there after he got fired by the Giants. That's why Wandale Robinson came to Tennessee, link up with his old head coach. So you know Wandale Robinson will be a big part of the offense. And they still have Calvin Ridley. But they didn't draft Carnell Tate number 4 overall for no reason. They think he's going to be a stud. And yeah, he did look polished at OTAs. He did look polished at training camp today, and he looked polished in OTAs back in June as well. His route running made some great catches. So yeah, I'm going to say hot. Carnell Tate will be the most impactful rookie receiver. And you know, that AFC South, Zach, it is unpredictable. Both the NFC South and the AFC South. I did not expect the Jaguars to win 9 games in a row last year to end the season and win 13 games. But they did. It felt like it was the Texans' division once again. They started off 0-3, but their defense kept them alive. They end up winning 8 games in a row to end the season. They win 12 games, and the Colts were looking like they were going to win that division early on. Then Daniel Jones gets hurt. But, man, if Carnell Tate is legit and looks as good this season as he did in practice today, and I know it's practice, but I know there's a lot of folks in Nashville that are fired up about Carnell Tate. Cam Ward, he would be just the latest of young quarterbacks that had a bad head coach in their rookie season. And I know that the head coach is Robert Saleh, but Brian Daboll is the offensive coordinator. He's the play caller. We saw what he was able to help do with Josh Allen years ago.

0: be the most difficult team to predict in all of the NFL, because I didn't like their offseason, but I do like their head coach quarterback combination. I don't know what to do with them.
1: Yeah. I don't know what to do with them either. I'm just gonna have to wait and see if they maybe knock me out of my survivor pool or cost me a parlay in one of the first few weeks of the season. Let me see. What are the Titans schedule? What does it look like? Could they be a
0: You know
1: landmine for
0: who
1: a
0: they
1: lot
0: have
1: of
0: week
1: folks?
0: one?
1: Oh, they got the Jets. Well, there you go. I mean, they got a real tough schedule after that. They better hope they get that first win. If they lose to the Jets in week one, everything I just said about giving them some credit and giving them some hope, it'll go right down the drain if they lose to the Jets in week one. Because after that, they play the Eagles, then they play the Giants on the road, then the Ravens on the road, then the Texans. I mean, my gosh, that four game stretch right there, that is brutal. That is brutal. And I know some folks think, oh, well, the Giants are a 500 team, Pat. Not in my opinion. They're a 10-win team. They're going to make the playoffs. So I see four straight playoff teams there. And even if you don't think the Giants are that great, it's on the road, and it's Brian Daboll's former team. That'll be an emotional one. How about that? Week one, you get Saleh's revenge. Week three, you get Daboll's revenge. But yeah, if the Titans do look good and they clobber the Jets in week one, then who knows? Maybe they might surprise a lot of teams this year. 310-840-4910. That's the number to join the show. 310-840-4910. We'll get to some of your calls and your texts when we return. Get you a scoreboard update as well. I'm Pat Boyle. 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
2: 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But every night when you go to get some Z's, how often do you really think about the temperature in your bedroom? Temperature may be one of the most underappreciated factors in sleep. That's according to the Senior Vice President of Research and Scientific Affairs at the National Sleep Foundation. We often hear about lights and screens and stress, but even modest changes in temperature and airflow can influence both how quickly you fall asleep and how deeply you stay asleep. Most experts will recommend a room temperature of 60 to 67 degrees Fahrenheit. You might also experiment with your sheets and what you actually wear to bed. Play around a bit and see what improves your sleep. You might be delightfully surprised. I'm Dr. Sanjay Gupta, helping you live a better life.
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1: Welcome on back. 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I'm Pat Boyle. Phone number to join the show, 310-840-4910. That's 310-840-4910. We're going to talk a potential disastrous injury for the Bengals and a folklore hero for the Saints not coming back for another season in just a bit. But let's get you caught up here on some baseball scores, because my New York Yankees, well, it wasn't too long ago, Brad and I got you some updates. The Yankees were up 4-0. Cam Schlittler was absolutely rolling, and he did for the most part. 6 1/3, 2 hits, just gave up 1 earned run to go with 8 strikeouts. Yankees led 4-0 going into the bottom of the 7th. Well, the White Sox then came back and tied it in the 8th. He had a 2-run bomb from Sam Antonacci, and that was followed back-to-back Munetaka Murakami left the yard, and the White Sox from 4-0 down tied the game at 4. They're in extra innings right now, top of the 10th, Yankees and White Sox 4 apiece. The Yankees, they won the first 2 games of this series, trying to set themselves up for a sweep, trying to stay on the heels of the Tampa Bay Rays, who won yet again today, shutting out the Rangers. And the White Sox trying to hold on to their 1-game lead in the AL Central. This is a hell of a ball game going on right now. The Yankees have the runner on third with 2 outs in the top of the 10th. As Ben Rice flew out to center, that's how Max Schumann was able to go over to third base. So that's a big game right there, an extra inning. See if the Yankees can pull it out or if the White Sox can complete what would be a hell of a comeback. Speaking of a comeback, we have one maybe brewing in St. Louis as well. That was the other game we were focusing in on, since Brad and most of the crew are Cubbies fans. They were scoreless with the Cardinals. We didn't have a single freaking run until the top of the 10th, when Pete Crow Armstrong continued this MVP caliber season. He might be the favorite for the MVP come tomorrow. He might be the favorite in the betting market with our friends at BetMGM. PCA with a 2-run bomb in the top of the 10th put the Cubbies up 2-0. But here in the bottom of the 10th, bases loaded, nobody out for the Cardinals, and Jordan Walker at the dish, the home run derby champion, having an incredible season. Bases loaded, nobody out against the Cubs bullpen, which right now they've got Trent Thornton on the mound. 32-year-old that is actually pitched quite well for the Cubbies. He's actually closed a couple of games here in the last few weeks, but boy, he's got his hands full right now. So we'll keep you posted on both of those games in extra innings. Yankees, White Sox, Cubs, Cardinals, playoff implications galore in both of those games. And I believe to get an update on Let's Go Streaking. So PCA's home run. Did Brad take PCA today? No, Brad took a Cleveland Guardian like me. He had Kyle Manzardo, who ended up getting a knock. So Brad's guy got a knock. My guy, I had not Jose Ramirez. I took Stephen Kwan. He got a knock. Lee had Drake Baldwin. He got a knock. That's 5 in a row for our guy Lee. And then we're down at Yordan Alvarez for Monty, who is 0-2. And I saw Monty in our show chat not too long ago say that Yordan Alvarez in his first at-bat lined out to first on a ball that was hit 110 miles per hour. That's unfortunate. And then our guy Zach filling in for producer Brandon Combs, Zach Kroll, he took Wilson Contreras for the 3rd straight night after he let him down each of the last 2 nights. And Wilson Contreras 0-1 so far with a walk. Well, if it was Let's Go Walking, Zach would be red hot, because I think Wilson Contreras has had like 4 walks in the last 3 games against the A's. Oh, boy, and I believe the Cardinals just walked off the Cubbies. Yep. Wow. Cardinals just walked off the Cubs. Oh, that one's going to sting for Brad, for Monty, for Combs. So Jordan Walker ended up grounding to a fielder's choice that got the run home. That made it 2-1. And then Ivan Herrera with a walk-off double into the left center field gap. And after PCA hits a home run in the top of the 10th, it's all for nothing as the Cardinals walk off the Cubs in the bottom of the 10th. Crazy. Crazy. I mean, look, that home run's not going to be completely for nothing because it might make him the NL MVP favorite in the betting market by tomorrow morning. Yankees were scoreless, by the way, in the top of the 10th, so the White Sox have a chance to come back and walk off the Yankees in the bottom of the 10th. And let's get you one more scoreboard update here. Dodgers and the Mariners in L.A. Shohei Ohtani in his first at-bat did not get a hit, but then Andy Pages hit his 18th home run of the season, so the Dodgers lead the Mariners 1-0. All right, couple of extra football news and notes here out of training camp. You know, I said I wasn't ready to officially make my prediction that the Cincinnati Bengals were going to win the AFC North because I wanted to see how their defense played in training camp. I wanted to see maybe a preseason game, see them play with some fire, see them play with some freaking pride, this embarrassing slop of a unit over the last 2 years. And, well, they fell victim to a likely season-ending injury earlier today in training camp when their second-year pass rusher, Shamar Stewart, was carted off the field with a leg injury on the first day of training camp. The 17th overall pick last year battled injuries, had an injury-riddled rookie season, only ended up playing 8 games, only had 1 sack. He was hoping to have a big year number 2, but was carted off the field. I don't believe we had the severity determined of the injury following imaging that he had done at Paycor Stadium, but he was in a protective leg brace on his left leg and he was on crutches. And I know earlier this week, defensive coordinator Al Golden was saying, quote, he gives us great versatility. We should see a huge jump with him, to be honest with you. Well, there is a chance he's going to be on the shelf the entire season. And for a Bengals defense that has to play better, you would think they will play better. They added Dexter Lawrence. They added Boye Mafe. Well, a healthy Shamar Stewart in year number 2 could have certainly helped that defense as well, but I'll have to wait the update that it did not look good. And then in New Orleans, Taysom Hill is saying goodbye. Taysom Hill will not be returning to the New Orleans Saints for a 10th season. He posted that just about an hour or two ago on social media. He did not mention whether he was going to retire, so he's leaving the door open to playing elsewhere, but this is the first public comment since the end of the season. I mean, we're at the end of July. They just started training camp, and I'm not sure if Taysom Hill was lobbying to try to get a pay raise or whatnot or a new contract, but that's the end of his time with the Saints. Taysom Hill said, quote, in the social media post, I still don't have a clear answer about what the future holds, but I know that returning to New Orleans is not in the cards. As training camp begins, I didn't want my silence to be misinterpreted, and as hard as it is to put into words, I wanted to express my gratitude. So the Swiss Army knife no longer has a place with the Saints. And I get it, right? Because at this point, this is Tyler Shuck's team, and you know, every little time that Taysom Hill comes in there to you know, for a quarterback sweep or a quarterback draw, it takes away from Tyler Shuck, right? I mean, you wouldn't, and again, not to compare Tyler Shuck to like Tom Brady or Peyton Manning, but you wouldn't do that to Tom Brady or Peyton Manning. You wouldn't have this Swiss Army knife player that can play tight end, but he can also play quarterback. He can throw you the occasional pass and he can run for you. Now I'm trying to think here off the top of my head. Did Taysom Hill, how many passes did he even actually throw last year? Because I know for the most part, they used him just to run the football and they used him as a tight end. So I don't even know if he was, you know, maybe that's a lame reasoning that I even gave out there, that they don't want to take away from Tyler Shuck. But I don't know. I feel like Taysom Hill, if I had him on my team, I'd find ways to use him. And the Saints are telling us that they have They have no reasons and no ways to use him. Maybe when I think of Taysom Hill, I do think of all the great moments. I do think of all, you know, the highlight reel montage of Taysom Hill is playing in my head. You know, this is a guy that scored, when he had 6 touchdowns in 2024. He did score a rushing touchdown last year. He had 52 carries for 114 yards. 6 touchdowns in 2024, 6 touchdowns in 2023, 9 touchdowns in 2022, right? So, I mean, he was an impactful player, whether he was playing, you know, again, that you know, wildcat kind of offense that they would throw him in there and run just to keep teams honest, or if they used him as just a traditional tight end, or if they used him as like a fullback that they could also hand the ball off to. I always felt like when Taysom Hill had the ball, something exciting was going to happen. So, I don't know. The Saints couldn't bring him back on a minimum contract. I hope. Hell, I'll take the Giants. But Taysom Hill and Cam Scadaboo in the same backfield. Give it to me. The Giants did sign Patrick Ricard, so they kind of have no use for Taysom Hill. But I do hope he lands somewhere, because that guy is awesome. Taysom Hill is freaking awesome. I love watching him play football. He ain't going to play football for the Saints this year, so we'll see if he finds a landing spot, or if he's got to call it a career. 310-840-4910. We will finish up with your phone calls when we come back. We've got some folks on hold, so stay there. We will get some phone calls in here before we say goodbye. And also, are the Bills uniforms terrible, or are we just overreacting? New unis for the Buffalo Bills. We'll explain when we come back. I'm Pat Boyle. This is BetMGM Tonight right here on Westwood One Sports.
0: The NBA has reshaped in one summer. LeBron and Jaylen Brown are in Philly. Giannis is headed to Miami. Paul George is a Celtic. And that's just the Eastern Conference. Who will challenge the Knicks for the NBA crown? Westwood One Sports.
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11: A better life with Dr. Sanjay Gupta.
12: There are lots of things you can measure to get an idea of how healthy you are at any given moment. Temperature, heart rate, blood pressure, just to name a few. But how about how healthy you will be and how long you're likely to live? According to a new study out of the University at Buffalo, two simple strength tests are pretty accurate at predicting longevity in older women. One is hand grip strength, and the other is how quickly people can stand up from a seated position without using their arms. By the way, I remember interviewing former President Jimmy Carter when he was quite old and being really impressed how he just popped out of the chair without using his arms. Not a lot of older people can actually do that. But I think the message here is that maintaining strength as you age is going to help you perform everyday activities, but also help you avoid injury and stay independent. I'm Dr. Sanjay Gupta, helping you live a better life.
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1: Welcome on back. BetMGM Tonight, Westwood One Sports. I'm Pat Boyle. Phone number to join the show, 310-840-4910. I'm going to squeeze in these new Bills uniforms here in just a bit, but I want to get to a couple of phone calls first. 310-840-4910. Let's go to Lamar, who's in Miami. Next up on BetMGM Tonight with me, Pat Boyle. What's up, Lamar? How you doing?
2: What's going on, man? I just want to entertain a caller, Johnny from Atlanta. Me being a Dolphins fan, just want to let him know what he inherited: a noodle-armed quarterback who's never available, and who also has the worst press conference. Like, just do your research on this guy. That's all I'm saying. Anybody who can hear my voice, who's an Atlanta Falcon fan, do the research on this guy, and you're gonna see what bum you inherited. That's all I wanted to say.
1: Oh. Jeez, Lamar, appreciate the call. That is a scathing review, to say the least, on Tua Tagovailoa. Yeah, look, I mean, Johnny in Atlanta is off his rocker, thinking that he is going to win, and I'm pretty sure I heard him correctly, offensive player of the year, even if he meant comeback player of the year. The fact that he thinks Tua is going to win that over Patrick Mahomes is blasphemous. So there you go. You got it from a Dolphins fan straight, what you can expect with Tua. Look, and I'm all for second chances, because I'm sure people would have had some choice words to say about Sam Darnold a couple of years ago. Some people would have had some choice words to say about Geno Smith when he went to the Seahawks. It's a guy that got punched in the face by a teammate with the Jets, and then Geno Smith had a nice couple of years with the Seattle Seahawks. So second chances, sometimes they bring the best out in folks, but I tend to agree. I don't think Tua has much to offer for this Falcons team. 310-840-4910. All right, if you're watching the show live on YouTube, Twitter, or Twitch, we're going to show you the new Bills uniforms that are, they're calling their Nickel City unis. And if you are not watching and you're just listening to the show, traditional radio or on the Odyssey app or on the Westwood One Sports app, I'll try to paint the picture for you. So for those of you that know what the Detroit Lions all gray uniforms look like that they've been wearing for a couple of years, I'm not the biggest fan of those, but like, these new Bills uniforms make those all gray Lions ones with the blue helmet look like the best unis ever. These are just flat out ugly. They are just like charcoal gray. They're not that dark, but they're essentially that same color as those Lions all gray unis. It is an ugly gray from head to toe. Well, not from head to toe, but the top, the jersey top and the pants are all gray. The numbers are just a solid blue, and there's a little Bills logo on the in between the chest and the shoulder. And then the helmets, it's not even the Bills logo. It's like the stripe. It's that red Bill stripe that you normally see underneath the Bill, or whatever you would call the Bills logo. It's, what is the Bills logo, by the way? Bill's logo is the Royal. Yeah, it's the Charging Buffalo. I'm saying the Bill. The Buffalo is what I meant. And, you know, it's the Bill. Like, their normal logo is the Charging Buffalo. And the red slanting stripe streaming from its horn. This new helmet is just, again, it's solid blue that doesn't even, it's like an offshoot of the Bill's blue. And it's just got that stripe, starting from like the back of the helmet, and it only goes like halfway to the side. It's terrible. They are completely ugly. And Josh Allen told people to stop hating. No, we are not going to stop hating. They are god-awful uniforms. Why? You're going to choose those to roll out in your new season with a new stadium? I mean, my God, what a terrible uniform decision. Terrible. All right, we got like 20 seconds. Let's get to Chance and Bama real quick. 310-840-4910. Chance, you got like literally 20 seconds, bro. Give me one sentence on the Bills unis. Go ahead.
3: Man, I appreciate it. One sentence on them. They're ugly. And the one thing that makes me the maddest is that they're doing this whole blue collar crap. We just built a new stadium where we're going to have to pay thousands and thousands of dollars. Talk about bad timing. Tickets are skyrocketed, and we're talking about blue collar. What a joke. The uniforms are a joke. Hideous. Appreciate you.
1: Yeah, thanks, Chance. Yeah, there you go. Now, look, I mean, I'm Buffalo Bills fans. They are the best. But, yeah, that new stadium, somebody's got to pay for it. Somebody's got to pay for it. At least you don't have to shovel the snow out of the stadium anymore. Fun show. Thanks to my VP, Michael Montgomery. Monty, thanks to Zach Kroll. Thanks to Chloe Pratt, Max Sheedy. Co-host Brad Evans. I'm Pat Boyle. Thanks to Lee in Westwood One Studios. We'll see you tomorrow.
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8: I don't know about you, but my social media feeds are flooded with lotions and potions and gadgets, all promising to unlock different components of longevity. But if you log off, take a step back from all the hype, you'll find that the actual keys to a longer, healthier life are hiding in plain sight. There are four of them. Number one, nutrition. The Mediterranean diet really is the gold standard. Number two, exercise. You should be getting 150 minutes of moderate intensity exercise or 75 minutes of vigorous intensity exercise every week, plus strength training and stretching. Number three, sleep. Sleep is when your body and your brain repair themselves. You should be getting 7 to 9 hours a night. And finally, number four, often gets forgotten, socialization. It's not a bonus. It's a necessity for a healthy life, finding a sense of community, purpose, and belonging. I'm Dr. Sanjay Gupta, helping you live a better life.
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0: take you coast to coast, bringing you the latest and greatest in the world of sports, bringing the juice for you tonight. I got a little extra pep in my step because today, earlier this morning, very early this morning, a couple hours after we got off the air, to be specific, we made our first stop in our Westwood One Sports Night NFL training camp tour, taking our talents to Ashburn, Virginia, to check in on year three of the Washington Commanders, Jaden Daniels, Dan Quinn, and company, all out on the practice field. We will get you a recap of Commanders practice at 1 a.m. Eastern time in the 1 o'clock hour here on the program. We'll have Commanders special teams ace Jeremy Reeves stop by the program and hear a brief snippet of my conversation with him from out at practice earlier today. But, yeah, man, excited to finally be out there watching real football, man. I'm super duper excited. Tomorrow, our training camp tour continues. We will take our talents to the Charm City as we get a look at Lamar Jackson and the Baltimore Ravens. The dawn of a new era when it comes to Baltimore. Day number one, training camp number one, rather, of the Jesse Minter era. Super duper excited for that. We'll get the opportunity to get a one-on-one exclusive conversation with Ravens Pro Bowl wide receiver Zay Flowers. So make sure you subscribe to us on YouTube. Just search Westwood One Sports Night. You can check out the live stream there. And now that we're, you know, hot and heavy into training camp, you will be getting exclusive, you know, YouTube-only content. So a perfect time to subscribe to Westwood One Sports Night, man. I'm geeked up, though, man. A lot of news out of the National Football League. We will get to a big-time breaking story out of the NBA as well, coming up in exactly 38 minutes. We got an update in the NBA's investigation into Kawhi Leonard and the Los Angeles Clippers. We'll get to that in exactly 38 minutes at about 11:40. I want to kick this show off in Houston with the Texans, man. They were out on the practice field. C.J. Stroud, by the way, obviously we know the way that he finished his season last year, turning the football over the way that he did in the playoffs, sour taste in his mouth. I used to date this girl, and she would say, like, whenever there was, like, you know, tragedy or something bad that happened in her life, she would, like, get a totally new hairstyle. She'd dye her hair, right? C.J. Stroud cut off his dreads. He's got, like, a temp fade and is really trying to reinvent himself both on the field and off the field to try and get that sour taste out of his mouth. There is some business at hand, though, when it comes to the Houston Texans. C.J. Stroud is extension eligible for the first time in his young career. And when you look at where his career has gone to this point relative to how it started, he comes out in 2023 like gangbusters, looks like a legitimate top 10 to top 12 quarterback in the sport right off of the rip. 2024, little bit of a sophomore slump, but wasn't horrible as he led them to the playoffs for the second consecutive year. Last year, the way that he finished in the postseason, I think is really what has left, you know, a sour taste in everyone's mouth when it comes to the Houston Texans. And now, like I said, there's business at hand when it comes to the organization. They got to make a decision as to whether or not they're going to commit to C.J. Stroud long-term. Here is the thing with where Stroud stands with his relationship with the Houston Texans. I think he's under review. I don't think there's any sort of merit to them potentially moving on from him. He has showed you when you properly insulate him, when you get him a running game, when you have consistency at the coordinator spot, he's pretty darn good. But we don't know what his camp is asking for. They have been in negotiations talking about Stroud and the Houston Texans. We got a little bit of an update on where those negotiations stand. GM of the Texans, Nick Caserio, addressed the media earlier today and had this to say about where the extension talks stand.
1: Yeah, he's had a really good offseason. It's probably the best offseason he's had since he's been here. He's had a good attitude. He's been consistent. He's got the right mindset. I'd say we've definitely had productive conversations over the course of the spring. So, I mean, there's a possibility that something could come to fruition. So we'll work through it and, you know, see what happens.
0: So there you have it. They have opened up talks, talking about C.J. Stroud in the Texans. Just listening to the tone of Nick Caserio, and maybe this is the way that Houston should be playing it. Listening to the tone of Nick Caserio, it doesn't sound like an organization that is in any sort of rush to get an extension done with C.J. Stroud. And the reality is, like, that may be for the better for both parties, right? If I'm Houston, part of me is saying, well, damn, let me get a deal done with him now. Because if he goes out and plays well in 26, the price is going to be astronomical coming up during the 2027 offseason. And then guess who else is going to be extension eligible at that point? Jaden Daniels, Drake May, Caleb Williams, Bo Nix. All those guys become extension eligible next offseason. So if you're Houston, get ahead of the curve. Pay your guy now if you really believe that he can be the dude moving forward. You may get, naturally, a little bit of a hometown discount. If I'm C.J. Stroud and his representation on the flip side, I'm saying, okay, I'm in no rush to sign a deal. I believe in my ability. I believe what I am. And I'm 24 years of age. And let's talk about what C.J. had to overcome last year. His own personal injuries. Nico Collins was in and out of the lineup. You had Tank Dell out for the entirety of the season. So he was void of weapons. And the biggest issue that I think Houston really faced, and this is why I really am kind of bullish on them for the 26th season, they did not have a consistent running attack. They were looking at Joe Mixon coming in, being a guy that could be the bell cow for them and take some pressure off of C.J. Stroud. Yet as a team, they did not run the football well. Yet as a team, that was one of their big Achilles heels. I think Stroud is uber talented, right? What I'll say about him is this, though. You need to support him with a running game. You can't just ask him to drop back and throw the football 35, 40 times per contest. That's not who he is. Last year, the Houston Texans had the fifth worst rushing offense in the entire National Football League. They will not have success in 2026. And C.J. Stroud won't be a good quarterback long term if he is not supported by a rushing attack. The number one reason that they had success in 2023 under Bobby Slowick was the fact that they had a running game that married up with their passing game. Therefore, Stroud, one of the best quarterbacks in the NFL during his rookie season, off of the play-action pass. Over the last 2 years, as that rushing attack has been in flux, you have seen the play-action attempts take a significant step backwards and therefore the efficiency overall. But I continue to go back to what we've already seen from Stroud on tape. Outside of the playoffs, and I know it's a very difficult ask is what I would say. It's a difficult ask for me to just say, hey, just ignore C.J. Stroud in the playoffs last year where he completed 51% of his passes through two touchdowns to five interceptions. And, oh, he fumbled the football four or five different times as well. It's hard for me to tell you to ignore that, but that's exactly what I'm doing, guys. That's exactly what I'm doing. I don't believe that those two postseason games were reflective of who Stroud really is as a quarterback. I think when it's all clicking and when he's properly supported and he's protecting the football, and most importantly, when he is healthy, we're talking about a guy that is a top 12 quarterback in all of the National Football League. I love me some C.J. Stroud. I do. It's just he's got to play better. He's got to play better. And here's the thing. If I'm his camp, I'm in no rush to get a deal done. I think the Texans should have more urgency than Stroud should. Because if I'm Stroud, I'm betting on myself to play well. And then in 27, when all these other quarterbacks are eligible, we wait and see who's going to set the market, who is going to determine how much of a bag I actually get. Stroud out in Houston, ready for Texans practice, new haircut and all, ladies and gentlemen. C.J. Stroud had this to say about his future in Houston in the contract talks.
2: I think, you know, everything has been great. I'm focused on ball, trying to do what trying to just hold my bargain down on just the football side and do what I can, you know, and what I should be doing as a quarterback of this team. So I'm letting them handle it, and it seems like everything is going great. Yeah, I think pressure is part of my job, you know, so that's just something I think is part of the gig and something that I'm not, you know, naive to, but also I've learned you got to keep the main thing, and, you know, just focus on one day at a time, one play, and the football is what's got me to even having the conversation to be able to get a second contract, so I got to focus on football.
3: He has the right mentality, ladies and gentlemen. He's going to say all of the right things, and I buy what he is selling. Is how I would put it. I expect him to lean in on the ball. I love the self-awareness from a guy that's going into just his fourth year in the NFL. He totally understands, hey, the noise can't impact me. I can't control how folks view me. All I can control is what I do each and every Sunday when I step in between those lines. All I can control is how I handle myself in the building, how I am as a leader. And all signs point towards him having a big year. If he is able to have a big year, if C.J. Stroud is able to bounce back and be closer to the guy we saw in 23 when he was a rookie, once again, the Houston Texans are amongst the three or four title favorites in all of the National Football League. If they can get 2023 C.J. Stroud, the Texans are the best team in the AFC. Point blank, if they can get 2023 C.J. Stroud, if they can have balance offensively with the addition of David Montgomery to this running game, the Texans can be the best team in the entire AFC. That defense, good God Almighty, you better pray twice when you're getting ready to take on that group. The most formidable pass rush duo in the NFL with Will Anderson and Danielle Hunter. You look at what they have in the secondary, what Kamari Lassiter and Derek Stingley. That defense is for real. They are, man. The big question is going to be on offense. Most importantly with C.J. Stroud, how does he bounce back coming up here in 2026? Their division is fascinating, though, because it is a lot more competitive than I think people give it credit for. The Titans are one of the biggest mysteries of 2026. I like Brian Daboll as an offensive mind. I like Cam Ward as a quarterback. I don't expect much out of them, though, in 26. The Jaguars, though, are fascinating. They are. And I think they're a team that's had a quiet offseason. A lot of people kind of poo-pooed on their draft, but they're really good on the offensive line and on the defensive line. That defense was very opportunistic a season ago. You get the second year of Trevor Lawrence in this Liam Cohen system. You move out ETN and now, you know, give the runway to Bashaul Tutin to be the guy in the backfield. Man, I'm excited to see what the Jags could be. They're a legitimate group. And then Indianapolis, man, we talked about them briefly last night. I don't know what the hell to make of the Colts. The fact that they are pushing all of their chips in the middle and relying on Daniel Jones and a gotta-have-it season for the front office and for the coaching staff, it's a unique decision. But if Daniel Jones is healthy, I think they're going to be a frisky group as well. I say all that to say this. The AFC South that the Texans are going to have to navigate through here in 2026, it ain't for the weak at heart. You know what I'm saying? This is going to be a slobber knocker of a division. The winner probably only has 10, 11 wins. Because I think it's a formidable division from top to bottom. With the worst team in Tennessee, I know they picked, what was it, fourth in this past year's draft. I get it. But they will be much better coming up in 2026, man. The Texans, though, if they could get the 2023 version of C.J. Stroud, they will be amongst the title contenders in the AFC coming up for the 2026 season, man. As far as the extension goes, just to wrap things up here on the convo, the Texans should be eager to get a deal done this offseason because, as Fat Joe said, yesterday's price is not today's price. And I'm banking on Stroud having a massive bounce-back campaign coming up here in 2026. Pay him now, because if you wait till next offseason, when Drake May, and Jaden Daniels and Caleb Williams and Bo Nix are all extension eligible. Like I said, man, that price only going to go up. The Texans going to be one of the most exciting teams to follow coming up here during the 2026 season, man. We are just getting rolling, though, baby, on a Wednesday night edition of Westwood One Sports Night. Whitney Youngest and Charles and O'Willingham getting you up to 3 a.m. Eastern time. We took our first stop of our NFL training camp tour. We were in Ashburn, Virginia earlier this morning, getting an up-close and personal look at the Washington Commanders. We will recap practice at 1 a.m. Eastern time and be joined by Commander safety Jeremy Reeves. Our training camp tour continues tomorrow, as I mentioned, with the Baltimore Ravens. We'll be out in the Charm City getting a up-close and personal look at the Jesse Minter era. We'll have Zay Flowers on YouTube as a YouTube exclusive. So make sure you continue to like, subscribe, and comment, man. 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Let's do this. Let's keep things on the National Football League. Coming up on the other side of the break, we talked last night about Kyle Shanahan and the distractions that are currently plaguing the San Francisco 49ers. I'll tell you how things have gone from bad to worse for the Niners next here on Westwood One Sports Night. Football is back. 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
15: I don't know about you, but my social media feeds are flooded with lotions and potions and gadgets, all promising to unlock different components of longevity. But if you log off, take a step back from all the hype, you'll find that the actual keys to a longer, healthier life are hiding in plain sight. There are four of them. Number one, nutrition. The Mediterranean diet really is the gold standard. Number two, exercise. You should be getting 150 minutes of moderate intensity exercise or 75 minutes of vigorous intensity exercise every week, plus strength training and stretching. Number three, sleep. Sleep is when your body and your brain repair themselves. You should be getting 7 to 9 hours a night. And finally, number four, often gets forgotten, socialization. It's not a bonus. It's a necessity for a healthy life, finding a sense of community, purpose, and belonging. I'm Dr. Sanjay Gupta, helping you live a better life.

Night continues. Whitney Youngerson, Charles and Noah Willingham getting you up to 3 a.m. Eastern Time as we take you coast to coast, bringing you the latest and greatest in the world of sports. 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We were out in Ashburn, Virginia earlier this morning. Myself, Denton Day, boots on the ground for Commanders practice. 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Something cool that we did today.

dating back to like 2019, if we're being like frank. The 49ers have been the big dog of the NFC. They are consistently within the NFC title conversation year in and year out, no matter if it was Jimmy Garoppolo or Brock Purdy. I think Kyle Shanahan has done a masterful job of keeping that team in NFC championship contention year in and year out. It's a really well put together roster. And I think Kyle gets the most, you know, out of that group. The reality of the situation, though, is the 2026 version of, you know, the San Francisco 49ers, they have a lot of question marks. And early on in camp, already, we're starting to see this offense in particular come apart at the seams. And I hate saying it. I don't get any enjoyment out of saying it, but the reality is San Francisco has really been hit by the injury bug hard early on here in camp. And the thing that sucks is they're being hit at the same position. Ricky Pearsall, the former first-round wide receiver of the San Francisco 49ers from two seasons ago, he didn't practice on Wednesday due to what they're calling a knee flare-up. And according to members of the 49ers beat, they are having a concern here, legitimate concern, and are exploring all options. Whenever I hear that phrase, we're exploring all options, it never bodes well for the person who's being explored on, if that makes sense, right? The person whose behalf they're exploring on, it never ends up well, right? If they're looking to explore all options at wide receiver, it means that Ricky Pearsall, that injury that he has, is a lot more significant than maybe they're leading us, you know, to believe. He's not the only guy, though, in the San Francisco 49ers receiver corps that's dealing with an injury. Christian Kirk has been dealing with a calf strain to start training camp. He hasn't been on the practice field. And he's a guy who hasn't played over 12 games in a season dating back to 2022, so not somebody that I think you can rely on. Ricky Pearsall at this point in his career is not someone that you can rely on. And, oh, you brought in Mike Evans, who, when healthy, without a shadow of a doubt, right, one of the absolute elite wide receivers in football, going to be a first ballot Hall of Famer, arguably the greatest player in Tampa Bay Bucks history. Say, argue with somebody you love. Hopefully that's me, right? I believe he's uber talented, but he's never really able to consistently stay in the lineup, especially here in the latter stages of his career. So if you're San Francisco, think about on paper who your top pass-catching targets are. It's George Kittle coming off of an Achilles tear. It is Ricky Pearsall coming off of this knee injury. It's Christian Kirk coming off of the calf strain. It's Mike Evans, who's been oft injured here in the latter stages of his career. So if you're San Fran, right, the same story is going to be true for you this year. It is about, can you stay healthy? Can you stay healthy? And when I look at the Niners and how they're viewed relative to the rest of the NFC, right, I look at them as like a second-tier team in the conference, if that makes sense, right? I look at them as maybe not a real Super Bowl contender, but somebody that's going to be frisky and fight for a playoff spot. The biggest issue plaguing the San Francisco 49ers, we all know it. We're talking about wide receiver and the injury bug right now. But the reality is that football team, if they aren't able to stay healthy, is really going to struggle on the offensive side of the football. Brock Purdy is not a dude who can elevate others around him. He's been one of the most insulated quarterbacks in football since he's taken over as a starter. And I think you saw it last year, minus Brandon Ayuk, minus George Kittle at times, minus Trent Williams at times. Brock Purdy struggled, right? He is someone who needs to be insulated to have success, not someone that's going to get you over the hump. The biggest issue, though, as I was stating a moment ago, the biggest issue plaguing the San Francisco 49ers

0: 49ers going into 2026. It was their biggest issue last year as well. They could not consistently get after the opposing team's quarterback when it mattered the most. How much did that have to do with Nick Bosa being out of the lineup with an ACL tear? A considerable amount. How much did it have to do with him losing Mykael Williams, their first-round pick, to an ACL tear? That had a lot to do with it. But the reality is, man, next man up. That pass rush, without those two, and without Bosa in particular, because Williams, we know, is an unproven commodity. Without Bosa, that pass rush was god-awful. In turn, that defense just wasn't very good. It just wasn't. And I think over the course of Kyle Shanahan's tenure in San Fran, as they've played musical chairs at the defensive coordinator spot, they're at their best when they're a balanced football team, when it's not the offense carrying the load, or when it's not the defense carrying the load, but both sides carrying it, you know, equally. And I think in 2026, that's what they're ultimately striving for. Will they get there is another question. They could be massive underachievers, though, for the 2026 season. Their Super Bowl odds, set by our friend to the DraftKings Sportsbook, set at plus 1,900. They're plus 9,600 to win the conference. They're plus 305 to win the NFC West. And their win total is set at 9.5. When it comes to my projection for San Fran in 2026, it all comes down to, one, how healthy the supporting cast is offensively, and then two, will they be able to get after, you know, the opposing team's quarterback? Looking into my crystal ball, as we look ahead towards the 2026 regular season, I believe the Niners last year made the playoffs as a result of having quite literally the easiest schedule in all of the National Football League. This time around, when it comes to the San Francisco 49ers, this is not a cakewalk of a schedule. Three out of your first five games are against the LA Rams, the Denver Broncos, and the Seattle Seahawks. So you're going to figure out very early during the 26th campaign whether or not the Niners are legit or not. Bottom line, I happen to believe that they are legit. And like I said a moment ago, when I say legit, not talking about legit relative to like the Super Bowl conversation. I mean legit relative to being frisky in their division and potentially punching their ticket to the NFL second season. Like that's the way that I look at them. I look at them, Vegas set their win total at 9.5. I think it's spot on. That's how I look at the Niners. A 8, 9, 10 win at best football team. And the big difference maker is going to be, can Brock Purdy, who has been handsomely paid, by the way. Here's the dilemma that I think they ran into. And I was stunned when they gave Brock Purdy the money that they did. I thought Kyle Shanahan and company were going to be the first NFL team to say, I'm not paying you because we believe our system is the driving force behind your success. Instead of that, they went and paid Mr. Irrelevant, made him one of the highest paid quarterbacks in football. But in turn, man, if you're going to give Brock Purdy that type of contract, first and foremost, big picture, right? When it comes to those franchise altering deals where you're making $60+ million annually, to me, those deals should be saved for the guys that clearly make others around them better. There are two types of quarterbacks in the NFL, right? Two types of quarterbacks. Quarterbacks that you win with and quarterbacks that you win because of. Brock Purdy is a quarterback you win with, not a quarterback you win because of. So for that reason, I wouldn't have given him the big-time sack that he got a year ago. I wouldn't have. Now, as that money begins to kick in and it becomes more difficult to keep this roster together, you saw it last season as they had to purge themselves. No Debo, no Talanoa Hufanga, no Dre Greenlaw, just to name a few, they had to shed some fat in order to be able to, you know, make Brock Purdy's contract make sense. We're going to see this year in particular whether that was a good decision or not. And if we're being honest, Niners fans, I think you low-key got a glimpse at it last year when some of your supporting cast went down. If I'm paying you $50+ million annually and I lose, you know, my top wide receiver, you should be able to keep us afloat. And to Purdy's credit, for the most part, he did. But when they got to the postseason, you saw the limitations. When they got to the postseason, you saw why they could only go so far. Even when healthy, that's because of Brock Purdy. Let's not forget, the last time we saw Brock Purdy, ladies and gentlemen, 15-27, 140 yards, and an interception. Totally shell-shocked and played god-awful. God-awful in the divisional round against the eventual Super Bowl champion, Seattle Seahawks. But it's been a tumultuous offseason. It's been an eventful offseason for the San Francisco 49ers. Between the Brandon Ayuk drama, between them being sneaky and ridiculous, trying to cover up Kyle's car crash, to now them being battered and bruised here in the first week of camp at the wide receiver position. Ricky Pearsall on the shelf. You got Christian Kirk dealing with a calf strain. Mike Evans, you know, is somebody that you don't want to give too many reps during camp because you want him to be healthy for the regular season and the postseason. There could be one saving grace, though, for the San Francisco 49ers when it comes to their pass-catching group, right? I mentioned as well George Kittle coming off of an Achilles. How healthy is he going to be in the early portion of the year? Christian McCaffrey, last year coming off of a year in which his usage was as high as it's ever been. How is he going to bounce back? You know who can alleviate all the pressure on this offense for the San Francisco 49ers? There is one cat that could totally change the trajectory of how we look at San Fran, and his name is Dazon Stribling, the rookie out of Ole Miss. Niners are super high on this kid. The Rams had a first-round grade on him, if I'm not mistaken. So clearly he had some fans across league circles in the National Football League. He's a guy that at, 6'3", 200 pounds, gets off of the bus looking like a star at the wide receiver spot. Question is, how quickly can he get up to speed? How quickly can he get acclimated? We know how difficult at times the transition can be for wide receivers going from college to the National Football League. But when you look at his physical frame and the physical profile, I believe that will allow him, you know, to ultimately hit the ground running and help out the Niners, who are going to be shorthanded, it looks like, at wide receiver here in the early portion of the season. We'll get back to the National Football League coming up in exactly 33 minutes as we take a trip to the AFC North. That is stop number 2 on our Westwood One Sports Night training camp tour. We'll be boots on the ground in Baltimore tomorrow, getting an up-close and personal look at Lamar Jackson and the Baltimore Ravens. In lieu of that, we continue our Wednesday night staple here on Westwood One Sports Night. Our division preview series continues, previewing the AFC North coming up at midnight Eastern time. So make sure you keep it locked right here on Westwood One Sports Night. Coming up on the other side, we'll get to arguably the top story in sports non-training camp. We got an update in the Kawhi Leonard probe with the LA Clippers. Just know that a resolution to this scandal not coming anytime soon. I'll give you the details next here on Westwood One Sports Night. The American Red Cross needs blood donors now. 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
11: A better life with Dr. Sanjay Gupta.
12: There are lots of things you can measure to get an idea of how healthy you are at any given moment. Temperature, heart rate, blood pressure, just to name a few. But how about how healthy you will be and how long you're likely to live? According to a new study out of the University at Buffalo, two simple strength tests are pretty accurate at predicting longevity in older women. One is hand grip strength, and the other is how quickly people can stand up from a seated position without using their arms. By the way, I remember interviewing former President Jimmy Carter when he was quite old and being really impressed how he just popped out of the chair without using his arms. Not a lot of older people can actually do that. But I think the message here is that maintaining strength as you age is going to help you perform everyday activities, but also help you avoid injury and stay independent. I'm Dr. Sanjay Gupta, helping you live a better life.
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0: 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Just search Westwood One Sports Night. There is no better time, seriously. And I know we pop and we promote things all the time, but in all seriousness, there is quite literally no better time to subscribe to our YouTube account than here during training camp, man. You're going to get YouTube exclusive content all training camp long. We got some exclusive content up there right now. If you go check out our day one recap in Ashburn with the Commanders, we got to, you know, ask some of the fellas of the Burgundy and Gold, what's your favorite wing flavor? Do you like blue cheese or ranch? In honor of a topic that we'll probably get to a little bit later on tonight, it is National Wing Day across the U.S. of A. So I guess happy National Wing Day to all that celebrate. That's like normally what people say with like Kwanzaa and Christmas. If you don't eat chicken wings, then maybe you're just a vegan. And that's okay. 310-840-4910 is the number here on Westwood One Sports Night. We will get back into the NFL coming up in exactly 15 minutes as we continue our division preview series with the AFC North. So make sure you stick around and keep it locked for that. I do want to go to a story, though, that we have got you hip to a couple of weeks ago out of the NBA. We have an update when it comes to the Kawhi Leonard probe that's happening right now by the association. Him and the Clippers being investigated for allegedly circumventing the NBA salary cap. And as we sit here on July the 29th, the reality is that we're no closer to a resolution. And according to ESPN, we may not have a resolution for a while. ESPN is reporting, and Baxter Holmes was the first on this story, he is reporting that this Kawhi Leonard investigation, it could go all the way into 2027. And I'll be very honest, right? This is another black eye for the NBA. What the hell do you mean that this could go into 2027? You told us when we first initially heard about this that things would be wrapped up by the draft. The draft has come and gone, and now we're talking about 2027 in terms of potentially getting an answer here. For those of you that are not familiar with the situation, Kawhi Leonard signed a max extension with the LA Clippers back in, I believe it was 2022. And he was eligible at the time for the Supermax contract extension because he had made All-NBA. He decided to take the regular slotted max contract to give the Clippers some financial flexibility to build out the rest of the roster. Similarly to what we're seeing right now in San Antonio with the Spurs, Victor Wembanyama taking a pay cut essentially to give the Spurs some more financial flexibility to get better between the margins. Same thing Kawhi wanted to do, except Kawhi thought he was slick. There's an old song. I'm 28 years old, by the way, for those of you that are just checking in. I go by the youngest in charge. Youngest in charge for a reason. Young cat, but I think I'm growing an old soul. There is a group that goes by the Isley Brothers. I don't know how many of you out there are familiar with the work of the Isley Brothers. The lead singer of the Isley Brothers, Ron Isley, once said, "You think you could slick a can of oil? You can't slick a can of oil." And basically, that is the scenario here that we're dealing with when it comes to Kawhi Leonard, the LA Clippers, and the NBA's investigation here. Kawhi thought he could get one over on everybody by getting paid under the table. And they had the fake, what was it called? An aspiration, that there it is, there's the name of it. The fake aspiration, endorsement deal where Kawhi was forced to do nothing yet got paid nearly $50 million. So clearly, yes, the Clippers were circumventing the cap. Clearly Kawhi Leonard is at fault here in this situation. I don't understand why this investigation is taking so long. According to Baxter Holmes of ESPN, this investigation could drag into 2027 if the parties don't agree on the findings or any proposed settlement that involves punishing the team. This is where I look at Adam Silver and go, hey, pal, grow a pair. We don't need to settle. We don't need to. You're the deputy commissioner of the NBA. You're the decision maker. You decide punishments. Pal, make a decision. Make a decision. The old saying is you make your bed, you got to lay in it. You don't do the crime if you can't do the time, etc. The Clippers knew they was dead wrong. Kawhi Leonard knew he was dead wrong. Yet they did it anyway because they thought they wouldn't get caught. That's the bottom line. We don't need to overcomplicate this more than it is, because it's already a very layered, detailed situation. Let's not make it even more hard to comprehend. Settle for what? What sort of settlement should anybody be entitled to here in this situation? That's the thing that I don't get. So, according to Baxter Holmes, sources close to the NBAPA said that the union would not hesitate to take the matter to arbitration if the NBA, you know, sought a significant penalty and punishment, which I guess this is the job of the NBAPA, essentially, is to fight on behalf of the players. But like, it's almost like being a defense attorney in a capital murder case where you know the brother killed her for no reason. How do you defend it? If you're the NBAPA here, how in the hell are you defending Kawhi's actions? It's totally indefensible. We have very clear, concrete evidence of what he was trying to do, and he got caught. That's it. Take your punishment and move the hell on. That's how I look at it. You've been caught. Your hand is in the cookie jar. You know what I'm saying? I don't understand why this is going to drag out. But as far as the NBAPA trying to fight on behalf of Kawhi, I don't know. I think it's strange. On July the 9th, NBAPA Executive Director David Kelly told reporters out in Vegas at the Summer League that he didn't believe that there was a, quote, there regarding the Clippers. I don't even know what that means, a there. Regarding whether the Clippers compensated Leonard through that $28 million endorsement deal. Basically, what David Kelly was saying is he's calling BS on the entire situation, and that aspiration is at fault here. This is the part that I continue to get frustrated with. How do we keep trying to blame aspiration for this? Why is aspiration, you know, the scapegoat here in this situation? A company that's filed bankruptcy, that's clearly, books are cooked, damn it. They're screwed. So to try and put this on them and act as if they're at fault, I don't get where the thought process comes from. I don't get the logic at all when it comes to this, man. I feel like as we move throughout the summer and move into the fall and winter months with this, the longer we go without an explanation, I feel like the NBA is going to try to pull a fast one. What do I mean by that? What do you mean pull a fast one, Linnell? I think that Adam Silver and company are going to try and just make this thing go away. And if, what was the old saying? Out of sight, out of mind. If we just don't talk about it for months and months and months, maybe it'll just go away. My biggest question, if this deal, or this investigation rather, isn't going to wrap up until 2027, what happens with the trade that's on hold between the Raptors and the Clippers? More importantly, in the interim, is Kawhi Leonard allowed to play? Is Kawhi Leonard going to make his salary? Are they going to void the deal or not? Because we heard from Shams last week when we were talking about this, or a week and a half ago when we were talking about this. The punishment, more likely than not, is either going to be an entire year suspension for Kawhi or his entire contract being voided. Both punishments, as stiff as a right hand from the Undertaker. Damn it. I don't know if you can overcome that. It is going to be tough when it comes to the NBA and how they make the optics of this situation look better. Our training camp tour continues tomorrow in Baltimore with the Ravens. In lieu of that, we continue our division preview series. Who wins the AFC North? We'll tell you next.
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5: 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But if you log off, take a step back from all the hype, you'll find that the actual keys to a longer, healthier life are hiding in plain sight. There are 4 of them. Number 1, nutrition. The Mediterranean diet really is the gold standard. Number 2, exercise. You should be getting 150 minutes of moderate intensity exercise or 75 minutes of vigorous intensity exercise every week, plus strength training and stretching. Number 3, sleep. Sleep is when your body and your brain repair themselves. You should be getting 7 to 9 hours a night. And finally, number 4 often gets forgotten, socialization. It's not a bonus. 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I'm Dr. Sanjay Gupta, helping you live a better life.
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0: full swing. NFL Back Together Weekend coming up this weekend as well. I'll be out boots on the ground in Pittsburgh for Back Together Weekend, out in Latrobe, PA, and out at St. Vincent College, the fourth stop on our Westwood One Sports Night training camp tour, where we'll go to seven different training camps over the course of about 9 to 10 days. Our next stop is tomorrow in Baltimore with the Ravens. In lieu of that, I want to continue our division preview series, putting the AFC North under the microscope. Who is going to win a division that I think is as wide open as any in the National Football League, if I'm being honest, man? I can make the case, and I know some of you are going to say, oh, Lord, this brother's tripping. I can make the case for three out of the four teams in the division winning. I can make a case for the Steelers winning in the division. I can make a case for the Ravens. I can make a case for the Bengals. You all thought I was going to say four teams, didn't you? I know. I have been uber bullish on the Cleveland Browns, but I'm not stuck on stupid. I know I have a better chance of growing a full beard than the Browns do of winning the AFC North in 2026. And I'm a naked face mole rat. That just is what it is. But I want to start with Cleveland when talking about this AFC North, because it's the team that we talk about the most here, it feels like, on Westwood One Sports Night, because I have an affinity for this group. I think they're going to be better than what the general public is giving them credit for. The thing that's going to decide Cleveland's year in 2026 is how much productivity are they going to get out of the offense, right? We know that defense is going to be star-studded, and I love what they've done here over the last couple of days, signing some building blocks to long-term extensions. Grant Delpit put pen to paper on a three-year, $36 million deal earlier today. We gave you the Denzel Ward news yesterday, 2 years, $62 million. So clearly, the Browns identifying some pieces that they want to move forward with long-term, but it's all going to be about the offense here when it comes to Cleveland. Our guy Tony, gosh, I always always butcher our brother's name. It's a radio host out in Cleveland from 92.3 The Fan. And his first name's not Tony. Brain fart, guys. Folks started practice today out in Cleveland is what I would say and what I wanted to get to. As far as how today went, the QB tracker out in Berea, Ohio at Browns practice. Shador Sanders, 16 and 19, no touchdowns, no picks. Deshaun Watson, 12 of 22, zero touchdowns, two interceptions. Every tweet I read today, is how I will put it, every tweet that I read today out of Browns practice was that Deshaun Watson was god-awful. It's calling it what it is. His ass is terrible. And we know it. I say it all the time. His talents are left on a massage table, littered across the country, different massage tables, all throughout the U.S. of A. But in all reality, right, the reason why Deshaun Watson's cooked, the reason why Deshaun Watson will never be the same again is because the quarterback position, more than any other position in all of pro sports, is dependent on muscle memory. When you spend as much time on the shelf as Deshaun Watson does and has, and you're not getting reps, you lose the footwork. Your mechanics deteriorate, man. That is just the reality of the situation and what happens. I believe that is the case for Deshaun Watson, and he'll never be the same guy ever again throughout the course of his NFL career. Shador Sanders, too, is what makes this interesting. I know how I feel about Mr. Perfect Timing himself, Baby Dion, as I refer to him as. You surround him with weapons, which they have at the wide receiver spot, Denzel Boston, KC Concepcion, Isaiah Bond, Harold Fannin. You surround him with weapons like you did at the University of Colorado with, you know, LaJonte Wester and Travis Hunter and Jimmy Horn. You know what type of brother Shador is at the quarterback position, man. He can sling it. He's a distributor of the football. He's accurate. He knows how to layer throws. They just got to keep him upright. And I believe they're going to be able to do that with their revamped offensive line. So Zion Johnson was one of the big free agent signings this offseason for the Cleveland Browns, breaking the bank at the guard spot. He comes in, plug and play at your left guard spot. You bring in Elgton Jenkins from the Green Bay Packers. Sorry, I was popular. Going to be very, very good for the Cleveland Browns. And I just love this time around, going into training camp, the Browns are just so much more formidable on the offensive side of the football from a personnel standpoint. In a receiving core, that's cute. Y'all know how I feel about football. The game is won and lost in the trenches. I like their offensive line. I like their defensive line. They will be better than folks give them credit for. How about I make – ooh, I'm feeling it. Can I make a bold prediction here on Westwood One Sports Night? Am I allowed to do that? You're damn right I am. It's our program. I don't know if this has ever happened in the history of the NFL. I believe all four teams from the AFC North will make the AFC playoffs. I believe all four teams from the AFC North will make the postseason. There are four division winners, right? And then there are three wild cards. I believe all three wild cards come out of the North, meaning teams like either New England or Buffalo is not making the playoffs. There's only one team coming out of the AFC East. There's only going to be one team coming out of the AFC South, one team coming out of the AFC West. That's how good I think this division is. That's how good I think the Browns are. If you were to line up the Browns versus the Chargers right now, give me Cleveland. Give me Cleveland. If you were to line up the Browns versus the damn Patriots, I'd probably take the Patriots. But y'all get what I'm saying here. I'm bullish on this group. They have a real shot to exceed expectations. And here's the thing about the NFL. We know this. Injuries can change the landscape and trajectory of a season in an instant. In an instant. So let's not act like there's no scenario in which Cleveland can make the postseason coming up in 2026. I want to begin to open up the phone lines at 310-840-4910 here on Westwood One Sports Night. The very next stop on our Westwood One Sports Night training camp tour is later on today in Baltimore with the Ravens. In lieu of that, as we continue our division preview series, who wins the AFC North coming up in 2026? 310-840-4910 is the number. We took a look at the Cleveland Browns. The team that I think is got the widest variance of any team in the division is the Cincinnati Bengals. The Cincinnati Bengals, to me, I can see the Bengals going all the way to the Super Bowl. I can see the Bengals also being a 6-win team that misses the playoffs. According to our friends at the DraftKings Sportsbook, the Bengals have the second best odds to win this division at plus 184, right? I believe they've got a legitimate shot. The biggest thing, if you're a Bengals fan, the biggest reason for optimism that you have is that your Achilles heel over the past several years, to me, has been your defense and your pass rush in particular. You have done a lot and left no stone unturned in terms of improving that. Boye Mafe coming over from the Super Bowl champion Seattle Seahawks. Dexter Lawrence, a perennial All-Pro coming from the Giants. Former Pro Bowl D-tackle John Allen brought in by way of the Minnesota Vikings. You drafted arguably, you know, the best rusher out of the SEC last year in Cassius Howell. Like, he should be able to give you some juice. I love what you have at corner with DJ Turner. They're real, and I know it just seems like I'm just running off names here at this point, but like, the bottom line is their biggest Achilles heel last year was their front seven. They couldn't stop the run. They couldn't impact the opposing team's quarterback. I just named you four difference makers that they've added to improve this football team and to improve this defense. You can act as if you're sleep on the Bengals if you want. They got a crapper get off of the pot, shake a leg or lose one, as I like to say. How many seats in the NFL are hotter than Zach Taylor's right now, guys? Taki hot, as I like to say. En fuego, you know? If he don't win, especially early on, his ass is out of there. I'm telling you. And then this gets us to the cynical thoughts of our producer, Denton Day, who's already looking ahead at possible scenarios if things go bad this year for the Bengals of how Joe Burrow could potentially be somewhere else. That's the other risk that I think Cincy runs here. Yeah, you want to be good because you want to sell tickets. You want to make money. You want to make the playoffs. More importantly, you want to keep your quarterback happy. You want to keep your quarterback happy. Joe Burrow is, what, top four, top five most talented quarterbacks in the sport right now? Yet, he hasn't played in a postseason game since when? 2022? 2023? It's been a while. It's been a while. When you have a guy like him who's a generational talent at the position, you want to maximize the window that he has in his prime. You do. And right now, I don't think the Bengals are. I don't think the Bengals are. But this offseason, based off of what they did via free agency and the draft to improve that defense, I love where Cincinnati's headed. On the offensive side of the football for the Bengals, we know how they get down on that side. You know what I'm saying? Joe Burrow throwing to the best wide receiver duo in football, talking about Ja'Marr Chase and T. Higgins. I love it. They had some issues last year on the interior. Dylan Fairchild, Dalton Risner at guard. I'm curious to see how those two are able to handle themselves. I like this team overall, though, man. I do. And I talk about the Eagles all the time in the NFC as a team that's got just a super wide variance in terms of, you know, how their season could go. I feel the same way about the Bengals. I can see the Bengals being a 12-win team that punches their ticket to the Super Bowl. I could also see the Bengals being a 6-win team that gets his coaching staff fired at season's end. Putting the AFC North under the microscope, we'll make three stops in the NFC North on our Westwood One Sports Night training camp tour beginning later this morning out in Baltimore in the Charm City. We'll go out to B-More to check out Lamar Jackson, Jesse Minter, and the Baltimore Ravens. The beginning of a new era out there in B-More on Saturday. We'll be out there for Back Together Weekend in the NFL for Pittsburgh Steelers training camp out in Latrobe. And then next Friday, we'll be out in Berea, Ohio, taking a up-close and personal look at the Cleveland Browns. In lieu of that, who should be the favorite to win the AFC North? 310-840-4910. The Ravens have the best odds at winning it at -112. Bengals have the second best odds at +184. The Pittsburgh Steelers have the third best odds at +510. And they're the group that I feel like internally probably feels the best about themselves, right? Aaron Rodgers decided to come back. Yes, you moved on from Mike Tomlin. Yes, you're entering a new era under Mike McCarthy. But I think the Steelers feel like, hey, last year, we got our whistle wet in terms of like showing the world, hey, you know, if we're healthy, we can be a formidable group. We are going to be a frisky team that can compete to win 9-10 games regularly. But what they did this offseason, going out and adding Michael Pittman, here was their biggest issue last year to me. That defense was legit, as they always are. They had some injuries in the secondary that kind of hampered them a little bit down the stretch. But overall, I thought the defense was really good once again. The problem with Pittsburgh is they could not create and generate explosives on the offensive side of the football. Aaron Rodgers was dead last in the NFL in terms of yards per attempt, and they pushed the ball vertically, you know, less than any other team in football. Bringing in Michael Pittman, another guy that can stretch the field vertically for you, I think is a huge, huge help if you are Aaron Rodgers in the Pittsburgh Steelers. The other sneaky brother that they brought in, rookie Jeremy Bernard out of the University of Alabama, a burner, and a guy that Aaron Rodgers has already spent a lot of time with here early on in camp. We heard from Jeremy Bernard during the mandatory minicamp talking about, you know, how Aaron Rodgers, you know, sees something in him because he's always on him. He's always critiquing him, always giving him something that he could work on. Love that the young pup appreciates that. He should have a good year as well. This supporting cast that Rodgers has, man. This supporting cast that Aaron Rodgers has between DK Metcalf, between Pat Freiermuth, and Michael Pittman and Jeremy Bernard. You bring in Rico Dowdle, who's coming in off of the best year of his career. I'm telling you, the Steelers will be a force to be reckoned with coming up in 2026. It's why I think this division has a chance to be the best in football next year. I believe all four teams have a chance to make the postseason. We may see history where the entire AFC North makes the NFL's second season and punches their ticket to the playoffs. How likely is that? Probably not, because the Browns are the, you know, the ugly stepchild in the conversation. But you know what's a lot more likely? The Steelers, Bengals, and Ravens all getting in. Just is what it is, man. It is what it is. I want to let you hear from Steelers quarterback Aaron Rodgers, because y'all know I was not a big proponent of him returning for the 2026 season. We got some more insight yesterday as to why Aaron Rodgers is back for 2026.
1: What is it? Why is this it?
2: I thought last year might be it. And then Mike got hired and I talked to the wife and she said, you can do one more year. So I said, well, let's see if it works out. And then it kind of all came together.
3: We just talked to DK earlier and he said, well, you know, saying it's the last year might just be something guys say you don't get it this year and you want to come back another year. Do you think you'll have any kind of debate or?
2: No, zero debate.
0: What are the odds that Aaron Rodgers is like pulling a Manti Te'o? We've never seen this man's wife. And I don't know what woman out there would have the patience to deal with his ass in a real deal setting. But man.
4: He brings her up all the time. He's like asking for us.
0: I know.
4: Because he is such a public figure and he's been in public relationships. Not that everyone needs to know everything about your relationship, but
0: didn't
4: him
0: he date
4: in particular.
0: Danica Patrick?
4: What's that?
0: But didn't he date Danica Patrick?
4: Yeah, it didn't go well. And Olivia Munn didn't go well. And Shailene Woodley didn't go well.
0: He knows how to pick them, though. I guess, right?
4: Kind of. Well, I mean, more or less. It's not, those are all attractive women. But it's just he, you know, he constantly mentions the wife. And then he gets very weird when people will be like, well, let's see a picture of your wife.
0: Yeah. It is strange, man. 310-840-4910 is the number. I want you all to be getting a lot up on the phones with this. We're in Baltimore tomorrow, the next stop on our Westwood One Sports Night training camp tour. We'll take a visit to Baltimore to check out the Ravens. 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Our division preview series continues. Who is most likely to win the AFC North coming up in 2026? I'll give you my official prediction. 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
5: The NBA has reshaped in one summer. LeBron and Jaylen Brown are in Philly. Giannis is headed to Miami. Paul George is a Celtic. And that's just the Eastern Conference. Who will challenge the Knicks for the NBA crown? Westwood One Sports.
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0: Sports Night. Here's Linnell Willingham.
1: Yes, indeed. You heard the big voice guy, youngest in charge, Linnell Willingham, rocking out with you as we get you.

0: Jackson gets over his postseason bugaboos. And let's be honest, guys. I love Lamar Jackson as much as the next guy does. I give a rat's ass about what he does during the regular season. I get it, man. He's arguably been one of the greatest regular season quarterbacks of all time. When you consider the numbers, you consider him being a multi-time MVP, you consider how electric he's been. But here's the reality. In 8 career postseason games, Lamar Jackson, at times, has looked like a shell of himself. Let's call it like we see it, right? You're going into your 8th year in the National Football League. At some point, if you're Lamar Jackson, y'all know what I like to say. You got to shake a leg or lose one. It is damn near Super Bowl or bust if you are the Baltimore Ravens. And for a team to be in year one of a new coaching regime and a new staff, to have those type of expectations, you probably think I'm crazy. No, it has everything to do with who's under center. Declan Doyle, brought in as the new offensive coordinator of the Baltimore Ravens. The number one change that I expect to see from Baltimore this time around is the physicality that I expect that rushing attack to have. I expect it to look a lot different, you know, with this wide zone run scheme. I expect it to look a lot more traditional in terms of the way that they run the football. We may see Lamar Jackson have his fewest rushing attempts ever coming up this year. I believe the QB run game is going to be a part of what they do, but I believe they're going to take a lot of the pressure off of him and lean into this big physical offensive line that they have. They brought back John Simpson, right? You draft the big kid out of Penn State, the best interior guard, or the best interior lineman, rather, in the entire 2026 class. Your tackle tandem of Ronnie Stanley and Roger Rosengarten, two big behemoths, man. They're going to be a lot more physical at the point of attack in the running game. What I'm geeked up for, though, is how Lamar benefits off of the running game. Similarly to what we're seeing in Washington with Jaden Daniels being put under center more, you know, with David Blau and trying to capitalize and off the play-action pass game, I expect that to be the case with Lamar Jackson and Declan Doyle coming up here in year two. I expect their run game and their pass game to be married more than it ever has been. Lamar Jackson in 2026 will be one of the best play-action quarterbacks in all of the NFL. It just is what it is. He is going to have more play-action attempts than he's ever had. But here's the thing, like I said a moment ago, I love Lamar. I think he's got a chance to go down as the greatest quarterback of all time. Yeah, I know how bullish I am on him. But at the end of the day, if you don't perform when the lights are the brightest, it's hard for me to be able to sit up here and continue to back you. And that's what I've done with Lamar Jackson. I've given him the benefit of the doubt because I understand how much of the burden he carries for that football team. Inserting Declan Doyle is the first step to Lamar Jackson not having to be Superman. According to folks in that Ravens building, Declan Doyle is actually the one that is Superman. Lamar Action Jackson, the multi-time MVP, had this to say about his new signal caller in the Charm City.
1: Challenging me each and every day, whether it's footwork, you know, rather it's just, you know, just get the ball rolling, you know, let's get to the line of scrimmage, execute at a fast tempo, you know, in the classroom, he told me that early, you know, in the classroom, it's easy for you to just get this right, but when you get up to the line of scrimmage, it's execution fast enough, you know, and I like that. Age, it doesn't mean anything because respect is respect. You know, his title is coach, so I'm going to treat him like a coach. I don't care if he's 50, 29, 28. I don't feel like I know it all. You know, even if I feel like I know something, nah, teach me. I want to see your point of view of this. You know, so he's challenging us, and that's pretty much what I want. And I feel like every player should want that. You want the coach to bring the best out of you.
0: Lamar Jackson sounds like a dude that is geared up for a massive 2026 season. If he is able to meet the expectations that I have for him, not only will the Ravens bounce back from their poor failures last year, I think they'll be one of the best teams in the AFC. I believe the Ravens, like Vegas does, I believe the Ravens will win the AFC North. Our pals at the DraftKings Sportsbook have him with the best odds to win the division at minus 112. I believe that comes to fruition. But like I continue to say, they can win the division every year for the rest of Lamar's career if they want to. If they do not

0: have postseason success, it's all going to be for nothing. 310-840-4910. Who is your favorite to win the AFC North? And then what does Lamar Jackson have to do this postseason to get over the hump? 310-840-4910. What does Lamar have to do during the playoffs this year to get this monkey off of his back? And I'll give you the numbers here once again if you're just joining us. 8 career playoff starts, 10 touchdowns to 7 interceptions, and the sack total is you know, risen dramatically as well. He's got to protect the football in the playoffs a lot better than he has to this point in his career. If he does, I think the Ravens have a shot to go on a legitimate run in the landscape of the AFC. 310-840-4910 is the number. Who do you have winning the AFC North coming up here during the 2026 season? 310-840-4910. Let's go to Ryan in Dallas, who's been on hold the longest, batting leadoff for us tonight here on Westwood One Sports Night. Ryan, what's going on, brother? Welcome in.
1: Yes, sir. I appreciate all of your opinions. Love it all. But you were hot on the Browns about maybe 15 minutes ago.
0: Hot on the Browns all of a sudden, being go ahead. I'll let you continue before I cut you off. How rude of me. Go ahead.
1: Yeah. No. Go ahead.
0: No, it's your floor, buddy. You go ahead.
1: Okay. Yeah. Yeah. So you were hot on the Browns earlier, and then now all of a sudden we're going on the Ravens, and then the Steelers, and then the Bengals. So we're jumping all over the place. So I don't understand which opinion that you're actually going to really throw out there. And then
0: I just told you that I believe the Ravens are going to win the North. That's the opinion. That's the take that I've given here. We're previewing the entire division, pal. Who do you think is going to win the division?
1: I'll take the Bengals over that, because I think the Steelers are going to be absolute dog, because I think Aaron Rodgers is toast. And
0: Aaron Rodgers is cursed.
1: No, toast.
0: Oh, okay, toast. Like, okay,
1: like being done for his career. I love him. I think he's probably a top 4 or 5 quarterback of all time.
0: You just don't see it this year with Pittsburgh. I don't either. Appreciate the call, pal. 310-840-4910 is the number. I think with this entire AFC North division, the one thing that you can never question is the toughness of this division. We know how physical and black and blue the games are between the Steelers and the Ravens. We know the physicality that the Browns are accustomed to playing with, being one of the most formidable defenses in football over the past several years. The Bengals are the only group that feels like they're a little bit soft, with a capital S. Things got chippy today at Bengals practice, and their quarterback, Joe Burrow, he was here for it.
2: But did you guys feel like you had an edge out there?
3: Number one sure had one today. Number zero did too, so. You know, those two are two of the best in the league, and they're going to be going at it every day. So whenever those guys need to get excited to get better, go ahead and do it.
2: Do you like that? Is that good, you think?
3: To an extent. When it starts to interrupt practice, not too much. But if you can, you know, maybe punch somebody in the face in about 15 to 20 seconds and then get back lined up, that's probably ideal.
0: That is probably ideal. I would agree. Joe Burrow, that is probably ideal. I think this Bengals team, the toughness element of them is kind of lacked over the past several seasons. It feels like they're all finesse is the best way that I can describe Cincinnati. Them going back to the well and being a better running team in 2026, I think will help them out as well, too. I'm a big Chase Brown fan. Chase Brown last year, while Jamar and T. Higgins were on the shelf at times, while Burrow was on the shelf at times, Chase Brown was the consistent factor, the consistent presence, rather, of this Cincinnati Bengals offense. I expect him to have another big year coming up in 2026. I believe the Baltimore Ravens will win the AFC North So do our friends at the DraftKings Sportsbook. They give them the best odds at minus 112. Who do you think wins the AFC North coming up here in 2026? 310-840-4910 is the number. We'll take a couple of different stops throughout the AFC North as we roll throughout our Westwood One Sports Night training camp tour, which continues with stop number two tomorrow morning in Baltimore, paying a visit to the Ravens. We'll be in Pittsburgh on Saturday, paying a visit to the Steelers. And then next Friday, August the 7th, we'll be in Berea, Ohio, checking in on the Cleveland Browns. 310-840-4910 is the number. Who do you got winning the AFC North coming up here in 2026? TJ is in Michigan wanting to chime in. TJ, what's going on, man?
4: Hey, thanks for having me.
0: Yes, sir. Appreciate you chiming in.
4: Yeah, I think Lamar Jackson and Baltimore Ravens have a clear higher ceiling than anyone in that, you know, in the region. So I think they can go for it. I think, honestly, if Lamar Jackson can, you know, take those safe throws instead of going for long shots, that they can trust their defense. And on paper, I mean, they're stronger than anyone really out there. So if they can, they can really chime in and lock in, they got more grit. I believe we might see Lamar Jackson, while he's healthy, you know, the best season he may ever have. So I have high hopes for him. I think he deserves it. Been watching this man since high school, since he did that crazy play right before going into the end zone.
0: Yes, sir.
4: And so, yeah, I would love to see him do something, you know, significant to the point where maybe he might bring a Super Bowl to Baltimore.
0: That'd be huge, man. I appreciate the call. The other piece that I have conveniently omitted about Baltimore and what their Achilles heel was last year, this Ravens defense in 2026, it did not look like your traditional Baltimore Ravens defense. They couldn't get after the passer consistently. There were major, major issues for that group in the secondary. And they were, you know, battered by injury. This offseason, they've gotten, some really good news when it comes to their defense. They got some really good news earlier this afternoon as well, as Justin Madubuike not going to be on the physically unable to perform list. He's ready to go and practice for the first time since week two of last year. So getting him back in the fold, I think it's going to be huge. As much as we talk about Lamar Jackson and the Ravens offense, I do believe their defense is the determining factor for their success coming up in 2026. Last year, what were they ranked? What, 24th in the NFL in terms of yards per game allowed? And then the thing that I go back to over the course of my lifetime, I'm 28 years of age, right? Over my entire life, the Ravens have always had a pass rush. Always had a pass rush. Last year, they didn't. And it had a lot to do with Madubuike not being in the lineup. You get him back, you make the trade to acquire Trey Hendrickson. You got Travis Jones coming back. You got year two of Mike Green. They're cooking with gas when it comes to their pass rush. I believe the Ravens defense will be much improved coming up in 2026. And if they are, this could be the year that they finally get over the hump. Dan is in New Jersey wanting to chime in on the AFC North. Dan, what you got for us, man?
5: Hey, now, how you doing, brother?
0: Doing good, brother. Appreciate you chiming in, man.
5: All right, so first, I'm just going to say I'm a Steeler fan, but this is completely unbiased. I want to run through the whole division because you have, real quick. All right. One, I'm never going to believe in the Browns. I think they're between them and the Jets are two of the most disorganized, dysfunctional franchises ever. So I just can never believe in them. Lamar, yes, what Lamar has to do to get the monkey off his back, he has to at least bring them to a Super Bowl and play well in that Super Bowl. Mm-hmm. It's without a doubt. Like, that's what has to happen, because no one's going to believe in them until at least gets them there. I personally believe the Bengals are the best team in this division. Okay. I think they're going to my Super Bowl pick, going there with the Eagles.
0: Wow. Okay.
5: I believe
0: so you
5: the
0: got
5: best.
0: You got Eagles, yeah, Bengals in the Super Bowl is what you're saying.
5: Yeah, that was my pick.
0: Okay.
5: But I want to give you my take on the Steelers.
0: Yes, sir.
5: One, nobody cares about Aaron Rodgers' wife. Who cares if she exists? I don't even care about this man. All right. I don't know why nobody really talked about this or brought this up last year. If you remember in that playoff game last year, at the end of the game, when the game was over, this man took himself out of the game.
0: He did. Hold on, though, pal. Dan, he was getting his ass handed to him. He's okay. getting broken in half.
5: That's fine, but he got him in that mess, right?
0: That's true.
5: So let me tell you something.
0: Mm-hmm.
5: Can you tell me, or can I ask you something? Can you tell me the last time you saw a starting quarterback, a legit starting quarterback in this league, in a playoff game that is losing, that leaves the game due to non-injury at the end of the game?
0: Just checking himself out.
5: Everybody else take their licks with everybody else.
0: Yeah.
5: I'm sorry.
0: It's abnormal, and I'm glad you double-clicked on it. It highlights it perfectly. I'm going to let you run, Dan, because we're up against the clock. I appreciate you as always, man. 310-840-4910. Taking your calls on the AFC North, the division that can be one of the most competitive in all of the National Football League coming up in 2026. I've got the Baltimore Ravens ending up on top and winning that division. I also think Lamar Jackson gets over his postseason bugaboos coming up in 2026. What say you? 310-840-4910. Who do you got winning the AFC North? We'll take your calls on that. Plus, one of the newest head coaches in the NFL, Mike LaFleur, put his foot in his mouth. How? We'll let you hear from him next here on Westwood One Sports Night.
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15: A better life with Dr. Sanjay Gupta.
16: How often do you stop to wonder whether you should share something that's revealing, maybe even embarrassing, with a partner, a friend, or even your boss? In her new book called Revealing, The Underrated Power of Oversharing, behavioral scientist Leslie John says doing just that can help you deepen relationships that are vital to your life. We need people to trust us in order to get things like love, friendship, and career success. That's what she told us. When you make yourself vulnerable by revealing something sensitive, it does make other people trust you. In turn, when you ask someone to reveal something about themselves, showing that interest will generally lead someone to like you more. Why? Because people like to be asked about themselves, she says. It also signals that they are discriminating and choosy, but in a good way. I'm Dr. Sanjay Gupta, helping you live a better life.
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0: Willingham rocking out with you as we get you up to 3 a.m. Eastern time here on Westwood One Sports Tonight. Our Westwood One Sports Tonight training camp tour continues later on this morning out in the Charm City, taking a visit to Baltimore, Maryland to go hang out with the dummies. Some of you are probably thinking, what? Do you think that the people of Baltimore are lower on the IQ scale? No, America. That is not what I mean. If you're from Baltimore, you probably take it as a compliment, me calling you a dummy. What it is, stupid. So, quick story time. I went to Bethany College. I tell you all the time, my terrible Division III. They recruited so many kids from Baltimore. And that was my first real exposure to Baltimoreans. And that's what they are. They're their own, like, genre of people. Talk about Baltimoreans. Everybody from Baltimore has got, like, a lighter attached to their belt buckle. It's, like, the weirdest bit ever. Just ready to light a cigarette at any given moment. They all wear, like, big baggy jean shorts. They're Bamas out in Baltimore. Let's be honest. That's how I describe a Baltimore brother when I was growing up. Y'all just Bamas. But I've grown to love y'all, man. Based off of the folks I went to college with. Could you imagine you're, like, meeting a new teammate? And he goes, what it is, stupid? What's up with your dumb ass? What, brother? Why are you talking to me this way? But I realized that is how they show their endearment out in Baltimore. Speaking of the Ravens, like I said, we'll be out there boots on the ground for Ravens training camp tomorrow. We'll get a one-on-one exclusive with Ravens Pro Bowl wideout Zay Flowers, which you can only catch on YouTube. So make sure you subscribe to Westwood One Sports Night on YouTube. Enough of me yapping. Let me get to your calls, baby. 310-840-4910. Who is going to win the AFC North? According to our pals at the DraftKings Sportsbook, the Baltimore Ravens have the best odds to win it at minus 112. Bengals second best odds at plus 184. Steelers third best odds at plus 510. And then the Browns a long shot at plus 2100. I think the Ravens are going to bounce back in a major way and win that division coming up in 2026. I also believe Lamar Jackson gets over his postseason woes coming up in 2026 as well. Am I crazy? Who do you got winning the division, and will Lamar Jackson get over the hump this year? 310-840-4910. Jim out in Indiana wanting to chime in. Jimbo, what's going on, partner?
1: You're taking my call.
0: Yes, sir. What's going on, man?
1: I liked your hot take earlier in the night.
0: Texans? How about all four teams? Oh, you're talking about the Texans. Okay.
1: Yeah. You said something about all four teams making it in the North.
0: I think that could be a real possibility, Jim. You know what that would mean, though? That would mean only one team would come out of the AFC South, and I think that team would be the Houston Texans.
1: I like them and Jacksonville.
0: Okay.
1: So I'm going to go with the Bengals to win the division.
0: Okay.
1: And the Steelers to get in the wild card.
0: Real quick before we let you go, how do you see Lamar Jackson faring this postseason? Does he bounce back or not?
1: I'm waiting on your call tomorrow. That's going to be awesome.
0: I appreciate you, man. 310-840-4910. Y'all never cease to amaze me here on this program. Y'all are just bubbly, amazing people. 310-840-4910. Before we get back to the phones, relative to Lamar Jackson, real quick, just to double click on what we're talking about in terms of his lack of postseason success. When we talk about why the Ravens haven't advanced in the playoffs, obviously it's easy to put Lamar's numbers under the microscope. Clearly he is just a totally different quarterback in the regular season and in the postseason. The other thing I think you got to do too is, I mean, Todd Monken, what was it, 2024? The way that they self-sabotaged themselves in 24 by just not throwing the football or not running, not being balanced enough, rather, in that postseason game, not handing it off and running it after having just so much success in that game and throughout the season as a rushing team. I don't know if you can put all of the postseason woes on Lamar. Todd Monken wears some of it for what happened in 2024 as well. 310-840-4910. Ryan is in Columbus wanting to check in. Ryan, what's going on, man? Welcome in to Westwood One Sports Night. What you got for us?
2: Thanks for taking my call.
0: Yes, sir.
2: I'm a Steeler fan. I think it's going to be the Ravens. I like Jesse Minter a lot as their head coach. Hopefully that gets their stuff together on defense. But I will say, as a fan of the Steelers, don't sleep on them. I think one thing that doesn't really get talked about as much with McCarthy is his hires. And I think that was something that Tomlin kind of held the team back with. I questioned some of his hires, especially for the offensive side of the ball. Mm-hmm. And I wasn't much of a fan of Terrell Austin for the defense. So I think some of the hires he had, Patrick Graham, I think will be interesting. One of his big strengths, at least, was adapting, which doesn't say much, but...
0: Well, he didn't have no talent in Vegas. He didn't have no talent in Vegas, so he had to adapt. So I think that's why they used that to describe him. But
2: yeah, I mean, for what he had in Vegas, I mean, outside Max Crosby,
0: he made a dollar out of 15 cents, is the best way that I will put it, man. And I think that's a good point. I do feel like he's going to be able to maximize the personnel that Pittsburgh has on defense. I appreciate the call as always, brother. 310-840-4910 is the number here on Westwood One Sports Night. I believe the Baltimore Ravens are going to walk away the champs of the AFC North coming up in 2026. What say you? 310-840-4910 is the number. We'll take your calls on who is going to win the AFC North. Plus, we got a bunch of other things to get to coming up here in this 1 a.m. hour on the East Coast as well. As promised, I'll let you hear the ridiculous comments made from new Cardinals head coach Mike LaFleur. Plus, we will recap Commanders practice from earlier this morning. Myself, Denton Day, out there, boots on the ground for practice number one of a pivotal year number three for the Washington Commanders. We'll also be joined in this 1 a.m. hour by Commanders Pro Bowl safety and special teamer Jeremy Reeves, as he gave us an exclusive here on Westwood One Sports Night. So much to get to. So much to look forward to as we get ready to enter the 1 a.m. hour on the East Coast. We'll preview the Commanders and let you hear from Mike LaFleur next.
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8: 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But every night when you go to get some Z's, how often do you really think about the temperature in your bedroom? Temperature may be one of the most underappreciated factors in sleep. That's according to the Senior Vice President of Research and Scientific Affairs at the National Sleep Foundation. We often hear about lights and screens and stress, but even modest changes in temperature and airflow can influence both how quickly you fall asleep and how deeply you stay asleep. Most experts will recommend a room temperature of 60 to 67 degrees Fahrenheit. You might also experiment with your sheets and what you actually wear to bed. Play around a bit and see what improves your sleep. You might be delightfully surprised. I'm Dr. Sanjay Gupta, helping you live a better life.
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0: 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Here's Linnell Willingham.
1: Full transparency, first and foremost, I am Linnell Willingham. This is Westwood One Sports Night. Getting you up to 3 a.m. Eastern Time. Full transparency, the lyrics to this instrumental, I don't know if anyone out there is familiar with the song. The only reason I know it is it's because it's on the Madden NFL 2026 soundtrack, and the lyrics are like, dip it, and that's all he says for like 3 minutes. Fire beat, though. 310-840-4910. Taking your calls on who you think wins the AFC North. I've drawn my line in the sand. I think it's going to be Lamar Jackson and the Baltimore Ravens. I also believe that all four teams out of the AFC North will make the postseason. Yes, including the Cleveland Browns. It'll be something that's never happened in the history of the NFL. And it's a bad sign if you're, you know, a fan of maybe like the Patriots, or you're a fan of the Chargers, or a fan of the Broncos. Because look, a lot of these divisions in the AFC have multiple teams that have a real shot. They can make an argument to say, hey, we're the best. But I think this North, the toughness of this division, I think their schedules will also help them out, man. And I think the Browns are going to outkick their coverage and exceed expectations coming up here in 2026. We continue our training camp tour tomorrow. I got to stop saying tomorrow. Later on this morning in Baltimore with the Ravens, paying a visit to Lamar Action Jackson and company. In lieu of that, we asked you, who do you think is going to win the AFC North? 310-840-4910. We also had stop one of the training camp tour today. We were out in Ashburn, Virginia, looking at the 2026 Washington Commanders. They're going into a pivotal year number three under Jaden Daniels, Dan Quinn, and Adam Peters. We started off the show talking about the potential contract controversy between C.J. Stroud and the Houston Texans. I believe they should pay him right now because the price only goes up if you wait. And next offseason, Jaden Daniels, Caleb Williams, Drake May, Bo Nix, all extension eligible. Another reason why year number three is so pivotal for Jaden Daniels. Throughout the spring, right, I got to follow this group as well, but it's different when you're on the practice field in training camp. It's different when it's camp time rather than OTAs. I think the OTAs and the mandatory mini camp, and this is for every program across the National Football League, I think OTAs and mandatory mini camp are traditionally about honing in and focusing on individual skills, right? When it comes to training camp, I think at that point, the team becomes the priority. I think at that point, the team becomes what's most important. A couple observations I had from today's session, the thing that jumps out right off of the rip to me. Last year, I was out there, boots on the ground, for practice number one of Commanders camp. This year's first practice compared to last year's first practice, it is literally a night and day difference. If you're watching us on YouTube, you can do so by searching Westwood One Sports Night. You know the graphic that we have up for this show. It is me with a temp fade. Drastically different than me with a 1.5 wave cut. The practice is drastically different last year to this year for the Commanders as well. Last year's opening session went for about 45 minutes, and it was like a glorified walkthrough. Today, they went damn near 2 hours. A lot of good on good, meaning they were doing a lot of competitive periods. And when you think about where the Commanders want to get to in 2026, having more competitive practice periods, competing more in practice, I think only makes you better. That is the name of the game when it comes to training camp for the Commanders. It's going to be competition. You got to compete. Y'all know how I get down. I want the damn lunch ladies competing for who's got the juiciest sirloin. I want the damn janitors competing for who mops the floor the best. You got to compete. Heavy levels of competition today out at Commanders practice. We've talked about this all offseason as well. New offensive coordinator in David Blau, new defensive coordinator in Durante Jones. On day one of camp, it should have been to the surprise of nobody. The defense further ahead than where the offense is. The competitive period that we saw today in Washington was a lot of red zone work. Starting offense versus the starting defense. And the starting defense routinely got the better of the Commander's offense. Now, the number one thing that stood out from those, you know, good on good competitive periods is why Washington's offense struggled. One of the big talking points all offseason has been, well, can they get another pass catching threat in there at the wide receiver spot opposite Terry McLaurin? When the first team offense went against the first team defense on the goal line in the red zone, when it's a more condensed, tight space, really sticky coverage on the back end. Plastering receivers, forcing Jaden Daniels to routinely hold on to the football. He would have been sacked three or four times throughout today's session in a row at a point in time. You know what I'm saying? So, and this isn't an indictment on Jaden Daniels and the offense. It's just the byproduct of where both sides of the football are at on day one of camp. Traditionally, throughout training camp, and this is in the NFL level, at the college level, at the high school level. In camp, the defense is going to be ahead and it's going to be able to play faster. That's just the way that it works. A lot less thinking on that side of the football, especially when you're installing a new scheme. But Washington's offense struggled today. Jaden Daniels, the best way that I would describe him, is erratic, right? Describe him as erratic. And I think the thing that stood out and what I was most, you know, I'm trying to find the right adjective here before I get canceled in Commander's land. The thing that stood out the most about Jaden Daniels today was him being forced to hold on to the football. And when he was able to throw the ball on time in the early portions of practice, he was a little bit inaccurate. An issue that plagued him at times during his limited sample size in 2026. But the reality is, I don't think the Commanders have anything to worry about on the offensive side when it comes to Jaden Daniels. I don't. I believe that as camp progresses, as the season progresses, as his mastery of the offense improves, he will get better. He will look better. Bottom line. And here's the thing. Training camp is what? 5-6 weeks? Something like that? You're going to have a bad practice or two. That's just what it is. It's the nature of the beast. What I can't stand, and now I'm getting personal here, what I can't stand about the Commanders fan base, and I'm a part of it, you see my damn background, if you're looking on YouTube, is with Jaden Daniels, it's almost like there's been this mama's boy syndrome that's been created, and that's no pun intended. I have no issue with the relationship he got with his mom. I love how involved she is. But y'all fans, you say anything objectively critical about Jaden Daniels, and it's like committing a war crime. You would think I got a damn bomb strapped to my chest. That's how some of you act. You can be critical of the franchise quarterback while also believing he's the guy moving forward and is the future. Just my thoughts on it. The defense, though, for Washington, that side of the football will make or break what the team is coming up in 2026. It just will, man. Adafe Owe was the big free agent signing that Washington brought in by way of the LA Chargers. And he's the perfect type of free agent. The reality is, y'all know, you don't really have elite talent hit free agency anymore, right? Because teams got the franchise tag and they can lock them up long term. Good players don't hit free agency. If you're going to go out and spend a big bag in free agency, I've got kind of like a checklist that it's some boxes that you got to check off. Adafe Owe checks every box. Ascending player. When you think about the age and you look at the productivity from a stack standpoint, he's getting better year in and year out. You now give him an opportunity here in Washington where you can play a majority of the snaps, and now you're not paying him for what he's done. You're paying him for what he ultimately could be. He nearly picked off Jaden Daniels today, and just you felt his impact, man. He's one of those dudes that gets off of the bus looking like an all-pro. Who knows just how good he will be coming up in 2026 for the Washington Commanders. He stood out, and the entire secondary stood out today as well, man, including Washington Commanders safety, Jeremy Reeves, somebody that is very near and dear to my heart. I love what he brings to the table from a competition standpoint. I love the way that he approaches the game. He is as real deal of an individual as there is, man. His story is awesome. A guy that's been, you know, cut multiple times, was signed into the NFL as an undrafted free agent, and he has made the most of his opportunity in the National Football League. He absolutely has, man. I love everything that we've gotten out of Jeremy Reeves. We got the chance to catch up with Commander safety Jeremy Reeves after practice. If you missed any of that conversation, we encourage you to search Westwood One Sports Night on YouTube, a part of our YouTube exclusive content here on Westwood One Sports Night as we continue to bring you that all throughout NFL training camp. But my big takeaways from Ashburn this morning, good start for day one of practice for the Commanders, because that defense is going to make or break the 2026 Washington Commanders. 310-840-4910 is the number. If you're just now joining us, it is a Wednesday here on Westwood One Sports Night. So we continue our division preview series with the AFC North. Who wins the AFC North and why? 310-840-4910. I've got Lamar and the Ravens. What say you? Troy is in Pittsburgh. What's going on, Troy?
2: What's up, man? How you doing?
1: Doing good, brother. Appreciate you chiming in.
2: So in terms of AFC North football,
1: yes, sir.
2: I just, on the Ravens, I only see three people that scare me. Outside of Lamar, Derek, and Kyle Hamilton, I don't even know if I can name someone on that team that brings anything to the table except for them three.
1: How about Trey Hendrickson, who's been one of the NFL's best pass rushers over the past 5 years? Does he ring a bell? Does that name ring a bell for you?
2: I mean, new site, new coach. New defensive team.
1: Bias Steeler alert. Come on, pal.
2: I mean, If I'm picking the team, I'm picking the Bengals. So I am being objective.
1: Bias Bengal alert. No, I'm kidding.
2: But I can't look at the Ravens, and you can't tell me that with a new coach that's unproven, with a team that has slacked in the division lately, past couple of years, with a quarterback that frankly shows up when he wants to and other times doesn't. I just don't see the Ravens being able to put together a whole season. And outside of that, I feel like the Ravens are always the most unhealthy team in the AFC.
1: Last year, they got crushed by injury. Your point
2: they
1: relative
2: always
1: to
2: get
1: last
2: crushed
1: year.
2: By injuries.
1: Yeah. I think there's definitely some merit to that.
2: It just doesn't seem like the sense of urgency inside the AFC North. If I'm going to put a team that is least urgent of what's going on right now, I'm putting the Ravens at the bottom of that list.
1: Even though they went out and made a massive swing for a pass rusher in Trey Hendrickson?
2: Well, the Steelers, you know, got rid of a 18-year head coach, went out and signed a true number two wide receiver, probably a top five number two wide receiver in the league this year. Got Patrick Graham on defense to switch up that scheme and got Terrell Austin
1: Everything that the Steelers did. The bottom line is the Ravens have the most talented player in the division, talking about Lamar Jackson. And I appreciate the call. Here's the thing on Pittsburgh. I'm bullish on that group. I am. I have questions about Aaron Rodgers. And can you blame me? You know what I'm saying? The brother's old. And last year was dead last in the NFL in yards per attempt. They would not push the ball vertically. You can't win like that in 2026. I don't know how that changes coming up here during the regular season. 310-840-4910 is the number here on Westwood One Sports Night. Who wins the AFC North? Bruce out in L.A. wanting to chime in. What's going on, Bruce?
3: Hey, Linnell, how are you doing?
1: I am good.
3: Before I get to the AFC North, I just want to, one small categorization is that you were mentioning that the no division had ever put four teams in the playoffs. Unfortunately, Linnell, turn on your computer to 1994 when there was a different playoff format. It was the NFC Central at that time, which is exactly the same as the NFC North. All four teams made the playoffs that year. The Vikings finished 10-6, and the other three teams finished 9-7. And they all four of them made the playoffs. So it's happened once before, but under a different playoff format. Can you see that?
1: So I'll correct myself. It will happen for the first time under the current format. We'll see four teams make it from a division. No, I appreciate the correction. Yeah. Though. Look, you always chime in and correct us here on the program, brother. So we appreciate you. Who do you think wins the division?
3: Very quickly, Linnell, regarding the AFC North this year, mm-hmm. I agree with you that it's completely wide open. But Linnell, if you look back to the history of the National Football League in the last 50 years mm-hmm. and just go through every single year, almost every division, there are exceptions, you can cite me many exceptions, but almost every division is wide open every year. So that's just the nature of it. Many teams that make the championship games don't even make the playoffs the next year if you look back through history. So I agree it's wide open. I have no prediction myself personally, but the divisions are wide open almost every year. Sure, there's exceptions. New England dominated for many years in one division. Buffalo has taken over that. And there, you can find the exceptions. But if you go through 8 divisions, and it used to be 6 divisions, for 50 years, you'll see most years, most divisions are wide open.
1: I appreciate the call as always, brother. 310-840-4910 is the number. Before we get out of this 1 a.m. hour on the East Coast, I will let you hear from ESPN MLB insider Jeff Passan. He's got a pretty strong take on something that's going to happen here coming up at the deadline.
4: He said the 93 NFC Central?
1: 94.
4: He said 94? Okay, 94. I got to look that up because I was struggling seeing that.
1: I just, it's still a crazy feat for one. And I'm wondering, But how would that be possible if at that point in time there was only 2 wild cards?
4: There was only 3 divisions.
1: Yeah,
4: so in the current format with a 4 division
1: league,
4: it's never happened before. But in a previous format where there was only 3, so you got 3 wild cards, that's how it happened.
1: Rob is in Connecticut wanting to check in with us. What's going on, Rob?
5: What's up, Linnell? How you doing? Wow, how you doing, Linnell? That was a lot of information to take in with that last caller, my friend.
1: Bruce is a brainiac, man. That's what we're going to start calling Bruce the Brainiac.
5: Man, oh, man. Listen, it's good to catch up with you. I'm one of your biggest fans, you know that, because I'm a big sports talk radio person because I am legally blind, so I rely on you guys to be my eyes. So it's always great catching up with you. I appreciate you. You always bring it. So you're one of my favorites right now. So I'm done. I'm kissing your butt. So listen, what I wanted to say is, first off, I'm very aware of the fact that Connecticut does not have a NFL team, thanks to Captain Obvious on Sunday. And as far as the NFC, I mean, the AFC North, I'm taking the Bengals. I think Joe Cool is going to be on a mission this year. But listen, I'm not taking anything away from the Ravens at all because Lamar Jackson is a beast. He scares me. Now, I'm a Bills fan, and this is coming from a Bills fan. I'm a football fan in general. But Lamar Jackson just needs to stay out of his own head, play his game, and stay healthy. And he'll be all right. I like Lamar, but it's going to come down to Cincinnati and the Ravens, I feel. So with that being said, Linnell, it's always a great time to catch up with you, and enjoy the rest of your evening.
1: God,
5: and I'm glad
1: you,
5: that you
1: Rob.
5: Got a chance to check out your Washington Commanders.
1: Indeed, man.
5: And you know what? Jaden Daniels will come through. Give him some time.
1: I hope so, man. I hope so, man. I appreciate you as always, Rob. 310-840-4910. It is a Wednesday night edition of Westwood One Sports Night, so we bring you the second installment of our NFL Division Preview Series. Last week, we previewed the NFC East. This week, we preview the AFC North. According to our friends at the DraftKings Sportsbook, the Ravens have the best odds to win the division. Will they win the division? Your calls on that, plus new head coach in Arizona, Mike LaFleur, put his foot in his mouth during his first week of training camp. We'll let you hear from Mike LaFleur next here on Westwood One Sports Night.
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16: A better life with Dr. Sanjay Gupta.
17: They say consistency is key, but sometimes you just got to switch it up. A new study out of Harvard School of Public Health found that varying your exercise routine could add years to your life. What exercise someone did didn't matter much. What did matter was that all the exercises together worked all the muscle groups in their body. Now, an added benefit to changing things up is it can help you push through the plateau effect. That's when your body gets so efficient at doing something that you actually stop getting better at it. And we know from previous research that specializing in any one sport at a young age can make someone actually more prone to injury. And as experts we talk to point out, even elite athletes switch up things with their workouts, making sure to target strength, cardio, flexibility, balance, and doing that every single week. I'm Dr. Sanjay Gupta, helping you live a better life.
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0: you up to 3 a.m. Eastern time. Coming up in about 20 minutes, breaking news out of Major League Baseball as ESPN's MLB insider Jeff Passan shooting his shot, making a major prediction ahead of August 3rd's Major League Baseball trade deadline. We'll hear from Jeff Passan coming up in about 20 minutes. 310-840-4910 as we continue to take your calls on who you think wins the AFC North. After your calls, we'll let you hear from Cardinals head coach Mike LaFleur. You'll damn sure want to stick around for that. You're not going to believe what he said at the podium. We promise you the audio that we're going to play you is not artificial intelligence. Tim calling out of San Francisco wanting to check in. Tim, welcome into Westwood One Sports Night, man. What you got?
1: Thanks for having me.
0: Yes, sir, man. Appreciate you checking in.
1: Hey, you guys talking AFC North. I'm on a road trip home, and I love it. So that's my favorite division. I think it's arguably one of the toughest divisions of football year in and year out. You know, I think the prior caller made a good comment. I think Joe Burrow is going to come back with a pissed-off chip on his shoulder. Mm-hmm. I think he's ready to step it up. But I don't know if he has the weapons to go after the top two contenders, which is always going to be the Ravens and the Steelers. And, you know, I definitely didn't agree with no one on the Ravens scares me. They all scare me.
0: That was crazy, yeah.
1: I want no parts of that, but I think that everybody knows the thorn in their side has always been the Steelers, no matter what condition their team is in. Now, do we have, with the first year, Mike McCarthy and Aaron Rodgers, you know, rekindling, do we have something? I think we have something that will win that division, but I think it's going to be, you know, a stink show after that in the playoffs, kind of like it was last year, where, you know, I think the Steelers really are in a rebuilding era, but they're going to keep being a PIA for the Ravens no matter what. So I think it's really going to come down to, you know, the Ravens and the Steelers like it always does. Joe Cool's going to throw his hat in the ring, but I think he's going to come up a little bit short. But I think time in and time out, the AFC North is the hardest division in football, and usually whoever comes out of there is going to give a good run in the playoffs.
0: So let me push back on something that you said, because I agree. Under Mike Tomlin, the Steelers had the Ravens' number and was the best defense in terms of containing Lamar Jackson. Now that Mike Tomlin is no longer in the fold, do the Pittsburgh Steelers still have their number?
1: I think for a few more seasons. This is we'll the same thing with Mike Tomlin taking over. He took over a Super Bowl team. It's not a big stretch to see him go to the Super Bowl. I don't really think that under Mike McCarthy, there may be some scheme change, but we still have a lot of the same personnel, and they still have a real salty taste in their mouth in general about Baltimore. You know, I was explaining to a friend of mine who I was getting into football this year.
0: Baltimore, I appreciate the call, brother. Baltimore gifted you guys a playoff berth last year with Tyler Loop shanking the field goal. Like, the Steelers shouldn't even have made the playoffs last year, if we're being, you know, honest and transparent about it. But it's going to be a fascinating division for sure, man. Probably the most competitive division in the NFL going into 2026. I don't believe that Cleveland is a bottom feeder the way that the rest of you do. I think every division's got a bottom feeder. I think the Cardinals are going to be piss poor. I think the Tennessee Titans got a shot to be really, really bad. I think the Las Vegas Raiders got a shot to be really, really bad. I feel the same way about the Dolphins in that AFC East. I feel the way about the Giants in the NFC East. So we'll see ultimately what happens here. Speaking of the Cardinals, I wanted to get to Mike LaFleur. First and foremost, Mike LaFleur, when I saw that he hired Nathaniel Hackett as his offensive coordinator, I immediately knew that what's going on in Arizona is a joke. Bottom line, the ownership group there in Arizona, it's the Bidwell family, it's the worst ownership group arguably in the National Football League. That front office is brain dead, for lack of a better phrase.

0: poor decision after poor decision after poor decision after poor decision. Every year, the NFLPA report card grades come out. Who is routinely ranked 32nd in every category? The Arizona Cardinals. The Arizona Cardinals are. So bad organizations are going to bad organization, is what I would say. Remember, some people used to say the Jets are going to jet. The Cardinals are going to cardinal, is how I feel. But when you bring in a new head coach, it's supposed to represent a breath of fresh air. It's supposed to represent optimism moving forward. One, I believe that Mike LaFleur has that job because Raheem Morris didn't want it. And then two, I don't believe he did anything to earn the title of head coach. You look at the history and the resume of Mike LaFleur. He shouldn't be in the position, if we're being honest, right? I don't know if you can say that he's done enough to all of a sudden be elevated to the role of head coach. Now, he was the Rams offensive coordinator from 2023 to 2025. But before that, he was in New York with the Jets for 2 years, and the Jets suck. I call it like I see it. You know what I'm saying? This resume, not good enough to me to end up as a head coach. And then when you say stupid things at the podium, what's the old saying? You play stupid games, you win stupid prizes. You say stupid things at the podium, you get stupid rebuttals from Sports Talk radio hosts. I couldn't believe what the hell Mike LaFleur said at the podium earlier today. I promise you this isn't AI. Here is Mike LaFleur on the importance of 7-on-7.
1: Yeah, 7-on-7 is not real football. And one-on-ones, you will see that today. I do like one-on-one O-line, D-line play because you can at least put the five out there and then the ball snap and then it's not so much. I'll tell you the worst job in all of football, so if you guys ever get offered this, is being the quarterback in the one-on-one O-line, D-line. Because you know, they're playing ball, but you're sitting back there and they're big and not all of us are that big. So if you ever get offered that job, I highly, tell you probably stay away from that one. So, but you will see it today. I'm interested to see who's going to be the quarterback today. And then on the flip side, we will be doing receiver DB one-on-one, running back and linebacker one-on-one. Tight ends and safeties will be with receivers DBs. We'll shorten it down to the red zone where it's ultra competitive. There's a limited route tree out there. I hate one-on-ones as much as I love receiver play. Playing at the 40-yard line, you're running crossers, and there's no Buda Baker in the middle to help you out. There's no underneath coverage. To me, it's fake ball, and it's unnecessary strain that has, to me, not a lot of value in terms of what actual football looks like.
0: What a jackass. How in the hell can you come out and start this thing by saying 7-on-7 doesn't matter because it's not real football, but you're praising wide receiver versus DB one-on-ones? You ass clown. You want to talk about something that just is totally not indicative of real football? How about one-on-ones between DBs and wide receivers? It's meant for the receiver to win. There's no pass rush, pal. What are you talking about? Offensive, defensive line one-on-ones. They mean so much. It's not real football, Mike. You know why? Because when you're in a game and you're rushing the passer, the other four linemen aren't just watching. I couldn't believe it when he said that. He may have had popped one too many zins before practice this morning. What the hell, Mike LaFleur? For a dude that doesn't deserve the job in the first place, and then you should have gotten fired for hiring Nathaniel Hackett as your offensive coordinator. I mean, come on. Do better, man. Anybody out there that knows a lick about football, please back me up on what I'm saying. I don't want anyone to think, if you're tuning into the show for the first time, is this guy really that angry over what the coach said? You're damn right. It's a walking contradiction. He literally is walking around with 2 feet in his mouth. Makes no sense what he just said. 310-840-4910. Mike LaFleur is an airhead. Who wins the AFC North, though? 310-840-4910. I also want your thoughts on this. If you played college football, high school football, if you're a coach out there, please back me up on this. if you're going to come out of your mouth and say that 7-on-7 is not real football, please don't follow it up by saying wide receiver versus DB one-on-ones is so damn impactful. You sound like an idiot, honestly. That's the type of thing that like Coach Garvey would say. And he always catches strays. Coach Garvey out at Bethany College in West Virginia. No longer there. He's employed by somebody else stealing someone else's money. But it just is what it is. 310-840-4910 is the number. I'm going to stop blowing my head gasket right now and get to Corey in Baltimore. Corey, what's going on, man?
2: Yeah, man, I'm going to need you to stop, bro, because at this point, bro, I don't know what the hell is going on anymore. Now, man, was he on that coaching staff when he was playing flag football? Because that sounds like a whole lot of flag football, where the only ones that's doing something is the wide receiver and the QB. So that sounds a whole lot like flag.
0: I can't believe what he was talking about. I couldn't believe it, man.
2: I can, because some of these guys as head coaches, man, like I say, man, they're better off being coordinators and assistants, but they're giving these guys a chance, and they just throwing their fans under the bus, man. You know, Arizona got a lovely stadium out there. You know what I'm saying? I don't know. But, anywho, let's address the call that I was talking about, the Pittsburgh Steelers. You know me, I'm not even a Ravens fan, man. I'm not. But for him to sit up there and say that they got rid of the long tenure coach, didn't the Ravens get rid of that long tenure coach too?
0: Correct. So
2: if I'm not mistaken, the Ravens handed the regular season and the playoffs to them. The Ravens beat themselves in that game. So what makes you think them old ass defensive linemen and your sorry offensive linemen, and all because you got Aaron Rodgers, mm-hmm. Aaron Rodgers, who really can't throw a 30 past 30 yards. He was getting rid of the ball within, 2 seconds?
0: Yeah. It was bad last year, man. I can't even stop talking nonsense. I feel you on that one.
2: And the Ravens gave them everything on a silver platter last year. But the one team that I'm looking forward to seeing, man, is the Browns. Now you're about to see the tall monk in the offense that should have been back in Baltimore. You know, he's about to unleash everything. And I hope they can get it together because they got a nice squad, man. So I'm just looking forward. But the Ravens, they're going to take the division. I don't care what nobody says. They're going to take the division, though. But the Browns, I got the Ravens 2 and the Browns. I got to be a number 1 and 2 in the division, man.
0: Ravens and Browns as 1 and 2 in the division?
2: Yeah, man.
0: You must be listening to the youngest in charge on a regular basis, brother. I feel like I'm the only man in the country that believes in the Browns.
2: I got a feeling about the Browns this year, man. I don't know what it is, man. They did some all right moves to say they're gonna they're trying to show their fans they can take them damn bags off their heads. You know, I just got a feeling, man.
0: Corey, but, I appreciate you as night, always, bro. Brother. You too. Doubling down on what Corey said, because I know I'm going to praise the Browns any chance I get. When you revamp your offensive line the way that they did, when you steal Elgton Jenkins away from the Packers the way that they did, sorry, Oliver, you're going to be a better football team. I think they've got a real offensive line. They got real guys at the skill position spot. I am geeked up and excited for what they could be coming up in 2026. We'll get back into the National Football League coming up in 21 minutes with our pal J.P. Acosta of CBS Sports HQ and CBSSports.com joins the program. When we come back, a couple of days away from the Major League Baseball trade deadline, Jeff Passan, ESPN insider, shooting his shot, making a massive prediction ahead of the third's deadline. We'll tell you what that prediction is. Let you hear from Jeff Passan next.
3: The NBA has reshaped in one summer. LeBron and Jaylen Brown are in Philly. Giannis is headed to Miami. Paul George is a Celtic. And that's just the Eastern Conference. Who will challenge the Knicks for the NBA crown? Westwood One Sports.
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10: A better life with Dr. Sanjay Gupta.
11: There are lots of things you can measure to get an idea of how healthy you are at any given moment. Temperature, heart rate, blood pressure, just to name a few. But how about how healthy you will be and how long you're likely to live? According to a new study out of the University at Buffalo, two simple strength tests are pretty accurate at predicting longevity in older women. One is hand grip strength, and the other is how quickly people can stand up from a seated position without using their arms. By the way, I remember interviewing former President Jimmy Carter when he was quite old and being really impressed how he just popped out of the chair without using his arms. Not a lot of older people can actually do that. But I think the message here is that maintaining strength as you age is going to help you perform everyday activities, but also help you avoid injury and stay independent. I'm Dr. Sanjay Gupta, helping you live a better life.
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0: tonight for a good five. Good night on Westwood One Sports Night. There you go, baby. Westwood One Sports Night. With the youngest in charge, and Noah Willingham. Getting up to 3 a.m. Eastern time, baby. A lot more to get to, including us getting back into the National Football League coming up in about 15 minutes. Our pal J.P. Acosta, CBS Sports HQ, CBSSports.com, going to join us as we take a spin around the NFL as we continue to get you geared up for NFL training camp. Our training camp tour continues tomorrow in the Charm City with the Baltimore Ravens as we get to check out year number one, training camp number one of the Jesse Minter era. We'll put a bookmark in the football conversation for just a hot second. We got some pseudo breaking news out of Major League Baseball. Jeff Passan, ESPN's Major League Baseball insider, with a pretty concrete statement about what he thinks is going to happen to Tigers ace Tarik Skubal.
1: And Jeff, you said we'd know by end of month whether Tarik Skubal will remain a Tiger. That was Skubal's last start before the deadline, so should he start packing boxes?
2: Yeah, Tarik Skubal's going to be traded. The Tigers haven't gone to teams that are interested in him and said as much at this point, but the expectation is that's going to happen within the next day or two. And frankly, everyone has been expecting it. When you see how the Tigers have played recently, and certainly their game Wednesday was a perfect encapsulation of their season, they understood that they needed to go on a really big run in order to have Tarik Skubal stick around, and they didn't do it. They're taking a healthy view of this. They understand that they have a lot of engaged teams right now. Teams that in particular are being cited by others as being the biggest threats, though, the Milwaukee Brewers, who have a tremendous farm system, and of course, Phil, the Los Angeles Dodgers, who are the favorites at this point, and frankly have been since the possibility of Tarik Skubal getting traded first surfaced a couple of months ago.
0: Can I be honest? The team that Jeff Passan mentioned last is where I want to see him go. I want to see Milwaukee continue to give a big middle finger to everybody who thinks you can't win in a small market and you can't win with a super, you know, you cannot win with a middle of the pack, bottom third payroll, man. Milwaukee continues to outkick their coverage throughout the course of this season. And if they add a elite arm like Tarik Skubal, I think it takes them over the top. I don't believe he actually gets traded, though. I know what Jeff Passan just told you. Because Detroit is only 4.5 games out of the final wild card spot in this American League, I feel like there's still enough time for them to make up some ground. Is that the right thought process? Maybe I'm totally out of bounds with it. But if I was them, that's what I'd be doing. I don't think you ever should be in a rush to get rid of a talent as elite as Skubal is. Our Major League Baseball insider on the program, Oliver Popular, wanted to give his thoughts on this. Oliver, you scout prospects across the country, pal, so nobody else is better to talk seam ball than you. When you hear Jeff Passan say that he's going to get dealt, one, do you buy it? And then where do you want to see him end up?
3: So, yeah, I do buy it. I think he's going to be gone. It's not necessarily that the Tigers don't want to compete. There's just no way I see them signing him after this year because he's going to be a free agent. He's going to probably get between $350 and $450 over the course of 10 years. There's not many teams willing to pay that. And one of those teams that's not, or excuse me, not many teams that are willing to pay that. And one of those teams who's not is Detroit. Also, it's a weird year in that, yes, they're only 4.5 back of a wild card spot. There's still four teams in front of them, and that doesn't even include the guys that are already in the wild card if the season were to end today. Baltimore's ahead of them, who just beat them today in a very heartbreaking way, if you saw that game. Seattle Mariners ahead of them, Minnesota Twins, Houston Astros. And two of those teams, including Cleveland, who's technically in the picture, are in the same division in the AL Central. So it's not a guarantee that they're in a position to really go for it. Mm-hmm. I think he will end up being with the Dodgers because there's only... I know, but they're the only team... One, that in terms of like who would actually trade for him right now that has the money to sign him long term in the free agent or in free agency, and then also the depth in the farm system. Because the Dodgers, I believe, has 7 ranked in the top 100 overall in Major League Baseball. 7 prospects, which is the most of any team. Milwaukee's behind them, but Milwaukee is not exactly known for signing guys to large deals.
0: Maybe the tide's changing there. I don't know. I see what you mean.
3: They could. They could. The last time we saw the Brewers make a huge swing at the deadline was when they signed Sabathia, CC Sabathia, way back in, I think it was 08. And then quite literally that offseason, he signs with the Yankees, wins the World Series in 2009. So I just don't see it. I think it would be great for baseball if he went to Milwaukee. Tampa Bay is another small market team that's interested in him. The Atlanta Braves are interested in him. They're a bigger market team, but another team that's into him. I just think it makes too much sense with the Dodgers. I don't see anyone outbidding them.
0: It's going to be fascinating to see how this ultimately, you know, plays out. The one thing that I continue to think about as we continue to creep closer to August 3rd, in terms of all the decisions that are being kind of pondered upon in Major League Baseball, how much does this impending work stoppage impact things in terms of the decision-making process of these front offices?
3: That's TBD, because I don't really know. This is kind of a very unprecedented situation. I don't think it's going to be a full season stoppage. I don't think it's going to be a 1994 situation again. But I am curious. I think that's why Tarek Skubal, free agency-wise, probably is not going to make 450. I said that as like a range. I think he'll probably get a little lower because they just don't know. And he also had the elbow surgery this season. He came back from it, obviously. It hasn't really affected him. But that is another thing to take into consideration. I do think that's going to make a difference in terms of what type of returns Detroit gets from teams. Right. I think it'll involve more small market teams because their pitch is going to be, look, we don't think we're going to re-sign him, and we don't know when we're going to play.
0: Right.
3: But, and we'll just...
0: So in turn, you think because of the pending work stoppage, the small market teams may be a little bit more aggressive.
3: Yeah, even though I think Detroit has the leverage because they're saying, like, look, we know you're not going to sign him, and we don't know when we don't know what's going to happen, so we want a good return as well. I do think more teams are going to put their name in the hat and say, look, we're willing to give up a little bit more because, like, we're going for it, and we don't know what's going to happen in the future. So if there's a year to go for it and you're a good small market team, Rays, this is the time.
0: Yeah, it's going to be fascinating to see how it ultimately plays out. Would love if my ex-baseball team, the Washington Nationals. Well, let me not say my ex-baseball team. One half of my baseball DNA, the Los Washington Dodgers. I hope they go out and make a move potentially here for Mr. Skubal. Final hour of power. I can't believe we made it here. Final hour of power coming up next. J.P. 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He joins the program next as we continue to take a spin around the National Football League here on Westwood One Sports Night. Party continues on the other side of the break. Final hour of power is next.
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10: A better life with Dr. Sanjay Gupta.
11: How often do you stop to wonder whether you should share something that's revealing, maybe even embarrassing, with a partner, a friend, or even your boss? In her new book called Revealing, The Underrated Power of Oversharing, behavioral scientist Leslie John says doing just that can help you deepen relationships that are vital to your life. We need people to trust us in order to get things like love, friendship, and career success. That's what she told us. When you make yourself vulnerable by revealing something sensitive, it does make other people trust you. In turn, when you ask someone to reveal something about themselves, showing that interest will generally lead someone to like you more. Why? Because people like to be asked about themselves, she says. It also signals that they are discriminating and choosy, but in a good way. I'm Dr. Sanjay Gupta, helping you live a better life.
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0: Sports Tonight with the Youngest of Charles and Overlingham, getting you up to 3 a.m. Eastern Time, final hour of power. We kick things off with a conversation with one of the absolute best, talking all things National Football League about J.P. 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You can check him out on CBS Sports HQ with his handsome mug, talking all things National Football League. J.P., what is going on, brother, man? Appreciate you making some time for us, dude.
1: Nothing much. It feels like football's finally back. We're finally getting training camp fights on the timeline. We're getting drop conversations. We're doing quarterback accuracy charts. It feels like football's really back now.
0: I am fully submerged in it, man. We had stopped one of our training camp tours we've been talking about all show long with the Washington Commanders out there in Ashburn. Day one for them. When you look at training camp overall across the National Football League, what to you is probably one of the bigger storylines going into the entire training camp?
1: I think especially for considering the Washington Commanders, I think the biggest storyline is going to be what the foundation is going to be on both sides of the ball schematically. Because you're bringing in a new offensive coordinator, David Blow, who's supposed to be bringing in more of a, I guess, Ben Johnson, Sean Payton style of offense, very different from what we've seen over the last 2 years. And then Durante Jones comes over from Minnesota, where I think he's going to have a little bit more of a Brian Flores influence, even though he's been around the league. I think that Brian Flores' defense is going to travel with him. So I think the biggest thing for training camp, especially for the Commanders, is finding out what the base and what this foundation on both sides of the ball is going to look like. You got to understand that it's going to look ugly at times. There are going to be picks. There's going to be incompletions. But I love the process of, I'd rather have you try and figure out what it is that works and what doesn't in the practices now than when we get to October and we're playing meaningful football or trying to go play meaningful football in the playoffs, and now you decide to go try something. So I wouldn't put too much stock into the interceptions. I'd put a little more stock into who's getting reps where, who's getting reps with what, and how just the structure of the offense and defense looks like.
0: So we got some news out of Atlanta today, and Michael Penix announced he's going to be on the shelf for 4 more weeks, and Tua Tagovailoa currently on the shelf with some sort of back injury. It feels like that's just been the story of his career over the past several seasons. Is this a situation where we're witnessing the beginning of the end of the Michael Penix era in Atlanta? Because Tua's only expected to be out probably a week or so at max. We're talking 4 more weeks until we even see Michael Penix hit the practice field. What do you make of the quarterback competition, air quotes, right, in Atlanta?
1: If you get a phone call from an Atlanta area code, don't pick it up. It's the Falcons candidate to play quarterback. Do not answer that phone. But I think when it comes to Michael Penix's tenure in Atlanta, I wouldn't say that it's over, but I do think it's a little bit on shaky ground because this is a completely new regime that's coming in that did not draft him. And because the biggest availability is availability, you have to be able to stay on the field. And for Michael Penix Jr., it's unfortunate that he has been the constant. He's been on the other side of so many bad injuries he even said today, like, he's still not comfortable being in the 11-on-11, like, walkthroughs because somebody rolls into his leg. He can't really do anything. So it's just unfortunate for him. I still do think when it comes down to when he's 100%, I would start Michael Penix Jr. over Tua Tagovailoa. But now it's just about being available and getting reps in.
0: Yeah, it's going to be fascinating to see how that situation ultimately unfolds. They have kind of a contractual situation going on, too, with Bijan Robinson, as he has not been on the practice field to start him and Jahmyr Gibbs, two guys that have kind of, you know, sat things out and are kind of nicked up, quote-unquote, to start. With those two franchises in particular, I know we've had this bigger picture discussion about, you know, the overall value of the running back position. Those two dudes, I mean, to be playing a hardball at the negotiating table with arguably two of the best offensive weapons of football, we know the Falcons aren't moving forward without Bijan, and we know Detroit's not moving forward without Jahmyr Gibbs. What do you make of the contract holdup, and do you think this is kind of semantics and we'll see something done here soon?
1: I think we're kind of in a little bit of a standoff between the Falcons and the Lions to see which guy is going to break the bank for their running back first, because you never want to be the second team to pay to reset the market, because then you got to go over. But I do think when it comes to paying running backs and running back value, I think we've skewed a lot from them being overvalued contract wise to now being really undervalued. I mean, if you look at some of the top running back contracts in the league, they're making Wandale Robinson money. And I'm not sure about you, but I would pay Jahmyr Gibbs or Bijan Robinson $17.5 million like Wandale Robinson is getting for just how much of an impact they make on the run game and receiving game. So I think that the running back spot has become a little bit undervalued when it comes to paying these guys moving forward, and especially how the run game has started to matter a lot more in recent years in the NFL. So I do think both teams get deals done. This is more just about trying to make sure you don't end up last with the ball in your hand.
0: It's very, very true. It's like a game of a musical chairs, right? You don't want to be the last person without a seat. Let's double click on the Detroit Lions here for a second, because this year to me seems so pivotal for Detroit in terms of like Jared Goff's cap number going to explode going into next year. You're going to have to work out potentially an extension with him. You're still feeling the impacts of losing your coordinators a year ago with no Ben Johnson and no Aaron Glenn. What are kind of, you know, your expectations for the Detroit Lions, especially when you see the injuries that they're dealing with defensively right now in their secondary?
1: I sort of view the Lions sort of how I view the 49ers last year, where, you know, they had the easiest schedule in the NFL, and I do think they're going to have one of the best, if not the best, offense in the league this upcoming season because of what I think Drew Petsing is going to bring. I think a lot of what his offense is very similar to what Dan Campbell wants to be offensively. And I think he doesn't get a lot of credit for, or doesn't get enough credit for, how much his hand is in the making of that offense. If you say the offensive line is going to be healthy this year, which should be a solid bet with Penei Sewell moving to left, Blake Miller drafted to play their starting right tackle. I love the addition of Cade Mays at center. And now you just have an offensive line that you can actually count on for 17 games. And once you get there, you now have the ability to get the ball to all those talented guys in that offense. So I think, to me, they still can win the division because of how light their schedule is. It's going to be a fight because it's in the NFC North, and that defense still worries me a lot. But if they go the 49ers route last year and just ride that offense to 30, 35, 33 points a game, I think they can still win that division.
0: So this time of year is like built for, you know, every fan base to be super optimistic. Everybody should feel like their team has got a real shot to make an extreme leap and step forward. Is this me just getting caught up in training camp fodder, or do you really believe in this group? Caleb Williams takes the podium today and divulges that he's lost 10 to 15 pounds and that, you know, he's eating differently, sleeping differently, and he is really learning how to be a pro is what it honestly sounds like. Last year wasn't the best version of himself. It took time. It was very clunky at first offensively, but then when they hit their stride, they got it going. What are your expectations for Chicago this year right out of the chute? And am I being like overly bullish when I think Caleb could be, you know, an MVP candidate this year?
1: I think it's a little funny. I just said the Lions might have the best offense in the league, but I also think the Bears could finish with the best offense in the league this year. And I think it's because of the growth that you're going to see from all the youth on that side of the ball. Yeah. Colton Loveland going into year two. You're going to get more Luther Burden snaps. Roma Dunze starting to play a little bit more. Kyle Manunga is going to be playing more. Well, and I think with Caleb Williams and what Ben Johnson and Caleb Williams have talked about this offseason, it has been talking about being more efficient in the quick game. And I think that's because they know that that's the next evolution to this offense. They were incredible at creating explosives, and Ben Johnson is one of the best in the league at hunting big plays and hunting shot plays. But to some extent, their run game was their quick game last year, because Caleb Williams just didn't find the right ball placement in the short area. Now, because their center, Drew Dahlman, retired, they traded for Garrett Bradbury, and their left tackle spot very quietly still hasn't been decided because Ozzie Trapulo tore his patella tendon. He's probably not going to be available for the first half of the season. Braxton Jones might be available, but he's coming off a broken leg. And then you went out and signed Jedrick Wills, who hasn't played football in 2 years, coming from Cleveland. So I think there's a lot of questions at that left tackle spot, which might make their run game a little less efficient. But if you can trade that off by being more efficient in the quick game and short area, I think you'll still be able to keep up those explosive plays and still be able to hunt those explosives. That's the next step in Caleb Williams' growth. And if we see that this year, I mean, there's really nothing else stopping them from having the best offense in football.
0: I'm excited about it, man. I think that marriage, now that those two are on the same page, you're not going to have that, like, feeling each other out period that they had all throughout the spring and in the early portions of the summer. Now you hit the ground running and everybody, you know, is, you know, aware of the expectations that they have for one another. Getting smarter here on Westwood One Sports Night with our pal J.P. Acosta, CBS Sports HQ. You can check him there on the big screen talking all things National Football League. You can also read his work at CBSSports.com. I want to go to the AFC for a second. I'm going to be in Baltimore tomorrow checking out the Ravens, year one of the Jesse Minter era. I want to focus on the offensive side of the football. The Ravens are one of those teams, man, and, you know, I hate that I'm kind of oversimplifying it, but, like, this is how I feel about them. I can give a rat's ass what they do until the postseason, right? Like, they're a group whose grade won't be complete until we see how they finish the season. Just looking at some of the schematic changes offensively under Declan Doyle, do you think they have a good enough group up front along the offensive line to have a traditional running game that can not have Lamar Jackson involved as much, be effective, you know?
1: I think on paper, it's going to be a much more physical run game. I mean, if you're looking at Vega Ioane, John Simpson, I still, Ethan Pocic, I believe, is going to be their starting center, who they just signed, who just came over from Cleveland off the injury. So that might be a little bit of a question mark. But, I mean, Ioane, Simpson, and then your tackles, Roger Rosengarten and Ronnie Stanley, that should give you a much more physical offensive line, a better communicating offensive line. That should help a lot more in that run game. And as long as you really have Derrick Henry at running back, I think you're just going to have built-in games where you just mow teams down with efficiency. I think the bigger question for me is finding out who's going to be available when it comes to the snap efficiency for the passing game. Who's going to be that consistent down-to-down threat for Lamar Jackson? Is it going to be Zay Flowers, who has never really been the success rate? Like, we're going to get him the ball on third and five. He's been more of the, we're going to get him the ball on design jet sweeps, design touches, and explosive plays downfield. Rashad Bateman has also been an explosive downfield guy. Isaiah Likely was sort of their, like, they're in between. They're efficient chain mover. Can Mark Andrews find that rejuvenation back again? Do you sort of rely on some of the rookies? Elijah Surratt feels like a very needed receiver in that receiver core just for the back shoulder stuff that he does alone. Jacoby Lane has a lot of potential, rookie from USC, but I'm curious to see who steps up to be that consistent chain mover for the offense so it's not as much reliant on Lamar Jackson, please save us.
0: Yeah, we spoke about this last night. Obviously, the NFL season opens up with a rematch of the Super Bowl, Patriots and Seahawks. We're so far removed from that football game, but, like, the quarterback play in that game is god awful, if we're being honest about it, to credit to both of the defenses. But I want to put Sam Darnold under the microscope in particular, man. He led the National Football League in turnovers last year, yet the Seattle Seahawks were able to win 14 football games. What is kind of your outlook with that group? Because you lose a lot with Clint Kubiak. You're now trying to develop a new rapport, a new relationship. I'm sure a lot of the same base principles of that offense will be the same. Do you expect him to protect the football better? And then somewhere else where he really struggled, and this has been a thing over his career, is when he was under pressure, he wasn't the same quarterback either. Do you see Darnold being able to overcome the shortcomings from 2025? And if not, do you think that Seattle can have the same success?
1: I think that he should be able to, but I'm very curious about the entire operation of it all, because the two biggest things that they were losing are the offensive brain drain from going from Clint Kubiak to Brian Flurry, who I do think is a significant drop down just because we haven't seen him call plays. And then going from Kenneth Walker in the backfield to the combination of Jadarian Price when Zach Charbonnet gets healthy, and I believe Emmanuel Wilson in the backfield. So I'm curious on how much they can actually generate explosives or be snap to snap consistent in the run game. So they're not putting as much on Sam Darnold to actually have to be the superhero for this offense.
0: Real quick, JP, one thing, if you, like, really crunch the numbers last year, there were a team that clearly wanted to run the football week in and week out, but the efficiency was not there for a large portion of the season. They really hit their stride kind of in that final 6 weeks of the season in terms of their run game. when you go back and look, why was that? And then how different is this run scheme going to be compared to what they did last year?
1: I think it's going to still have the same bones. The foundation is going to be similar when it comes to predicated on outside zone. But I do think that they're going to lose a lot when it comes to generating explosives because, you know, Kenneth Walker's not in the backfield. Right. He was a very explosive running back for them, even though sometimes he was volatile. I call him the most exciting 3-yard carry in football because you never know what's going to happen. But I do think that they're going to lose a little bit of that punch, a little bit of that explosiveness that they did not have or they're not going to have because Walker is not on the field for them. So I'm curious how they're going to go about that, but the foundation should remain the same, very predicated on the run game. You want to get bigger personnel on the field so you can get defenses in base, and then you take your shots downfield. I understand Sam Darnold led the league in turnovers. He did have 4 turnovers in one game against the Rams. That was a meltdown game, but when you're throwing the ball as far downfield as Sam Darnold, I believe he was 2nd in the NFL in yards per attempt behind Drake May. Sometimes those 50-50 passes aren't going to go your way. So I'd rather him continue to be the gunslinger to hunt the explosives in the passing game and find something in the run game when it comes to snap-to-snap consistency, because I just don't know if Sam Darnold is that guy who's going to keep the offense consistent by himself without any success in the run game.
0: To be fascinating to watch, man. We know he is, even though the numbers have looked good the past couple of years, we still look at him as a quarterback that needs to be supported and insulated properly to have success. I don't see him, even at this stage of his career, being somebody that elevates others around him. One quarterback that does do that is Joe Burrow out in Cincinnati. They're a really fascinating team to me. I love adding Boye Mafe. I love adding John Allen and Dexter Lawrence to the interior of their defense. You look at all the additions they've made on this defense, including in the secondary, bringing in Brian Cook as well. Does it work in 2026? Do we finally see the Bengals have, you know, a respectable defense that gets back to being opportunistic, trying to take the football away?
1: I think. I'm just hesitant to say yes or no, because on paper they did add a lot to that room. I mean, adding Boye Mafe, trading for Dexter Lawrence obviously is the biggest move, but you also drafted Cassius Howell. You're trying to revamp your pass rush unit and add a little bit more change ups to that offense instead of the power rushers that they have. Even though Shamar Stewart just got carted off with a really ugly looking knee injury, that's going to take a hit to their pass rush. And I actually think their secondary is coming along pretty nicely. I still think they might be missing a guy, but DJ Turner's a really fun player. I like the addition of Brian Cook. Their linebacker group still might be one of the worst in the league, though. That's still the biggest issue for them. But we have seen teams sort of mask their linebacker play as long as possible and kind of lead it to really important points in the playoffs. Like the Rams do not have a very strong linebacker core, but they're able to mask it all the way up until the NFC Championship game. So if Al Golden can find the right combination to avoid his linebackers being put in the microscope, then maybe, but I don't know if they have enough talent-wise to make their weakest link at the linebacker spot not be a glaring hole.
0: It's going to be fascinating to see, man. We're going to take a trip to the AFC North next Friday when I go visit the Cleveland Browns. We will wrap up with that group. I believe we talked about them the last time we caught up, but real quick, getting your thoughts on what's happening in Cleveland. Year one of Todd Monken. I feel like I'm more bullish on them than anybody in the entire national media. Maybe I'm just totally crazy. I love what they did, revamping the offensive line, getting actual receivers and not the YMCA group they trotted out there last year. I would like to see Shedeur Sanders win the competition, because I think if he's insulated, at this point, he's more talented throwing the football than Deshaun Watson. The reports out of Cleveland today, wasn't a good day for number 4. What do you make of that quarterback competition in Cleveland? And am I too high on the Browns potentially going into 26?
1: I think the Browns are more of a, we'll come back and look at you in 2027 or 2028 as a serious contender because of how much their supporting cast or their core players are very young. I mean, Carson Schlesinger is going into his 2nd year. Jared Verse is going into his, I believe, 4th on the defensive side of the ball. Mason Graham going into his 2nd year. On the offensive side of the ball, Spencer Fano is going to be playing at left tackle, which still might be a little bit of an issue. I do think the idea behind drafting Fano was fine and just in terms of getting your best 5 available. But I do wonder about his fit at left tackle. Then Casey Concepcion and Denzel Boston, probably going to be your two best receivers, and they're rookies. Quinshon Judkins is going to be a second-year player coming off a fractured ankle. Harold Fannin's a second-year player. So you're relying on so many of these young guys who have not been in important football moments in the NFL, so I don't know if they're as much ready yet. But I do like the beginnings of the core that they have on that roster. If it were me, I would start Shador at quarterback simply because Deshaun Watson has not played good football since 2019. And I just don't think that there's a realistic, viable way for him to be a quality starter in 2026. I mean, a large part of his game is scrambling and creating plays out of structure, but he can't do that at a high level now because of the torn Achilles, because of all the injuries. And now because of that, you're finding out that his processing as a quarterback has just been completely out of whack. So unless they completely streamline that process for him, I think Shador Sanders should be the starter, although that offense is going to look a lot different than what we've seen Todd Monken offenses look like, even going back to Georgia with Stetson Bennett. That offense is going to look very different because Shador Sanders is not as much of a run threat. So I think this team, this Browns team, is going to be competitive. I don't know if they're going to be good, but they're going to be feisty. And they'll be a team where, like, okay, we'll come back when you get a quarterback in here. Or we'll come back in 2027, 2028. That's when winning needs to start to happen.
0: You're a Browns fan. I feel like you got to be happy with that. JP, we appreciate you making some time for us as always, brother. Let the people know where they can check you out at.
1: 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Anywhere where football is being talked about, I'm probably there talking about it. Just follow along and see what I'm doing.
0: I got JP Acosta giving us some time here on Westwood One Sports tonight. Appreciate you, JP.
1: Thank you.
2: JP Acosta, one of the absolute best when it comes to talking all things National Football League. Appreciate him locking in with us on the program. We got about a half hour left to go and a lot more to get to here on Westwood One Sports Tonight. When we come back, we will reset the top story of the show. We got an update on the future of C.J. Stroud with the Texans. We'll let you hear from C.J. Stroud. We'll let you hear from Texans GM Nick Caserio coming up on the other side. Plus, we'll take your calls on who will win the AFC North coming up in 2026. That's next here on Westwood One Sports Night.
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2: A better life with Dr. Sanjay Gupta.
3: Staying active every day will go a long way towards helping you live a happy, healthy, and pain-free life. And there is perhaps no movement more fundamental than walking. It reinforces the alignment, stability, and coordinated muscle activation that supports how your body moves, whether you're doing strenuous exercise or simply going about your daily life. This is according to Dana Santis, a strength and conditioning specialist. Even though you walk every day, Dana does say you can make small adjustments to immediately improve your walking mechanics. So, keep your rib cage stacked over your pelvis. Avoid leaning over or arching your lower back. Allow your arms to swing naturally in coordination with your legs. Keep your gaze forward, your jaw relaxed, and then just breathe in through your nose and out through your mouth. I'm Dr. Sanjay Gupta, helping you live a better life.

0: in the program. We're up in Adam bright and early tomorrow morning for stop number 2 on our Westwood One Sports Night training camp tour. 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I'm just tired, guys. Don't worry. 310-840-4910 is the number to hit us up on the talking text line. I do want to wrap up the calls on the AFC North before we let you hear from Texans GM Nick Caserio as well as Texans quarterback C.J. Stroud. So let's get back to the phones. Marcus is in Dallas wanting to check in. Marcus, who do you got coming away with the AFC North crown in 2026?
1: It's going to be the Steelers all day, man. But we got one question mark. It's yes. Mike McCarthy. Yeah. You know, the reason he
0: left. You a Steelers fan in Dallas? Good gracious. You terrible, man.
1: Well, I'm not born in Dallas. I was born even further in the woods of Texas.
0: Oh, really? Okay.
1: We don't get into that. You know what I'm saying? But anyway, I feel you. You know, I'm like Snoop. I became a Steelers fan when, you know, Mean Joe Green gave me his jersey for my coat. But anyway, Mike McCarthy, man, the decisions he made up in, you know, that's why they got rid of him in Green Bay. And I can't remember all of them, but he had a bunch of decision-making problems going on in Dallas. You know the Steelers, unless something miracle happens, we ain't going to blow out too many teams. You're going to have a bunch of close games. So good decisions or whatever he's going to have to make in a lot of games. And we got a tough schedule in the middle part of that season. So he's going to have to get off to a strong start. And I was holding my breath last year with Aaron Rodgers, just health-wise, you know. So if Aaron Rodgers go down, you know what I'm saying?
0: It's over.
1: But it's Mike McCarthy for me, you know what I'm saying, with tough decisions that he's going to have to make and prove because, you know, Dallas let him go, really. But, you know, it's some bad decisions he was making. And, you know, they won some games. But when it came down to tough decisions in games, that's where Tomlin seen the excel, and we're going to see if Mike McCarthy can do the same.
0: We're going to see, man. Hopefully he can be the Aaron Rodgers whisperer, and that offense can be more formidable.

0: Hittable coming up in 26. I appreciate the call, man. The Pittsburgh's fascinating because I know there are a lot of Steeler fans out there across the country, one of the most well-represented fan bases in all of the National Football League. I know y'all are crazy about the black and gold. Y'all know how I feel about Pittsburgh. I never believed that Aaron Rodgers should have been brought back. But as we got beat over the head with the decision over and over and over again throughout the offseason, I've kind of warmed up to the idea of it. The most important factor in success or failure for the Pittsburgh Steelers coming up in 2026 is going to be health, man. This team, one of the older teams in the NFL, has struggled to stay healthy on offense and on defense over the past couple of years. Their health is going to be paramount. And I think if you're a Steeler fan, the reason for optimism with this group, why you should feel really good, if they are able to stay healthy. Can I just read some names here? Derek Harmon, Keanu Benton, Cam Hayward, TJ Watt, Alex Highsmith, Nick Herbig. They have a plethora of guys that can get after the quarterback. It's a veteran-laden group, and I think as formidable as that pass rush is, the most exciting piece about the 26 offseason has been what Pittsburgh's added to the secondary. You bring in Jamel Dean from Tampa Bay. You get Jaquan Brisker out of Chicago from the Bears. I love everything about what the Steelers have done on defense. The question is going to be health. They're an older group. Can they stay healthy? Even if they are healthy, I don't think they ultimately win the AFC North. I believe that title goes to Lamar Action Jackson and the Baltimore Ravens. Speaking of Lamar and the Ravens, if you're just now joining us, one of the big storylines in Baltimore going into this year's training camp is the fact that he's got a new offensive coordinator, Declan Doyle. Lamar Jackson, earlier today, spoke and gave us some kind of insight on how he feels about Declan Doyle. And just from the first couple of days of Ravens camp, that has been the story. That's been the story. It's been about Declan Doyle and what he has been able to bring to that Baltimore Ravens offense. The thing that I love the most about Declan Doyle, and you'll hear Lamar Jackson speak about it here in a moment, it feels like for the first time in a long time, there's some relatability on that Baltimore Ravens offense. This is what Lamar had to say about his new offensive coordinator.
1: Challenging me each and every day, whether it's footwork, you know, rather it's just, you know, just get the ball rolling. You know, let's get to the line of scrimmage, execute at a fast tempo. You know, in the classroom, he told me that early, you know, in the classroom, it's easy for you to just get this right, but when you get up to the line of scrimmage, it's execution fast enough, you know, and I like that. Age, it doesn't mean anything because respect is respect. You know, his title is coach. So I'm going to treat him like a coach. I don't care if he's 50, 29, 28. I don't feel like I know it all. You know, even if I feel like I know something, nah, teach me. I want to see your point of view of this. You know, so he's challenging us. And that's pretty much what I want. And I feel like every player should want that. You want the coach to bring the best out of you.
0: Lamar Jackson, I don't know if, you know, there's a laundry list of players that have more pressure on them going into the 26th season than him. He is going to be under the microscope. Look, I hate to say it, and I don't want to sound overly critical or cruel. I can give a rat's ass about what Lamar Jackson and the Ravens accomplished during the regular season. They will be judged. Their final grade will be as a result of what they do in the postseason. And I believe that this could be the year that they actually get over the hump. I'm curious to see how the offensive changes and, you know, getting a more traditional running attack and marrying your play-action pass game to your run looks. How does that help Lamar Jackson as a quarterback in 2026? 310-840-4910. Who wins the AFC North? John is in Chicago. What's up, John?
2: Hey, man. Real quick, though, Scooble's gone. MLB's not set up. They're not set up to help a small market team like Detroit. They're going to have to get rid of them. So sorry to see it, but that's just a reality. All right, let's talk AFC North. In last place, I've got the Browns. They still can't get out of their way. A lot of new coaches in the AFC North, and there's going to be an adjustment for all of them, and that includes the Browns. I think Stefanski was a good coach. He was just dealt terrible cards by ownership there, and they don't have a quarterback, man. They don't have weapons, even if they did. So
0: here's what I will say. I do think they have weapons. I do think they have an offensive line, and I think it'll, you know, come to light that they do have a quarterback. You know, I'm probably more bullish on the Browns than anybody across the country, so ease up on my Cleveland Browns, brother. No, I'm kidding.
2: I know, but also I was a big believer in their defensive guy, too, and he's gone. So that's as is Myles Garrett.
0: To me, I'll be honest, bro, that's the biggest loss to me, John, is the fact that, like, how not only do they miss the X's and O's expertise of Jim Schwartz, there's an attitude that he brought to that team and that entire defense. So we'll see how they're able to replace him. I appreciate the call as always, brother. Thank you for chiming in. 310-840-4910 is the number. I want to stay in the AFC and go from the AFC North to the AFC South, where the Houston Texans are fresh off of a season where they did not finish the postseason the way that they would have liked. And it's setting up for a pivotal 2026 year. They got some business to handle, though, between now and I would assume the start of the regular season. Their franchise quarterback, C.J. Stroud, officially extension eligible. The question is, will Houston commit to him long term? I believe they would be crazy as hell not to. But talking to folks around the National Football League, maybe there is some doubt on the behalf of the Houston Texans. They want to see more. Nick Caserio, Texans GM, had this to say about where things currently stand between the Texans and C.J. Stroud in these negotiations.
3: Yeah, he had a really good offseason. It's probably the best offseason he's had since he's been here. He's had a good attitude. He's been consistent. He's got the right mindset. I'd say we've definitely had productive conversations over the course of the spring. So, I mean, there's a possibility that something could come to fruition. So we'll work through it and, you know, see what happens.
0: We'll see. That's all you really can say if you're Nick Caserio. I will give a warning, though, to Nick Caserio and the Texans, and then every Texans fan that is out there listening to the program. You better pay him now before you can't afford to pay him at all. You better pay him now before the price potentially doubles, right? Fat Joe once said, yesterday's price is not today's price. If you're the Houston Texans, yes, did C.J. Stroud totally vomit on himself in the 2025 NFL postseason? You bet your ass he did. It was disappointing to watch. But the reality is, Nico Collins was in and out of the lineup. The offensive line was in shambles. It was one of the worst rushing offenses in the NFL. I thought last year the Texans didn't do a good enough job of playing complementary football in terms of their offense, man. No balance. Play action pass game was not there and something that he could lean on. C.J. Stroud, we saw it in 2023, man. When you give him a running game and you allow him to work off of play action, I'm not even saying he's got to have some tremendous, you know, cast of weapons. He's a guy that I think makes others around him better, but he needs to have balance. That's the most important thing to me coming up in 2026 for the Houston Texans. How does David Montgomery add to the balance of this Houston Texans offense? C.J. Stroud, though, from the Inland Empire, so you know he's California cool, he's not stressing the fact that him and the Texans are going through some pretty high-stakes negotiations right now.
4: I think, you know, everything has been great. You know, I'm focused on ball, trying to do what trying to just hold my bargain down on just the football side and do what I can, you know, and what I should be doing as a quarterback of this team. So I'm letting them handle it, and seems like everything is going great. Yeah, I think pressure is part of my job, you know, so that's just something I think is part of the gig and something that I'm not, you know, naive to, but also I've learned you got to keep the main thing and, you know, just focus on one day at a time, one play, and the football is what's got me to even having the conversation to be able to get a second contract, so I got to focus on football.
0: I told you all I used to mess with this chick where wherever she would have some sort of tragedy in her life, whenever she'd get too stressed, she'd just dye her hair a different color. It was a weird-ass bit. I thought it was strange. C.J. Stroud went from dreads to like this temp fade. I don't know if that's a good sign or a bad sign, but clearly he is acknowledging that change is very much needed. I expect him to come up big time for the Houston Texans in 2026. If he can bounce back and look anywhere close to what we saw during his rookie campaign, the Texans are going to represent the AFC in the Super Bowl. We go from the AFC to the NFC. The NFC South in particular. The quarterback situation currently in Atlanta is one that is honestly head-scratching. Here is where things currently stand with the Falcons. Remember, Michael Penix, season-ending ACL surgery back in November. The thought was that he was going to be ready for the first day of training camp. Well, that first day of training camp is come and gone. We got an update from Michael Penix on where he is from a health standpoint. He's not going to take the practice field, guys, for 4 more weeks. 4 more weeks. Now Tua Tagovailoa also not practicing as he's dealing with a back strain. The Falcons are in such a god-awful spot right now. And when you consider their supporting cast of Drake London, all-pro Kyle Pitts, and the best running back in the land, Bijan Robinson, this team, all it needs is a healthy quarterback with a pulse. That's it. And they'll make some noise because it's a good supporting cast. It's a good offensive line. It's an ascending defense. This is what we feared all offseason when they decided to go with two left-handed guys. If they both get hurt, you're telling me there's a third left-handed quarterback out there? Hell no. Of course not. So now if you're the Atlanta Falcons, whenever Tua or Penix does come back, it's almost like you're flipping your playbook. It's crazy, man. We'll see what happens with the Atlanta Falcons coming up in 2026. But Michael Penix on the show for at least another month. All right, Denton Day going to put the show to bed for us, as he always does. D-Day, what you got for us, man?
5: We're talking rappers and cannonballs to close the show next.
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12: A better life with Dr. Sanjay Gupta.
13: They say consistency is key, but sometimes you just gotta switch it up. A new study out of Harvard School of Public Health found that varying your exercise routine could add years to your life. What exercise someone did didn't matter much. What did matter was that all the exercises together worked all the muscle groups in their body. Now, an added benefit to changing things up is it can help you push through the plateau effect. That's when your body gets so efficient at doing something that you actually stop getting better at it. And we know from previous research that specializing in any one sport at a young age can make someone actually more prone to injury. And as experts we talk to point out, even elite athletes switch up things with their workouts, making sure to target strength, cardio, flexibility, balance, and doing that every single week. I'm Dr. Sanjay Gupta, helping you live a better life.
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0: Things up on an eventful Westwood One sports night. Lynnell Willingham in the chair with you once again. Going to be out of the chair for a couple of days. I won't be back with you until the weekend. Next time you'll hear from me, I'll be live out at Pittsburgh Steelers practice in Latrobe, Pennsylvania for Back Together Weekend in the National Football League. Another stop on our Westwood One Sports Night training camp tour. We end the show, though, the same way each and every night here on Westwood One Sports Night. Oliver Popular, I request that you play the tunes that make the folks become drowsy.
1: Thankfully, we've already hit that drowsy spot.
0: I've been drowsy
1: at this point
0: all
1: in
0: day.
1: The show. TSA is a tough thing for everybody. If you're a traveler going through the airport, trying to get your stuff through, it can be a little bit of a hassle. Took a crazy turn for Juvenile, R&B singer / rapper. He got caught in TSA. I don't think he's arrested for this because it's not really a crime. It's just more of a weird thing to find in the bag, but he got pulled at TSA because he was carrying cannonballs.
0: Can I ask this really stupid question?
1: Sure.
0: I thought a cannonball was like when you do when you dive off the diving board and you go, cannonball! Splash! I didn't know it was a real thing.
1: Well, yeah, that's... Yeah, the cannonball that you do off of the dive board is based off of, like, the cannonball that was on ships hundreds of years ago, okay. That when the Revolutionary War was taking place, they were shooting cannonballs at the British. The British were shooting cannonballs at the Americans. The cannonball's it's a big thing. It led to the gun, because they used gunpowder to fire the stone balls hundreds of feet away to impact. I mean, a cannonball could really mess you up. You get hit with a cannonball, you're probably not walking away.
0: It sounds awful. I feel so stupid, I'll be honest. And I know that's not the intention of this segment. It's not to make me feel stupid, but I swear I thought. Because you, get into a ball and, you're...
1: Yeah. That's what it's based off of.
0: The cannon part, I just went over my head.
1: And, it makes... In the pool, it makes a big splash, and if you get hit with it, your body is splashed, so...
0: Which is, not very good. Not very good. Well, that's awkward.
1: I don't know how he fit them. See, that's the thing, because generally when I think of cannonballs, they're very large. But he was trying to fly with five of them. They are from a Civil War fort in Alabama. He's trying to fly with five of them.
0: So they were like a souvenir, basically.
1: No, I think he copped them.
0: But he copped them to do what? Have them as a souvenir?
1: Yeah, I guess, yeah.
0: Hopefully.
1: Not like a, yeah, so it's a souvenir in the fact that I have them now, and I'm displaying them, not like I bought them in a gift shop.
0: One of my favorite words I used to love to say when I was a kid, when I first learned how to say it, was antique. Is that like antique?
1: These are antiques, that's for sure.
0: Isn't that so strange how I was geeked up over that word? I loved saying antique.
1: Have you ever been antiquing before?
0: I have. I've been to the Bargain Box, Viewers Mill Road. In Maryland, it's like Twin Brook, Maryland. The Bargain Box is like I've gone thrifting with my grandma Frances. She loves antique shopping. Shout out to my grandma Frances.
1: Found some crazy things when you go antiquing.
0: Man, you never know what you're gonna find.
1: Literally, not a single time.
0: Life is like a box of chocolates. You never know what you're gonna get. Fun fact: I've only seen that movie once. Wait, same. So was that a thing where you hadn't seen that Tom Hanks movie?
1: Forrest Gump. Yeah.
0: The fact that I referred to it as that Tom Hanks
1: the
0: movie.
1: The Tom Hanks movie, yeah.
0: Is amazing. But no. What are you watching right now, D-Day? You finished Unreal?
1: I did finish Unreal. I'm not fully through Quarterback. I don't really care to see the Jaden injury thing. I lived it. Yeah. I don't need to necessarily see it again. I don't know what I'm watching. I'm watching Training Camp tomorrow. I'm getting another 3 hours of sleep, and I'm watching Training Camp.
0: Yeah, we're about to watch our eyelids. Appreciate Oliver Popular keeping us on track as he always does. Thank you to the super producer, Denton Day. We appreciate you on the phone as well. Big shout out to JP Acosta of CBS Sports HQ. 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
8: A better life with Dr. Sanjay Gupta.
9: 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It reinforces the alignment, stability, and coordinated muscle activation that supports how your body moves, whether you're doing strenuous exercise or simply going about your daily life. 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Even though you walk every day, Dana does say you can make small adjustments to immediately improve your walking mechanics. 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

0: full swing. NFL Back Together Weekend coming up this weekend as well. I'll be out boots on the ground in Pittsburgh for Back Together Weekend, out in Latrobe, PA, and out at St. Vincent College, the fourth stop on our Westwood One Sports Night training camp tour, where we'll go to seven different training camps over the course of about 9 to 10 days. Our next stop is tomorrow in Baltimore with the Ravens. In lieu of that, I want to continue our division preview series, putting the AFC North under the microscope. Who is going to win a division that I think is as wide open as any in the National Football League, if I'm being honest, man? I can make the case, and I know some of you are going to say, oh, Lord, this brother's tripping. I can make the case for three out of the four teams in the division winning. I can make a case for the Steelers winning the division. I can make a case for the Ravens. I can make a case for the Bengals. You all thought I was going to say four teams, didn't you? I know. I have been uber bullish on the Cleveland Browns, but I'm not stuck on stupid. I know I have a better chance of growing a full beard than the Browns do of winning the AFC North in 2026. And I'm a naked face mole rat. That just is what it is. But I want to start with Cleveland when talking about this AFC North, because it's the team that we talk about the most here, it feels like, on Westwood One Sports Night, because I have an affinity for this group. I think they're going to be better than what the general public is giving them credit for. The thing that's going to decide Cleveland's year in 2026 is how much productivity are they going to get out of the offense, right? We know that defense is going to be star-studded, and I love what they've done here over the last couple of days, signing some building blocks to long-term extensions. Grant Delpit put pen to paper on a 3-year, $36 million deal earlier today. We gave you the Denzel Ward news yesterday, 2 years, $62 million. So the Browns identifying some pieces that they want to move forward with long-term, but it's all going to be about the offense here when it comes to Cleveland. Our guy Tony, gosh, I always always butcher our brother's name. It's a radio host out in Cleveland from 92.3 The Fan. And his first name's not Tony. Brain fart, guys. Folks started practice today out in Cleveland is what I would say and what I wanted to get to. As far as how today went, the QB tracker out in Berea, Ohio at Browns practice. Shador Sanders, 16 of 19, no touchdowns, no picks. Deshaun Watson, 12 of 22, zero touchdowns, two interceptions. Every tweet I read today, is how I would put it, every tweet that I read today out of Browns practice was that Deshaun Watson was god-awful. It's calling it what it is. His ass is terrible. And we know it. I say it all the time. His talents are left on a massage table, littered across the country, different massage tables all throughout the U.S. of A. But in all reality, right, the reason why Deshaun Watson's cooked, the reason why Deshaun Watson will never be the same again is because the quarterback position, more than any other position in all of pro sports, is dependent on muscle memory. When you spend as much time on the shelf as Deshaun Watson does and has, and you're not getting reps, you lose the footwork. Your mechanics deteriorate, man. That is just the reality of the situation and what happens. I believe that is the case for Deshaun Watson, and he'll never be the same guy ever again throughout the course of his NFL career. Shador Sanders, too, is what makes this interesting. I know how I feel about Mr. Perfect Timing himself, Baby Dion, as I refer to him as. You surround him with weapons, which they have at the wide receiver spot, Denzel Boston, KC Concepcion, Isaiah Bond, Harold Fannin. You surround him with weapons like you did at the University of Colorado with, you know, LaJonte Wester and Travis Hunter and Jimmy Horn. You know what type of brother Shador is at the quarterback position, man. He can sling it. He's a distributor of the football. He's accurate. He knows how to layer throws. They just got to keep him upright. And I believe they're going to be able to do that with their revamped offensive line. So Zion Johnson was one of the big free agent signings this offseason for the Cleveland Browns, breaking the bank at the guard spot. He comes in, plug and play at your left guard spot. You bring in Elkton Jenkins from the Green Bay Packers. Sorry, I was popular. Going to be very, very good for the Cleveland Browns. And I just love this time around, going into training camp, the Browns are just so much more formidable on the offensive side of the football from a personnel standpoint. In a receiving corps, that's cute. You know how I feel about football. The game is won and lost in the trenches. I like their offensive line. I like their defensive line. They will be better than folks give them credit for. How about I make – ooh, I'm feeling it. Can I make a bold prediction here on West of One Sports Night? Am I allowed to do that? You're damn right I am. It's our program. I don't know if this has ever happened in the history of the NFL. I believe all four teams from the AFC North will make the AFC playoffs. I believe all four teams from the AFC North will make the postseason. There are four division winners, right? And then there are three wild cards. I believe all three wild cards come out of the North, meaning teams like either New England or Buffalo is not making the playoffs. There's only one team coming out of the AFC East. There's only going to be one team coming out of the AFC South, one team coming out of the AFC West. That's how good I think this division is. That's how good I think the Browns are. If you were to line up the Browns versus the Chargers right now, give me Cleveland. Give me Cleveland. If you were to line up the Browns versus the damn Patriots, I'd probably take the Patriots. But y'all get what I'm saying here. I'm bullish on this group. They have a real shot to exceed expectations. And here's the thing about the NFL. We know this. Injuries can change the landscape and trajectory of a season in an instant. In an instant. So let's not act like there's no scenario in which Cleveland can make the postseason coming up in 2026. I want to begin to open up the phone lines at 310-840-4910 here on Westwood One Sports Night. The very next stop on our Westwood One Sports Night training camp tour is later on today in Baltimore with the Ravens. In lieu of that, as we continue our division preview series, who wins the AFC North coming up in 2026? 310-840-4910 is the number. We took a look at the Cleveland Browns. The team that I think is got the widest variance of any team in the division is the Cincinnati Bengals. The Cincinnati Bengals, to me, I can see the Bengals going all the way to the Super Bowl. I can see the Bengals also being a 6-win team that misses the playoffs. According to our friends at the DraftKings Sportsbook, the Bengals have the second best odds to win this division at plus 184, right? I believe they've got a legitimate shot. The biggest thing, if you're a Bengals fan, the biggest reason for optimism that you have is that your Achilles heel over the past several years, to me, has been your defense and your pass rush in particular. You have done a lot and left no stone unturned in terms of improving that. Boye Mafe coming over from the Super Bowl champion Seattle Seahawks. Dexter Lawrence, a perennial All-Pro, coming from the Giants. Former Pro Bowl D-tackle, John Allen, brought in by way of the Minnesota Vikings. You drafted arguably, you know, the best rusher out of the SEC last year in Cassius Howell. Like, he should be able to give you some juice. I love what you have at corner with DJ Turner. They're real, and I know it just seems like I'm just running off names here at this point, but, like, the bottom line is their biggest Achilles heel last year was their front seven. They couldn't stop the run. They couldn't impact the opposing team's quarterback. I just named you four difference makers that they've added to improve this football team and to improve this defense. You can act as if you're sleep on the Bengals if you want. They got a crapper get off of the pot, shake a leg or lose one, as I like to say. How many seats in the NFL are hotter than Zach Taylor's right now, guys? Taki hot, as I like to say, en fuego, you know? If he don't win, especially early on, his ass is out of there. I'm telling you. And then this gets us to the cynical thoughts of our producer, Denton Day, who's already looking ahead at possible scenarios if things go bad this year for the Bengals, of how Joe Burrow could potentially be somewhere else. That's the other risk that I think Cincy runs here. Yeah, you want to be good because you want to sell tickets. You want to make money. You want to make the playoffs. More importantly, you want to keep your quarterback happy. You want to keep your quarterback happy. Joe Burrow is, what, top four, top five most talented quarterbacks in the sport right now? Yet, he hasn't played in a postseason game since when? 2022? 2023? It's been a while. It's been a while. When you have a guy like him who's a generational talent at the position, you want to maximize the window that he has in his prime. You do. And right now, I don't think the Bengals are. I don't think the Bengals are. But this offseason, based off of what they did via free agency in the draft to improve that defense, I love where Cincinnati's headed. On the offensive side of the football for the Bengals, we know how they get down on that side. You know what I'm saying? Joe Burrow throwing to the best wide receiver duo in football, talking about Ja'Marr Chase and T. Higgins. I love it. They had some issues last year on the interior. Dylan Fairchild, Dalton Risner at guard. I'm curious to see how those two are able to handle themselves. I like this team overall, though, man. I do. And I talk about the Eagles all the time in the NFC as a team that's got just a super wide variance in terms of, you know, how their season could go. I feel the same way about the Bengals. I can see the Bengals being a 12-win team that punches their ticket to the Super Bowl. I could also see the Bengals being a 6-win team that gets his coaching staff fired at season's end. Putting the AFC North under the microscope, we'll make three stops in the NFC North on our Westwood One Sports Night training camp tour beginning later this morning out in Baltimore in the Charm City. We'll go out to B-More to check out Lamar Jackson, Jesse Minter, and the Baltimore Ravens. The beginning of a new era out there in B-More on Saturday. We'll be out there for Back Together Weekend in the NFL for Pittsburgh Steelers training camp out in Latrobe. And then next Friday, we'll be out in Berea, Ohio, taking a up-close and personal look at the Cleveland Browns. In lieu of that, who should be the favorite to win the AFC North? 310-840-4910. The Ravens have the best odds at winning it at -112. Bengals have the second best odds at +184. The Pittsburgh Steelers have the third best odds at +510. And they're the group that I feel like internally probably feels the best about themselves, right? Aaron Rodgers decided to come back. Yes, you moved on from Mike Tomlin. Yes, you're entering a new era under Mike McCarthy. But I think the Steelers feel like, hey, last year we got our whistle wet in terms of like showing the world, hey, you know, if we're healthy, we can be a formidable group. We are going to be a frisky team that can compete to win 9-10 games regularly. But what they did this offseason, going out and adding Michael Pittman, here was their biggest issue last year to me. That defense was legit, as they always are. They had some injuries in the secondary that kind of hampered them a little bit down the stretch. But overall, I thought the defense was really good once again. The problem with Pittsburgh is they could not create and generate explosives on the offensive side of the football. Aaron Rodgers was dead last in the NFL in terms of yards per attempt, and they pushed the ball vertically, you know, less than any other team in football. Bringing in Michael Pittman, another guy that can stretch the field vertically for you, I think is a huge, huge help if you are Aaron Rodgers in the Pittsburgh Steelers. The other sneaky brother that they brought in, rookie Jeremy Bernard out of the University of Alabama, a burner, and a guy that Aaron Rodgers has already spent a lot of time with here early on in camp. We heard from Jeremy Bernard during the mandatory minicamp talking about, you know, how Aaron Rodgers, you know, sees something in him because he's always on him. He's always critiquing him, always giving him something that he could work on. Love that the young pup appreciates that. He should have a good year as well. This supporting cast that Rodgers has, man, this supporting cast that Aaron Rodgers has between DK Metcalf, between Pat Freiermuth, and Michael Pittman and Jeremy Bernard. You bring in Rico Dowdle, who's coming in off of the best year of his career. I'm telling you, the Steelers will be a force to be reckoned with coming up in 2026. Is why I think this division has a chance to be the best in football next year. I believe all four teams have a chance to make the postseason. We may see history where the entire AFC North makes the NFL's second season and punches their ticket to the playoffs. How likely is that? Probably not, because the Browns are the, you know, the ugly stepchild in the conversation. But you know what's a lot more likely? The Steelers, Bengals, and Ravens all getting in. Just is what it is, man. It is what it is. I want to let you hear from Steelers quarterback Aaron Rodgers, because y'all know I was not a big proponent of him returning for the 2026 season. We got some more insight yesterday as to why Aaron Rodgers is back for 2026.
1: What is it? Why is this it?
2: I thought last year might be it, and then Mike got hired, and I talked to the wife, and she said, you can do one more year. So I said, well, let's see if it works out. And then it kind of all came together.
3: We just talked to DK earlier, and he said, well, you know, saying it's the last year might just be something guys say if you don't get hit this year, you want to come back another year. Do you think you'll have any kind of debate? Or?
2: No, zero debate.
0: What are the odds that Aaron Rodgers is like pulling a Manti Te'o? We've never seen this man's wife. And I don't know what woman out there would have the patience to deal with his ass in a real deal setting. But man.
4: He brings her up all the time. He's like asking for us.
0: I know.
4: Because he is such a public figure and he's been in public relationships. Not that everyone needs to know everything about your relationship, but him in particular.
0: Danica Patrick?
4: What's that?
0: But didn't he date Danica Patrick?
4: Yeah, it didn't go well. And Olivia Munn. Didn't go well. And Shailene Woodley. Didn't go well.
0: He knows how to pick them, though. I guess, right?
4: Kind of. Well, I mean, more or less, it's not like those are all attractive women. But it's just he, you know, he constantly mentions the wife. And then he gets very weird when people will be like, well, let's see a picture of your wife.
0: Yeah. It is strange, man. 310-840-4910 is the number. I want you all to be getting a lot up on the phones with this. We're in Baltimore tomorrow, the next stop on our Westwood One Sports Night training camp tour. We'll take a visit to Baltimore to check out the Ravens. 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Our division preview series continues. Who is most likely to win the AFC North coming up in 2026? 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
5: 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LeBron and Jaylen Brown are in Philly. Giannis is headed to Miami. Paul George is a Celtic. And that's just the Eastern Conference. Who will challenge the Knicks for the NBA crown? 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

0: 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Here's Lynnell Willingham.
1: Yes, indeed. You heard the big voice guy, youngest in charge, Lynnell Willingham, rocking out with you as we get you up to 3 a.m. Eastern time here on Westwood One Sports Night. NFL training camp in full swing. Our training camp tour continues tomorrow in Baltimore as we pay a visit to Lamar Action Jackson and the Ravens. In lieu of that, as well as it being a Wednesday here on Westwood One Sports Night, we continue our NFL division preview series with the AFC North. Who do you think is going to win the North? 310-840-4910 is the number. You can tweet at me as well. It is at NELL_BTP. We've done a pretty decent job previewing this division. We've talked about three out of the four teams, except for the Baltimore Ravens, the group that I think is actually going to win the AFC North. I believe year one of Jesse Minter will bear the results that Ravens fans have been desperately hoping for since Lamar Jackson has come to town. I believe this is the year that Lamar Jackson gets over his postseason bugaboos. And let's be honest, guys, I love Lamar Jackson as much as the next guy does. I give a rat's ass about what he does during the regular season. I get it, man. He's arguably been one of the greatest regular season quarterbacks of all time. When you consider the numbers, you consider him being a multi-time MVP, you consider how electric he's been. But here's the reality. In 8 career postseason games, Lamar Jackson, at times, has looked like a shell of himself. Let's call it like we see it, right? You're going into your 8th year in the National Football League. At some point, if you're Lamar Jackson, y'all know what I like to say, you got to shake a leg or lose one. It is damn near Super Bowl or bust if you are the Baltimore Ravens. And for a team –

0: right? You draft the big kid out of Penn State, the best interior guard, or the best interior lineman, rather, in the entire 2026 class. Your tackle tandem of Ronnie Stanley and Roger Rosengarten, two big behemoths, man. They're going to be a lot more physical at the point of attack in the running game. What I'm geeked up for, though, is how Lamar benefits off of the running game. Similarly to what we're seeing in Washington with Jaden Daniels being put under center more, you know, with David Blough and trying to capitalize off the play-action pass game, I expect that to be the case with Lamar Jackson and Declan Doyle coming up here in year two. I expect their run game and their pass game to be married more than it ever has been. Lamar Jackson in 2026 will be one of the best play-action quarterbacks in all of the NFL. It just is what it is. He is going to have more play-action attempts than he's ever had. But here's the thing, like I said a moment ago, I love Lamar. I think he's got a chance to go down as the greatest quarterback of all time. Yeah, I know how bullish I am on him. But at the end of the day, if you don't perform when the lights are the brightest, it's hard for me to be able to sit up here and continue to back you. And that's what I've done with Lamar Jackson. I've given him the benefit of the doubt because I understand how much of the burden he carries for that football team. Inserting Declan Doyle is the first step to Lamar Jackson not having to be Superman. According to folks in that Ravens building, Declan Doyle is actually the one that is Superman. Lamar Action Jackson, the multi-time MVP, had this to say about his new signal caller in the Charm City.
1: Challenging me each and every day, whether it's footwork, you know, rather it's just, you know, just get the ball rolling. You know, let's get to the line of scrimmage, execute at a fast tempo. You know, in the classroom, he told me that early, you know, in the classroom, it's easy for you to just get this right. But when you get up to the line of scrimmage, it's execution fast enough, you know, and I like that. Age, it doesn't mean anything because respect is respect. You know, his title is coach. So I'm going to treat him like a coach. I don't care if he's 50, 29, 28. I don't feel like I know it all. You know, even if I feel like I know something, nah, teach me. I want to see your point of view of this. You know, so he's challenging us, and that's pretty much what I want. And I feel like every player should want that. You want the coach to bring the best out of you.
0: Lamar Jackson sounds like a dude that is geared up for a massive 2026 season. If he is able to meet the expectations that I have for him, not only will the Ravens bounce back from their poor failures last year, I think they'll be one of the best teams in the AFC. I believe the Ravens, like Vegas does, I believe the Ravens will win the AFC North. Our pals at the DraftKings Sportsbook have him with the best odds to win the division at minus 112. I believe that comes to fruition. But like I continue to say, they can win the division every year for the rest of Lamar's career if they want to. If they do not have postseason success, it's all going to be for nothing. 310-840-4910. Who is your favorite to win the AFC North? And then what does Lamar Jackson have to do this postseason to get over the hump? 310-840-4910. What does Lamar have to do during the playoffs this year to get this monkey off of his back? And I'll give you the numbers here once again if you're just joining us. 8 career playoff starts, 10 touchdowns to 7 interceptions, and the sack total is you know, risen dramatically as well. He's got to protect the football in the playoffs a lot better than he has to this point in his career. If he does, I think the Ravens have a shot to go on a legitimate run in the landscape of the AFC. 310-840-4910 is the number. Who do you have winning the AFC North coming up here during the 2026 season? 310-840-4910. Let's go to Ryan in Dallas, who's been on hold the longest, batting leadoff for us tonight here on Westwood One Sports Night. Ryan, what's going on, brother? Welcome in.
2: Yes, sir. I appreciate all of your opinions. Love it all. But you were hot on the Browns about maybe 15 minutes ago.
0: Hot on the Browns being go ahead. I'll let you continue before I cut you off. How rude of me. Go ahead.
2: No, go ahead.
0: No, it's your floor, buddy. You go ahead.
2: Okay. Yeah, yeah. So you were hot on the Browns earlier, and then now all of a sudden we're going on the Ravens and then the Steelers.

0: Packers and then the Bengals. So we're jumping all over the place. So I don't understand which opinion that you're actually going to really throw out there. And then we
1: I just told you that I believe the Ravens are going to win the North. That's the opinion. That's the take that I've given here. We're previewing the entire division, pal. Who do you think is going to win the division?
0: I'll take the Bengals over that because I think the Steelers are going to be absolute dog because I think Aaron Rodgers is toast. And I think
1: Aaron Rodgers is cursed.
0: No, toast.
1: Oh, okay, toast. Like, okay, let's
0: say. Like being done for his career. I love him. I think he's probably a top 4 or 5 quarterback of all time.
1: You just don't see it this year with Pittsburgh. I don't either. Appreciate the call, pal. 310-840-4910 is the number. I think with this entire AFC North division, the one thing that you can never question is the toughness of this division. We know how physical in black and blue the games are between the Steelers and the Ravens. We know the physicality that the Browns are accustomed to playing with, being one of the most formidable defenses in football over the past several years. The Bengals are the only group that feels like they're a little bit soft, with a capital S. Things got chippy today at Bengals practice, and their quarterback, Joe Burrow, he was here for it.
2: But did you guys feel like you had an edge out there? Or was that...
3: Number one sure had one today. Number zero did too, so... You know, those two are two of the best in the league, and they're going to be going at it every day. So whenever those guys need to get excited to get better, go ahead and do it.
2: Do you like that? Is that good, you think?
3: To an extent. When it starts to interrupt practice, not too much. But if you can, you know, maybe punch somebody in the face in about 15 to 20 seconds and then get back lined up, that's probably ideal.
1: That is probably ideal. I would agree. Joe Burrow, that is probably ideal. I think this Bengals team, the toughness element of them is kind of lacked over the past several seasons. It feels like they're all finesse is the best way that I can describe Cincinnati. Them going back to the well and being a better running team in 2026, I think will help them out as well, too. I'm a big Chase Brown fan. Chase Brown last year, while Jamar and T. Higgins were on the shelf at times, while Burrow was on the shelf at times, Chase Brown was the consistent factor, the consistent presence, rather, of this Cincinnati Bengals offense. I expect him to have another big year coming up in 2026. I believe the Baltimore Ravens will win the AFC North. So do our friends at the DraftKings Sportsbook. They give them the best odds at -112. Who do you think wins the AFC North coming up here in 2026? 310-840-4910 is the number. We'll take a couple of different stops throughout the AFC North as we roll throughout our Westwood One Sports Night training camp tour, which continues with stop number 2 tomorrow morning in Baltimore, paying a visit to the Ravens. We'll be in Pittsburgh on Saturday, paying a visit to the Steelers. And then next Friday, August the 7th, we'll be in Berea, Ohio, checking in on the Cleveland Browns. 310-840-4910 is the number. Who do you got winning the AFC North coming up here in 2026? TJ is in Michigan wanting to chime in. TJ, what's going on, man?
4: Hey, thanks for having me.
1: Yes, sir. Appreciate you chiming in.
4: Yeah, I think Lamar Jackson and the Baltimore Ravens have a clear higher ceiling than anyone in that, in the region. So I think they can go for it. I think, honestly, if Lamar Jackson can, take those safe throws instead of going for long shots that they can trust their defense. And on paper, they're stronger than anyone really out there. So if they can they can really chime in and lock in, they got more grit, I believe we might see Lamar Jackson, while he's healthy, the best season he may ever have. So I have high hopes for him. I think he deserves it. Been watching this man since high school, since he did that crazy play right before going into the end zone.
1: Yes, sir.
4: And so, I would love to see him do something, significant to the point where maybe he might bring a Super Bowl to Baltimore.
1: It'd be huge, man. I appreciate the call. The other piece that I have conveniently omitted about Baltimore and what their Achilles heel was last year. This Ravens defense in 2026, it did not look like your traditional Baltimore Ravens defense. They couldn't get after the passer consistently. There were major, major issues for that group in the secondary. And they were, you know, battered by injury. This offseason, they've gotten, some really good news when it comes to their defense. They got some really good news earlier this afternoon as well, as Justin Madubuike not going to be on the physically unable to perform list. He's ready to go in practice for the first time since week two of last year. So getting him back in the fold, I think it's going to be huge. As much as we talk about Lamar Jackson and the Ravens offense, I do believe their defense is the determining factor for their success coming up in 2026. Last year, what were they ranked? What, 24th in the NFL in terms of yards per game allowed? And then the thing that I go back to over the course of my lifetime, I'm 28 years of age, right? Over my entire life, the Ravens have always had a pass rush. Always had a pass rush. Last year, they didn't. And it had a lot to do with Madubuike not being in the lineup. You get him back. You make the trade to acquire Trey Hendrickson. You got Travis Jones coming back. You got year two of Mike Green. They're cooking with gas when it comes to their pass rush. I believe the Ravens defense will be much improved coming up in 2026. And if they are, this could be the year that they finally get over the hump. Dan is in New Jersey wanting to chime in on the AFC North. Dan, what you got for us, man?
5: Hey, now, how you doing, brother?
1: Doing good, brother. Appreciate you chiming in, man.
5: All right, so first, I'm just going to say I'm a Steeler fan, but this is completely unbiased. I want to run through the whole division because you have real quick. All right. One, I'm never going to believe in the Browns. I think they're between them and the Jets are two of the most disorganized, dysfunctional franchises ever. So I just can never believe in them. Lamar, yes, what Lamar has to do to get the monkey off his back, he has to at least bring them to a Super Bowl and play well in that Super Bowl. Mm-hmm. So without a doubt. Like, that's what has to happen because no one's going to believe in them until at least gets them there. I personally believe the Bengals are the best team in this division. Okay. I think they're going to actually my Super Bowl pick going there with the Eagles.
1: Wow. Okay.
5: I believe
1: so you got Eagles, yeah, Bengals in the Super Bowl is what you're saying.
5: Yeah, that was my pick.
1: Okay.
5: But I want to give you my take on the Steelers.
1: Yes, sir.
5: One, nobody cares about Aaron Rodgers' wife. Who cares if she exists? I don't even care about this man. All right. I don't know why nobody really talked about this or brought this up last year. If you remember in that playoff game last year, at the end of the game, when the game was over, this man took himself out of the game.
1: He did. Hold on, pal. Dan, he was getting his ass handed to him. he was getting broken in half. Okay.
5: That's fine. But he got him in that mess, right?
1: That's true.
5: So let me tell you something. Mm-hmm. Can you tell me, or can I ask you something? Can you tell me the last time you saw a starting quarterback, a legit starting quarterback in this league, in a playoff game that is losing, that leaves the game due to non-injury at the end of the game?
1: Just checking himself out.
5: Everybody else take their licks with everybody else.
1: Yeah.
5: I'm sorry.
1: It's abnormal. And I'm glad you double-clicked on it. It highlights it perfectly. I'm going to let you run, Dan, because we're up against the clock. I appreciate you as always, man. 310-840-4910. Taking your calls on the AFC North, the division that can be one of the most competitive in all of the National Football League coming up in 2026. I've got the Baltimore Ravens ending up on top and winning that division. I also think Lamar Jackson gets over his postseason bugaboos coming up in 2026. What say you? 310-840-4910. Who do you got winning the AFC North? We'll take your calls on that. Plus, one of the newest head coaches in the NFL, Mike LaFleur, put his foot in his mouth. How? We'll let you hear from him next here on Westwood One Sports Night.
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16: 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Drug screen and background check are required. If you're interested, please submit an application to Elite. 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
18: 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Temperature may be one of the most underappreciated factors in sleep. 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I'm Dr. Sanjay Gupta, helping you live a better life.
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0: Janelle Willingham rocking out with you as we get you up to 3 a.m. Eastern time here on Westwood One Sports Tonight. Our Westwood One Sports Tonight training camp tour continues later on this morning out in the Charm City, taking a visit to Baltimore, Maryland to go hang out with the dummies. Some of you are probably thinking, what? Do you think that the people of Baltimore are lower on the IQ scale? No, America. That is not what I mean. If you're from Baltimore, you probably take it as a compliment, me calling you a dummy. What it is, stupid. So, quick story time. I went to Bethany College. I tell you all the time, my terrible Division III. They recruited so many kids from Baltimore. And that was my first real exposure to Baltimoreans. And that's what they are. They're their own, like, genre of people. Talk about Baltimoreans. Everybody from Baltimore has got, like, a lighter attached to their belt buckle. It's like the weirdest bit ever, just ready to light a cigarette at any given moment. They all wear, like, big baggy jean shorts. They're Bamas out in Baltimore. Let's be honest. That's how I describe a Baltimore brother when I was growing up. Y'all just Bamas. But I've grown to love y'all, man, based off of the folks I went to college with. Could you imagine you're, like, meeting a new teammate, and he goes, what it is, stupid? What's up with your dumb ass? What, brother? Why are you talking to me this way? But I realize that is how they show their endearment out in Baltimore. Speaking of the Ravens, like I said, we'll be out there boots on the ground for Ravens training camp tomorrow. We'll get a one-on-one exclusive with Ravens Pro Bowl wideout Zay Flowers, which you can only catch on YouTube. So make sure you subscribe to Westwood One Sports Tonight on YouTube. Enough of me yapping. Let me get to your calls, baby. 310-840-4910. Who is going to win the AFC North? According to our pals at the DraftKings Sportsbook, the Baltimore Ravens have the best odds to win it at minus 112. Bengals second best odds at plus 184. Steelers third best odds at plus 510. And then the Browns a long shot at plus 2100. I think the Ravens are going to bounce back in a major way and win that division coming up in 2026. I also believe Lamar Jackson gets over his postseason woes coming up in 2026 as well. Am I crazy? Who do you got winning the division, and will Lamar Jackson get over the hump this year? 310-840-4910. Jim out in Indiana wanting to chime in. Jimbo, what's going on, partner?
1: You're taking my call.
0: Yes, sir. What's going on, man?
1: I liked your hot take earlier in the night.
0: Texans? About all four teams? Oh, you're talking about the Texans. Okay.
1: Yeah. You said something about all four teams making it in the North?
0: I think that could be a real possibility, Jim. You know what that would mean, though? That would mean only one team would come out of the AFC South, and I think that team would be the Houston Texans.
1: I like them and Jacksonville.
0: Okay.
1: So I'm going to go with the Bengals going to division.
0: Okay.
1: And the Steelers to get in the wild card.
0: Real quick before we let you go, how do you see Lamar Jackson faring this postseason? Does he bounce back or not?
1: I'm waiting on your call tomorrow. That's going to be awesome.
0: I appreciate you, man. 310-840-4910. Y'all never cease to amaze me here on this program. Y'all are just bubbly, amazing people. 310-840-4910. Before we get back to the phones, relative to Lamar Jackson, real quick, just to double click on what we're talking about in terms of his lack of postseason success. When we talk about why the Ravens haven't advanced in the playoffs, obviously it's easy to put Lamar's numbers under the microscope. Clearly he is just a totally different quarterback in the regular season and in the postseason. The other thing I think you got to do too is, I mean, Todd Monken, what was it, 2024? The way that they self-sabotaged themselves in 24 by just not throwing the football or not running, not being balanced enough, rather, in that postseason game, not handing it off and running it after having just so much success in that game and throughout the season as a rushing team. I don't know if you can put all of the postseason woes on Lamar. Todd Monken wears some of it for what happened in 2024 as well. 310-840-4910. Ryan is in Columbus wanting to check in. Ryan, what's going on, man? Welcome in to Westwood One Sports Night. What you got for us?
2: Thanks for taking my call.
0: Yes, sir.
2: I'm a Steeler fan. I think it's going to be the Ravens. I like Jesse Minter a lot as their head coach. hopefully that gets their stuff together on defense. But I will say, as a fan of the Steelers, don't sleep on them. I think one thing that doesn't really get talked about as much with McCarthy is his hires. And I think that was something that Tomlin kind of held the team back with. I questioned some of his hires, especially for the offensive side of the ball. Mm-hmm. And I wasn't much of a fan of Terrell Austin for the defense. So I think some of the hires he had, Patrick Graham, I think will be interesting. One of his big strengths, at least, was adapting, which doesn't say much, but...
0: Well, he didn't have no talent in Vegas. So he had to adapt. So I think that's why they used that to describe him. But
2: yeah. I mean, for what he had in Vegas, I mean, outside Max Crosby,
0: he made a dollar out of 15 cents is the best way that I will put it, man. And I think that's a good point. I do feel like he's going to be able to maximize the personnel that Pittsburgh has on defense. I appreciate the call as always, brother. 310-840-4910 is the number here on Westwood One Sports Night. I believe the Baltimore Ravens are going to walk away the champs of the AFC North coming up in 2026. What say you? 310-840-4910 is the number. We'll take your calls on who is going to win the AFC North. Plus, we got a bunch of other things to get to coming up here in this 1 a.m. hour on the East Coast as well. As promised, I'll let you hear the ridiculous comments made from new Cardinals head coach Mike LaFleur. Plus, we will recap Commanders practice from earlier this morning. Myself, Denton Day, out there, boots on the ground for practice number one of a pivotal year number three for the Washington Commanders. We'll also be joined in this 1 a.m. hour by Commanders Pro Bowl safety and special teamer Jeremy Reeves, as he gave us an exclusive here on Westwood One Sports Night. So much to get to. So much to look forward to as we get ready to enter the 1 a.m. hour on the East Coast. We'll preview the Commanders and let you hear from Mike LaFleur next.
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7: A better life with Dr. Sanjay Gupta.
8: They say consistency is key, but sometimes you just got to switch it up. A new study out of Harvard School of Public Health found that varying your exercise routine could add years to your life. What exercise someone did didn't matter much. What did matter was that all the exercises together worked all the muscle groups in their body. Now, an added benefit to changing things up is it can help you push through the plateau effect. That's when your body gets so efficient at doing something that you actually stop getting better at it. And we know from previous research that specializing in any one sport at a young age can make someone actually more prone to injury. And as experts we talk to point out, even elite athletes switch up things with their workouts, making sure to target strength, cardio, flexibility, balance, and doing that every single week. I'm Dr. Sanjay Gupta, helping you live a better life.
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0: 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Here's Linnell Willingham.
1: Full transparency, first and foremost, I am Linnell Willingham. This is Westwood One Sports Night, getting you up to 3 a.m. Eastern Time. Full transparency, the lyrics to this instrumental, I don't know if anyone out there is familiar with the song. The only reason I know it is it's because it's on the Madden NFL 2026 soundtrack, and the lyrics are like, and that's all he says for like 3 minutes. Fire beat, though. 310-840-4910. Taking your calls on who you think wins the AFC North. I've drawn my line in the sand. I think it's going to be Lamar Jackson and the Baltimore Ravens. I also believe that all four teams out of the AFC North will make the postseason. Yes, including the Cleveland Browns. It'll be something that's never happened in the history of the NFL. And it's a bad sign if you're, you know, a fan of maybe like the Patriots, or you're a fan of the Chargers, or a fan of the Broncos. Because look, a lot of these divisions in the AFC have multiple teams that have a real shot. They can make an argument to say, hey, we're the best. But I think this North, the toughness of this division, I think their schedules will also help them out, man. And I think the Browns are going to outkick their coverage and exceed expectations coming up here in 2026. We continue our training camp tour tomorrow. I got to stop saying tomorrow. Later on this morning in Baltimore with the Ravens, paying a visit to Lamar Action Jackson and company. In lieu of that, we asked you, who do you think is going to win the AFC North? 310-840-4910. We also had stop one of the training camp tour today. We were out in Ashburn, Virginia, looking at the 2026 Washington Commanders. They're going into a pivotal year number three under Jaden Daniels, Dan Quinn, and Adam Peters. We started off the show talking about the potential, contract controversy between C.J. Stroud and the Houston Texans. I believe they should pay him right now because the price only goes up if you wait. And next offseason, Jaden Daniels, Caleb Williams, Drake May, Bo Nix, all extension eligible. Another reason why year number three is so pivotal for Jaden Daniels. Throughout the spring, right, I got to follow this group as well, but it's different when you're on the practice field in training camp. It's different when it's camp time rather than OTAs. I think the OTAs and the mandatory mini camp, and this is for every program across the National Football League, I think OTAs and mandatory mini camp are traditionally about honing in and focusing on individual skills, right? When it comes to training camp, I think at that point, the team becomes the priority. I think at that point, the team becomes what's most important. A couple observations I had from today's session, the thing that jumps out right off of the rip to me. Last year, I was out there, boots on the ground, for practice number one of Commander's Camp. This year's first practice compared to last year's first practice, it is literally a night and day difference. If you're watching us on YouTube, you can do so by searching Westwood One Sports Night. You know the graphic that we have up for this show. It is me with a temp fade. Drastically different than me with a 1.5 wave cut. The practice is drastically different last year to this year for the Commanders as well. Last year's opening session went for about 45 minutes and it was like a glorified walkthrough. Today, they went damn near 2 hours. A lot of good on good, meaning they were doing a lot of competitive periods. And when you think about where the Commanders want to get to in 2026, having more competitive practice periods, competing more in practice, I think only makes you better. That is the name of the game when it comes to training camp for the Commanders. It's going to be competition. You got to compete. Compete, compete, compete. Y'all know how I get down. I want the damn lunch ladies competing for who's got the juiciest sirloin. I want the damn janitors competing for who mops the floor the best. You got to compete. Heavy levels of competition today out at Commanders practice. We've talked about this all offseason as well. New offensive coordinator in David Blough. New defensive coordinator in Durante Jones. On day one of camp, it should have been to the surprise of nobody. The defense further ahead than where the offense is. The competitive period that we saw today in Washington was a lot of red zone work. Starting offense versus starting defense. And the starting defense routinely got the better of the Commanders' offense. Now, the number one thing that stood out from those, you know, good-on-good competitive periods is why Washington's offense struggled. One of the big talking points all offseason has been, well, can they get another pass-catching threat in there at the wide receiver spot opposite Terry McLaurin? When the first-team offense went against the first-team defense on the goal line in the red zone, when it's a more condensed, tight space, really sticky coverage on the back end. Plastering receivers, forcing Jaden Daniels to routinely hold on to the football. He would have been sacked three or four times throughout today's session in a row at a point in time. You know what I'm saying? So, and this isn't an indictment on Jaden Daniels and the offense. It's just the byproduct of where both sides of the football are at on day one of camp. Traditionally, throughout training camp, and this is in the NFL level, at the college level, at the high school level. In camp, the defense is going to be ahead and it's going to be able to play faster. That's just the way that it works. A lot less thinking on that side of the football, especially when you're installing a new scheme. But Washington's offense struggled today. Jaden Daniels, the best way that I would describe him, is erratic, right? Describe him as erratic. And I think the thing that stood out and what I was most, you know, I'm trying to find the right adjective here before I get canceled in Commander's land. The thing that stood out the most about Jaden Daniels today was him being forced to hold on to the football. And when he was able to throw the ball on time in the early portions of practice, he was a little bit inaccurate. An issue that plagued him at times during his limited sample size in 2026. But the reality is, I don't think the Commanders have anything to worry about on the offensive side when it comes to Jaden Daniels. I don't. I believe that as camp progresses, as the season progresses, as his mastery of the offense improves, he will get better. He will look better. Bottom line. And here's the thing. Training camp is what? 5-6 weeks? Something like that? You're going to have a bad practice or two. That's just what it is. It's the nature of the beast. What I can't stand, and now I'm getting personal here, what I can't stand about the Commanders fan base, and I'm a part of it, you see my damn background, if you're looking on YouTube, is with Jaden Daniels, it's almost like there's been this mama's boy syndrome that's been created, and that's no pun intended. I have no issue with the relationship he got with his mom. I love how involved she is. But y'all fans, you say anything objectively critical about Jaden Daniels, and it's like committing a war crime. You would think I got a damn bomb strapped to my chest. That's how some of you act. You can be critical of the franchise quarterback while also believing he's the guy moving forward and is the future. Just my thoughts on it. The defense, though, for Washington, that side of the football will make or break what the team is coming up in 2026. It just will, man. Adafe Owe was the big free agent signing that Washington brought in by way of the LA Chargers. And he's the perfect type of free agent. The reality is, y'all know, you don't really have elite talent hit free agency anymore, right? Because teams got the franchise tag and they can lock them up long term. Good players don't hit free agency. If you're going to go out and spend a big bag in free agency, I've got kind of like a checklist that it's some boxes that you got to check off. Adafe Owe checks every box. Ascending player. When you think about the age and you look at the productivity from a stack standpoint, he's getting better year in and year out. You now give him an opportunity here in Washington where you can play a majority of the snaps, and now you're not paying him for what he's done. You're paying him for what he ultimately could be. He nearly picked off Jaden Daniels today, and just you felt his impact, man. He's one of those dudes that gets off of the bus looking like an all-pro. Who knows just how good he will be coming up in 2026 for the Washington Commanders. He stood out, and the entire secondary stood out today as well, man, including Washington Commanders safety, Jeremy Reeves, somebody that is very near and dear to my heart. I love what he brings to the table from a competition standpoint. I love the way that he approaches the game. He is as real deal of an individual as there is, man. His story is awesome. A guy that's been, you know, cut multiple times, was signed into the NFL as an undrafted free agent, and he has made the most of his opportunity in the National Football League. He absolutely has, man. I love everything that we've gotten out of Jeremy Reeves. We got the chance to catch up with Commander safety Jeremy Reeves after practice. If you missed any of that conversation, we encourage you to search Westwood One Sports Night on YouTube, a part of our YouTube exclusive content here on Westwood One Sports Night, as we continue to bring you that all throughout NFL training camp. But my big takeaways from Ashburn this morning: good start for day one of practice for the Commanders, because that defense is going to make or break the 2026 Washington Commanders. 310-840-4910 is the number. If you're just now joining us, it is a Wednesday here on Westwood One Sports Night, so we continue our division preview series with the AFC North. Who wins the AFC North and why? 310-840-4910. I've got Lamar and the Ravens. What say you? Troy is in Pittsburgh. What's going on, Troy?
2: What's up, man? How you doing?
1: Doing good, brother. Appreciate you chiming in.
2: So in terms of AFC North football,
1: yes, sir.
2: I just, on the Ravens, I only see three people that scare me outside of Lamar, Derek, and Kyle Hamilton. I don't even know if I can name someone on that team that brings anything to the table except for them three.
1: How about Trey Hendrickson, who's been one of the NFL's best pass rushers over the past 5 years? Does he ring a bell? Does that name ring a bell for you?
2: I mean, new site, new coach, new defensive team.
1: Bias Steeler alert. Come on, pal.
2: I mean,
1: do you really believe what you're saying right now?
2: If I'm picking the team, I'm picking the Bengals. So I am being objective.
1: Bias Bengal alert. No, I'm kidding.
2: But I can't look at the Ravens, and you can't tell me that with a new coach that's unproven, with a team that has slacked in the division lately, past couple of years, with a quarterback that, frankly, shows up when he wants to and other times doesn't. I just don't see the Ravens being able to put together a whole season. And outside of that, I feel like the Ravens are always the most unhealthy team in the AFC
1: last
2: North.
1: Last year, they got crushed by injury. Your point
2: they
1: relative
2: always
1: to
2: get
1: last
2: crushed
1: year.
2: By injuries.
1: I think there's definitely some merit to that.
2: It just doesn't seem like the sense of urgency inside the AFC North. If I'm going to put a team that is least urgent of what's going on right now, I'm putting the Ravens at the bottom of that list.
1: Even though they went out and made a massive swing for a pass rusher in Trey Hendrickson?
2: Well, the Steelers, you know, got rid of a 18-year head coach, went out and signed a true number two wide receiver, probably a top five number two wide receiver in the league this year. Got Patrick Graham on defense to switch up that scheme and got Terrell Austin out of there.
1: I love everything that the Steelers did. The bottom line is, the Ravens have the most talented player in the division, talking about Lamar Jackson. I appreciate the call. Here's the thing on Pittsburgh. I'm bullish on that group. I am. I have questions about Aaron Rodgers. And can you blame me? You know what I'm saying? The brother's old. And last year was dead last in the NFL in yards per attempt. They would not push the ball vertically. You can't win like that in 2026. I don't know how that changes coming up here during the regular season. 310-840-4910 is the number here on Westwood One Sports Night. Who wins the AFC North? Bruce out in L.A. wanting to chime in. What's going on, Bruce?
3: Hey, Linnell. How are you doing? Before I get to the AFC North, I just want to one small categorization is that you were mentioning that the no division had ever put four teams in the playoffs. Unfortunately, Linnell, turn on your computer to 1994 when there was a different playoff format. It was the NFC Central at that time, which is exactly the same as the NFC North. All four teams made the playoffs that year. The Vikings finished 10-6, and the other three teams finished 9-7, and they all four of them made the playoffs. So it's happened once before, but under a different playoff format. Can you see
1: so
3: that?
1: I'll correct myself. It will happen for the first time under the current format. We'll see four teams make it from a correction. Division. No, I appreciate the correction. Yeah. Though. Look, you always chime in and correct us here on the program, brother. So we appreciate you. Who do you think wins the division?
3: Very quickly, Linnell, regarding the AFC North this year, mm-hmm. I agree with you that it's completely wide open. But Linnell, if you look back to the history of the National Football League in the last 50 years mm-hmm. and just go through every single year, almost every division, there are exceptions, you can cite me many exceptions, but almost every division is wide open every year. So that's just the nature of it. Many teams that make the championship games don't even make the playoffs the next year if you look back through history. So I agree it's wide open. I have no prediction myself personally, but the divisions are wide open almost every year. Sure, there's exceptions. New England dominated for many years in one division. Buffalo has taken over that, and there, you can find the exceptions. But if you go through 8 divisions, and it used to be 6 divisions, for 50 years, you'll see most years, most divisions are wide open.
1: I appreciate the call as always, brother. 310-840-4910 is the number. Before we get out of this 1 a.m. hour on the East Coast, I will let you hear from ESPN MLB insider Jeff Passan. He's got a pretty strong take on something that's going to happen here coming up at the deadline.
4: He said the 93 NFC Central?
1: 94.
4: He said 94? Okay, 94. I got to look that up because I was struggling seeing that.
1: I just, it's still a crazy feat for one. And I'm wondering, like, But how would that be possible if at that point in time there was only 2 wild cards?
4: There was only 3 divisions.
1: Division. Oh.
4: Yeah, so in the current format with a 4 division
1: right.
4: league, it's never happened before. But in a previous format where there was only 3, so you got 3 wild cards, that's how it happened.
1: Rob is in Connecticut wanting to check in with us. What's going on, Rob?
5: What's up, Linnell? How you doing? Wow, how you doing, Linnell? That was a lot of information to take in with that last caller, my friend.
1: Bruce is a brainiac, man. That's what we're going to start calling Bruce the brainiac.
5: Man, oh, man. Listen, it's good to catch up with you. I'm one of your biggest fans, you know that, because I'm a big sports talk radio person because I am legally blind, so I rely on you guys to be my eyes. So it's always great catching up with you. I appreciate you. You always bring it. So you're one of my favorites right now. So I'm done. I'm kissing your butt. So listen, what I wanted to say is, first off, I'm very aware of the fact that Connecticut does not have a NFL team, thanks to Captain Obvious on Sunday. And as far as the NFC, I mean, the AFC North, I'm taking the Bengals. I think Joe Cool is going to be on a mission this year. But listen, I'm not taking anything away from the Ravens at all because Lamar Jackson is a beast. He scares me. Now, I'm a Bills fan, and this is coming from a Bills fan. I'm a football fan in general. But Lamar Jackson just needs to stay out of his own head, play his game, and stay healthy. And he'll be all right. I like Lamar, but it's going to come down to Cincinnati and the Ravens, I feel. So with that being said, Linnell, it's always a great time to catch up with you and enjoy the rest of your evening. God and I'm glad that you got a chance to check out your Washington Commanders. Indeed, and you know what? Jaden Daniels will come through. Give him some time.
1: I hope so, man. I hope so, man. I appreciate you as always, Rob. 310-840-4910. It is a Wednesday night edition of Westwood One Sports Night, so we bring you the second installment of our NFL Division Preview Series. Last week, we previewed the NFC East. This week, we preview the AFC North. According to our friends at the DraftKings Sportsbook, the Ravens have the best odds to win the division. Will they win the division? Your calls on that, plus new head coach in Arizona, Mike LaFleur, put his foot in his mouth during his first week of training camp. We'll let you hear from Mike LaFleur next here on Westwood One Sports Night.
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4: 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But every night when you go to get some Z's, how often do you really think about the temperature in your bedroom? Temperature may be one of the most underappreciated factors in sleep. That's according to the Senior Vice President of Research and Scientific Affairs at the National Sleep Foundation. We often hear about lights and screens and stress, but even modest changes in temperature and airflow can influence both how quickly you fall asleep and how deeply you stay asleep. Most experts will recommend a room temperature of 60 to 67 degrees Fahrenheit. You might also experiment with your sheets and what you actually wear to bed. Play around a bit and see what improves your sleep. 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I'm Dr. Sanjay Gupta, helping you live a better life.
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0: you up to 3 a.m. Eastern time. Coming up in about 20 minutes, breaking news out of Major League Baseball as ESPN's MLB insider Jeff Passan shooting a shot, making a major prediction ahead of August 3rd's Major League Baseball trade deadline. We'll let you hear from Jeff Passan coming up in about 20 minutes. 310-840-4910 as we continue to take your calls on who you think wins the AFC North. After your calls, we'll let you hear from Cardinals head coach Mike LaFleur. You'll damn sure want to stick around for that. You're not going to believe what he said at the podium. We promise you the audio that we're going to play you is not artificial intelligence. Tim calling out of San Francisco wanting to check in. Tim, welcome into Westwood One Sports Night, man. What you got?
1: Thanks for having me.

0: the thorn in their side has always been the Steelers, no matter what condition their team is in. Now, do we have, with the first year, Mike McCarthy and Aaron Rodgers, you know, rekindling, do we have something? I think we have something that will win that division, but I think it's going to be, you know, a stink show after that in the playoffs, kind of like it was last year, where, you know, I think the Steelers really are in a rebuilding era, but they're going to keep being a PIA for the Ravens no matter what. So I think it's really going to come down to, you know, the Ravens and the Steelers like it always does. Joe Cool's going to throw his hat in the ring, but I think he's going to come up a little bit short. But I think time in and time out, the AFC North is the hardest division in football, and usually whoever comes out of there is going to give a good run in the playoffs.
1: So let me push back on something that you said, because I agree. Under Mike Tomlin, the Steelers had the Ravens' number and was the best defense in terms of containing Lamar Jackson. Now that Mike Tomlin is no longer in the fold, do the Pittsburgh Steelers still have their number?
0: I think for a few more seasons. This is the same thing with Mike Tomlin taking over. He took over a Super Bowl team. It's not a big stretch to see him go to the Super Bowl. I don't really think that under Mike McCarthy, there may be some scheme change, but we still have a lot of the same personnel, and they still have a real salty taste in their mouth in general about Baltimore. You know, I was explaining to a friend of mine who I was getting into football this year.
1: Baltimore, I appreciate the call, brother. Baltimore gifted you guys a playoff berth last year with Tyler Loop shanking the field goal. Like, the Steelers shouldn't even have made the playoffs last year, if we're being, you know, honest and transparent about it. But it's going to be a fascinating division for sure, man. Probably the most competitive division in the NFL going into 2026. I don't believe that Cleveland is a bottom feeder the way that the rest of you do. I think every division's got a bottom feeder. I think the Cardinals are going to be piss poor. I think the Tennessee Titans got a shot to be really, really bad. I think the Las Vegas Raiders got a shot to be really, really bad. I feel the same way about the Dolphins in that AFC East. I feel the way about the Giants in the NFC East. So we'll see ultimately what happens here. Speaking of the Cardinals, I wanted to get to Mike LaFleur. First and foremost, Mike LaFleur, when I saw that he hired Nathaniel Hackett as his offensive coordinator, I immediately knew that what's going on in Arizona is a joke. Bottom line, the ownership group there in Arizona is the Bidwell family. It's the worst ownership group, arguably, in the National Football League. That front office is brain dead, for lack of a better phrase. Poor decision after poor decision after poor decision after poor decision. Every year, the NFLPA report card grades come out. Who is routinely ranked 32nd in every category? The Arizona Cardinals. The Arizona Cardinals are. So bad organizations are going to bad organization, is what I would say. Remember, some people used to say the Jets are going to jet. The Cardinals are going to cardinal, is how I feel. But when you bring in a new head coach, it's supposed to represent a breath of fresh air. It's supposed to represent optimism moving forward. One, I believe that Mike LaFleur has that job because Raheem Morris didn't want it. And then two, I don't believe he did anything to earn the title of head coach. You look at the history and the resume of Mike LaFleur, he shouldn't be in the position, if we're being honest, right? I don't know if you can say that he's done enough to all of a sudden be elevated to the role of head coach. Now, he was the Rams offensive coordinator from 2023 to 2025. But before that, he was in New York with the Jets for 2 years, and the Jets suck. I call it like I see it. You know what I'm saying? This resume, not good enough to me to end up as a head coach. And then when you say stupid things at the podium, what's the old saying? You play stupid games, you win stupid prizes. You say stupid things at the podium, you get stupid rebuttals from sports talk radio hosts. I couldn't believe what the hell Mike LaFleur said at the podium earlier today.

0: I promise you this isn't AI. Here is Michael LaFleur on the importance of 7-on-7.
1: Yeah, 7-on-7 is not real football. And 1-on-1s, you will see that today. I do like 1-on-1 O-line, D-line play because you can at least put the five out there and then the ball snap and then it's not so much. I'll tell you the worst job in all of football, so if you guys ever get offered this, is being the quarterback in the 1-on-1 O-line, D-line. Because you know, they're playing ball, but you're sitting back there and they're big and not all of us are that big. So if you ever get offered that job, I highly tell you probably stay away from that one. So, but you will see it today. I'm interested to see who's going to be the quarterback today. And then on the flip side, we will be doing receiver DB 1-on-1, running back and linebacker 1-on-1. Tight ends and safeties will be with receivers DBs. We'll shorten it down to the red zone where it's ultra competitive. There's a limited route tree out there. I hate 1-on-1s as much as I love receiver play. Playing at the 40-yard line, you're running crossers, and there's no Buda Baker in the middle to help you out. There's no underneath coverage. To me, it's fake ball, and it's unnecessary strain that has, to me, not a lot of value in terms of what actual football looks like.
0: What a jackass. How in the hell can you come out and start this thing by saying 7-on-7 doesn't matter because it's not real football, but you're praising wide receiver versus DB 1-on-1s? You ass clown. You want to talk about something that just is totally not indicative of real football? How about 1-on-1s between DBs and wide receivers? It's meant for the receiver to win. There's no pass rush, pal. What are you talking about? Offensive, defensive line 1-on-1s. They mean so much. It's not real football, Mike. You know why? Because when you're in a game and you're rushing the passer, the other four linemen aren't just watching. I couldn't believe it when he said that. He may have had popped one too many zins before practice this morning. What the hell, Mike LaFleur? For a dude that doesn't deserve the job in the first place, and then you should have gotten fired for hiring Nathaniel Hackett as your offensive coordinator. I mean, come on. Do better, man. Anybody out there that knows a lick about football, please back me up on what I'm saying. I don't want anyone to think, if you're tuning into the show for the first time, is this guy really that angry over what the coach said? You're damn right. It's a walking contradiction. He literally is walking around with 2 feet in his mouth. Makes no sense what he just said. 310-840-4910. Mike LaFleur is an airhead. Who wins the AFC North, though? 310-840-4910. I also want your thoughts on this. If you played college football, high school football, if you're a coach out there, please back me up on this. If you're going to come out of your mouth and say that 7-on-7 is not real football, please don't follow it up by saying wide receiver versus DB 1-on-1s is so damn impactful. You sound like an idiot, honestly. That's the type of thing that like Coach Garvey would say. And he always catches strays. Coach Garvey out at Bethany College in West Virginia. No longer there. He's employed by somebody else stealing someone else's money. But it just is what it is. 310-840-4910 is the number. I'm going to stop blowing my head gasket right now and get to Corey in Baltimore. Corey, what's going on, man?
2: Yeah, man, I'm going to need you to stop, bro, because at this point, bro, I don't know what the hell is going on anymore. Now, man, was he on that coaching staff when he was playing flag football? Because that sounds like a whole lot of flag football, where the only ones that's doing something is the wide receiver and the QB. So that sounds a whole lot like flag.
0: I can't believe what he was talking about. I couldn't believe it, man.
2: I can, because some of these guys as head coaches, man, like I say, man, they better off being coordinators and assistants, but they're giving these guys a chance, and they just throwing their fans under the bus, man. You know, Arizona got a lovely stadium out there. You know what I'm saying? I don't know. But, anywho, let's address the call that I was talking about, the Pittsburgh Steelers. You know me, I'm not even a Ravens fan, man. I'm not. But for him to sit up there and say that they got rid of the long tenure coach, didn't the Ravens get rid of that long tenure coach too?
0: Correct. So
2: if I'm not mistaken, the Ravens handed the regular season and the playoffs to them. The Ravens beat themselves in that game. So what makes you think them old-ass defensive linemen and your sorry offensive linemen, and all because you got Aaron Rodgers, mm-hmm. Aaron Rodgers, who really can't throw a 30 past 30 yards. He was getting rid of the ball within, 2 seconds?
0: Yeah. It was bad last year, man. I can't even stop talking nonsense. I feel you on that one.
2: And the Ravens gave them everything on a silver platter last year. But the one team that I'm looking forward to seeing, man, is the Browns. Now you're about to see the tall monk in offense that should have been back in Baltimore. You know, he's about to unleash everything. And I hope they can get it together because they got a nice squad, man. So I'm just looking forward. But the Ravens, they're going to take the division. I don't care what nobody says. They're going to take the division, though. But the Browns, I got the Ravens 2 and the Browns. I got to be a number 1 and 2 in the division, man.
0: You have Ravens and Browns as 1 and 2 in the division?
2: Yeah, man.
0: You must be listening to the youngest in charge on a regular basis, brother. I feel like I'm the only man in the country that believes in the Browns.
2: I got a feeling about the Browns this year, man. I don't know what it is, man. They did some all right moves to say they're going to they're trying to show their fans they can take them damn bags off their head. You know, I just got a feeling, man.
0: Corey, I appreciate you as always, brother. You too. Doubling down on what Corey said, because I know I'm going to praise the Browns any chance I get. When you revamp your offensive line the way that they did, when you steal Elgton Jenkins away from the Packers the way that they did, sorry, Oliver, you're going to be a better football team. I think they've got a real offensive line. They got real guys at the skill position spot. I am geeked up and excited for what they could be coming up in 2026. We'll get back into the National Football League coming up in 21 minutes when our pal JP Acosta of CBS Sports HQ and CBSSports.com joins the program. When we come back, a couple of days away from the Major League Baseball trade deadline, Jeff Passan, ESPN insider, shooting his shot, making a massive prediction ahead of the third's deadline. We'll tell you what that prediction is. Let you hear from Jeff Passan next.
3: The NBA has reshaped in one summer. LeBron and Jaylen Brown are in Philly. Giannis is headed to Miami. Paul George is a Celtic. And that's just the Eastern Conference. Who will challenge the Knicks for the NBA crown? Westwood One Sports.
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10: I don't know about you, but my social media feeds are flooded with lotions and potions and gadgets, all promising to unlock different components of longevity. But if you log off, take a step back from all the hype, you'll find that the actual keys to a longer, healthier life are hiding in plain sight. There are four of them. Number one, nutrition. The Mediterranean diet really is the gold standard. Number two, exercise. You should be getting 150 minutes of moderate intensity exercise or 75 minutes of vigorous intensity exercise every week, plus strength training and stretching. Number three, sleep. Sleep is when your body and your brain repair themselves. You should be getting 7 to 9 hours a night. And finally, number four often gets forgotten, socialization. It's not a bonus. It's a necessity for a healthy life, finding a sense of community, purpose, and belonging. I'm Dr. Sanjay Gupta, helping you live a better life.
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0: here tonight for a good five, good night on Westwood One Sports Night. There you go, baby. Westwood One Sports Night. With the youngest in charge, Danelle Willingham. Getting you up to 3 a.m. Eastern time, baby. A lot more to get to, including us getting back into the National Football League coming up in about 15 minutes. Our pal J.P. Acosta, CBS Sports HQ, CBSSports.com, going to join us as we take a spin around the NFL as we continue to get you geared up for NFL training camp. Our training camp tour continues tomorrow in the Charm City with the Baltimore Ravens as we get to check out year number one, training camp number one of the Jesse Minter era. We'll put a bookmark in the football conversation for just a hot second. We got some pseudo breaking news out of Major League Baseball. Jeff Passan, ESPN's Major League Baseball insider, with a pretty concrete statement about what he thinks is going to happen to Tigers ace Tarik Skubal.
1: And Jeff, you said we'd know by end of month whether Tarik Skubal will remain a Tiger. That was Skubal's last start before the deadline. So should he start packing boxes?
2: Yeah, Tarik Skubal is going to be traded. The Tigers haven't gone to teams that are interested in him and said as much at this point. But the expectation is that's going to happen within the next day or two. And frankly, everyone has been expecting it. When you see how the Tigers have played recently, and certainly their game Wednesday was a perfect encapsulation of their season, they understood that they needed to go on a really big run in order to have Tarik Skubal stick around, and they didn't do it. They're taking a healthy view of this. They understand that they have a lot of engaged teams right now. Teams that in particular being cited by others as being the biggest threats, though, the Milwaukee Brewers, who have a tremendous farm system, and of course, Phil, the Los Angeles Dodgers, who are the favorites at this point, and frankly have been since the possibility of Tarik Skubal getting traded first surfaced a couple of months ago.
0: Can I be honest? The team that Jeff Passan mentioned last is where I want to see him go. I want to see Milwaukee continue to give a big middle finger to everybody who thinks you can't win in a small market and you can't win with a super, you know, you cannot win with a middle of the pack, bottom third payroll, man. Milwaukee continues to outkick their coverage throughout the course of this season. And if they add a elite arm like Tarik Skubal, I think it takes them over the top. I don't believe he actually gets traded, though. I know what Jeff Passan just told you. Because Detroit is only 4.5 games out of the final wild card spot in this American League, I feel like there's still enough time for them to make up some ground. Is that the right thought process? Maybe I'm totally out of bounds with it. But if I was them, that's what I'd be doing. I don't think you ever should be in a rush to get rid of a talent as elite as Skubal is. Our Major League Baseball insider on the program, Oliver Popular, wanted to give his thoughts on this. Oliver, you scout prospects across the country, pal, so nobody else is better to talk seam ball than you. When you hear Jeff Passan say that he's going to get dealt, one, do you buy it? And then where do you want to see him end up?
3: So, yeah, I do buy it. I think he's going to be gone. It's not necessarily that the Tigers don't want to compete. There's just no way I see them signing him after this year because he's going to be a free agent. He's going to probably get between $350 and $450 over the course of 10 years. There's not many teams willing to pay that. And one of those teams that's not, or excuse me, not many teams that are willing to pay that. And one of those teams who's not is Detroit. Also, it's a weird year in that, yes, they're only 4.5 back of a wild card spot. There's still four teams in front of them, and that doesn't even include the guys that are already in the wild card if the season were to end today. Baltimore's ahead of them, who just beat them today in a very heartbreaking way, if you saw that game. Seattle Mariners ahead of them, Minnesota Twins, Houston Astros. And two of those teams, including Cleveland, who's technically in the picture, are in the same division in the AL Central. So it's not a guarantee that they're in a position to really go for it. Mm-hmm. I think he will end up being with the Dodgers because there's only... I know, but they're the only team... One, that in terms of like who would actually trade for him right now that has the money to sign him long-term in the free agent or in free agency. And then also the depth in the farm system. Because the Dodgers, I believe, has 7 ranked in the top 100 overall in Major League Baseball. 7 prospects, which is the most of any team. Milwaukee's behind them, but Milwaukee is not exactly known for signing guys to large deals.
0: Maybe the tide's changing there. I don't know. I see what you mean.
3: They could. They could. The last time we saw the Brewers make a huge swing at the deadline was when they signed CeCe Sabathia, way back in, I think it was 08. And then, quite literally, that offseason, he signs with the Yankees, wins the World Series in 2009. So, I just don't see it. I think it would be great for baseball if he went to Milwaukee. Tampa Bay is another small market team that's interested in him. The Atlanta Braves are interested in him. They're a bigger market team, but another team that's into him. I just think it makes too much sense with the Dodgers. I don't see anyone outbidding them.
0: It's going to be fascinating to see how this ultimately, you know, plays out. The one thing that I continue to think about as we continue to creep closer to August 3rd, in terms of all the decisions that are being kind of pondered upon in Major League Baseball, how much does this impending work stoppage impact things in terms of the decision-making process of these front offices?
3: That's TBD, because I don't really know. This is kind of a very unprecedented situation. I don't think it's going to be a full season stoppage. I don't think it's going to be a 1994 situation again. But I am curious. I think that's why Tarek Skubal, free agency-wise, probably is not going to make 450. I said that as like a range. I think he'll probably get a little lower because they just don't know. And he also had the elbow surgery this season. He came back from it, obviously. It hasn't really affected him. But that is another thing to take into consideration. I do think that's going to make a difference in terms of what type of returns Detroit gets from teams. Right. I think it'll involve more small market teams because their pitch is going to be, look, we don't think we're going to re-sign him, and we don't know when we're going to play.
0: Right.
3: But, and we'll just...
0: So in turn, you think because of the pending work stoppage, the small market teams may be a little bit more aggressive.
3: Yeah, even though I think Detroit has the leverage because they're saying, like, look, we know you're not going to sign him, and we don't know when we don't know what's going to happen, so we want a good return as well. Mm-hmm. I do think more teams are going to put their name in the hat and say, look, we're willing to give up a little bit more because, like, we're going for it, and we don't know what's going to happen in the future. So if there's a year to go for it and you're a good small market team, Rays, this is the time.
0: Yeah. It's going to be fascinating to see how it ultimately plays out. Would love if my ex-baseball team, the Washington Nationals. Well, let me not say my ex-baseball team. One half of my baseball DNA, the Los Washington Dodgers. I hope they go out and make a move potentially here for Mr. Skubal. Final hour of power. I can't believe we made it here. Final hour of power coming up next. J.P. Acosta, CBS Sports HQ, CBSSports.com, one of the best talking all things NFL. He joins the program next as we continue to take a spin around the National Football League here on Westwood One Sports Night. Party continues on the other side of the break. Final hour of power is next.
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13: I don't know about you, but my social media feeds are flooded with lotions and potions and gadgets, all promising to unlock different components of longevity. But if you log off, take a step back from all the hype, you'll find that the actual keys to a longer, healthier life are hiding in plain sight. There are four of them. Number one, nutrition. The Mediterranean diet really is the gold standard. Number two, exercise. You should be getting 150 minutes of moderate intensity exercise or 75 minutes of vigorous intensity exercise every week, plus strength training and stretching. Number three, sleep. Sleep is when your body and your brain repair themselves. You should be getting 7 to 9 hours a night. And finally, number four often gets forgotten, socialization. It's not a bonus. It's a necessity for a healthy life, finding a sense of community, purpose, and belonging. I'm Dr. Sanjay Gupta, helping you live a better life.
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0: Sports, Sports Tonight with the Youngest of Charles and Overlingham, getting you up to 3 a.m. Eastern Time, final hour of power. We kick things off in the conversation with one of the absolute best, talking all things National Football League, about J.P. Acosta, CBS Sports HQ, as well as CBSSports.com. You can check him out on CBS Sports HQ with his handsome mug, talking all things National Football League. J.P., what is going on, brother, man? Appreciate you making some time for us, dude.
1: Nothing much. It feels like football's finally back. We're finally getting training camp fights on the timeline. We're getting drop conversations. We're doing quarterback accuracy charts. It feels like football's really back now.
0: I am fully submerged in it, man. We had stopped one of our training camp tours we've been talking about all show long with the Washington Commanders out there in Ashburn. Day one for them. When you look at training camp overall across the National Football League, what to you is probably one of the bigger storylines going into the entire training camp?
1: I think, especially for considering the Washington Commanders, I think the biggest storyline is going to be what the foundation is going to be on both sides of the ball schematically. Because you're bringing in a new offensive coordinator, David Blow, who's supposed to be bringing in more of a, I guess, Ben Johnson, Sean Payton style of offense, very different from what we've seen over the last 2 years. And then Durante Jones comes over from Minnesota, where I think he's going to have a little bit more of a Brian Flores influence, even though he's been around the league. I think that Brian Flores defense is going to travel with him. So I think the biggest thing for training camp, especially for the Commanders, is finding out what the base and what this foundation on both sides of the ball is going to look like. You got to understand that it's going to look ugly at times. There are going to be picks. There's going to be incompletions. But I love the process of, I'd rather have you try and figure out what it is that works and what doesn't in the practices now than when we get to October and we're playing meaningful football or trying to go play meaningful football in the playoffs, and now you decide to go try something. So I wouldn't put too much stock into the interceptions. I'd put a little more stock into who's getting reps where, who's getting reps with what, and how just the structure of the offense and defense looks like.
0: So we got some news out of Atlanta today, and Michael Penix announced he's going to be on the shelf for 4 more weeks, and Tua Tagovailoa currently on the shelf with some sort of back injury. It feels like that's just been the story of his career over the past several seasons. Is this a situation where we're witnessing the beginning of the end of the Michael Penix era in Atlanta? Because Tua's only expected to be out probably a week or so at max. We're talking 4 more weeks until we even see Michael Penix hit the practice field. What do you make of the quarterback competition, air quotes, right, in Atlanta?
1: If you get a phone call from an Atlanta area code, don't pick it up. It's the Falcons candidate to play quarterback. Do not answer that phone. But I think when it comes to Michael Penix's tenure in Atlanta, I wouldn't say that it's over, but I do think it's a little bit on shaky ground because this is a completely new regime that's coming in that did not draft him. And because the biggest availability is availability, you have to be able to stay on the field. And for Michael Penix Jr., it's unfortunate that he has been the constant. He's been on the other side of so many bad injuries.
0: Real bad for him, dude, honestly.
1: That, like, he even said today, like, he's still not comfortable being in the 11-on-11, like, walkthroughs because somebody rolls into his leg. He can't really do anything. So it's just unfortunate for him. I still do think when it comes down to when he's 100%, I would start Michael Penix Jr. over Tua Tagovailoa. But now it's just about being available and getting reps in.
0: Yeah, it's going to be fascinating to see how that situation ultimately unfolds. They have kind of a contractual situation going on, too, with Bijan Robinson, as he has not been on the practice field to start him and Jahmyr Gibbs, two guys that have kind of, you know, sat things out and are kind of nicked up, quote-unquote, to start. With those two franchises in particular, I know we've had this bigger picture discussion about, you know, the overall value of the running back position. Those two dudes, I mean, to be playing a hardball at the negotiating table with arguably two of the best offensive weapons of football, we know the Falcons aren't moving forward without Bijan, and we know Detroit's not moving forward without Jahmyr Gibbs. What do you make of the contract holdup, and do you think this is kind of semantics and we'll see something done here soon?
1: I think we're kind of in a little bit of a standoff between the Falcons and the Lions to see which guy's going to break the bank for their running back first, because you never want to be the second team to pay to reset the market, because then you got to go over. But I do think when it comes to paying running backs and running back value, I think we've skewed a lot from them being overvalued contract wise to now being really undervalued. I mean, if you look at some of the top running back contracts in the league, they're making Wandale Robinson money. And I'm not sure about you, but I would pay Jahmyr Gibbs or Bijan Robinson $17.5 million like Wandale Robinson is getting for just how much of an impact they make on the run game and receiving game. So I think that the running back spot has become a little bit undervalued when it comes to paying these guys moving forward, and especially how the run game has started to matter a lot more in recent years in the NFL. So I do think both teams get deals done. This is more just about trying to make sure you don't end up last with the ball in your hand.
0: It's very, very true. It's like a game of a musical chairs, right? You're the last person without a seat. Let's double click on the Detroit Lions here for a second, because this year to me seems so pivotal for Detroit in terms of like Jared Goff's cap number going to explode going into next year. You're going to have to work out potentially an extension with him. You're still feeling the impacts of losing your coordinators a year ago with no Ben Johnson and no Aaron Glenn. What are kind of, you know, your expectations for the Detroit Lions, especially when you see the injuries that they're dealing with defensively right now in the secondary?
1: I sort of view the Lions sort of how I view the 49ers last year, where, you know, they had the easiest schedule in the NFL, and I do think they're going to have one of the best, if not the best, offense in the league this upcoming season because of what I think Drew Petsing is going to bring. I think a lot of what his offense is very similar to what Dan Campbell wants to be offensively. And I think he doesn't get a lot of credit for, or doesn't get enough credit for, how much his hand is in the making of that offense. So if you say the offensive line is going to be healthy this year, which should be a solid bet with Penei Sewell moving to left, Blake Miller drafted to play their starting right tackle. I love the addition of Cade Mays at center. And now you just have an offensive line that you can actually count on for 17 games. And once you get there, you now have the ability to get the ball to all those talented guys in that offense. So I think, to me, they still can win the division because of how light their schedule is. It's going to be a fight because it's in the NFC North, and that defense still worries me a lot. But if they go the 49ers route last year and just ride that offense to 30, 35, 33 points a game, I think they can still win that division.
0: So this time of year is like built for, you know, every fan base to be super optimistic. Everybody should feel like their team has got a real shot to make an extreme leap and step forward. Is this me just getting caught up in training camp fodder, or do you really believe in this group? Caleb Williams takes the podium today and divulges that he's lost 10 to 15 pounds and that, you know, he's eating differently, sleeping differently, and he is really learning how to be a pro is what it honestly sounds like. Last year wasn't the best version of himself. It took time. It was very clunky at first offensively. But then when they hit their stride, they got it going. What are your expectations for Chicago this year right out of the chute? And am I being, like, overly bullish when I think Caleb could be, you know, an MVP candidate this year?
1: I think it's a little funny. I just said the Lions might have the best offense in the league, but I also think the Bears to finish with the best offense in the league this year. And I think it's because of the growth that you're going to see from all the youth on that side of the ball. Yeah. Colton Loveland going into year two. You're going to get more Luther Burden snaps. Roma Dunze starting to play a little bit more. Kyle Manunga is going to be playing more. Well, and I think with Caleb Williams and what Ben Johnson and Caleb Williams have talked about this offseason, it has been talking about being more efficient in the quick game. And I think that's because they know that that's the next evolution to this offense. They were incredible at creating explosives. And Ben Johnson is one of the best in the league at hunting big plays and hunting shot plays. But to some extent, their run game was their quick game last year because Caleb Williams just didn't find the right ball placement in the short area. Now, because their center, Drew Dahlman, retired, they traded for Garrett Bradbury, and their left tackle spot very quietly still hasn't been decided because Ozzie Trapulo tore his patella tendon. He's probably not going to be available for the first half of the season. Braxton Jones might be available, but he's coming off a broken leg. And then you went out and signed Jedrick Wills, who hasn't played football in 2 years, coming from Cleveland. So I think there's a lot of questions at that left tackle spot, which might make their run game a little less efficient. But if you can trade that off by being more efficient in the quick game and short area, I think you'll still be able to keep up those explosive plays and still be able to hunt those explosives. That's the next step in Caleb Williams' growth. And if we see that this year, I mean, there's really nothing else stopping them from having the best offense in football.
0: I'm excited about it, man. I think that marriage, now that those two are on the same page, you're not going to have that, like, feeling each other out period that they had all throughout the spring and in the early portions of the summer. Now you hit the ground running and everybody, you know, is, you know, aware of the expectations that they have for one another. Getting smarter here on Westwood One Sports Night with our pal JP Acosta, CBS Sports HQ. You can check him there on the big screen talking all things National Football League. You can also read his work at CBSSports.com. I want to go to the AFC for a second. I'm going to be in Baltimore tomorrow checking out the Ravens, year one of the Jesse Minter era. I want to focus on the offensive side of the football. The Ravens are one of those teams, man, and, you know, I hate that I'm kind of oversimplifying it, but, like, this is how I feel about them. I can give a rat's ass what they do until the postseason, right? Like, they're a group whose grade won't be complete until we see how they finish the season. Just looking at some of the schematic changes offensively under Declan Doyle, do you think they have a good enough group up front along the offensive line to have a traditional running game that can not have Lamar Jackson involved as much, be effective, you know?
1: I think on paper, it's going to be a much more physical run game. I mean, if you're looking at Vega Ioane, John Simpson, I still – Ethan Pocich, I believe, is going to be their starting center, who they just signed, who just came over from Cleveland off the injury. So that might be a little bit of a question mark. But, I mean, Ioane, Simpson, and then your tackles, Roger Rosengarten and Ronnie Stanley, that should give you a much more physical offensive line, a better communicating offensive line. That should help a lot more in that run game. And as long as you really have Derrick Henry at running back, I think you're just going to have built-in games where you just mow teams down with efficiency. I think the bigger question for me is finding out who's going to be available when it comes to the snap efficiency for the passing game. Who's going to be that consistent down-to-down threat for Lamar Jackson? Is it going to be Zay Flowers, who has never really been the success rate? Like, we're going to get him the ball on third and five. He's been more of the, we're going to get him the ball on design jet sweeps, design touches, and explosive plays downfield. Rashad Bateman has also been explosive downfield guy. Isaiah Likely was sort of their, like, they're in between. They're efficient chain mover. Can Mark Andrews find that rejuvenation back again? Do you sort of rely on some of the rookies? Elijah Surratt feels like a very needed receiver in that receiver core just for the back shoulder stuff that he does alone. Jacoby Lane has a lot of potential, rookie from USC, but I'm curious to see who steps up to be that consistent chain mover for the offense so it's not as much reliant on Lamar Jackson, please save us.
0: Yeah, we spoke about this last night. Obviously, the NFL season opens up with a rematch of the Super Bowl, Patriots and Seahawks. We're so far removed from that football game, but, like, the quarterback play in that game is god awful, if we're being honest about it, to credit to both of the defenses. But I want to put Sam Darnold under the microscope in particular, man. He led the National Football League in turnovers last year, yet the Seattle Seahawks were able to win 14 football games. What is kind of your outlook with that group? Because you lose a lot with Clint Kubiak. You're now trying to develop a new rapport, a new relationship. I'm sure a lot of the same base principles of that offense will be the same. Do you expect him to protect the football better? And then somewhere else where he really struggled, and this has been a thing over his career, is when he was under pressure, he wasn't the same quarterback either. Do you see Darnold being able to overcome the shortcomings from 2025? And if not, do you think that Seattle can have the same success?
1: I think that he should be able to, but I'm very curious about the entire operation of it all, because the two biggest things that they were losing are the offensive brain drain from going from Clint Kubiak to Brian Flurry, who I do think is a significant drop down just because we haven't seen him call plays. And then going from Kenneth Walker in the backfield to the combination of Jadarian Price when Zach Charbonnet gets healthy, and I believe Emmanuel Wilson in the backfield. So I'm curious on how much they can actually generate explosives or be snap-to-snap consistent in the run game so they're not putting as much on Sam Darnold to actually have to be the superhero for this offense.
0: Real quick, JP, one thing, if you, like, really crunch the numbers last year, they were a team that clearly wanted to run the football week in and week out, but the efficiency was not there for a large portion of the season. They really hit their stride kind of in that final 6 weeks of the season in terms of their run game. when you go back and look, why was that? And then how different is this run scheme going to be compared to what they did last year?
1: I think it's going to still have the same bones. The foundation is going to be similar when it comes to predicated on outside zone. But I do think that they're going to lose a lot when it comes to generating explosives because, you know, Kenneth Walker's not in the backfield. Right. He was a very explosive running back for them, even though sometimes he was volatile. I call him the most exciting 3-yard carry in football because you never know what's going to happen. But I do think that they're going to lose a little bit of that punch, a little bit of that explosiveness that they did not have or they're not going to have because Walker is not on the field for them. So I'm curious how they're going to go about that, but the foundation should remain the same, very predicated on the run game. You want to get bigger personnel on the field so you can get defenses in base, and then you take your shots downfield. I understand Sam Darnold led the league in turnovers. He did have 4 turnovers in one game against the Rams. That was a meltdown game, but when you're throwing the ball as far downfield as Sam Darnold, I believe he was 2nd in the NFL in yards per attempt behind Drake May, sometimes those 50-50 passes aren't going to go your way. So I'd rather him continue to be the gunslinger to hunt the explosives in the passing game and find something in the run game when it comes to snap-to-snap consistency, because I just don't know if Sam Darnold is that guy who's going to keep the offense consistent by himself without any success in the run game.
0: To be fascinating to watch, man. We know he is, even though the numbers have looked good the past couple of years, we still look at him as a quarterback that needs to be supported and insulated properly to have success. I don't see him, even at this stage, just for being somebody that elevates others around him. One quarterback that does do that is Joe Burrow out in Cincinnati. They're a really fascinating team to me. I love adding Boye Mafe. I love adding John Allen and Dexter Lawrence to the interior of their defense. You look at all the additions they've made on this defense, including in the secondary, bringing in Brian Cook as well. Does it work in 2026? Do we finally see the Bengals have, you know, a respectable defense that gets back to being opportunistic, trying to take the football away?
1: I think. I'm hesitant. I'm just hesitant to say yes or no, because on paper, they did add a lot to that room. I mean, adding Boye Mafe, trading for Dexter Lawrence, obviously is the biggest move. But you also drafted Cassius Howell. You're trying to revamp your pass rush unit and add a little bit more change ups to that offense instead of the power rushers that they have. Even though Shamar Stewart just got carted off with a really ugly looking knee injury, that's going to take a hit to their pass rush. And I actually think their secondary is coming along pretty nicely. I still think they might be missing a guy, but DJ Turner's a really fun player. I like the addition of Brian Cook. Their linebacker group still might be one of the worst in the league, though. That's still the biggest issue for them. But we have seen teams sort of mask their linebacker play as long as possible and kind of lead it to really important points in the playoffs. Like the Rams do not have a very strong linebacker core, but they're able to mask it all the way up until the NFC Championship game. So if Al Golden can find the right combination to avoid his linebackers being put in the microscope, then maybe, but I don't know if they have enough talent wise to make their weakest link at the linebacker spot not be a glaring hole.
0: It's going to be fascinating to see, man. We're going to take a trip to the AFC North next Friday when I go visit the Cleveland Browns. We will wrap up with that group. I believe we talked about them the last time we caught up, but real quick, getting your thoughts on what's happening in Cleveland. Year one of Todd Monken. I feel like I'm more bullish on them than anybody in the entire national media. Maybe I'm just totally crazy. I love what they did, revamping the offensive line, getting actual receivers and not the YMCA group they trotted out there last year. I would like to see Shedeur Sanders win the competition because I think if he's insulated, at this point, he's more talented throwing the football than Deshaun Watson. The reports out of Cleveland today, wasn't a good day for number 4. What do you make of that quarterback competition in Cleveland, and am I too high on the Browns potentially going into 2026?
1: I think the Browns are more of a, we'll come back and look at you in 2027 or 2028 as a serious contender because of how much their supporting cast or their core players are very young. I mean, Carson Schlesinger is going into his 2nd year. Jared Verse is going into his, I believe, 4th on the defensive side of the ball. Mason Graham going into his 2nd year. On the offensive side of the ball, Spencer Fano is going to be playing at left tackle, which still might be a little bit of an issue. I do think the idea behind drafting Fano was fine and just in terms of getting your best 5 available. But I do wonder about his fit at left tackle. Then Casey Concepcion and Denzel Boston, probably going to be your two best receivers, and they're rookies. Quinshon Judkins is going to be a second-year player coming off a fractured ankle. Harold Fannin's a second-year player. So you're relying on so many of these young guys who have not been in important football moments in the NFL, so I don't know if they're as much ready yet. But I do like the beginnings of the core that they have on that roster. If it were me, I would start Shadur at quarterback simply because Deshaun Watson has not played good football since 2019. And I just don't think that there's a realistic, viable way for him to be a quality starter in 2026. I mean, a large part of his game is scrambling and creating plays out of structure, but he can't do that at a high level now because of the torn Achilles, because of all the injuries. And now because of that, you're finding out that his processing as a quarterback has just been completely out of whack. So unless they completely streamline that process for him, I think Shadur Sanders should be the starter, although that offense is going to look a lot different than what we've seen Todd Monken offenses look like, even going back to Georgia with Stetson Bennett. That offense is going to look very different because Shadur Sanders is not as much of a run threat. So I think this team, this Browns team, is going to be competitive. I don't know if they're going to be good, but they're going to be feisty. And they'll be a team where, like, okay, we'll come back when you get a quarterback in here, or we'll come back in 2027, 2028. That's when winning needs to start to happen.
0: You're a Browns fan. I feel like you got to be happy with that. JP, we appreciate you making some time for us as always, brother. Let the people know where they can check you out at, my man.
1: 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Anywhere where football is being talked about, I'm probably there talking about it. Just follow along and see what I'm doing.
0: I got JP Acosta giving us some time here on Westwood One Sports tonight. Appreciate you, JP.
1: Thank you.
2: JP Acosta, one of the absolute best when it comes to talking all things National Football League. Appreciate him locking in with us on the program. We got about a half hour left to go and a lot more to get to here on Westwood One Sports tonight. When we come back, we will reset the top story of the show. We got an update on the future of C.J. Stroud with the Texans. We'll let you hear from C.J. Stroud. We'll let you hear from Texans GM Nick Caserio coming up on the other side. Plus, we'll take your calls on who will win the AFC North coming up in 2026. That's next here on Westwood One Sports Night.
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11: There are lots of things you can measure to get an idea of how healthy you are at any given moment. Temperature, heart rate, blood pressure, just to name a few. But how about how healthy you will be and how long you're likely to live? According to a new study out of the University at Buffalo, two simple strength tests are pretty accurate at predicting longevity in older women. One is hand grip strength, and the other is how quickly people can stand up from a seated position without using their arms. By the way, I remember interviewing former President Jimmy Carter when he was quite old and being really impressed how he just popped out of the chair without using his arms. Not a lot of older people can actually do that. But I think the message here is that maintaining strength as you age is going to help you perform everyday activities, but also help you avoid injury

0: in the program. We're up in Adam bright and early tomorrow morning for stop number two on our Westwood One Sports Night training camp tour. We'll be in the Charm City paying a visit to Lamar Jackson in the Baltimore Ravens. 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I'm just tired, guys. Don't worry. 310-840-4910 is the number to hit us up on the talking text line. I do want to wrap up the calls on the AFC North before we let you hear from Texans GM Nick Caserio as well as Texans quarterback C.J. Stroud. So let's get back to the phones. Marcus is in Dallas wanting to check in. Marcus, who do you got coming away with the AFC North crown in 2026?
1: It's going to be the Steelers all day, man. But we got one question mark. It's Mike McCarthy. Yeah. You know, the reason he
0: left. Hold on, you a Steelers fan in Dallas? Good gracious. You terrible, man.
1: Well, I'm not born in Dallas. I was born even further in the woods of Texas.
0: Oh, really? Okay.
1: We're going to get into that. You know what I'm saying? But anyway, I, you know, I'm like Snoop. I became a Steelers fan when, you know, Mean Joe Green gave me his jersey for my coat. But anyway, Mike McCarthy, man, the decisions he made up in, you know, that's why they got rid of him in Green Bay. And if I can't remember all of them, but he had a bunch of decision-making problems going on in Dallas. If you know the Steelers, unless something miracle happened, we ain't going to blow out too many teams. You're going to have a bunch of close games. So he's going to have a bunch of good decisions or whatever he's going to have to make in a lot of games. And we got a tough schedule in the middle part of that season. So he's going to have to get off to a strong start. And I was holding my breath last year with Aaron Rodgers, just health-wise, you know. So if Aaron Rodgers go down, you know what I'm saying?
0: It's over.
1: But it's Mike McCarthy for me, you know what I'm saying, with tough decisions that he's going to have to make and prove because – you know, Dallas let him go, really, but, you know, it's some bad decisions he was making. And, you know, they won some games, but when it came down to tough decisions in games, that's where Tomlin seen the excel, and we're going to see if Mike McCarthy can do the same.
0: We're going to see, man. Hopefully he can be the Aaron Rodgers whisperer, and that offense can be more formidable coming up in 26. I appreciate the call, man. The Pittsburgh's fascinating because I know there are a lot of Steelers fans out there across the country, one of the most well-represented fan bases in all of the National Football League. I know y'all are crazy about the black and gold. Y'all know how I feel about Pittsburgh. I never believed that Aaron Rodgers should have been brought back. But as we got beat over the head with the decision over and over and over again throughout the offseason, I've kind of warmed up to the idea of it. The most important factor in success or failure for the Pittsburgh Steelers coming up in 2026 is going to be health, man. This team, one of the older teams in the NFL, has struggled to stay healthy on offense and on defense over the past couple of years. Their health is going to be paramount. And I think if you're a Steeler fan, the reason for optimism with this group, why you should feel really good, if they are able to stay healthy, can I just read some names here? Derek Harmon, Keanu Benton, Cam Hayward, T.J. Watt, Alex Highsmith, Nick Herbig. They have a plethora of guys that can get after the quarterback. It's a veteran-laden group, and I think as formidable as that pass rush is, the most exciting piece about the 26 offseason has been what Pittsburgh's added to the secondary. You bring in Jamel Dean from Tampa Bay. You get Jaquan Brisker out of Chicago from the Bears. I love everything about what the Steelers have done on defense. The question is going to be health. They're an older group. Can they stay healthy? Even if they are healthy, I don't think they ultimately win the AFC North. I believe that title goes to Lamar Action Jackson and the Baltimore Ravens. Speaking of Lamar in the

0: Ravens. If you're just now joining us, one of the big storylines in Baltimore going into this year's training camp is the fact that he's got a new offensive coordinator, Declan Doyle. Lamar Jackson, earlier today, spoke and gave us some kind of insight on how he feels about Declan Doyle. And just from the first couple of days of Ravens camp, that has been the story. That's been the story. It's been about Declan Doyle and what he has been able to bring to that Baltimore Ravens offense. The thing that I love the most about Declan Doyle, and you'll hear Lamar Jackson speak about it here in a moment, it feels like for the first time in a long time, there's some relatability on that Baltimore Ravens offense. This is what Lamar had to say about his new offensive coordinator.
1: Challenging me each and every day, whether it's footwork, you know, rather it's just, you know, just get the ball rolling. You know, let's get to the line of scrimmage, execute at a fast tempo. You know, in the classroom, he told me that early, you know, in the classroom, it's easy for you to just get this right. But when you get up to the line of scrimmage, it's execution fast enough, you know, and I like that. Age, it doesn't mean anything because respect is respect. You know, his title is coach. So I'm going to treat him like a coach. I don't care if he's 50, 29, 28. I don't feel like I know it all. You know, even if I feel like I know something, nah, teach me. I want to see your point of view of this. You know, so he's challenging us, and that's pretty much what I want. And I feel like every player should want that. You want the coach to bring the best out of you.
0: Lamar Jackson, I don't know if, you know, there's a laundry list of players that have more pressure on them going into the 26th season than him. He is going to be under the microscope. Look, I hate to say it, and I don't want to sound overly critical or cruel. I can give a rat's ass about what Lamar Jackson and the Ravens accomplished during the regular season. They will be judged. Their final grade will be as a result of what they do in the postseason. And I believe that this could be the year that they actually get over the hump. I'm curious to see how the offensive changes and, you know, getting a more traditional running attack and marrying your play action pass game to your run looks. How does that help Lamar Jackson as a quarterback in 2026? 310-840-4910. Who wins the AFC North? John is in Chicago. What's up, John?
2: Hey, man. Real quick, though, Scooble's gone. MLB's not set up. They're not set up to help a small market team like Detroit. They're going to have to get rid of them. So sorry to see it, but that's just a reality. All right, let's talk AFC North. In last place, I've got the Browns. They still can't get out of their way. A lot of new coaches in the AFC North, and there's going to be an adjustment for all of them, and that includes the Browns. I think Stefanski was a good coach. He was just dealt terrible cards by ownership there, and they don't got a quarterback, man. They don't have weapons, even if
0: here's what I will say. I do think they have weapons. I do think they have an offensive line, and I think it'll, you know, come to light that they do have a quarterback. You know, I'm probably more bullish on the Browns than anybody across the country, so ease up on my Cleveland Browns, brother. No, I'm kidding.
2: I know, but also I was a big believer in their defensive guy, too, and he's gone, so...
0: To me, I'll be honest, bro, that's the biggest loss to me, John, is the fact that, like, how not only do they miss the X's and O's expertise of Jim Schwartz, there's that attitude that he brought to that team and that entire defense. So we'll see how they're able to replace him. I appreciate the call as always, brother. Thank you for chiming in. 310-840-4910 is the number. I want to stay in the AFC and go from the AFC North to the AFC South, where the Houston Texans – are fresh off of a season where they did not finish the postseason the way that they would have liked. And it's setting up for a pivotal 2026 year. They got some business to handle, though, between now and I would assume the start of the regular season. Their franchise quarterback, C.J. Stroud, officially extension eligible. The question is, will Houston commit to him long term? I believe they would be crazy as hell not to. But talking to folks around the National Football League, maybe there is some doubt on the behalf of the Houston Texans. They want to see more. Nick Caserio, Texans GM, had this to say about where things currently stand between the Texans and C.J. Stroud in these negotiations.
3: Yeah, he had a really good offseason. It's probably the best offseason he's had since he's been here. He's had a good attitude. He's been consistent. He's got the right mindset. I'd say we've definitely had productive conversations over the course of the spring. So, I mean, there's a possibility that something could come to fruition. So we'll work through it and, you know, see what happens.
0: We'll see. That's all you really can say if you're Nick Caserio. I will give a warning, though, to Nick Caserio and the Texans and then every Texans fan that is out there listening to the program. You better pay him now before you can't afford to pay him at all. You better pay him now before the price potentially doubles, right? Fat Joe once said, yesterday's price is not today's price. If you're the Houston Texans, yes. Did C.J. Stroud totally vomit on himself in the 2025 NFL postseason? You bet your ass he did. It was disappointing to watch. But the reality is, Nico Collins was in and out of the lineup. The offensive line was in shambles. It was one of the worst rushing offenses in the NFL. I thought last year the Texans didn't do a good enough job of playing complementary football in terms of their offense, man. No balance. Play action pass game was not there and something that he could lean on. C.J. Stroud, we saw it in 2023, man. When you give him a running game and you allow him to work off a play action, I'm not even saying he's got to have some tremendous, you know, cast of weapons. He's a guy that I think makes others around him better, but he needs to have balance. That's the most important thing to me coming up in 2026 for the Houston Texans. How does David Montgomery add to the balance of this Houston Texans offense? C.J. Stroud, though, from the Inland Empire, so you know he's California cool. He's not stressing the fact that him and the Texans are going through some pretty high-stakes negotiations right now.
4: I think, you know, everything has been great. You know, I'm focused on ball, trying to do what trying to just hold my bargain down on just the football side and do what I can, you know, and what I should be doing as a quarterback of this team. So I'm letting them handle it, and it seems like everything is going great. Yeah, I think pressure is part of my job, you know, so that's just something I think is part of the gig and something that I'm not, you know, naive to, but also I've learned you got to keep the main thing and, you know, just focus on one day at a time, one play, and the football is what's got me to even having the conversation to be able to get a second contract, so I got to focus on football.
0: I told you all I used to mess with this chick where wherever she would have some sort of tragedy in her life, whenever she'd get too stressed, she'd just dye her hair a different color. It was a weird-ass bit. I thought it was strange. C.J. Stroud went from dreads to, like, this temp fade. I don't know if that's a good sign or a bad sign, but clearly he is acknowledging that change is very much needed. I expect him to come up big time for the Houston Texans in 2026 if he can bounce back and look anywhere close to what we saw during his rookie campaign. The Texans are going to represent the AFC in the Super Bowl. We go from the AFC to the NFC. The NFC South in particular. The quarterback situation currently in Atlanta is one that is honestly head-scratching. Here is where things currently stand with the Falcons. Remember, Michael Penix, season-ending ACL surgery back in November. The thought was that he was going to be ready for the first day of training camp. Well, that first day of training camp is come and gone. We got an update from Michael Penix on where he is from a health standpoint. He's not going to take the practice field, guys, for 4 more weeks. 4 more weeks. Now Tua Tagovailoa also not practicing as he's dealing with a back strain. The Falcons are in such a god-awful spot right now. And when you consider their supporting cast of Drake London, all-pro Kyle Pitts, and the best running back in the land, Bijan Robinson, this team, all it needs is a healthy quarterback with a pulse. That's it. And they'll make some noise because it's a good supporting cast. It's a good offensive line. It's an ascending defense. This is what we feared all offseason when they decided to go with 2 left-handed guys. If they both get hurt, you're telling me there's a third left-handed quarterback out there? Hell no. Of course not. So now if you're the Atlanta Falcons, whenever Tua or Penix does come back, it's almost like you're flipping your playbook. It's crazy, man. We'll see what happens with the Atlanta Falcons coming up in 2026. Put Michael Penix on the show for at least another month. All right, Denton Day going to put the show to bed for us, as he always does. D-Day, what you got for us, man?
5: We're talking rappers and cannonballs to close the show next.
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0: things up on an eventful Westwood One sports night. Lynnell Willingham in the chair with you once again. Going to be out of the chair for a couple of days. I won't be back with you until the weekend. Next time you'll hear from me, I'll be live out at Pittsburgh Steelers practice in Latrobe, Pennsylvania for Back Together Weekend in the National Football League. Another stop on our Westwood One Sports Night training camp tour. We end the show, though, the same way each and every night here on Westwood One Sports Night. Oliver Popular, I request that you play the tunes that make the folks become drowsy.
1: Thankfully, we've already hit that drowsy spot.
0: I've been drowsy
1: at this point in the show. TSA is a tough thing for everybody. If you're a traveler going through the airport, trying to get your stuff through, it can be a little bit of a hassle. Took a crazy turn for Juvenile, R&B singer / rapper. He got caught in TSA. I don't think he's arrested for this because it's not really a crime. It's just more of a weird thing to find in the bag, but he got pulled at TSA because he was carrying cannonballs.
0: Can I ask this really stupid question?
1: Sure.
0: I thought a cannonball was like when you do when you dive off the diving board and you go, cannonball! Splash! I didn't know it was a real thing.
1: Well, yeah, that's... Yeah, the cannonball that you do off of the dive board is based off of, like, the cannonball that was on ships hundreds of years ago, okay. That when the Revolutionary War was taking place, they were shooting cannonballs at the British. The British were shooting cannonballs at the Americans. The cannonball's it's a big thing. It led to the gun because they used gunpowder to fire the stone balls hundreds of feet away to impact. I mean, a cannonball could really mess you up. You get hit with a cannonball, you're probably not walking away.
0: It sounds awful. I feel so stupid, I'll be honest. And I know that's not the intention of this segment. It's not to make me feel stupid, but I swear I thought. Because you, get into a ball and, you're...
1: Yeah. That's cannon, what it's based off of.
0: The cannon part, I just went over my
1: and
0: head.
1: And, it makes... In the pool, it makes a big splash, and if you get hit with it, your body is splashed, so...
0: Which is, not very good. Not very good. Well, that's awkward.
1: I don't know how he fit them. See, that's the thing, because generally when I think of cannonballs, they're very large. But he's trying to fly with five of them. They are from a Civil War fort in Alabama. He's trying to fly with five of them.
0: So they were like a souvenir, basically.
1: No, I think he copped them.
0: But he copped them to do what? Have them as a souvenir?
1: Yeah, I guess, yeah.
0: Hopefully.
1: Not like a, yeah, so it's a souvenir in the fact that I have them now, and I'm displaying them, not like I bought them in a gift shop.
0: One of my favorite words I used to love to say when I was a kid, when I first learned how to say it, was antique. Is that like antique?
1: These are antiques, that's for sure.
0: Isn't that so strange how I was geeked up over that word? I loved saying antique.
1: Have you ever been antiquing before?
0: I have. I've been to the Bargain Box, Viewers Mill Road. In Maryland, it's like Twin Brook, Maryland. The Bargain Box is like I've gone thrifting with my grandma Frances. She loves antique shopping. Shout out to my grandma Frances.
1: Found some crazy things when you go antiquing.
0: Man, you never know what you're gonna find.
1: Literally, not a single time.
0: Life is like a box of chocolates. You never know what you're gonna get. Fun fact: I've only
1: seen that movie once.
0: Wait, dang. So was that a thing where you hadn't seen that Tom Hanks movie?
1: Forrest Gump, yeah.
0: The fact that I referred to it as that Tom Hanks
1: the
0: movie.
1: The Tom Hanks movie, yeah.
0: Is amazing, but no. What are you watching right now, D-Day? You finished Unreal?
1: I did finish Unreal. I'm not fully through Quarterback. I don't really care to see the Jaden injury thing. I lived it. No. I don't need to necessarily see it again. I don't know what I'm watching. I'm watching Training Camp tomorrow. I'm getting another 3 hours of sleep, and I'm watching Training Camp.
0: Yeah, we're about to watch our eyelids. Appreciate Oliver Popular keeping us on track as he always does. Thank you to the super producer, Denton Day. We appreciate you on the phones as well. 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
8: A better life with Dr. Sanjay Gupta.
9: How often do you stop to wonder whether you should share something that's revealing, maybe even embarrassing, with a partner, a friend, or even your boss? In her new book called Revealing, The Underrated Power of Oversharing, behavioral scientist Leslie John says doing just that can help you deepen relationships that are vital to your life. We need people to trust us in order to get things like love, friendship, and career success. That's what she told us. When you make yourself vulnerable by revealing something sensitive, it does make other people trust you. In turn, when you ask someone to reveal something about themselves, showing that interest will generally lead someone to like you more. Why? Because people like to be asked about themselves, she says. It also signals that they are discriminating and choosy, but in a good way. I'm Dr. Sanjay Gupta, helping you live a better life.
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0: It's Pete Souza filling in right now for Drake Toll. Drake Toll is somewhere in the Idaho area. A guy who makes it happen technically every morning, and he does so travel-wise as well. Banana Ball is in full swing, and Drake is swinging for the fences, getting set to join us here from the road shortly, but I'm holding it down. In the meantime...
1: Hey, Pete, good morning.
0: Hey, there he is! Toll! What's happening, brother?
1: Pete Suits, it's so great to hear your voice. Thanks for getting us off this morning. Whoa, pause.
0: Of course.
1: Pause. Not the verbiage I wanted to use there. Good morning, Pete. How are you?
0: Seriously. Good morning, Drake. Good morning, man.
1: Pete, can I raise you something here? I'm in Boise, Idaho. The air quality is at -250. I don't know what that means, but I know that you're not supposed to breathe in the air. And I land last night, and they're very clear. I was supposed to get in at 9 o'clock local time. I got in at 2 a.m. local time. So we're 4 a.m. Eastern time. You land in Boise. You're like, hey, by the way, once you get off the plane, just don't breathe. That's like rule number one in Boise, Idaho right now. And I thought the only person in the world who might have it worse than me today is Zach Taylor, the head coach of the Cincinnati Bengals. Can we start there? Is that cool?
0: Oh, we can. Yeah.
1: Let's start there. Let's take you to Cincinnati in training camp this week. It is the Drake Toll Show. Pete Souza getting us lifted off here. Addie Bates produces. And the Cincinnati Bengals are in a world of hurt. That was the biggest story to me out of yesterday. There's one thing you should know. There's one thing you should be keyed into. It's the Cincinnati Bengals should blow it up. Now, when we talk about franchises, organizations moving in the wrong direction with a franchise quarterback or a guy who they trust to win, a la a Trevor Lawrence and Doug Peterson in Jacksonville, when Doug Peterson was blown up, the Cincinnati Bengals going through the exact same thing with Joe Burrow. And that came to a head specifically yesterday when there was a brawl at their training camp between the Cincinnati Bengals and the Cincinnati Bengals. Let's give you context here. Ja'Marr Chase and cornerback DJ Turner, defensive back Jalen Davis. Those are the three names to know. Chase is the one that he's the star. That's the guy you're already very well acquainted with. He's the one that I count on in a situation like this to be the bigger person. You've been here before. You're in training camp, and now tensions boil over with your own team. Ja'Marr Chase getting into a scuffle with DJ Turner and defensive back Jalen Davis. Punches are thrown, helmets are ripped off, thrown across the field. And this shows deep-seated frustrations in Cincinnati that have boiled over to the point where they're fighting each other at training camp. Pete, where I want to start with this is Zach Taylor should be fired. And Zach Taylor probably should have been fired, the head coach of the Bengals, 4 months ago, 5 months ago, at the conclusion of the 2025 season, where his team went 6-11. And the Bengals have not found the same success that they had early in Joe Burrow's career since they went to the Super Bowl and fell to the Rams now 4 years ago. Zach Taylor has floundered since then, 30th in the NFL, by allowing 492 points last season. Defense, bad. Skill position, sure. You've got Ja'Marr Chase. You've got Joe Burrow. Defense, bad enough. The Bengals could not compete. The health of Joe Burrow behind an offensive line that is Swiss cheese has not been there. And Zach Taylor was given a second life, a second chance. And how does he open training camp? With his stars getting in fights, his team in a brawl with itself. Pete, you spent a long time around professional athletes in the NBA, working PR in the NBA. Is this normal to have the team hate itself going into, hey, we're all coming back together prior to the season starting?
0: Well, I can take even further back with my experience. When I was out of college, I went to the University of Richmond, played football there, and worked for a scouting service with the great Todd McShay, good friend of mine. We worked for a dude named Gary Horton, and we would do NFL previews for a company called The War Room. And part of that entailed going from training camp to training camp all over the NFL. And in 2001, we go to Georgetown, Kentucky, which is right across the river, right by Cincinnati. It's where the Browns, the Bengals training camp was. It still may be there today, actually. And we witnessed a huge brawl on the second day of training camp. I can remember a defensive lineman, I forget his name, holding a helmet over his head, swinging it at other players, right? Like it was something out of Mad Max. And The reason I say this, we go back to 20 years ago, right, when I was at training camp and witnessed that, and now here we are 25 years ago, excuse me. So now we're 25 yeah. years later, and yeah. the same exact thing is happening. And guess what's the same? The Brown family. And that's the issue. It's much bigger than the Brown family who owns the Cincinnati Bengals. The issue is much bigger than Zach Taylor. It's the Brown family, and you mentioned the coaching, right? This is a family that mistakes loyalty for accountability. And what I mean by that is Marvin Lewis spent 16 seasons there. 16!
1: Yeah.
0: As the head coach. Zach Taylor is entering his eighth season. It's too long. You mentioned it off the top, but this is what they do. The Browns don't like to spend money, okay? We saw what happened with Hendrickson, and we see what's happening now in training camp as far as the pieces around Joe Burrow on the offensive line. Now, that offensive line has gotten better, but overall, the team is the same exact thing it was 25 years ago, right? When they would go in and out of success, there's little blurbs where they do well. But ultimately, this fight in training camp yesterday, in itself, in a silo, is great, in my opinion. I mean, I think it sets a tone for camp. I think it lets people know. And a lot of times, it's veterans who will sort of egg on the younger players and force stuff like this to happen to set a tone. And sometimes, Drake, that's on a mandate from a position coach or a coordinator or a head coach. Not necessarily go on a kamikaze mission, but hey, mix right. it up, right? He'll tell a veteran. So it's not necessarily the end of the world by itself, but all alone, it's another reflection of one of the most hapless ownership groups, not just in the sport of football, in sports overall.
1: It is the Drake Toll Show, Westwood One Sports and the Westwood One Sports app. Drake Toll with you from the Savannah Bananas organization, Locked On Big 12. There's Pete Souza, ESPN and NBC Sports play-by-play co-host. And you mentioned Trey Hendrickson there. This is another example of the Bengals kind of going against the well wishes of their fan base and saying, hey, we have an elite defensive player. We have a linebacker, an outside linebacker, who is wreaking havoc on the NFL and the AFC North, and Trey Hendrickson. How do we deal him before we have to pay him further? The 31-year-old is now a member of the Baltimore Ravens. We're talking the Cincinnati Bengals out of training camp where a brawl broke out yesterday. Helmets flying, punches being thrown, and Ja'Marr Chase in the middle of this. Let's introduce you, Pete, to the Cincinnati Bengals, who last year were sixth in the NFL in passing yards per game, 235 yards per game. They were 12th in the National Football League in points per game, 24.5 points per game. They were 30th in points against, 29th in rushing yards for their offense. This is a one-trick pony. Put the ball in Joe Burrow's hands, release ball from Joe Burrow's hands, and get it to one of your skill guys. Whatever the defense does, we don't give a rat's ass. Whatever the running back situation is, we don't really care. The Cincinnati Bengals want to build around Joe Burrow, but he can't do it just Joe Burrow. He can't do it just Joe Burrow in skill position when the offensive line is not good enough to keep Joe Burrow healthy, and when the defense isn't good enough to stop opposing teams from scoring. And when those two things are true, and you ask Zach Taylor and the Bengals front office to have a better offseason, to reload, to revamp, and they didn't. I mean, like, now Cassius Howell, their pickup out of Texas A&M, I think is going to be, he was undervalued to be a second-round pick. You used on Cassius Howell, that's a great pick. But then going into training camp, instead of showing me, if I've got question marks about your franchise, and the first thing you show me, the first thing you tell me about your 2026 season is, we've got enough turmoil here to have a helmets off, we're hitting each other brawl. That's not a good sign for a coaching staff that was already pushed against the fire. And that's why I think the same way Jacksonville just did this, you blow it up in Cincinnati, you build around Joe Burrow. I think Joe Burrow is bigger than Zach Taylor. I think Joe Burrow right now is bigger than the Cincinnati Bengals. Burrow is an NFL star, certified, despite having injury issues and going 6-11 last season. It is time to reinvent this team around Joe Burrow because it's very obvious the cracks in the foundation are showing at an all-time high, and you cannot keep operating the way you are right now.
0: Well, I think it's malpractice, right? You have one of the best quarterbacks in the NFL. He's an Ohio kid. He's a star, superstar quality wherever he goes, right? You love the fashion, you love the fanfare, and you love a Super Bowl appearance. And the swagger is just so special. And it feels sometimes like he's got the city on his back, but most of the time, it feels like he spent his career surviving and not thriving. Mm. And if you're a franchise quarterback and you're constantly getting up off your back, we mentioned it yesterday when we were talking about a guy like Fernando Mendoza playing so early in his career. Joe Burrow has shown us the ability to be one of those elite quarterbacks who can fight through some of this, these mental scars and these physical flaws from his offensive line. And the offensive line has gotten better. They have gotten better. I have here, who did they pick up this offseason? Brian Parker is a great draft pick.
1: Yeah,
0: great late-round draft pick. And he's improved. And the offensive line probably isn't as bad as people are saying it is, but it's boom or bust this year for the Bengals. And it's all around Joe Burrow. And why is it around Joe Burrow? Because he is a direct line to Ja'Marr Chase. And when Joe Burrow is playing well, he's also opening up the offense for Chase Brown. And Chase Brown's a 1,000-yard rusher, and this offense has got to not only move the ball, but they've got to move it with some balance, because that, Drake, will allow them to, I guess, mask their defense. Because one of the biggest things that happened yesterday was the loss of Ja'Marr Stewart. Ja'Marr Stewart goes down, probably lost for the entire season. At least it looks that way right now. There's a reason he was the 17th pick in the draft. There's a reason that edge rushers are paid as much as they are. And now you've got Ja'Marr Stewart, who is possibly lost for the season. And this is where the Brown family, and we'll take it back to Joe Burrow in a second, but this is where the Brown family has an opportunity to have an impact. Because you have a guy like Jadeveon Clowney, who yesterday was visiting the Cleveland Browns, and is somewhere in that orbit where if you need a stopgap right now and somebody that can get after the quarterback, Jadeveon Clowney is literally in your backyard.
1: Yeah.
0: So are you going to make a move? Because it all goes back to Joe Burrow. Are we taking full advantage of this superstar quarterback, or are we wasting his career, the best years of his career? And that goes back to what you say, Zach Taylor, malpractice, Zach Taylor, get him out of here. The bad news for the Bengals fans, you cannot get rid of the Brown family. They are going nowhere. And that's how you see 16 years of Marvin Lewis. You saw too many years of Dick LeBeau, whether it was one or two or three, and then Bruce Coslett before him. And now you're living in Zach Taylor. Drake, nothing has changed here. You can have a superstar quarterback. If your ownership group sucks, you're only going to go so high.
1: That's where the Cincinnati Bengals are today on July 30th, 2026, in the gulag of bad. Trying to figure out how they're going to compete in 2026 with an offensive line that is suspect at best, though Pete, you said, is better. Ja'Marr Stewart, one of their young defensive, he's not a star for the Bengals by any stretch of the imagination, but was projected to have more of an impact role for the Cincinnati defense this year. Five tackles and a sack last year. 22-year-old kid, 6'5", 267 coming off the edge. This guy goes down non-contact, lower body injury. It looks as though a ligament is at play there. And the news is exasperated by a brawl that breaks out at Cincinnati Bengals training camp yesterday that Ja'Marr Chase is in the middle of. Look, I get it. Joe Burrow starts with the ball in the shotgun. Get it to T. Higgins. Get it to Ja'Marr Chase. That's the Cincinnati Bengals. That's the MO. It didn't work last year. It's not going to work this year. And if you have, I'm going to use the same terminology, verbiage here, cracks in the foundation enough that this is the focus for this is the story out of Cincinnati to start our day. There's a brawl at training camp with helmets being thrown. That's a problem. It is Westwood One Sports and the Westwood One Sports app. The Drake Toll Show. Pete Souza alongside Souza, NBC and ESPN Sports play-by-play. Pete, if you call your shot right now, if it's in your hands today, if you are the Brown fan, you own the Bengals, do you fire Zach Taylor?
0: I fire myself. I mean, I really do. I find somebody else. The problem with the Brown family is they're too involved not only in everything business-wise about the organization, but they're too involved with the football side of the organization. And with their tentacles in everything, And then that fight yesterday, that is more of like that juju, right? That dark cloud that has followed this organization everywhere. That is the perfect reflection of the Cincinnati Bengals right now. Now, should you fire Zach Taylor? Yes, you should. You should have done it last year, but that's not what they do. Like, there's no elixir for like a bungling organization and an ownership group. In all of pro sports, when you look at great franchises, you see the top and you see a great ownership group. It's like Mickey Arison with the Heat, Jerry Buss with the Lakers. You know, the list goes on and on. And right now we're looking at more of the same for the Browns. And that's why fans are so hesitant to get on board and ride it out with this team. It's the NFL. It's a great city. It's Cincinnati. People are going to go to the games, but unfortunately, at the tip of the spear is always going to be the Brown family. And really, that puts a ceiling on Cincinnati.
1: Let's keep it in the NFL. 310-840-4910. The phone lines are open and texts are already rolling in. Jared in Cincinnati. We got boots on the ground. Jared said, Taylor should have been fired after the Super Bowl loss. All right. That feels a little extreme, but that Zach Taylor's time has run out in Cincinnati. And this is another example of why. 310-840-4910. You can call or text the show and be heard live on SiriusXM 375, the Westwood One Sports app, and the Drake Toll Show YouTube channel. When we return, the Atlanta Falcons don't have a quarterback. And when Michael Penix Jr. and Tua Tagovailoa were the two guys you were throwing into the competition, are you surprised you don't have a quarterback? Here's the new offseason signing the Falcons are using to try to fix that. 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
1: The Atlanta Falcons have two quarterbacks, which means the Atlanta Falcons have zero quarterbacks. Alongside Pete Souza, NBC Sports and ESPN, play-by-play, Drake Toll with you. Addie Bates produces. Oliver runs the board. Pete, the Atlanta Falcons, bad news again. They have no one at quarterback to the point they're doing what every great NFL franchise does, and that is sign Cooper Rush. Look, they've got the head coach. They've got a guy, Kevin Stefanski, who took the Browns, this being the Cleveland Browns, the team, not the Browns, the family who owns the Cincinnati Bengals. The guy who took the Cleveland Browns with Baker Mayfield to the playoffs, to the postseason. That's no small feat. Now, Stefanski's the head coach of the Falcons. A lot of the Browns players were upset when Stefanski was ousted as their head coach. And now with Atlanta, immediately he is up the creek, no paddle, trying to choose between Tua Tagovailoa and Michael Penix Jr. as his quarterback, and both of those guys are out.
0: I mean, it's on the front office of the Atlanta Falcons, because I love Stefanski. Kevin Stefanski, he's actually a Philly guy. I work for his dad at the Sixers. His dad was the GM when I was in PR. And obviously, you said he did a tremendous job with the Browns. I have a lot of faith in his ability to coach the Atlanta Falcons, but he can't do it without a quarterback. And he was set up to fail going into training camp. You have two guys here, okay? Tua Tagovailoa and Michael Penix, who already in their careers in the NFL dating back to 2018 have a long history of serious injuries. Between the two of them, right? We're talking 13 big-time injuries. Eight for Tua. And you know, every time we turn around, Tua is in the fencing position after another concussion, which is serious, but it's also a fact of life that that keeps him off the field. And with Michael Penix, the quote yesterday that grabbed me, I dropped it in our notes with you guys. You never want to hear your quarterback say this at training camp when asked when he'll be available. I have a long injury history. The last thing I want to do is rush back just to get on the field. And for so many reasons, I'm like, oh boy. Like, this guy is accustomed to being injured. Like, it's business as usual. Almost as though it's natural to be injured, but not natural to be playing in training camp. And we're not going to see him regardless for at least another 4 or 5 weeks. The hope is that Tua Tagovailoa gets better and that he can lead this team, because you got Jack Strand. He was taking rep one team one, first team reps yesterday. He's a D2 all-star that nobody's heard of till this moment, that his name leaves my mouth. So you got to sign Cooper Rush. But either way, in the totality of the quarterback room, you had to know this was coming. And you've got a good enough team where you got Bijan Robinson. You've still got Zacchaeus at wide receiver. You have a team that showed
1: Kyle
0: serious
1: Pitts
0: flashes last
1: good.
0: Year.
1: Finally, Kyle yes. Pitts is good.
0: Yes. So you got a team that's been showing flashes, but in a league where quarterback is what's going to take you to the promised land, when you don't have any you can rely on, you've set yourself up for failure.
1: It is Westwood One Sports and the Westwood One Sports app. The Drake Toll Show alongside Pete Souza, ESPN and NBC Sports play-by-play. You can get involved 310-840-4910. I gave out part of my own phone number. Oh, yeah. Piece the rest together there, huh? 310-840-4910. You can call or text the show. Tua Tagovailoa was the biggest addition of the offseason for the Atlanta Falcons. That was the name, at least in free agency or trade rumors and trade talks and trade executions. It was Tua Tagovailoa. No, I don't think anybody at the time of the acquisition said Tua Tagovailoa is going to take the Atlanta Falcons to the promised land. There wasn't necessarily a, wow, yeah, hey, Tua could have worked, you know, somewhere else in a different system. No, when Mike McDaniel and Tua Tagovailoa were together in Miami, now Mike is the offensive coordinator of the Chargers, he was the head coach of the Dolphins, was supposed to be this offensive guru who reinvigorates what the NFL does on that.

0: quarterback Michael Penix Jr., who is saying out loud, I can't play football because I am hurt. This isn't a Kevin Stefanski problem. This honestly is not a Tua Tagovailoa or Michael Penix Jr. problem. This is a Tua's concussion-prone NFL career problem, a Michael Penix bad ligaments problem. Like, these two guys could have probably been generational somewhere else in a different timeline where they weren't banged up all the time. But in this timeline, in this generation, in this iteration of the NFL, the Falcons decided to sign two guys who physically can't play football as if that was going to fix their football team under Kevin Stefanski.
1: Well, here's the good news, because we got to give some good news here, right? Tua is expected back sooner rather than later. You know, that was the message from Kevin Stefanski yesterday. The problem is when you get Tua back,
0: and
1: you're waiting for him to get hurt again.
0: They haven't told us what his injury is, by the way. They still haven't. Like, that may be the most confusing part of the whole thing, is they won't tell us what he's injured with.
1: Speculation around a back injury, but yes, you're right. Like, they will not reveal or confirm exactly what it is. There is a little bit of fool's gold there with Tua, as far as if he can stay healthy, he can be a good quarterback. 4,600 yards passing in 2023, 30 touchdowns, I think 14 picks, you know, led the team to the playoffs. Obviously, it was a loss at Kansas City in that first wild card round where it was another Mike, poor Mike McDaniel, freezing cold playing in like 5-degree temperatures, right? Looking like he belongs on Miami Vice, but instead was stolen off that set and put on the set of, you know, Frozen 2 or whatever. But, you know, this team can only go so far as the quarterback position can go, and we have no idea where the quarterback position can go because they're never healthy. Neither of these guys. I can go over the injuries. Michael Penix Jr., torn ACL in 2018. Shoulder separation kept him out for a while, and a joint injury in 2019. Torn right ACL in 2020. AC joint separation in his shoulder in 2021, and a partial tear of his left ACL in 2025. Right, that's just throughout the course of his career. And Tua, of course, broken finger 2018, high ankle sprain 2018. That takes you back all the way to Alabama. Another high ankle sprain. And then multiple documented concussions into the NFL, additional concussion, 2024 was the big one, and this back injury in training camp. I skipped over some of the more mundane injuries, but you get the point. These guys are like, they should be put in bubble wrap. And they shouldn't even let them leave the stadium or the facility. But, you know, here we are trying to figure out who is going to play quarterback for the Atlanta Falcons. We're hoping, if we're Falcons fans, that it's going to be Tua Tagovailoa. For reasons I just stated, the numbers I just read, when he's healthy, you've got a chance. But the problem is he's never healthy.
0: Yeah, and Penix is recovering from the torn ACL, from a torn ACL last year. Tagovailoa has an unknown injury, maybe his back. The team, according to Schefter and ESPN, will not be clear with us.
1: That sounds like me when I'm moving, you know, when I like pull up lame. Like, unknown injury, maybe his back.
0: Could be his back. And now they want to go to Cooper Rush. And by signing Cooper Rush, who's only 31 years old, by the way, I feel like we've been talking about Cooper Rush for 15 years in the NFL. He's got this Blaine Gabbert kind of, you can name a handful of these guys that just make their way around the NFL. And Rush feels like that, though he's only played for two franchises, Dallas and Baltimore. He's got that written all over him of, take him wherever you, stopgap guy, 1 year, so-and-so's hurt, bring in Cooper Rush, the former Cowboys quarterback who stepped in for Dak a couple of times, threw for 1,000 yards in 2022, 1,800 yards in 2024, and that 2024 season was a wash for Dallas. Mike McCarthy gets fired in the wake of that after Dak Prescott got hurt. I don't think Cooper Rush is ever going to be a quarterback in the NFL, or anyone wants to treat Cooper Rush as a quarterback in the NFL who's going to help your team compete. This is just opportunity to bring in a guy who's seen this 15 times before, who's been in this exact same spot of everybody else is hurt. I've got to be the dude. He's just Cooper Rush's ceiling, not very high. Cooper Rush's floor, not very low. He's just dead center Cooper Rush, and now he's the Falcons starting quarterback in training camp today.
1: You want Cooper Rush as the president of your fraternity. You don't want Cooper Rush running your football team. just in the name of

0: itself, right? Sure. And when you get to actual football play, I mean, clearly something happened with Trevor Siemian. He left camp yesterday. He was another body at quarterback, and he ends up leaving camp for a non-football reason. But, you know, bon voyage to him. And then you really had, and it must have been hilarious, if you went to see the Falcons yesterday at training camp, you take your kid or your son or your daughter, and it's like the entire cast of Hamilton gets wiped out, and you're looking at the understudy from King George. You know, it's like, who, literally, it's like, who is the quarterback today? Jack Strand? I mean, I love that name, and I was looking him up. It was a Division II All-American. Broke all kinds of records. But I came to training camp to see Michael Penix or to see Tua Tagovailoa. The Falcons as an organization built up that quarterback duel all offseason, where we're at least thinking, if we're Falcons fans, we're going to see a marquee battle going into the regular season. Instead, we're watching the Hamilton cast get wiped out and the understudy of King George performing at a Broadway show where he's not even supposed to be performing.
1: The Falcons quarterbacks are Jack Strand and Cooper Rush. What a disaster. Which, again, credit to Jack Strand, who is the star quarterback for Minnesota State Moorhead, the Dragons, of course.
0: Was Jack Straw. That was the Grateful Dead song. I like that. Yeah. I like that song. But yeah. Jack Strand is your quarterback.
1: Grateful Dead. Yeah. Jack Strand is possibly the Falcons starting quarterback because they picked the two most injury-prone guys of the 2020s to be at the position for the Atlanta
0: Falcons. But, Drake, what does that say about an organization that you go into a training camp? If you're a fan of the Falcons, if you're sitting at home right now, you're Marietta, and you wake up and you're like, man, like, really, what were they thinking bringing these two guys to camp? If you're listening to us, give all, especially because I'm able to sit here and give injury after injury, black and white statistics as to why these guys are never able to play. I feel like it's a disservice to the fans. Would you feel that way if you're waking up this morning a Falcons fan?
1: Well, if I'm a fan of the Falcons, and if you are, 310-840-4910, you can get involved with the Drake Toll Show, Westwood One Sports, alongside ESPN, NBC Sports, play-by-play Pete Souza. I'm frustrated with the brand new GM. January, Ian Cunningham is the guy they brought in. They bring in Kevin Stefanski at Ian Cunningham and basically tell you this is a new era of Falcons football. We're not going to give up on Michael Penix Jr. That's the reason we drafted him high. The Kirk Cousins thing, you'll remember they doled out a ton of money to Kirk Cousins in a decision that leads to Ian Cunningham becoming the new GM. Like, all right, we got to make a ton of changes here. And so Cunningham's in, Stefanski's in. Your first decision is Tua Tagovailoa creates quarterback competition. And the only competition is who can be more hurt? Which one of us can get hurt worse and faster between Tua and Michael Penix Jr. To the point of, I'm a Falcons fan, I'm pointing at Ian Cunningham and saying, this is your opening act. This is how you wanted to come of age as the Falcons GM, is by giving me Tua to be in a quarterback competition with Michael Penix Jr. That's what I deserve. Welcome to the show. Welcome to Hotlanta. That's bad.
0: Well, it is really bad. And when you have a history of injuries, you know, I joke about it and so do you, but it is the absolute truth. The best ability is availability. If you're not healthy, you are of no service to us.
1: When we come back, there's another quarterback competition across the country that you probably don't care about because it's the Cleveland Browns. But Deshaun Watson might just be their QB1 and get a second start in his career. 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When we come back, is Shedeur Sanders the guy in Cleveland? That's a great segue to our biggest losers of the day. This is the Drake Toll Show.
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12: If I were to ask you what makes for a good night's sleep, you'd probably say a dark, quiet room, not too many things on your mind. But every night when you go to get some Z's, how often do you really think about the temperature in your bedroom? Temperature may be one of the most underappreciated factors in sleep. That's according to the Senior Vice President of Research and Scientific Affairs at the National Sleep Foundation. We often hear about lights and screens and stress, but even modest changes in temperature and airflow can influence both how quickly you fall asleep and how deeply you stay asleep. Most experts will recommend a room temperature of 60 to 67 degrees Fahrenheit. You might also experiment with your sheets and what you actually wear to bed. Play around a bit and see what improves your sleep. You might be delightfully surprised. I'm Dr. Sanjay Gupta, helping you live a better life.
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0: A new quarterback for the Cleveland Browns, or a new old quarterback? That is the question. Is it Deshaun Watson or is it Shedeur Sanders? The Westwood One, good morning, Addy. The Westwood One Sports app, alongside Pete Souza, ESPN and NBC Sports, play-by-play, and the Cleveland Browns. It's not just the Atlanta Falcons with Tua Tagovailoa. It mixed into a quarterback competition with Michael Penix Jr., and both of those guys sitting with ice packs on their knees or head or back or whatever it is on the sideline. It's the Cleveland Browns, where yesterday, Pete, Deshaun Watson, per Daniel Ofusi, was picked off on back-to-back throws. First by Denzel Ward, then by new quarterback, cornerback Damari Mathis. And let me give you some stats here. Where does Cleveland go with their QB? Shedeur Sanders, 16 for 19 so far in training camp. No touchdowns, no interceptions. Deshaun Watson, 12 for 22, no touchdowns, two interceptions. And if you'd like, if you really want to get detailed here, Dillon Gabriel, 7 for 9, no scores and one pick. Shedeur Sanders, who you and I both have gotten a front row seat to by covering the Big 12, might just be the guy in Cleveland instead of hashtag free four.
1: Between a playoff run and a rebuild, you know, they're rebuilding either way. So why waste like a season pretending otherwise? You know, like, this is where you've got to figure out what's going on moving forward. And they've spent years casting extras at the quarterback position, right? Shedeur Sanders is a leading man. He's a star. He is your starting quarterback. Deshaun Watson is almost the face of darkness in a way. I mean, that's a little extreme.
0: Good. No, I like the quote on the graphic. Pete Souza, Deshaun Watson is the face of darkness. I like this. Okay.
1: Well, think about it. When you consider the accusations and all the things that went down off the field with sexual assault charges, and then you have a long-term contract that is basically an albatross around the entire organization's neck, then you have an injury that sidelines him after just abhorrent play on the field, really. I mean, he is nothing that resembles the guy that we saw play for the Texans. He is nowhere near that.
0: No,
1: and
0: not close.
1: He's bad juju. He's bad juju. Shedeur Sanders, good juju. And look no further than the locker room. I was talking to Gerard Cherry, who is the Browns sideline reporter on radio, a New England Patriot for a long time, and he was mentioning to me about this quarterback battle, and he flat out told me, Shedeur has the locker room. Like, the locker room loves Shedeur Sanders. And then when you think about the locker room and Deshaun Watson, a lot of times guys don't come out and say, hey, we're having trouble following this guy. But the fact of the matter is, if you have heinous crimes that you're accused of, and if you're not playing well on the football field, you're not giving your teammates many reasons to jump into the foxhole with you. Conversely, Shedeur Sanders has star power. He's got charisma. And also, he's a hell of a quarterback. He's someone that the team can rally behind. You mentioned the stats yesterday. I mean, we're really getting down into the weeds when we're sitting here looking over the numbers of the first day of training camp.
0: Right.
1: But it's fun, and it's what we have, and we're fans, and that's what we do. And it further supports what I'm trying to say, is that there's no way Shedeur shouldn't be your starting quarterback. He's the future of this team, and if he's not, you've accelerated the situation to figure out what exactly is next. There's nothing wrong with playing Shedeur Sanders. There's everything wrong with playing Deshaun Watson, because if he plays well, then you're stuck with him even going further, and you're never going to be able to get out from under that dark cloud that has hovered over the organization since Deshaun Watson has been signed to that huge deal. If you play Deshaun Watson and he plays, you know, his ceiling now is much lower than it was before. And so if he gives you a solid season, you're just going to have more of the same. And it's more, as I said, darkness. Bad juju, bad play, more losses. The Browns need to turn the page to Shedeur. There's no question about it. And right here, just real quick, Drake, I was writing down some of his, look, the awards as a senior. First of all, we know that he was in free fall in the draft, and part of that is BS. But he led the nation in completion percentage his senior year at Colorado. This is not
0: this
1: like
0: Shedeur, right?
1: Report.
0: This is Shedeur Sanders.
1: Excuse me. Yeah. Talking about Shedeur Sanders. He won the Johnny Unitas Golden Arm Award, Big 12 Offensive Player of the Year, and was certainly regarded as one of college football's most accurate passers. And he can get the ball down the field. He's not someone that is going to scramble for a ton of yards, but he will evade pressure. And he was sacked at Colorado all the time and still did a great job, like resiliently getting up off the ground, never blaming his offensive line, right? Showing that I am going to lead you guys. I'm going to step in front of the firing squad as far as the media is concerned. Those are things that a leader does. Like Deshaun Watson doesn't have those qualities. And if he did, he has lost them. Just like he's lost locker rooms now because of off-the-field behavior and on-the-field incompetence.
0: He was sacked over 50 times. That is Shedeur Sanders in his first campaign in Colorado. And you're right, played it as a pro. You're listening to the Drake Toll Show on Westwood One Sports and the Westwood One Sports app. You can call or text the show 310-840-4910. It's the Cleveland Browns, and they are the perfect segue to our biggest losers of the day. Pete Souza co-hosting NBC Sports at ESPN Play-by-Play. Laura Jimenez runs the board. Addie Bates produces. Pete, biggest loser of the day, Deshaun Watson. You know, he has not played more than seven games in Cleveland in his three campaigns for the Browns. Six games in 2022, another six the following season. Last year, he played in seven contests and was sacked 33 times. But may I push back on my own biggest loser of the day here as we've made the case for Shedeur Sanders to be the starting quarterback in Cleveland? Yesterday, I want to take you back 24 hours, you said that it's better to start Kirk Cousins because we know if the Raiders go 6-11 with Kirk Cousins as quarterback instead of Fernando Mendoza, we tell you about the now. We know that Kirk Cousins failed. We don't know that Fernando Mendoza is going to fail in 5 years because we ease him into this. Is there something to allowing Deshaun Watson to fail in Cleveland this year and let Shedeur Sanders take a breath until you get enough infrastructure there for Shedeur to compete?
1: Nah, he took a breath last year.
0: All right.
1: He needs to play this year. He absolutely needs to play. And if he plays, what you're getting is a quarterback that's able to experience third and eight, right? A quarterback that's able to experience trying to put together a two-minute drive on the road. There is no way that you can practice that, right? You can only experience that one way, live bullets flying. It's got to be Shedeur. And again, if you find out that he's not good, you've accelerated your growth. Okay, what's next? Both these guys out, who's next?
0: It is the Drake Toll Show, Westwood One Sports, the Westwood One Sports app in the middle of our biggest losers of the day. You're a big loser. If you're a Jalen Hurts hater, all of a sudden this guy is Mr. Personality. Here's what he had to say after Jalen Carter became the highest paid defensive tackle, his own defensive tackle in Philadelphia. Here's Hurts on his boy getting that bag.
2: I'm excited for him. I mean, for one, congratulations. My wife had put a $5 bill in my backpack. A little inside joke between her and I, but I took that $5 bill and I went and gave it to Jalen Carter and I smacked it on his chest and I said, let me put five on top of that.
0: Jalen Hurts, this is a new, a couple people on Twitter alluded to LeBron James being in Philadelphia and now Jalen Hurts gets to open up and smile a little bit. This is more than we usually get out of the Eagles signal caller.
1: Well, I think, I'm from Philadelphia. I'm not shy about it, and I love the city, but that's one of the dumbest arguments and created sports talk situations and narratives that there is going in America right now, that Jalen Hurts is not a good quarterback or that the Eagles should have another quarterback. That is the definition of sports talk radio gone way too far. And I love my brethren in Philadelphia, but that's a stupid argument. Jalen Hurts is a great quarterback. You don't get guys that take you to Super Bowls, winning one, playing well in both, just at the grocery store. Get a clue.
0: Biggest loser of the day, and our final biggest loser of the day, college baseball. Here's an anecdote that came out yesterday out of Penn State. Pete, did you know Penn State made $57 million in their football program last year and lost $3 million on their baseball program? It has come to light. Penn State lost money on every single sports team not named football and men's basketball, which is the norm in college sports. But oh boy, just shows football keeps the lights on.
1: And it also shows these conference realignment situations are so stupid. You've got the women's volleyball team at Penn State traveling out to UCLA and USC like twice a year. Like, who's paying for that? Let's I'll tell you who's paying for it. Yeah, right. I mean, come on. It was James Franklin last year, and this year it's Matt Campbell. Like, give me a break, dude. Like, we need to figure out a solution for that, and I think we are. Unfortunately, it's just very ugly right now, and I'm talking about the shifting landscape of college sports. But, yeah, it's a shame about college baseball getting a bad rap there. I call a lot of college baseball for ESPN. I love it, even though it's like 4.5 hours of my night
0: Pete,
1: sometimes.
0: When we come back, more quarterback competition.
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6: A better life with Dr. Sanjay Gupta.
7: They say consistency is key, but sometimes you just gotta switch it up. A new study out of Harvard School of Public Health found that varying your exercise routine could add years to your life. What exercise someone did didn't matter much. What did matter was that all the exercises together worked all the muscle groups in their body. Now, an added benefit to changing things up is it can help you push through the plateau effect. That's when your body gets so efficient at doing something that you actually stop getting better at it. And we know from previous research that specializing in any one sport at a young age can make someone actually more prone to injury. And as experts we talk to point out, even elite athletes switch up things with their workouts, making sure to target strength, cardio, flexibility, balance, and doing that every single week. I'm Dr. Sanjay Gupta, helping you live a better life.
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0: Happy Thursday morning, everybody. Welcome into Morning Jocks. Conrad Van Order and Damian Mitchell here with you for the next hour as we will get you up to date on everything going on in the college football world as things are starting to pick up and we've got more things going on throughout the day now in the world of college football as we get closer and closer to kickoff. And you've got, you know, media days for the Big Ten still going on, and that'll wrap up today. And then next week we'll have fall camp going on, and now you've got, you know, just different things going on here and there that you can tell you're getting a little bit closer to the season. Things are starting to ramp up, and we're not just having to talk about, you know, lists and projections and things like that all the time. So it's nice. It's nice. And we will enter the month of August in 2 days. And I think for a lot of people then, when the calendar flips to August, you start thinking about a lot of kids going back to school next week. You start thinking about, you know, football practice and then high school football and pep rallies and all of that fun stuff. And then it's, oh yeah, college football. And then the NFL come right along with that. So we, it's been a long off season, but we are nearly there, and I couldn't be more excited for the start of the upcoming college football season. But a lot of things to keep you up to date on. We've got the NCAA trying to remind everybody that they still exist. And we've got the latest on that situation involving the Tennessee Volunteers that I think, you know, there's certain programs, right, where and a lot of them in the SEC, you know, and then you throw out your Notre Dame's, your Ohio State's, your Michigan's, your, you know, maybe a Miami or Florida State would be in there as well. But the programs that it's really hard to make people be sympathetic towards them, and the NCAA somehow made just about everybody in the college athletics world yesterday feel bad for Tennessee football. That's not an easy thing to do. No. So good job, NCAA. You brought everybody together to out of disdain for you, at the very least. So, but I guess that's where we are. So if you're not familiar with what I'm talking about there, though, there was a release yesterday or a news story yesterday that the NCAA was suspending Tennessee linebacker Arian Carter 2 games because he had accepted a flight or a plane ticket worth $427 from an agent, and the plane ticket was so that he could go and train for the NFL draft. Unfortunately, he suffered an injury in that process, and so he withdrew his name from the NFL draft, had an opportunity to come back to Tennessee, and, you know, it was, all right, well, you know, rehab my injury, play another year at Tennessee, and then I'll try my luck in the draft next year and hopefully be healthy. So the NCAA caught wind of that, and they said, no, you can't do that. Tennessee went, I mean, this seems a little ridiculous in today's day and age that this is an incident that you're going to levy a multi-game suspension over. And at the time, the NCAA actually had said, well, we're going to suspend him for 3 games. And Tennessee appealed that ruling, and so the NCAA came back and said, you know what, fine, we'll just give him a 2-game suspension. And this all kind of happened, I guess, behind the scenes, or it just kind of kept under wraps a little bit. They kind of just took care of business, and it is what it is. And then the story leaks out, and so you find out, man, okay, so Tennessee's known about this. They already went through an appeal process. The NCAA already came back on said appeal, and it just seemed like once the news came out, Tennessee was just – unfortunately kind of stuck. And so, as I mentioned, a lot of people yesterday, we were, you know, talking about the hypocrisy of it all and how, you know, there's so many things that are going on in the world of college athletics right now that a $427 flight is worth a multi-game suspension. Meanwhile, you know, for example, right, you've got multiple players that owe a school hundreds of thousands of dollars, and it just, yeah, they'll figure it out. It is what it is. Not to mention the fact with Arian Carter, right, that he repaid the agent for the flight. So he really didn't benefit anything from that financially. And he's also fired that agent or cut ties with him after, you know, the NCAA said that they don't need to do that. So nonetheless, though, everybody was talking about how dumb the NCAA was yesterday and feeling bad for Tennessee. So the NCAA, they released a follow-up statement. They sent a statement to our friend Trey Wallace, who does a great job there at Fox Sports. And this is the statement. I'll read it to you verbatim. Says, quote, NCAA rules are clear. Student athletes may not sign with agents to pursue NFL draft opportunities, and this student athlete knowingly violated those longstanding rules. When student athletes violate NCAA rules, the school declares them ineligible and works with the national office to determine requirements for reinstatement, which can include repayment and or withholding from competition, end of quote. So the NCAA making it clear yesterday evening that their stance is their stance, and that's just the way that it's going to have to be. But it is just another example of how twisted and how sideways things are in college athletics when, you know, if this guy had, you know, okay, remember a couple of years ago with Nico at Tennessee, and there was a whole big deal about, you know, private jet flights and, you know, him being able to use a private jet to go visit Knoxville and all this stuff before he was a recruit. Well, now, if Arian Carter had called up a booster at Tennessee, or if Tennessee, you know, I'm sure they have some, you know, sort of, you know, accommodations for Heupel and for his staff to go and be able to travel pretty easily. If there had been an NIL deal with a private jet company or an airline, wouldn't have been a problem. None of this would be an issue. He would be good to go, wouldn't be suspended at all. But because he had an agent in the process of him getting ready for the NFL draft, which he would have entered if he hadn't gotten hurt, the NCAA is going to suspend him for multiple games. And one of those games, Furman, not worried about it too much, I don't think, if you're Tennessee. But now Georgia Tech, that is certainly going to be a little bit trickier of a matchup without somebody that averaged 7.5 tackles per game last year, which was, you know, very, very one of the better players in the SEC on the defensive side of the ball that was returning this year. And after what you had with the situation from the Penn State transfer there with Tennessee, I mean, you've now probably on paper lost two of your best, if not your two best defensive players for the first two games of the season. The Penn State guy, he's not playing at all. He's not on the team anymore, but yeah, definitely a little bit of a tricky spot if you're the Vols.
1: Yeah, and it's unfortunate because, like we talked about a little bit on Three Man Front yesterday, it's you're telling me the penalty that Arian Carter faces is the same for Brendan Sorsby, who would have served a 2-game suspension had he been eligible and stayed at Texas Tech. Like, you're telling me those two crimes in the NCAA's eyes are the same or weighed the same with all the investigation as far as gambling on your own team, knowingly breaking the rules, trying to circumvent the rules. Like, he was trying his best. Brendan Sorsby was trying his best to work the system. And here Arian Carter realizes, like, hey, man, I got an injury. Repaid the agent that booked the flight for him, and he has to serve – well, at first they wanted to give him 3 games, but he has to serve a 2-game suspension. Like, the NCAA continues to show, like, their incompetence as a unit, because to me – It's more of a power trip at this point of, okay, when we got him, we're going to get him where it hurts. And you're telling me that a guy that, you know, okay, if he willingly did all of these things and tried to repay the same agent, cut ties with him, found out that – basically he kind of found out, like, oh, man, that's illegal. I shouldn't have done that. Tries to circumvent, and you're going to suspend him for 2 games. Like, it just doesn't make sense. And to your point too, it's hard to envision a time where basically everybody associated that's a fan of college athletics, college football, is in agreement with Tennessee of, like, this is BS. Like, it's 100% BS. But it shows that the NCAA, they don't know, like, they have no way of consistently enforcing the rules that they put in place. And they want the players to suffer because it's one of those gotcha moments. And, I mean, I feel for Arian Carter because, again, you know, I've seen Furman for a few years now, you know, covering the SoCon. You should handle your business. But, you, like you said, losing Chaz Coleman already, and now you're pretty much one of your best defensive players and already a new defensive system under Jim Knowles, like, that's going to be a big, big Achilles heel for that Tennessee defense when they match up with Georgia Tech. So, I mean, the NCAA is just – it's just sad that we have to continue to have these kind of conversations of, okay, there are bigger fish to fry. There are bigger issues within the organization, but yet you're going to make a kid suffer for 2 games because of what? Because okay, he broke the rules, but you let Brendan Sorsby skate through it all and deemed him eligible to play after willingly, knowingly breaking your cardinal sin. So who knows, man? The NCAA is just it's a goofy organization.
0: Yeah, just feels like, you know, going for an easy win and trying to remind people that you have a little bit of power, I guess, and you know, just wanting to have an opportunity to feel like you're doing something important again. So unfortunate for Tennessee as we move on. But yeah, I know there was a lot of discussion yesterday, and I know you and I heard you and Cole talking about, you know, oh, well, you know, there's no way that this will get upheld. And maybe not. Maybe there's a route for Tennessee to take in which this suspension will be taken away. But yeah, it doesn't feel great when, you know, okay, well, they've already gone through the appeals process and had the suspension knocked from 3 games to 2. You know, I feel like with the NCAA and obviously the statement they released last night that they're kind of set, and they're going to have the stance of, well, we already helped you out once. So, you know, it is what it is for him, unfortunately. So that was kind of the big news in the SEC yesterday. We'll give you a quick update on the Protect College Sports Act as well, because that was the other big story continuing on yesterday at Big Ten Media Days and around the entire country as far as college athletics are concerned. So we told you yesterday morning that there was a deadline of 9 a.m. Eastern there on Capitol Hill. And at that point, they wanted the Big Ten and the SEC to either formally back the Protect College Sports Act or basically say, no, we're not interested still. You know, thanks for trying to make these revisions, but it's still not good enough for us. Well, that time came and passed, and it passed and time kept going on, and didn't hear a whole lot. And, you know, then the Big Ten kind of, they released a statement yesterday afternoon that was maybe a little more confident, right, that, oh, you know, things are moving in the right direction. You know, we're getting some clarification on some things that we needed. And, you know, it sounds like there might be a path forward here for us. And everyone started thinking, oh, okay, like maybe this thing's actually going to go through. Well, time continued to go on and on and on. And as of about 10 minutes ago, Ross Dellinger, he's been covering this story top to bottom on Yahoo Sports. He revealed that the lawmakers, they sent the Big Ten and the SEC the final version of the Protect College Sports Act around midnight, and they have now set a new deadline of 10 a.m. today Eastern time, so 9 a.m. here, for the leagues to agree. So one deadline didn't work, so they said, yeah, let's just go ahead and do that. So it's interesting that they've set that deadline, and then he follows it up by saying the Big Ten and SEC have set up afternoon president's calls for a vote. So if I'm understanding that correctly, there's a deadline in about 3 hours, and the SEC and Big Ten are like, we'll get to it this afternoon. We'll have a vote, and we'll go from there this afternoon. So we'll see what, I guess, exactly the timing looks like on that, but I understand why they want a deadline on Capitol Hill. I understand why they want an answer, but I mean, the SEC and the Big Ten kind of have the power here. They're the ones that need to make a decision. And if they, I mean, what are you going to do if you're, you know, you're sitting there on Capitol Hill and you're waiting on this thing to get done, and the SEC and the Big Ten come back and say, well, we see your deadline. That doesn't work for us. We'll get back to you on, you know, Monday at 9 a.m. We want to sleep on it over the weekend. What are you going to say? No? No. Right. You're going to go, okay, well, that's not ideal for us, but all right, yeah, let us know when you have an answer. Like, I guess it maybe that's how things work there in government land, and they think that by setting hard deadlines for stuff that obviously don't mean crap,
1: right,
0: that's like going to put pressure on the Big Ten, the SEC, to come to an answer. Like, they're going to give you an answer when they give you an answer.
1: Correct.
0: You're not really at liberty to rush that or to make that decision for them, because you need them to say yes to this. So you are at liberty to give them as much time as they need. And I understand you've got 8 days now to really kind of get this ball rolling before they go on a month-long recess up there, the lawmakers do. So it's crazy, man. It's crazy. But I did think it was interesting that it was, you know, being reported that yesterday, much like we heard from Greg Sankey last week in Tampa, that the Big Ten athletic directors had they had gathered at media days yesterday in Chicago, a number of them had, and started talking about other plans for moving forward in the sense of breaking away from the NCAA, like we heard Greg Sankey talking about the NCAA doing, and then also talking about the College Sports Commission and, hey, if this Protect College Sports Act doesn't work, maybe we can get all the power conferences to come together and we can, you know, agree on some general guidelines so we can, you know, help up, maybe help a little bit, I guess, and carving a future for college athletics and college football. But yeah, when you're talking about, we're going to talk about plan B and plan C because it doesn't feel like plan A, even if the Big Ten and SEC do back it, doesn't guarantee that it's going to pass anyway. So we will keep you up to date on that as 2 hours and 43 minutes from now, a deadline will come and a deadline will go is my prediction. I don't think you're going to have any sort of answer by then nonetheless. So those are the two big stories going on in the world of college football. We do still have the actual football part of Media Days going on, not the legalese part of it going on. And we will let you hear when we come back on the other side. We will let you hear from the greatest college football player of all time because he said something yesterday that had some Alabama fans in a tizzy and is probably just not something that you really wanted to hear right now. So we'll let you hear it straight from the horse's mouth. Next from Big Ten Media Days, the greatest college football player of all time. Let you hear from him on Jock.
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0: Welcome back into Morning Jocks here on your Thursday. Conrad and Damien with you until 7 o'clock, and we'll hand you off to McElroy and Kublik in the morning. You can always take us along with you, the Jocks 94 app. You can watch us on YouTube as well. Just go search Jocks TV, and we are there live every single weekday from 6 a.m. until 2 p.m., so appreciate all of you that download the app and like, subscribe, and all that good stuff on the YouTube channel. So if you're just now joining us, just kind of getting up to date on everything going on in college football, as Tennessee will be without their best defensive player for the first couple of games of the season, and the NCAA releasing another statement last night, essentially doubling down on their decision and saying it is what it is, and the Protect College Sports Act, as lawmakers have now made another deadline 2 days in a row, and the SEC and the Big Ten seem to be having some conversations and voting this afternoon based on a report from Ross Dellinger. So it's another deadline that will come and go, and just seems kind of pointless to keep putting deadlines on this. But that's where we are, and that's how they like to do things on the legalese side of things. So getting to Big Ten media days, though, and some of the topics yesterday, you know, you had Oregon and Ohio State, and they were both there, and you know, the two, I guess, the top dogs in the conference this year in a lot of people's eyes in terms of who will have the best chance of winning a national championship and winning the Big Ten and having a top seed in the college football playoff. And the greatest college football player of all time, Damien, as he has been called, and you know, who am I to disagree? Because that would just be disrespectful and rude to a kid. But the greatest college football all time, according to the Big Ten media, is Jeremiah Smith, the star receiver there of the Ohio State Buckeyes. And so he was one of the representatives there at Big Ten media's yesterday. And he had a very interesting quote that I know a lot of people were running with yesterday. Some Alabama fans were frustrated. Others were calling BS. So we will play it for you, and we'll let you decide for ourselves, and then we'll give you kind of our thoughts. But this was Ohio State star wide receiver Jeremiah Smith yesterday discussing his dream school coming out of high school.
1: Was I looking at – I mean, growing up, my dream school was Alabama. When Nick Saban was there, they wasn't recruiting me, though. So, I mean, it is what it is. But I always wanted to go to Bama growing up. I mean, I always dreamed about going to Alabama because a lot of guys at that time from – South Florida was going to Bama and having success, like Amari Cooper, Jerry Jeudy, Calvin Ridley, guys like that. Then I got the offer. I think I committed to Ohio State too early. That's why they stopped, and they thought it was no chance. So, yeah.
0: So there you have it. Jeremiah Smith says that his dream school was Alabama, but Alabama didn't even bother to recruit him. So I think there are a couple things to point out here. And I'm trying to play both sides of the ball here. So first off, at least according to On3, when you go back and look, he was the number one player in the 2024 class.
2: Okay.
0: The number one overall high school player.
2: Yes.
0: So it's not like Alabama didn't know who he was. I mean,
2: correct.
0: You know, this wasn't a three-star kid that flew under the radar that Alabama didn't talk to. I mean, he was the number one player in the 2024 class.
2: Mm-hmm.
0: He mentioned it there, right? Maybe he just committed to Ohio State early, and so they just kind of assumed that is what it is. And look, maybe they never had serious conversations or made serious offers to him. For what it's worth, he committed in December of 2022, so that's pretty early on that he – you know, I'm going to Ohio State.
2: Yeah.
0: So I, you know, do I buy the fact that they didn't recruit him hard? Yeah, maybe that, but to make it seem like, oh, they, you know, they just didn't even bother with me at all.
2: Yeah, like he just slipped through the cracks.
0: I find that a little hard to believe. At the same time, yeah, it feels like you should probably be doing your due diligence on some of these guys, and maybe, but you know what, maybe it was just one of those things where they just, you know, well, that never happens, where just some guy randomly would go, yeah, you're my dream school. I'm going to flip from Ohio State to you after being committed for a year and a half.
2: So right.
0: It's easy to criticize Alabama on that front, but I do think that maybe he's making it seem a little worse than it really is. And on the other side of it as well, I think it's worth mentioning that in that same year, you were pretty focused on 2 5-star receivers that were from your own state because you were trying to get Ryan Williams and Cam Coleman interested in your program, and maybe they – you know, you took your eyes away from them. Granted, in hindsight, think we'd all agree you'd probably end up having the guy from Ohio State, but, you know, it is what it is. But, yeah, there were a lot of people yesterday that are, Alabama, you know, this is why Alabama's going downhill. Even when Nick Saban was there, they didn't even call this kid. I'm like, I don't think it was quite
2: right
0: that way, but
2: I lean more to, okay, he had already committed to Ohio State in 2022 and probably felt like a hard commit. Like, hey, is the juice even worth the squeeze at this point? Because it seems pretty locked in that he's going to go to Ohio State. Yeah, to your point, you're the number one player in the nation. I'm pretty sure during that time, Nick Saban would have at least, you know, reached out, had a text message, had a call. I'm kind of with you of, it sounds good now.
0: Yeah.
2: It sounds good now, but it doesn't necessarily feel like it was on signing day. Like, man, if Alabama were to send me an offer before I got to go in front of, you know, in the auditorium and pick my school, like, maybe they'll have a last-minute chance. But, yeah, I'm kind of leaning towards the side of he was already committed, and it was a let me just breeze through my senior year of high school knowing I'm going to Ohio State as soon as I get done. But I find it hard to believe that they didn't at least, you know, reach out. But it brought up some great points, you know, a lot of the Florida guys that he saw the pipeline.
0: Yeah.
2: The pipeline was there with some of the OGs that played in Alabama from the South Florida area. But, yeah, I mean, it's just kind of a stinker of, man, okay, well, this is kind of an unknown fact about Jeremiah Smith that, hey, his dream school was Alabama this whole time, but he ends up going to Ohio State. So,
0: safe to say it worked out.

0: And that's what I'm saying. Yeah. Like, I'm almost like, man, if somebody's offering you that kind of money,
1: you're gone.
0: Like, isn't it dumb to turn it down?
1: 100%.
0: Because I'm sure he's making like five at Ohio State. Right. Like, I'm sure, I mean, he's making a lot of money. He's one of the highest paid players in the sport. But
1: to double the money? Oh, I'm out the door. I don't care how much.
0: I mean,
1: I love
0: you won
1: Ohio
0: a
1: State.
0: National championship there already. Like, you helped out the program. You did what you could.
1: I've done what I've needed to do here.
0: I respect the loyalty. Like, if this really is true, I respect the crap out of that. But
1: $10 million. I'm out
0: for
1: the door.
0: 1 year.
1: I'm out. What did Ed Orgeron say? Which door you want me out of?
0: I don't know. I find that one maybe a little harder to believe that. I don't know. Seems like that would be in your best interest, but you know what? Damien, we don't make $10 million a year, so maybe it's a lot easier for us to, you know, if I was making $5 million a year, maybe it'd be a lot different for me to say, I'm good right now, but I can't even fathom that amount of money, so.
1: Yeah, I've been gone.
0: But hey, good for the kid.
1: Yeah, listen, you are worth whatever somebody's willing to pay you, big dog.
0: Yep.
1: And somebody's willing to pay you $10 million to come run routes for them. I find it hard to believe that you wouldn't have entered the transfer portal on greener pastures.
0: Yeah, I would subscribe to that train of thought as well. But hey, it makes a good story or a good one-liner to say that you turned down 10 mil to go back to Ohio State. So,
1: but it would have been. I think the school was Miami, though.
0: You think it was Miami?
1: Yeah, and then they realized, like, hey, we're not going to be able to get Jeremiah Smith. How about we save a little bit of money and go get Darian Mensah? His pocketbook's a little bit cheaper.
0: Yeah, I was about to say Miami. Yeah. I would think Texas was probably the other one that you would think of.
1: So they had to settle for Cam Colt.
0: Yeah. And they paid him, you know, a fraction of the $10 million because, you know, that was how they evaluated him on their scale. So it all makes sense. It all makes sense. But, a lot of a lot of you on the text line now seem to agree with me and Damien that, give me that for something that didn't ever happen. But
1: you don't have to add this to the fable that is – Jeremiah Smith in college.
0: No, dude, like, we're already great. We don't need you to be throwing
1: out.
0: You
1: got a lot of kick it, man.
0: Yeah. Whatever. You got to remember, they're still kids at the end of the day. But you know what? Maybe it is true, and one day we'll find out who it was that made the offer. But nonetheless, that was one of the highlights from Big Ten Media Days yesterday as well. So when we come back, we'll get to some of your text messages, 205-834-9450. A lot of you wanting to chime in so far this morning, and we will continue the college football conversation here on the other side. 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
2: A better life with Dr. Sanjay Gupta.
3: How often do you stop to wonder whether you should share something that's revealing, maybe even embarrassing, with a partner, a friend, or even your boss? In her new book called Revealing, The Underrated Power of Oversharing, behavioral scientist Leslie John says doing just that can help you deepen relationships that are vital to your life. We need people to trust us in order to get things like love, friendship, and career success. That's what she told us. When you make yourself vulnerable by revealing something sensitive, it does make other people trust you. In turn, when you ask someone to reveal something about themselves, showing that interest will generally lead someone to like you more. Why? Because people like to be asked about themselves, she says. It also signals that they are discriminating and choosy, but in a good way. I'm Dr. Sanjay Gupta, helping you live a better life.
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0: 8:37 here on your Thursday. Welcome back into Morning Jocks. Conrad Van Order and Damian Mitchell with you until 7 o'clock. Appreciate you waking up early, coming along for the ride with us here today as we have had plenty of college football conversation and plenty of things continuing to go on in the world of college football for us to discuss as we get closer and closer to the start of the actual season. So now we are less than a week away from the start of fall camps here in the state of Alabama. So Auburn, they're going to get underway next Wednesday. Alabama in the latter half of next week as well. So just kind of crazy to think that that's how quickly time flies. And you know, you'll look up on Saturday and it'll be August. And it'll really start to hit home, I think, for a lot of us. But with the start of the college football season, that also means that we've got to have our Jocks kickoff party, and we would love for all of you to be a part of it. So come celebrate the kickoff of the college football season with us at the Bill Smith Buick GMC Jocks Kickoff Party, located this year in the ballroom at Regions Field. 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For more info, go visit us online at jocksfm.com. So hope to see many of you out there, as it's a lot of fun each and every year when we are able to do that. So going to get to your text here in just a moment, because a lot of you chiming in on the topics of the day so far. But with Big Ten Media Days, it's wrapping up today. It'll be, you know, it's only 3 days compared to the 4 days that we have here in the SEC. There was an interesting conversation that we had on Three Man Front yesterday. We had a guest on by the name of Jacob Goins, and he does a great job. He covers the Indiana Hoosiers. He does an Indiana Hoosiers podcast, Locked on Hoosiers. And we were talking to him just kind of big picture about the Big Ten. And, you know, when you look at it, right, there's three teams at the top, and you would have Ohio State and Oregon. I think a lot of people's eyes are 1 and 2. And then Indiana, yeah, they're defending champions, but we're still not quite sure. You know, they had lost a lot of really good players, including, you know, the number one pick in the draft in Fernando Mendoza. But they have a very manageable schedule. Like, we expect Indiana to at least be back in a college football playoff, even if they're not, you know, competing to win another title this year. They should be back in the playoff. But after that, you know, the conversation kind of gets muddied, and you've got some people that are believers in USC or Penn State or Michigan, and then you've got a lot of people out there that are like, you know, I'm not really sold on that middle tier, I guess, so of the Big Ten. And so when we were talking to Jacob Goins yesterday on Three Man Front, he said he thinks only three Big Ten teams make the college football playoff this year. And so he doesn't think that anybody kind of separates from that middle group.
1: Okay.
0: Yeah. So you might have a lot of 8-4, maybe a team that goes 9-3, but they don't have a signature win because they lost all of those potential, you know, key games. And so I don't know. I kind of thought that was interesting and not what I expected from somebody that covers the Big Ten, just kind of be like, yeah, we might only get three teams in. Cause you know, I guess the sentiment is, you know, we've got maybe the three best teams or three of the top five teams, however you want to look at it, in all of college football. But after that, there could be a significant drop off. And so I didn't know from your perspective, if there's a fourth team from the Big Ten that you look at. I think a lot of people would probably say USC, but I mean, I look at their schedule and they've got to play all three of the top teams. Like, they've got to play Indiana, Ohio State, and Oregon in the regular season.
1: Right.
0: I wouldn't pick them to win any of those games right now. Doesn't mean that they won't surprise people, but it's just hard for me to, you know, I kind of am inclined to go with the three teams make the playoff, and that might be it from the Big Ten.
1: Yeah, because Michigan and USC are kind of like that next tier, and it's really just them, because I'm not banking on, like, I like Matt Campbell. I just think year one at Penn State, it may be a little bit of a tougher task to find yourself in the college football playoff conversation. And I know you're bringing in a lot of guys from Iowa State that have, you know, won a lot of football games for you, there, but I just think it's a little bit of step up of a competition week to week in the Big Ten there with Penn State. Michigan, something in me is telling me Kyle Whittingham's going to kind of straighten them out, but also I don't want to put the cart before the horse. Maybe because now if you're Bryce Underwood, talent we're not questioning, but as far as production on the field, I expect him to make a jump, but I don't expect him to make a massive leap because it's not in Kyle Whittingham's identity to go out there and put it all on the quarterback anyway. So what does Michigan do offensively to kind of – like I think their receiving core is going to be pretty good, but are they going to stand the test of, you know, Indiana, Michigan, Ohio State on a consistent basis? Maybe they do in the first year under Kyle Whittingham. USC is just – will they stop anybody defensively? Now, you hire Gary Patterson as your defensive coordinator, and it's okay. Like, his history kind of tells me that they'll kind of figure some things out. But also, USC, just they're still in their, no pun intended, they're still kind of in that Pac-12 mindset of we'll go out here and score 50, and as long as we hold you to 49, I think we'll be okay. But I lean more to there'll be definitely be three teams as far as Ohio State, Oregon, and Indiana. And it's hard. You could give me a discussion on Michigan and USC, but that's kind of where it stops. Like, that's kind of a longer shot of them two trying to – one of those two kind of sneaking in on the back half of it, because that means they're going to have good enough wins over one of those top three teams in order to kind of elevate them to being in that spot, as long as they handle their business with the teams they're supposed to the rest of the way.
0: Yeah, I just think it's interesting because, you know, obviously that then opens the door for the SEC and maybe a 9-3 team from the SEC to get in, right? And maybe that's where the strength of schedule would come in, and the playoff committee would be willing to make that call and put in for the first time a 9-3 team and a team from, and it being a team from the SEC. They would get the benefit of the doubt and go into the playoff because, I mean, you just look at the other conferences. All right, so let's say you've got three teams from the Big Ten. Then we'll give you Miami out of the ACC. So now you're at four, and we'll say Miami actually wins the conference this year. So that's four. We'll give you Texas Tech out of the Big 12. That's five. And then we'll give you, you know, whoever, Boise State or whatever, from the group of six. So that's six teams now. So you've gotten the Big Ten and all the other conferences champions out of the way. That's six spots for the SEC and any other at-large teams. Okay, we'll throw Notre Dame in there.
1: I was
0: there.
1: About to say,
0: we'll throw Notre Dame in there. So that's seven. So then there you go. There's
1: your. Tell me five SEC teams.
0: I mean, we got five in last year.
1: I ain't mad at it. I'm not mad about that at all.
0: I'm just trying to think about what. Three, you know, and, so, like, and that could be the path, right? If you're an Oklahoma who has a really tough schedule, if you go 9-3, maybe that's you. Maybe it's, you know, Alabama. We saw them a couple years ago. The Kalen DeBoer's first year, they were 9-3. They're the first team left out.
1: See, and that's kind of where we have the discussion of, say if BYU has a replication of what happened last year, where the only two losses they had on their schedule came to the same team.
0: Yeah.
1: And you have that three-loss SEC team, is it what is the committee going to value? Is it the strength of record, the strength of schedule? Who did that SEC team beat? Or do you kind of give BYU the benefit of the doubt of, hey, you know, you made it, you did everything you needed to up until that point, but you eventually lost to the same team twice, and say you lost to them in the Big 12 championship again. Are they going to be punished for having lost to the same team twice?
0: I would say no, because you set the precedent last year with Alabama getting smoked. I know they didn't lose twice, but I mean, last year when you put Alabama and you said conference championship games don't really matter that much. We care about the body of work that got them there, and they deserve credit for getting there. And so if you had what would be an 11-1 BYU team or whoever, that then lost a second time. It was 11-2 versus a 9-3 SEC team. I think they would put BYU in all day and not really hesitate too much. Now, we could make the argument that, you know, and we probably would make the argument of, well, you know, what would BYU's record have been? You know, all that kind of stuff.
1: Yeah.
0: But yeah, I think that would be an easy one for the committee most likely. But yeah, I just I I appreciated that conversation that we had yesterday on the show, because I don't feel like most Big Ten people would openly just say, yeah, we might only get three Big Ten teams in this year. And I mean, he was very open and honest talking about Indiana. Like, yeah, I think Indiana, the expectation is to go and win another national championship. But he's like, you know, there's cracks on the, like, there's question marks on the team. Like, you don't know how good Josh Hoover is going to be. Like,
1: correct.
0: You know, the running game is good, but it's not elite. And you've got a lot of new faces, and you don't know how those people are going to gel. So it's, you know, it's not like Indiana's the best program in the history of college football now, or it's like, okay, like this is a,
1: so this
0: sounds
1: this
0: like a realistic, like, yeah, but it's like, yeah, the Big Ten is elite at the top, and you don't really know what else to make in the middle of it. So we will see how the season plays out, though, but just something maybe to file away in the back of your mind as the season goes on, and we'll see how it ultimately pans out there. But a lot of you chiming in, 205-834-9450. I promise we will get to your text messages next here on Jocks.
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7: A better life with Dr. Sanjay Gupta.
8: There are lots of things you can measure to get an idea of how healthy you are at any given moment. Temperature, heart rate, blood pressure, just to name a few. But how about how healthy you will be and how long you're likely to live? According to a new study out of the University at Buffalo, two simple strength tests are pretty accurate at predicting longevity in older women. One is hand grip strength, and the other is how quickly people can stand up from a seated position without using their arms. By the way, I remember interviewing former President Jimmy Carter when he was quite old and being really impressed how he just popped out of the chair without using his arms. Not a lot of older people can actually do that. But I think the message here is that maintaining strength as you age is going to help you perform everyday activities, but also help you avoid injury and stay independent. I'm Dr. Sanjay Gupta, helping you live a better life.
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0: Morning Jocks on your Thursday before we hinge over to McElroy and Kubik in the morning. But a number of things we've talked about today. Tennessee's situation with Arian Carter being suspended for multiple games. The future of the Protect College Sports Act as we now have another deadline set for 10 a.m. Eastern, 9 a.m. Central time today. And, of course, Jeremiah Smith and the fact that Alabama just didn't want to give him a phone call. Otherwise, he'd be playing. It'd be him and Ryan Coleman-Williams right now tearing it up in Tuscaloosa. Right, Damian? That's what he said.
1: Yeah, that would have been nice.
0: Or he'd be making $10 million somewhere. But yeah. Nonetheless, that is some of the things that we've gotten into today. And so now we will wrap up with your text there over on the text line, 205-834-9450. Larry, he chimed in early this morning, says, what do you guys think would happen if Tennessee just said screw it and just played Arian Carter anyways? I don't think there's much the NCAA could do. At some point, it's just going to happen.
1: That's a great point.
0: Yeah, I mean, I'll be honest. I don't know what would happen if you did that. Now, I don't know. Maybe it's a, like, do you do that against Furman and then, you know, or no, I mean, you let him sit out against Furman and then you come back and you're like, well, let's just play him against Georgia Tech and see what happens. And
1: kind of like Jim Harbaugh, like, let him pick the five games.
0: Like, you've had these suspensions where guys are getting to pick.
1: Yeah, let him pick what two games you're going to sit out.
0: Yeah, I don't know. I understand where Larry you're coming from. Absolutely. I think there's a lot of people that have that thought process of like, yeah, just play him. It doesn't matter. It's just the NCAA. They can't do anything anyways. But, yeah, I don't know what the potential repercussions for Tennessee would be if they did go that route. And, you know, the NCAA obviously wouldn't be happy, but I don't know. Let's see. Gerald says, Alabama actually issued a formal scholarship offer to Jeremiah Smith early in his high school career. He received that preliminary offer in February of 2022 when he was a sophomore. Okay. I'll take your word for it. I don't know. I didn't see that. I just saw that he had committed to Ohio State, I guess, verbally in December of 2022. Let's see. This one says, if Jeremiah Smith's so great, why wasn't he at the Heisman ceremony last year?
1: He just sent his quarterback instead.
0: He did.
1: Yeah, he just told Julian he got it this year.
0: He did. Antoine says, yeah, mark this down as something that didn't happen, man. $10 million, get out of here with that.
1: Right. Like, I'm gone.
0: Ken in Minnesota, he's full of you-know-what.
1: Oh, boy.
0: Okay.
1: That early in the morning?
0: Let's see. This one says, $10 million absolutely sounds like Miami behavior, and he probably didn't believe it was a real offer, so he stayed at Ohio State.
1: That, too.
0: I said, Joseph says, I'll take BS Jeremiah Smith said for $400. Yep. Yep. Let's see. This one says, yeah, the SEC got five teams in last year, but the seeding was terrible. Okay. Jason from Sylacauga. He also says, why is everyone not giving Auburn a chance to do anything this year?
1: What? Said they got 9-3.
0: I think people are expecting something.
1: Who's saying
0: it's
1: this?
0: It's 2026, Jason. It's not 2023. We're back tomorrow at 6 a.m. Mac and Cube is next.
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10: Cumulus Ball kicks off in 30 days. This is McElroy and Kubelik in the Morning.
11: All right, welcome in. McElroy and Kubelik in the Morning. Greg out this week. We'll talk college football today. Adam Sparks with us in 30 minutes. We'll get some clarity on this Tennessee situation with Aaron Carter. I will still stand by what I said yesterday. No way he misses the first two games of the season. That's just my opinion. I did think it was interesting looking at a little bit of the news yesterday surrounding exactly how this went down, what went down. There's not complete clarity to it just yet. But there are a couple of folks that are sharing different things about how it happened, what happened, their opinions of what happened that I trust. I just need to hear a little bit more from inside that building of exactly how this went down. And if you missed it yesterday, apparently I believe it was $427 flight that he took from an NFL agent for draft preparations to fly out and have some sort of a workout. And that is against NCAA rules. Therefore, now he is going to be suspended for the first two games. Chris Lowe reported Carter's suspension was originally for three games, but Tennessee appealed, reduced to two. So, interesting that, I mean, I would assume this was all known last week, but wasn't brought up, wasn't discussed. Why would you bring it up if you were hoping that the appeal maybe went down further than that at media days when it would have turned into an expletive storm nonetheless, and you would have had to deal with it there. The Georgia Tech game would be significant in my opinion. I mean, that's a game that's going to be difficult for Tennessee. We don't know the exact quarterback situation just yet. That Georgia Tech offensive line, I think, is going to be good. You've got Mendoza, quarterback, a new offensive coordinator. They'll have plenty of new themselves that you're going to have to manage, going to have to deal with. But your leader on defense, who we actually spoke to at SEC Media Days, great conversation with him, mature young man, talked about how he's put on some weight, how he physically is going to be a little bit different this year for Tennessee. And keep in mind, this is a new Tennessee defense. And Jim Knowles comes in, you're going to have to break in that defense, a new scheme, you're going to have to learn it, it's going to look different. And all of a sudden, you're going to get in week two against an offense that, yes, has some new pieces themselves, but you're just going to take your A game to go out there and win. And veterans at linebacker, one of the reasons that I thought moving into this defense might not be as difficult for Tennessee. But you look now at potentially Aaron Carter being out in that second game and not where you want to be in that matchup, not how you want to operate inside that matchup with him being out. And I understand the rules are the rules, and it's part of it. You have to look at the situation where, all right, if the NCAA has these laid out, NCAA, I think, bylaw 12.3, student athlete may not agree verbally or in writing to be represented by an agent in the present or in the future for the purpose of marketing the student athlete's ability or reputation expressly to negotiate professional contracts.
1: And also, just a little side note, you realize that this punishment that Arian Carter is facing is similar to Brendan Sorsby's case for gambling. And he would have served the same amount of games suspension had he been eligible at Texas Tech and State.
11: Now, is that per the NCAA or what Texas Tech was asking?
1: Oh, that is true. That was Texas Tech. They would just say, you know, yeah, just two games. Same penalty in everybody's eyes, though.
11: Well, listen, we treated Texas Tech unfairly. Yeah. I think that has been made clear by everybody involved with that program. And, you know, they did things in a diligent manner with pride.
1: For sure.
11: But
1: for sure,
11: I understand the rules of the rule. First off, I'd love some detail as to kind of like what, where are you going now for NFL prep?
1: Not sure. It's probably a couple camps or somewhere.
11: I mean, it just feels like, okay, if you want to go and like scout out where you're going to do your training for the draft, maybe I get it. I understand that, but it feels a little bit, it just doesn't feel necessary at the time.
1: Correct.
11: With the season coming up, a new defensive coordinator, like you could train there. Here we go. We'll see. But if you remember, he withdrew his name from the draft before the January 26th deadline and didn't decide to go ahead and go through with that. Nonetheless, rule's the rule. NCAA now going to try to flex. My opinion on this is that there are not going to be many reasons that the NCAA can actually enforce rules, enforce punishment, can flex, so to speak. This is one of the few instances in which the NCAA can now do that. And they're going to make the most of it. And they're going to try to show you, hey, we still have a little bit of power. We still can yield some punishment to people. Like, we're still important. Because I don't think any of us look at this compared to some other things that have happened and say, number one, with where we are financially in college football, that two games is viable for a situation like this, even if you want to say that it's against the rules. And technically, it's against the rules. So I'm not saying that nothing should happen. But there have been instances in the past where kids have paid money back and things have been bumped down. Ask him to pay it back and then bump it down, whatever. First half of the first game, just be realistic here.
1: Correct.
11: Two games is not realistic for this, in my opinion.
1: Correct. $427.
11: We'll see. Adam Sparks with us in 30 minutes. He'll discuss it. Michael Bratton's going to join us at 8, kind of recap SEC Media Days. We didn't really go through different teams at SEC Media Days on yesterday. We kind of got caught up with our hiker that was impaled. I might have another Are You Tough today. This may just become a segment every day. Are You Tough?
1: Are You Tough?
11: If you missed it yesterday, we told the story of a hiker who was impaled by his own walking stick and had to hike 10 miles down the mountain. And his friends had to excuse people off the trail because they didn't want kids to see. It's, by the way, what kids are hiking 10 miles up a mountain that can't see that?
1: Seems like
11: those kids different.
1: Yeah, correct. Yeah, just telling people, hey, excuse me, pardon me. Nothing to see here.
11: Like, what kids are hiking between 12,700 feet and 13,800 feet? Because apparently we don't know the exact height of this mountain. It's somewhere in that range. I'm not sure scientifically why we can't figure that out, but there we go. Yeah, we might have another one of those today. We asked you if you were tough yesterday. Wimp Sanderson, the coach, joins us at 9 today. Ethan Veith will join us at 9:30 today. We'll talk jersey patches. We haven't talked this yet either. And there's been a lot of news on jersey patches recently. This started at Big 12 Media Days with the patch deal from Monster that was announced. Now, keep in mind, a lot of people have made fun of, pointed fingers at that deal for, what was it, $12 million a year? And now seeing Ohio State get 17 for a J.P. Morgan Chase jersey patch deal, or Notre Dame getting 20 per year for a SoFi deal. A lot of people making a lot of noise about, should they, will we, are you going to be mad if your school does? I can just tell you this. If Ohio State and Notre Dame are doing it, all bets are off the table.
1: Correct.
11: It's over.
1: Correct.
11: I've seen some Alabama fans out there thinking, never. You technically already have one, and it's Nike.
1: Yeah.
11: It is a jersey patch at the end of the day. We kind of forgot about that.
1: It's like, a patch.
11: Yep. Adidas, Nike, it's all. A lot of y'all already doing it, Under Armour.
1: Jordan brand.
11: Yeah, you just didn't.
1: Jumpman.
11: You just didn't look at it like that, but it's already happened for a lot of every school, basically. It is on the table, and it's probably coming soon to a school near you. If they can get these kind of numbers. And still with the Big 12, I say, I don't know what else was on the table. If there was nothing else or nothing close to this, then you take it and you run with it and you generate something. But here's an interesting question that I heard our friends Ari Wasserman and Andy Staples discussing. And I want to ask you, D, this question. I want to open up the phones as well. 205-834-9450. You can text in or call in. 205-834-9450. If you had the choice, say you have your own company. This is your company. You're selling tires or own a grocery store, whatever it is. You have a bank. And you can either spend, we'll say $15 million on the entire Big 12 or Ohio State or Notre Dame.
1: Wow.
11: Which direction do you go? 205-834-9450. You could have the entire Big 12 in your patch. Damien's cleaning service, whatever it is, on that patch. Or you could just have Ohio State. Because essentially it's the same money. Technically less to get on board with the entire Big 12. I think the easy answer for everybody is going to be Ohio State or Notre Dame.
1: Correct.
11: It's because the eyeballs involved feel like it's a lot more. But then when you add them together, is it? Is it more eyeballs when you're just at Notre Dame? And then think geographically. And I know Ohio State's got 60,000 students. They go everywhere. Notre Dame is the biggest brand in the world. I got it. But you've got signage in Arizona, Texas, Ohio, Colorado.
1: Correct. Yeah.
11: Oklahoma, Kansas,
1: Utah,
11: Florida, Utah, West Virginia, Iowa.
1: Yeah, I'm everywhere.
11: You're in a lot of different places.
1: And also, whenever we have, like, think of Baylor, for example. They're going to come down to Atlanta to play Auburn. Like, we're going to infiltrate just about every single conference's, I guess you'd say, viewing space, and they're going to say, like, man, what's that jersey patch right there?
11: You got Kansas, Missouri?
1: Yeah. Oh, yeah. Give me the Big 12. give me the Big 12. We're going to be everywhere.
11: Okay. The other part of it is, the one in the Big 12 that I think sort of escapes people that I think would bump it up a little bit and make this closer is BYU.
1: Yeah.
11: You get eyeballs with BYU. Fact. And I don't think we geographically understand the power of that logo and the power of that brand. I'm not saying I know who's already thinking about calling, and I'm not saying that BYU is equal to Notre Dame or Ohio State. It's not what I'm saying. But I do think BYU elevates that deal. Now, there are other points in time the last few years. Like, if you were catching Colorado 2 years ago, big bump. A lot of help.
1: For sure.
11: You know, if you were catching a couple of those UCF teams that were hot, if you're catching Kansas 2 years ago, that helps a lot. Utah the last few years with Whittingham, we don't know what they're going to look like now. Now, maybe West Virginia takes that step, and all of a sudden they elevate the relevance of that league, and they help a little bit. I think Houston's going to have a really good football team this year with Connor Wigman back at quarterback. Almost everybody back. I think they lose two starters on defense, but they rotate a lot of guys. They're going to have a really good defense too. And, like it or not, Texas Tech's going to make some noise. It might be good. It might be bad. It might be controversial. It might be for not the right reasons, but people are going to be watching Texas Tech. I mean, you give Texas Tech is going to bring a little bit of the Floyd Mayweather, Mike Tyson effect this year. Like, people are going to watch them hoping they lose.
1: Yes, I hate
11: they
1: watch.
11: Are. So
1: 100%.
11: It's going to be real. But I asked the question, if you took Big 12 or Ohio State or Notre Dame, which one? You have one big, all the Big 12 teams have your company's patch, and we have people who own their own companies that are listening to this show. Would you rather have your logo on all the Big 12 schools? Now, the Big 12 deal a little bit different, too. Like, you're going to have, you're going to be on courts. You're going to be on jerseys.
1: Yeah.
11: I think the JP Morgan Chase and the SoFi deal are just a patch, and that's pretty much it on the jerseys. Here's the other part of this. Let me just, like, honestly. I hate to say this because I want college athletics to succeed and to do well.
1: Oh, boy, here we go.
11: I think all these patches are dumb. I know some of these companies have to spend the money.
1: Right.
11: But tell me the last company you did business with because you're like, you know what? Saw them on the Warriors jersey.
1: Slap them on
11: there. We're going with them.
1: That is a great point.
11: I mean,
1: it's such a minute detail. Like, I don't.
11: And it becomes a little bit of a fixture where you're not even looking at it as advertising anymore.
1: Correct.
11: And that's part of advertising is that, okay, first of mine, mm-hmm. you think like, all right, if Regions has a patch, and you're opening up a checking account for your kid, and you've seen Regions 10 million times in a year, but you've only seen PNC or Chase 100 times each, like, yeah, you're probably going to go to Regions. Like, that part does matter. That part's part of it. It's why you hear people who advertise with us on the station. Like, it's a repetitive portion of becoming first of mind. Like, I think of you first when we're talking about doing business with you, with whatever it is that you do, whatever your company is. But I also think because it's just, it's small and it's visual, and there's so many other parts of the uniform that we look at. Does it really stick with you? Like, how many NBA teams can you name the patch that they have? Because most of them have it.
1: Yeah, I think they all do. I couldn't tell you. Like, I just
11: don't know.
1: I have no idea.
11: So, I just think it's. I get it. This is an emotional spend. Sometimes the actual value that you're looking to, you know, return on investment for here is not always front of mind. I get that. And you want to be just affiliated with the brand. That's part of it. And you're going to do some marketing and advertising anyway. And I think from a college perspective, we're still on the front end of this. We don't know. We don't know what's coming back with this. The thing that I wonder about with, and I've always wondered this with our schools here in the SEC specifically. If you're Ohio State, you're JP Morgan Chase. Are you concerned with turning off other fan bases? Like, how many Michigan fans, how many Purdue fans, Michigan State fans, Ohio Bobcat fans are immediately saying, I ain't doing business with them anymore. I'm taking my checking account out now. I don't know the answer to that, but I have to feel like some. Like, are there Auburn and Alabama fans that see people who advertise with the other school and say, I ain't getting no more Kinecka sauce? And I think Kinecka advertises with both, actually. Right. But, you know,
1: that's something they all can agree
11: no
1: on.
11: No more Bryant Bank for me. Like, I don't know if Auburn fans say that or not. I don't know that.
1: But that is true, though. Like, that is a great question, because I think if you're Michigan, it's like another jab. It's kind of a reminder. Because, again, if it weighs that much on you that you look down and it's like, man, I got a checking account with JP Morgan Chase, and then I see Ohio State wearing it, it's like, man, I can't stand this.
11: Or if you're PNC right now, are you on the phone with Michigan's athletic department?
1: That's a great – that is.
11: If you're a rival bank, are you sitting there saying, huh?
1: And all players get a Michigan checkbook.
11: Checkbook.
1: Yeah, get a checkbook or debit card nowadays. My apologies. I know these kids don't know anything about a checkbook, but
11: I mean, I mean,
1: it's
11: a fair question. I feel like,
1: yeah, there's got to be some tie-in somewhere.
11: Yeah, let's go toe to toe.
1: Yeah,
11: who has the most loyal fan base? Because we think they're coming with us. I mean, it's interesting, man. But Ohio State getting 17 per.
1: You got to get the money somehow.
11: I mean, that's strong. Notre Dame getting 20 per. That is strong. And I think if we would have made a list a month ago before any of this really started happening and we said, okay, who are going to be the last holdouts on this jersey patch thing. Those two may have been in the final five of schools. Notre Dame would have been number one for me. It's not going to do it.
1: Right.
11: I would have said, they'll come up with other ways to do it. They you will not see them. Alabama would have been on that list. Texas would have been on the list. And that's what we're going to talk to Ethan Veith about later today, is he's got an article up at On3 about Texas maybe being the most valuable brand left and, like, what's on the table. Because apparently it's being explored by the Texas brass. It's on deck. And, you know, here's the other problem with schools like, say, Texas, like Notre Dame, like Ohio State. If you have these power broker alumni and they're going to want theirs there. Like at Tennessee, I don't think you worry about it because you know where the money's coming from, the majority of it. I think if Auburn were ever to go jersey patch, you probably know where it's going. Like, you know what company it's going with. Because there's one main company that's pushing in the funds, and you can't piss him off. I don't know another way to say it. Like, you at least give him the first five rights of refusal. Like, are you sure? I understand the logo's on the field, but we just want to make sure. We're going to do a jersey patch at some point. Are you positive you don't want your company there? Like, you have to make sure. Like, with Oregon, it's a different deal. Do you go double Nike patch? Just swoosh on both sides.
1: I say, what's better than one swoosh? Two of them.
11: Two. But if you're Nike, also, you're going to Phil Knight saying, we have to have your blessing on this. And Phil might step up and say, here's an extra 10. Just, yeah, no.
1: Don't even worry.
11: We don't want that. Not doing it.
1: Dang, that's a great point.
11: But I also feel like you got to be very careful here. If you are a school with, say, a mega booster or boosters, who have companies that are in the public eye that may want to do this, because if you just allow Mega Booster One to come in and put his company's logo there, and you don't have the real conversation with 2, 3, 4 that may want their company there, and all of a sudden he says, fine, you let him add the patch, like, we're done. It's something that has to be at least thought out. You have to have the discussion. Like, you have to go to 2 and 3 and say, you good with this? And I would imagine they're mostly not competing companies, so it's not that part of it.
1: Right.
11: But it's the ego part of it.
1: Mm-hmm.
11: Because if that guy's funneling in 20, 50, 100 million a year, every 3 years, whatever it is, he's going to want what he wants. I've said this before. People get mad at these boosters for pushing a coach out, doing, like, what did you think they're going to do when they're giving you all this money? Just sit on their hands in the back row? There are things that come with donations, and it's not just you get a sideline pass or you get the right to purchase suite tickets. Like, they get a say. It's how the world works. There are expectations with exchange of funds in a lot of ways. Some above board, some below board. But when you hand over money to people, you expect something in return. It's just the way the world operates. And I think you got to be real careful with some of these. I guarantee you that's why some of these are taking a long time for certain schools, is they're saying, all right, because then there's going to be some of these Bitcoin companies, whatever it is, that are stepping up saying, we'll do it. And they're like, well, hold on now. You've only been involved here for like 3 years. We got other folks that have been funneling money in for generations. We can't just go against them. All of a sudden take your money and put your patch on here. Like, we're going to run everybody off. Now, not mad, not saying shouldn't happen for certain schools. However, it's here now. We debated this for a long time. Was it going to come? Were we going to like it? Were we going to be mad about it? Now it's here. 205-834-9450. Get to a break. Adam Sparks with us in 9 minutes. He'll discuss a little bit more of this Aaron Carter situation. All that and more next on Jocks.
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8: 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I'm Dr. Sanjay Gupta, helping you live a better life.
11: All right, welcome back in. McElroy and Kubelik in the morning. Appreciate you guys being with us. 205-834-9450. Your thoughts on jersey patches in college football. We got the Big 12 deal for every school. Monster. Now, keep in mind, Big 12 can still go get their own certain schools. So you can still go get your own jersey patch, bring in more revenue if you want that way anyhow. Are you okay with it? Do you understand it? This goes right in line with a lot of other things in college football that I've talked about for years now. I don't like it, but I get it. I understand it. Jolly tweets in, when you have essentially a nuclear arms race, at Mac and Cube, by the way, if you want to tweet into the show, for money to pay NIL, only so much is going to come from donors and subscriptions. Need to bring in money streams. I'm not saying right or wrong. A patch on a uniform for $20 million a year, it's an easy deal to make. Yeah, I don't feel like any of us have said, like, don't do this or question doing it. We just felt like traditional schools like Notre Dame, like Ohio State, like USC, like Alabama, like Texas would not have rushed to this and maybe wouldn't even have needed it per se, because there is going to be that portion of the fan base, the traditionalists, that don't want it. And some of those might have a lot of money, and some of those might be pushing a lot of money in the program. They're saying, don't mess with the uniform. Don't do it. Pete Moss tweets in, Bama was the biggest draw last year. I may have to rethink my no patch stance. He adds a portion of an article from Football Scoop that says, but on a week-to-week basis, viewers couldn't get enough of Alabama. Crimson Tide made 10 appearances in the top 50. Reminder, they've only played 13 games so far, but that doesn't even tell the full story. Alabama actually made 10 appearances in the top 32. Alabama's 10th largest audience was nearly 23% larger than Ohio State's 5th largest. For what it's worth, the Alabama games on this list drew a combined 96.56 million viewers. Ohio State's 6 appearances drew 71 million. I would say, number one, not taken away from Alabama here, Pete, the matchups helped a lot. And then number two, because outside of Ohio State, Oregon, Ohio State, Michigan, what were the other massive matchups? Texas, obviously. But you're not going to have, I mean, that's going to be on SEC Network. That's going to be on ABC, ESPN this fall. But that'll be a big audience for Ohio State. Alabama had, I think, more better matchups that would be more advantageous. And also, it hurt Ohio State playing bigger games at noon. Let's be real. And they've, Fox has done a great job with that window. I think that window is bigger than anyone ever imagined. But you're never going to do the numbers at noon, no matter who the game is, consistently that you're going to be able to do in primetime. You're just not. It's just not a real thing. Here's a great question. Louis DeArmond tweets in, when you buy a team jersey, do you have to get the patch now too? That would be part of my deal.
1: Right.
11: Like if I were SoFi or whatever, say every replica jersey sold has to have our patch on it.
1: Yeah.
11: Y'all can figure out how to, you know, Betty Crocker that thing off there on your own if you take sewing class, but it's going to be, you're getting it.
1: Slap that on.
11: You want the real jersey?
1: Correct.
11: There it is. Theo Munger, as a Bama fan, I'm not opposed to patches. Is the Nike swoosh considered a patch? Yeah. It's like we said, these have been on there for a long time.

0: Bumblebee patches come from various companies. I would say it's impressive that Scott even knows that the Braves are Quikrete. Because I can tell you this, going to Pirates-Cubs games over the weekend, I know the Pirates have a jersey patch, but I don't know what the company is. It's on the right sleeve. I remember seeing it when we were, because younger kid got a Connor Griffin jersey, older kid got a Paul Skeens jersey, and I remember it was on the right sleeve when we were looking at them, but I do not know what the company is. I cannot recall that. So I think the possible return on that investment is fascinating to think about. How do you measure it? How do you know? It's just being visible. It's just finding ways to be more visible for your company. All right, we'll get to a break. Come back. Adam Sparks, the latest information that we have on this Aaron Carter suspension at Tennessee, that's next on Jocks.
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5: A better life with Dr. Sanjay Gupta.
6: How often do you stop to wonder whether you should share something that's revealing, maybe even embarrassing, with a partner, a friend, or even your boss? In her new book called Revealing, The Underrated Power of Oversharing, behavioral scientist Leslie John says doing just that can help you deepen relationships that are vital to your life. We need people to trust us in order to get things like love, friendship, and career success. That's what she told us. When you make yourself vulnerable by revealing something sensitive, it does make other people trust you. In turn, when you ask someone to reveal something about themselves, showing that interest will generally lead someone to like you more. Why? Because people like to be asked about themselves, she says. It also signals that they are discriminating and choosy, but in a good way. I'm Dr. Sanjay.

0: All right, welcome back in. McElroy and Kubelik in the morning. Appreciate you being with us. We mentioned the Aaron Carter situation at Tennessee a little bit earlier in the show. 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Adam Sparks joining us now on the Higginbotham Hotline. Covers Tennessee, does it well. And Adam, this kind of came out of nowhere, but when you look a little bit further and find some other information about Tennessee maybe appealing this to get the suspension from 3 games to 2 games, they've known about this for a little while. Can you give us a little bit of a timeline of maybe how long the athletic department has known, what they've tried to do, as opposed to when the actual ruling came down?
1: Yeah, they knew about it once Arion Carter decided to come back, which was in January, or at least once he went through the protocol of coming back. You know, when you withdraw from the NFL draft, you have to show that you have terminated your contract with your NFL agent. You know, then you have to sort of declare whether or not you took any benefits, any impermissible benefits during that time. And he was only in that phase for about a month, so that didn't take long. But Tennessee knew this was a hurdle they had to get through. But I think their initial reaction was, well, okay, it was one flight that was provided to him. He paid it back. This is probably going to be a slap on the wrist. And it was initially, I mean, well, it still is a level 3 violation. And usually level 3s don't reach to a suspension level. They can. Sometimes with a coach, but it's rare. And so I think they thought this would be something where he would get just sort of a minor penalty. When the NCAA came down with a 3-game suspension, I think that's when they realized this was actually going to be a thing. It's a strange thing. When I first saw the information to start reporting on it, I thought I was in a time machine. You know, I mean, for most of our lives, we would hear these things and say, I mean, if this was 10 years ago, 20 years ago, we would say, well, yeah, of course once you hire an agent, once you hire an agent to go into the NFL and then they give you something, you are now ineligible. We understood that for years, but in the NIL age, you know, you can have an agent and you also can get travel perks. I wrote a week ago, while I was looking at the Arion Carter stuff, I was also writing about David Gabriel George, Tennessee's new commit, 5-star running back, reportedly getting travel perks in his NFL deal. He's a senior in high school. So when you hear that the NCAA is punishing a player for getting that because they were in the draft pool for a month, it's strange. But, I mean, the foundational problem with all of it is that when you have all those travel perks in an NIL deal as a college player, you are viewed by the NCAA as amateur. Once you go into the NFL draft pool and you hire an agent and then get exactly that same thing, you are now declaring yourself as a professional. It's sort of bizarre world.
0: 100% it is. And so I'm assuming, for some clarity on exactly what was happening here, this was – him flying to meet with an agent? Did this involve workouts? Like, what exactly was the flight going to be for, as he had declared to enter the draft and obviously since removed his name?
1: Yeah, no, my best understanding from the document is that he was going to the training facility. So, you know, the way it usually is, once you hire an agent and say, okay, I'm going to the NFL draft, the agent is basically your travel agent at that point. They just get you set up. You know, here's your short-term apartment. Here's your flight. Here's your rental car. Here's the training facility, you know, the D1 or whatever you're going to go train in for the next couple months. And they just get you squared away. Here's your nutritionist. They were just doing those sort of things. And they gave him his flight and said, here, you're going to fly to this destination. And that's where your training facility is going to be to get ready for pre-draft workouts. And that was it. That was the flight. In retrospect, he should have just said, I make 6 figures. I'll get the flight. You can comp me later. But that's not the way it's usually done. He didn't know he was going back to Tennessee. You know, he just assumed his college career was over. But once he had an injury that flared up, required surgery, he had to go back. And at that point, it's too late to not accept the one flight that he had.
0: We're visiting with Adam Sparks. He covers the Tennessee Volunteers. You can follow him on Twitter, at Adam Sparks. Covers in for the Knoxville News. KnoxNews.com is where you can find his work. I said yesterday, Adam, and I understand that this has apparently been taken from three games to two, just because of where we are in college football, I don't think there's any way he misses both these games. That's just my opinion because of how things have operated there. I don't know what course legally has even been looked at, discussed, talked about, but I don't think there's any way it happens. Based on what you know, what you've seen, where we are, what do you think the realistic chances of him actually missing both these games are?
1: Well, I think Tennessee does not want to go to court, which is a funny statement, right? It seems like Tennessee always wants to go to court. Tennessee, this close to fall camp, I mean, they're going into camp this coming week. They don't want to go to court again for something like this. I think that's less likely. Could Arian Carter go to court? Possibly. I do think it's interesting on what the argument would be. You know, obviously we look at it outside and say, well, courts are supposed to overturn a thing that's unfair. And we all, I think, can agree that this is unfair. I think the harder thing would be if he's arguing that there was irreparable harm done here. Irreparable financial harm? I'm not so sure. He's going to make the same NIL money playing 12 game, playing 10 games as he was 12. Does it hurt his NFL draft value next year? Again, I don't think so, but I mean, he could argue there's, you know, that he's suffering irreparable harm just because he's supposed to be able to play every game and he's not being allowed to. You know, I heard an interesting take yesterday from a few people, and I wonder if Arian Carter's camp is being fed this as well, that you go to court to try to get a temporary injunction going into the Georgia Tech week. You get the injunction that pauses the NCAA's authority to suspend him for the week, and then you drop the case the next week when they play Kennesaw State. That's maybe a 2026 type strategy against NCAA. We'll see if he tries that.
0: I know situations in the past, and Adam Sparks with us on the Higginbotham Hotline. You've repaid the money, and then things have been lightened. Is that even a factor here in this? Is that feasible, possible? Has it been done?
1: I mean, he paid back the $427 for the flight. It was Tennessee listed it in its argument as a mitigating factor, and there were a number of mitigating factors. He didn't intend to come back. The only reason he came back was medical advice, because they said you would be better off if you're probably going to need minor surgery. So you're going to have some rehab. Who knows what that would have done to his draft stock. So he had no intent on coming back. And yes, he did pay it back. And so that was listed as a mitigating factor in Tennessee's argument. And I think the NCAA, sort of reading between the lines, that's why they dropped it from three games to two games. Tennessee thought those mitigating factors would drop it from three to nothing, or a slap on the wrist, or rules education, as they typically say. But it didn't. NCAA looked at it and said, yeah, we're going to be lenient here and we're going to drop it to two games. It's not reading the room. It's a little tone deaf, I would say, on the NCAA's part.
0: Yeah, when you mentioned slap on the wrist earlier, Adam, I thought, not for this, I don't feel like. Like, not two complete games. I mean, that's almost 15-20% of your season that you're talking about. And obviously, I know that if you're just saying two games, they don't look at it as who you play where, but – missing that Georgia Tech game with a new defensive coordinator coming in, I mean, that is a massive impact week two for this football team.
1: Yeah, Georgia Tech's got two stud running backs. You know, a Brent Key team, they're going to be physical, run the ball. You would like to have your all-SEC linebacker in there. And remember, Tennessee's going to rely on its defense in that game because they've got a new quarterback. That'll be their second start, presumably. That'll be their first road start. You need your best players. You need your team leader. I would say he's probably team leader number one, but he's going to be in, as of right now, street clothes on the sideline for that game. And yeah, they bring in Jim Knowles as their defensive coordinator, and this is what I think people don't understand, is that Jim Knowles has been chomping at the bit to coach Arion Carter on the field. Because of that minor surgery to Arion's foot, he was not out there in spring practice. So Jim Knowles didn't have him then. And now they're going into fall camp. He'll have him in practice, but it's still going to be two games till he can use him in his defense. And Jim Knowles has a complex scheme. Arion talked a lot at Media Days about sort of learning it through film and walkthroughs, but it's just a different thing to do it in the game. And the way it is now, Arion will go out there and get some reps against Kennesaw State, and then Auburn comes to town, and then Texas comes to town, and that'll be sort of his first, close to his first live time in Jim Knowles defense. You would want him to have it before then.
0: Visiting with Adam Sparks, he covers Tennessee for the Knoxville News. We went through Media Days, and I don't feel like anybody got a whole lot more clarity on the quarterback situation. How would you describe where Tennessee's quarterback room right now is heading into fall camp?
1: Yeah, I mean, around Knoxville, people feel like it's Faison Brandon. But within the building, I feel like it's probably 60-40 Faison Brandon. And that's based, I would almost say, just by default. You know, the thought is if you bring back a redshirt freshman and then have a five-star true freshman come in, the redshirt freshman should be ahead. And there was no sense to me that George McIntyre in spring or even summer has fallen behind, but the fact that he was a year ahead on the calendar and didn't get ahead in the competition seems to point to the trajectory of Faison Brandon getting the job. It's open, though. I believe it's an open competition. I believe there's a path for George McIntyre to win the job. The whole thing with Josh Heupel and Joey Halsley, and especially with Heupel, you know these offensive guys. It's the feel is they're playing a video game. They just want the quarterback. They just want a quarterback to put the ball where they think it should be from the sideline. I drew it up. You put the ball where it's supposed to go, and you're my guy. And you don't have to do anything extraordinary. If George McIntyre puts the ball where it's supposed to be to the right guy at the right time and can adjust on the fly, then he's going to be the guy. I just don't know that either of those young guys will be able to do that early in the season. Faison's a little more athletic. I think Faison has more upside, and so that's why I would say he's 60-40. He's the guy. But this is going to be determined by, you know, live reps, but especially I would say a couple of scrimmages that go to about mid of fall camp. Now, I will say Josh Heupel finally admitted to me at SEC Media Days that whoever is the starter in the opening game won't necessarily be the starter all the way through. Like, they'll have to play well, not just get the job in camp and then it's theirs to keep. And with that, he's sort of hinting back to the 2021 season when Joe Milton started the first two games, and then he had a minor injury. Hendon Hooker came in, and, you know, Hendon Hooker kept it for the next 2 years. There's always that possibility.
0: Absolutely. Adam, great stuff, man. Thanks for the time today. Thanks for a little more clarity on this situation involving Arion Carter. We'll catch up soon.
1: All right, y'all have a good one.
0: Adam Sparks with the Knoxville News Sentinel, at Adam Sparks. You can follow him on Twitter. Find his work at knoxnews.com. Go to the sports section. Obviously, he covers Tennessee, does a great job doing it. So he didn't seem to feel as confident as I do that this will be limited further than a two-game suspension. Just feels like a lot. I know the rule was broken, but this is, as Adam also said, a little bit more of a common sense situation of look at the money that's changing hands in different ways. I mean, high school athletes that are committing to schools now have private jet deals. And Arion Carter, who was in the NFL draft, had a flight purchased for him, has since paid it back, and is still going to get two games. Sorry, I'm not on board. We'll discuss it more next on Jocks.
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1: Welcome back in, McElroy and Kubik in the morning, Thursday, July 30th, 7:53, right here on Jocks. Still coming up, Michael Bratton on the other side. We'll recap some SEC Media Day information. Media Days, plural. Wimp Sanderson at 9. Ethan Veith at 9:30. Talk Texas Longhorns, talk Jersey Patches, which we got an interesting tweet during the break referencing Jersey Patches. And a couple of different folks have different thoughts on this, but one thing that I think we look at sometimes are the professional sports and how they're handled. Nick Stone tweets in, I'm a Newcastle United fan.
2: What sport? Is it soccer?
1: Yeah.
2: Oh, okay.
1: Sponsor patches are such a large part of the sport that NUFC is offering to replace any new home kit purchase that doesn't have their new sponsor on it. They're actually sending me a new jersey free of charge, so I'll have two 26-27 home kits now.
2: Okay.
1: I don't know if that solves the problem because you're still going to have the old one without the patch, but
2: right.
1: I appreciate where they're going there. Like, hey, if you want to wear it, here's the new one, and we want our sponsor patch on it. I don't feel like a lot of NFL teams are going to be doing that.
2: No.
1: Patch. Like Notre Dame's not calling people saying, we'll send you another one.
2: No. Mm-mm. Nah. Not going to happen.
1: John tweets in, I understand why it's the new reality, but I'm a traditionalist. He said he wants clean crimson and white uniforms. Lisa Rawls tweets in, would rather have a clean, pure uniform or a more competitive team. Patches are the new way of the world. I think that's sort of the mindset that most realistic college football fans are going to have or probably need to have. What good is it going to do for you to fight this? I don't like it. Okay.
2: Then you're out of.
1: They're not going to not do it.
2: Yeah, you're out of $20 million then, if that's the case.
1: But. That's my point, is they're not going to not take the money because a small portion of the fan base doesn't like it.
2: Oh. This is business.
1: Same thing with playing at noon. Same thing with playing non-conference games. Like, it's me, a portion of the fan base that doesn't like a lot of things.
2: Right.
1: But you either move with it, understand it, which is, again, I'll say like I said earlier in the show, it goes along with a lot of things in college football, be it where NIL is, where the transfer portal is, where the red shirt rule is of don't like it, but I understand it and probably not going to change. Therefore, you morph your thought process on it, try to move past it, look at the other parts of it that you do enjoy, and there we go. Russell Terry tweets in, that standard of marketing you're talking about is Coke. Most people in the South, a Coke is any carbonated non-alcoholic beverage. Yeah, go north of like Tennessee and it's a pop.
2: Just doesn't sound right.
1: But no, there are a lot of people that just say, I'll have a Coke, and they're not trying to say Coke, Pepsi, whatever.
2: Right.
1: Now, I do think if you start bringing in, you know, Sunkist, Dr. Sprite.
2: Oh, Sun Drop.
1: Dr. Pepper, Sprite, whatever. Oh. Like, I don't think that's.
2: Oh, 7-Up on the jersey.
1: Yeah, well, when some people say, I want a Coke, I don't think that they mean, like, give me a grape of Coke. Michael Bratton joins us next on Jocks.
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9: If I were to ask you what makes for a good night's sleep, you'd probably say a dark, quiet room, not too many things on your mind. But every night when you go to get some Z's, how often do you really think about the temperature in your bedroom? Temperature may be one of the most underappreciated factors in sleep. That's according to the Senior Vice President of Research and Scientific Affairs at the National Sleep Foundation. We often hear about lights and screens and stress, but even modest changes in temperature and airflow can influence both how quickly you fall asleep and how deeply you stay asleep. Most experts will recommend a room temperature of 60 to 67 degrees Fahrenheit. You might also experiment with your sheets and what you actually wear to bed. Play around a bit and see what improves your sleep. You might be delightfully surprised. I'm Dr. Sanjay Gupta, helping you live a better life.
0: 30 days. This is McElroy and Kubelik in the morning.
1: All right, welcome back in. McElroy and Kubelik in the morning. Great conversation via jersey patches. We also talked to Aaron Carter, Tennessee. That suspension. We've talked to Jeremiah Smith, Ohio State wide receiver, a little bit later in the show. Alabama fans, close your ears. You're not going to want to hear this. Also from Big Ten Media Days, how many national championship contenders does the Big Ten realistically have? We will discuss that a little bit later in the show. After we visit with Michael Bratton of That SEC Podcast next, I think maybe we discuss another or have another conversation of, are you tough? I would love to make this just an everyday segment of just finding people who have been hurt and overcome said adversity to just prove that they're tough. And maybe sometimes it's just people getting hurt in weird ways. And we had that conversation. Lincoln Riley hot seat. Scorching? Warm? Lukewarm? Toasty? Where is that? As USC has made their rounds at Big Ten Media Days. We'll get another round of Big Ten Media Days today in Chicago as Indiana, Maryland, Michigan, Nebraska, Northwestern, Washington will all make appearances at Big Ten Media Days today. Indiana edge Tristan Abram has entered the transfer portal. I didn't even know that was a thing right now. I didn't even think you could enter the portal right now.
2: I thought it was closed.
1: I think kids announce that they will enter, and then so therefore the next time a window does become available,
2: that's when
1: everybody knows they're recruitable. That's how I feel like that works. So you just announce it to these outlets so they say you're heading to the portal. But really, it's almost like, you know, at the airports, you have the flat escalators that go, you know, like 800 yards. I think this is him just stepping on that, but the portal's at the end of it.
2: Gotcha.
1: Like, I'm getting on the flat escalator to the portal, but I can't get in the portal for another however many months.
2: So is he, like, practicing? Is he playing? Or
1: At Indiana, I'm going to say probably not.
2: Right.
1: I don't view Kirk Cignetti as the, yeah, we'll let you practice and give us some reps, knowing you're leaving the program. He doesn't take me as that kind of guy.
2: He doesn't.
1: A little bit more of a kick rock, sir.
2: So he's working out with the common student.
1: We'll throw your bags on that escalator for you. Bye.
2: That's wild.
1: Nah. Sports Illustrated also has their national quarterback rankings out. We'll discuss that a little bit later in the show. And also, we haven't had this conversation on Josh Pastner's comments about UNLV hoops essentially being for sale. Like all of it. He had to release a statement yesterday to clarify that technically the program is not for sale.
2: Okay, okay.
1: Some people thought that's exactly what he meant. But yeah, no. Let's go to the Higginbotham Hotline now. Welcome in Michael Braden of That SEC Podcast, who decided to title a YouTube video in a disparaging manner towards myself. Essentially, Why Cole Kubelik Sucks was the title of the YouTube video that came out in the last few days. Why did we decide to go that direction, Mike?
10: Well, I traffic in the truth, and I just felt obligated to get the truth out there, and that was actually one of the main topics that a true friend, Josh Pate, wanted to discuss on the show unprompted. So I felt the need to title it as such.
1: Yep, and you did. And seemingly video's doing pretty well, right? Doing pretty good numbers for you?
10: Oh, yeah. So far, it's our number one video from Media Days. So I appreciate that from a true friend, Josh Pate.
1: Oh, I thought you were going to say you appreciate that from me by utilizing my name, image, and likeness on your video to garner views. So you're welcome.
10: Well, I mean, you revealed your true character down in Tampa. And when someone shows you who you are, then you got to believe them.
1: Did you have any massive takeaways from SEC Media Days? Did you shift your opinion on any teams, any programs?
10: Honestly, no, not really. But I think that's no stranger to me because, we follow this stuff 365 days of the year. But I did like a lot for what I saw, obviously, from Pete Golding and John Summerall. And just their – again, is that really going to help them on Saturdays, how they – prepare at Media Days? No, but and then you even go to Will Stein. I just think that all this new blood in the Southeastern Conference, at least from a media standpoint, I think it's going to be really, really valuable to us. And that was kind of my main takeaway. Everybody wanted to talk about the playoff and if a 9-3 will get in. I could care less about all that. I care that the SEC seems to be injected with a lot of more enthusiasm and excitement from the coaching ranks.
1: Let's stay with playoffs. And Michael Braden of That SEC Podcast joining us on the Higginbotham Hotline. There was a team or two that I was surprised didn't get more playoff buzz at Media Days. Like, when you look at it right now, what teams do you feel confident from the SEC saying will be in the college football playoff this year? And what teams did you feel like most people at Media Days kind of shared that confidence with you?
10: I think the only three that I'm confident will make it are Georgia, Oklahoma, and Texas. And I have it in that order, too. So, but most people have Texas up there as one or two. I'm not saying they're – I mean, God forbid I put them third, right? But that's kind of where I have them. Whereas I think any combination of Ole Miss, A&M, Tennessee, LSU, and then even outliers like Alabama, Florida, and Carolina – I think they could all compete for a college football playoff spot, but I think the SEC is probably only going to get four. Hopefully they get more, but I think it'll be just four this year with a 9-game schedule.
1: One of the teams that I was surprised at, and I don't like saying disrespected because I don't think people are doing it intentionally. I just think if you like other teams, it's okay. It's fine. I was shocked, Mike, at the amount of people, or let me just say how few people realistically discussed Ole Miss as an SEC championship game participant, championship contender, or college football playoff team. Did that surprise you at Media Days as well? And where are you on Ole Miss heading into the season?
10: Yeah, and believe it or not, Cole, I had a couple people I spoke with that they're picking Ole Miss to win the national championship. So, I mean, people are kind of all over the spectrum with them. And speaking with people that cover that team, they said, you know, they're telling me that the thing you really got to watch out for, everybody gets enamored with Trinidad and Kiwan, as they should. Those are phenomenal players, and Ole Miss just announced Heisman campaigns for each of them. But people that cover the team are saying that the defense is going to be incredible. I've heard you talk about the defensive line, but I think they're pretty fired up about all the linebackers they've added via the transfer portal as well. So it wasn't that long ago, what, just 2 years ago, Ole Miss had arguably the best defense in the Southeastern Conference. If they have anything close to that, I mean, maybe Ole Miss can win the SEC and compete for a national championship.
1: Did you feel like I did at Media Days that this was probably the least amount of Alabama chatter we have had at an SEC Media Days, at least that I have attended? And it ramped up on Alabama Day, of course, but before and after they were in attendance, it just felt like very little buzz, both positive and negative. It's almost like people didn't know what to say about Alabama. Where were you on the Bama conversation in Tampa?
10: Yeah, to go back to what you were saying, of anything I picked up, now you've kind of jogged my memory. I did talk to some people where, I don't know, man. I know people take me as like a hot take, say crazy stuff guy, but the people I spoke with are basically said DeBoer's just dead man walking. And in the same breath, they say, the guy's a really good coach. I don't think anyone denies. His record is undeniable. But I don't think he's got any support with former players. I think he's lost a lot of support with the people that really matter down there. I just don't think that guy's going to make it. And I have them as like an 8-4 type team. Now, if I'm wrong, you know, maybe he'll be fine. But if he has that type of year, I think he's going to be wishing he took that Michigan job.
1: It's going to be interesting to see kind of where – I think that there are more Alabama fans that actually do believe in DeBoer. I just think the louder majority of fans are the ones that are echoing some of the things that you said. You mentioned some of those new head coaches in the SEC. They were impressive. I was glad to see some of them get in front of people so they can get to know them. Because I think they all have a chance to be successful, but their personalities are going to be infectious. I think that's why they are where they are. Which one of those coaches moves the meter the most this year? Let's leave Lane out of this. I don't think he counts as a new coach in the league. I'm surprised that people don't think Pete Golden can even just win games. We'll leave him out of this as well, since he's already won two playoff games as the Ole Miss head coach. But of the other new coaches, who are we sitting here a year from now saying, man, it was impressive what they did year one at their new school?
10: I think it's got to be John Sumrall. And you could even include Kiffin and Golding in this. And I think they'll do really well, obviously, at Ole Miss and LSU. But I think John Sumrall, I mean, all the guy does is win. And I've been hearing his name for seems like 10 years of a guy to keep your eye on, rising up the coaching ranks. I have searched high and low. Not that for someone to say something bad about John Sumrall, I can't find it. And it's hilarious because I think Florida fans were, honestly, I think they were a little bit upset when they hired him. Another G, you know, lower level coach, Billy Napier 2.0. I mean, he destroyed that in about a week's time. So I don't think Florida can make the playoff this year. I think they're too flawed of a team. But I think they're going to compete for it up until the final month of the season. I really do. And I think if he can revive Florida, I think that's something that the SEC really needs. When Florida and Auburn and all these teams are down, I think it really hurts the perception of the league. So I think he turns that around immediately.
1: Michael Bratton of That SEC Podcast joining us on the Higginbotham Hotline. We discussed Alabama. You just mentioned Auburn. How does the first year of Alex Golas as a head coach go for the Tigers on the Plains? What's the discussion point at the end of the season on year one for him, you think?
10: Well, I don't know if it's right, Cole. I mean, obviously you're much closer to that program than I am, but I just want to see Auburn be fun again, particularly on offense, because it's just been dreadful with the offense and quarterbacks in recent seasons. So we haven't had a winning season, right, in, what, 5 years? So start right there. And I don't think the bar should ever be 6-7 wins at Auburn, but I'm okay with that year one, as long as it's an exciting brand of football. And I kind of compare it to Tennessee when it was under Jeremy Pruitt, watching that thing and how, like, you know, it was just not even fun to watch a Tennessee football game. And then insert Josh Heupel, and it's just fireworks. And how explosive and scoring. It's like, wow, I didn't know you could do this in college football. That's what I want to see from Auburn. Make it fun again. But they're another one where I think obviously the schedule's difficult, and I think the roster's a little flawed. But if they could win 6-7, maybe even 8 games, I'd sign up for that right now, if I'm an Auburn fan, year one, and hope for a big year two. I just want to see Auburn fun again.
1: You have more confidence in Georgia or Texas right now accomplishing more this year?
10: Georgia, because I don't really believe in Steve Sarkisian. I think he's, anytime he gets matched up with an elite coach, it kind of shows.
1: Is that more on how the team plays, or you think his coaching acumen, his X's and O's strategy? Like, where do you put the fault with Sark?
10: Well, I mean, again, he's a offensive genius, I was told, Colt. Yet the last 3 years, the offense has regressed with Quinn Ewers, who, by the recruiting services, is literally the highest-rated quarterback of all time, and then Arch Manning, who we've been covering since he's about eighth grade. You know what I mean? So how is the offense regressing with these quarterbacks and this talent you have? I don't know. And just in those big-time matchups, they seem to get kind of overwhelmed. And, you know, what was the issue last year? I thought clearly it was the offensive line. So, yeah, of course we got to switch the defensive coordinator. I mean, how does that make any sense? I don't know. And the fact that he's out here touting, well, now I can just focus on offense. Is he taking credit for the defense? I mean, I don't understand any of that logic. And they're talking a lot about grades. I don't know if you picked up on this, but, you know, we take real academics. We don't do basket weaving down here in Austin. I mean, this is a coach that I don't understand the messaging here. They're all chips on the table, obviously. And, you know, it was also kind of weird where he's saying we're upgrading the talent via the transfer portal all around Arch. Well, these are all the guys you picked last year. You got to coach these guys up. You got to develop them. I don't understand the messaging from Austin, but they better win and win big this year. Otherwise, I think this is his last year in Austin.
1: We talked about that. Michael Bratton joining us on the Higginbotham Hotline, that SEC podcast, a little bit of, it was the grade stuff, and then it was the Texas Tech stuff, and then it was like some of the recruiting stuff, and it was like, we asked the question on the show multiple times, like, what is Sark mad about right now? Like who has poked the bear over there? Because it felt like there were multiple instances where public comments were made that were almost unnecessary. I never really got any final answers as to some of the things that were going on, but it did feel like multiple times what you referenced, different things were coming out of there.
10: Yeah, and again, I mean, I haven't forgotten, Cole. I bet you haven't either. Last year, you know, when they were struggling so much at the beginning of the year, he makes a weird comment. You know, what if we put a camera and watch you go to the bathroom? You know, he said this to the media. I mean, this is word for word. That's what he said. Like, I don't know. I think the guy's kind of cracking under the pressure. Now, again, they turned it around. Can they recapture that? If they play like they did at the tail end of last season, they're going to be just fine. But I don't know. But it seems like the man is kind of not able to handle the pressure, in my opinion.
1: Mike, who has a better year, Tennessee or Vanderbilt this year?
10: Come on, man. Tennessee's going to the college football playoff, and Vanderbilt's going back to the gutter. We all know that.
1: Okay. I don't view it that way. Actually, neither. I don't think Tennessee's in the playoff, and I don't think Vandy goes to the gutter. But are you with me in that the middle of the SEC is going to be fascinating this year? Just looking at Missouri, Florida, Auburn, Tennessee, Vanderbilt. Who else could we throw in there that I'm not thinking of? Middle of the SEC. Mississippi State is in that mix. Absolutely. It's going to be incredible to see who can extend and who maybe falls back just a little bit.
10: Yeah, I mean, I think it's going to be just so chaotic, so fun, week in, week out, this year in the SEC. And don't buy into the narrative from the coaches. You know, the 9-game SEC, oh, woe is us, making $8, $9 million. And that's on the bottom line. We got to play all these difficult games. Hey, this is going to be amazing for the fans. It's going to be awesome. And I'm ready for it. I think this could be the best year in the SEC we've had in a long, long time.
1: You know, Auburn's in that mix. Kentucky would be in that mix. South Carolina would be in that mix. It's going to be fascinating to see, Mike. Appreciate the time. Again, I apologize for not being able to I did offer to come on your show. You guys turned me down and then asked me, I think at 5 o'clock on Thursday, if I could join your show. So sorry I couldn't fit that in at that point. But
10: That was also the same day you told us, hey, I can't come on today. And I said, no problem. And I'm a busy guy. I lined up the full slate of schedule, and we're about to interview someone, and Cole come over, and he's like, hey, can I come on now? I was like, no, no, you cannot.
1: There you go. Okay. So therefore, you go make a headline, Cole Kublik sucks. So got it. Noted. That's how we handle our business. So we will we'll keep that in mind. Mike, appreciate the time, man. Great stuff. Let's catch up soon.
10: Okay, see ya.
1: Michael Bratton of That SEC Podcast joining us on the Higginbotham Hotline. Some opinions on the SEC and takeaways from SEC media days. Of the middle of that pack, like if we had to say who extends, who goes backwards, where would that be? And another version of, are you tough? This one might actually be frightening in a little bit more of a realistic way. Because I don't think a lot of us are trekking up 10,000 feet with hiking poles in the near future. Some of you listening may be. I know Damien and I are not.
2: No, no, no.
1: 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We'll discuss it right after this on
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12: Should you still work out when you're injured, or should you take it easy? 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
1: All right, we have some breaking news here involving the city of Birmingham that we'll get to in just a moment. Also, another edition of Are You Tough? And the phone lines are open. Higginbotham Hotline, 205-834-9450. You can call in or text in there, tweeting at Mac and Cube. Want to get to Billy in Nashville, who is listening, wants to talk some college football. Welcome into the show, Billy.
14: Hey, Cole. Appreciate you for taking taking the call. Listening to Mike's interview there, talking about, you know, I thought you had a good question. Who has a better season, Vanderbilt or Tennessee? In my opinion, I mean, he was probably joking about, I hope he was joking at least about what he said. You could correct me if I'm wrong there. And a lot of people have the sentiment that Vanderbilt's going back to the gutter. It was all about Diego Pavia, and that's it. You know, because he's gone, Vanderbilt will go right back to where they were. I think a lot of people are going to be surprised by what they see from this team this year, this defense. And obviously Jared Curtis, he's young, but Tim Beck is, in my opinion, one of the most underrated offensive coordinators in the country that nobody talks about. You talk about Cedric Alexander all the time as well being the most underrated running back in the conference. Junior Sherrill is the receiver. So I think Vanderbilt, once again, and it's Vanderbilt, that's why a lot of people aren't talking about him. But on the Tennessee side of things, am I missing something with Tennessee right now? And I've heard a lot of people hype up this Tennessee team heading into this season, and a lot of the reasoning is because of Josh Heupel. Well, this is Josh Heupel's scheme and his offense and this defense. And I get their defense will likely be a lot better when they're Jim Knowles. But in my opinion, you know, Cole, this Heupel offense, really the last couple of years, and ever since Nico left, I thought, obviously last year with Aguilar, they found ways to be somewhat, you know, competent. But I just don't understand the sort of blind faith in Tennessee this year when most likely it's going to be Faison Brandon, a guy that hasn't played a single snap in the SEC. I get that's the case for Vanderbilt as well. But Vanderbilt was a team that went 10-3 on the cusp of the playoff last year. Tennessee just seems to me, Cole, going downhill. I mean, is this Vanderbilt-Tennessee rivalry starting to shift in Vanderbilt's favor, in your opinion?
1: A little bit, yeah. And I think it's an explanation point was put on it in that game last year when we thought it was going to be competitive and we thought it was going to be close, and it was not for any amount of time. I mean, that was pure dominance. And I get it. Eli Stauer's gone. Diego Pavia gone. Like, there's a lot of pieces of that team going to be gone. But I'm with you. You've rebuilt the offensive line with some pieces that I think can be pretty good. You have a running back you're going to be able to lean on, a go-to wide receiver. You'll take some of the heat off the quarterback in different ways. Both coordinators underrated. The defense has got everybody back. The defense can be really good, I think. So I'm with you. I'm interested to see. That's why I asked the question. I don't think Tennessee will be even really knocking on the door of the playoff this year. I think they can still have a good season. And I don't think Vanderbilt goes backwards a ton. Some, I mean, listen, you still got to have good quarterback play.
14: Right.
1: And whether it's an inexperienced quarterback or a freshman quarterback, like, it's not going to be what it was last year, but still there are ways that they can maneuver around that and work around that. So we'll see. But I appreciate the call, Robert. Appreciate you listening up in Nashville. Robert in Greenville wants to talk college football. Welcome into the show, Robert.
15: Good morning, Cole. First of all, I appreciate the coverage that y'all had for SEC Media Days last week. I thought y'all did a great job. But what I wanted to talk about is I disagree with what Michael Bratton said. I do not, first of all, I think Alabama's program, while I know there's some concerns about the offensive line and the quarterback situation, I think they're in a lot better shape than what he's making out to be. I disagree. He said that Alabama is an afterthought because when you got the best secondary in the country coming back, and you've got one of the best young group of wide receivers and you went out transfer portal and addressed the defense, the offensive and defensive lines. I don't know what else DeBoer could have done. Maybe he could have gotten Hollywood Smothers. But look, for him to say that the player, four players and does and fans do not have support of DeBoer, I think it's a little bit going out of bounds. I think it's ridiculous. And the other thing is, there's no way that Tennessee's a college football playoff team. They've got too many holes on their defense to fix. It takes a year to learn that system under Jim Knowles. You know, I know he did a great job with Ohio State, but took them a year to learn, okay? And then the quarterback situation. Yeah, I know Alabama's got an experienced quarterback, but at least Austin Mack, Keon Russell has taken a few some snaps. And I just think that for him to say that Tennessee's a college football playoff team is out of bounds as well. Has he seen how tough Tennessee's schedule is? I mean, you lose a key linebacker. I think that was totally wrong by the NCAA, but still, he's not going to be there for the Georgia Tech game. And then they got Texas. They got Alabama. They got Auburn, who's going to beat them. They got Texas A&M on the road. They got LSU. I mean, there's no way Tennessee's going to make college football playoff. And I think Josh Heupel may be on the hot seat by the end of the year. I mean, has he been watching? I don't know what it is. I mean, has he paid attention to what's going on in Tuscaloosa besides listening to the Feinbaum people griping and complaining all the time about what's going on with Alabama's program? I mean, it just seemed like I just don't agree that Vanderbilt's going in the gutter either. I mean, Vanderbilt, to me, is a 7-win ball club. I think Vanderbilt will beat Tennessee the last Saturday of the season, of the regular season. And they're going to beat North Carolina State. They're going to give Georgia a scare if you look at where they are at on the schedule after Oklahoma and before Alabama. So I'm sorry. I don't agree with anything he said about Alabama and Tennessee. I'm guessing he's been watching. I don't know. I just don't agree with Winston Bratton.
1: We appreciate

0: are saying. That's what Bama fans are saying. That's what Auburn fans are saying. Like, it doesn't just because it was bad last year doesn't mean it's going to be better this year. So,
1: yeah, that is so true, man. You just know, and at the end of the day, you're dealing with 19 and 24 year olds. Who knows?
0: You know, fair.
1: It's like old Pate says, at the end of the day, it's always them.
0: It comes down to the players.
1: The coaches and the players, yeah.
0: That's it. Appreciate the call, Coach. So, thanks for tuning in Santa Rosa, man.
1: Appreciate y'all.
0: Thank you.
1: Yeah.
0: All right, so I don't think anybody on the show realistically believes Tennessee is a playoff team, including guests who have appeared on the show today. But I appreciate the stir.
2: Right.
0: I guess it works.
2: We just said they'll be, if they get it right, like, they'll be okay.
0: Well, no, Mike said they're a playoff team, so yeah, well, I don't think that he meant that way. But
2: maybe he did. And what if he did?
0: Surely not.
2: I hope not.
0: No. All right, some unfortunate news for the city of Birmingham that we need to discuss. We will get to another RUTF today. But we got to have this conversation. It's unfortunate. I'm going to open up the phones. 205-834-9450. When we come back, another professional sports team gone in Birmingham. We'll discuss it next on Jocks.
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0: All right, welcome back in. McElroy and Kublik in the morning. Appreciate you guys tuning in. 205-834-9450. You can text in or call in there. You can also tweet in at Mac and Cube. You want to be a part of the show. AL.com is reporting that there will be an announcement today that the Birmingham Stallions are no more. Craig Stevenson of AL.com reporting that the Birmingham Stallions are going to be done and that the UFL will make a decision later today to cease operations in the city of Birmingham. Roy Johnson helping him report that story today. Damian, your thoughts?
1: It's kind of conflicting because it felt like this season was kind of a make or break anyway because of how it played out when Rapoli took ownership and kind of just played with Birmingham there for a while. And then the product on the field didn't necessarily live up to expectations this past year, and it kind of felt like this was like our final hoorah. I mean, it stinks. It stinks because I do think that the people we were bought in, you could tell, I mean, television markets, you could tell, like, we were watching. And I can understand crowd size and things like that, but I felt like he's trying to compare everything to St. Louis. When St. Louis is, like, I mean, they've had a professional team, like, they've had an NFL team, and they were kind of, the motivation that they have is almost like a middle finger to the NFL of saying, like, y'all should have never taken them from St. Louis. So, of course, they were going to show up to the Battle Hawks. I mean, you could talk about, you know, the calendar in which spring football is played. It's tough. It's different down here in Alabama. It's different in Birmingham. But I do think the support was there. But it just stings because it did feel like, I mean, we look at the first 4 years of spring football. I mean, we won 3 championships. And, you know, this past season kind of was a stinker. But all in all, it's kind of a gut punch. Like, it's just kind of like, dang, man, I felt like we had some momentum here, and now it's being taken away from us.
0: All right, from Roy Johnson at AL.com, 3-time champions will ride no more. After 5 seasons, the longest stint in professional spring football in the city's history, the UFL will announce today that it's ceasing operations in Birmingham, according to public officials. Quote, Birmingham has been home to the Stallions since 2022. Mayor Randall Woodfin told AL.com, we've been proud to see the team's success on the field and its growth in the market over that time. We wish the organization well. That's coming from the mayor. So that's essentially him saying, yeah, this is done. I will say this. I had multiple people within and that cover the UFL reach out to me yesterday asking me if this was done. I had not gotten official word, but I had heard from numerous people involved that they believed it was going to be over. Now it looks like it will be. So I'm with you, Damian. I couldn't go to a lot of the games as a fan because I was covering other games, other places. But the games that I did have a chance to cover, I enjoyed being a part of them here. I understand crowd size. One of the things that I am a little bit frustrated on is some of the commentary from people within the UFL about the stadium size, protective stadium size. And one of the things that I did not see countered with was the NCAA rule of the minimum size stadium you have to house Division I football. And that cannot be a 12,000, 15,000 seat stadium. So would that be cool for the Legion and the Stallions, potentially other professional teams that wanted to play a sport in said stadium? Like, I think these new little soccer stadiums are the future in a lot of ways. These behemoth stadiums are going away. It's premium seating. It's quaint seating. It's that tight environment that when you only have 8,000 people or 11,000 people can still feel electric and give you a great environment. It's hard with the way Protective Stadium is built. when you see what they have in Louisville, what they have in D.C., what they have in Houston, and I get that. I understand that. But in order to house the – like, the University of Louisville is not playing in that stadium. They're not. Like, Maryland's not playing in that stadium. So, per Division I rules, it couldn't be that. And it had to house UAB. So, therefore, it couldn't be both. Do I feel one of those stadiums is perfect for the UFL? I do. Is it perfect for MLS and other levels of soccer? Yes, probably. And from a concert venue perspective, it can still get probably a good crowd, not the crowds that you want for the kind of acts you're trying to bring in. But you also have an amphitheater now a mile away. So, yep, that kind of changes that mindset of where that stadium is and what that stadium is. It's of no one's fault, I don't believe. And I also don't believe anybody built Protective Stadium saying, by God, if we can just get spring football here.
1: Right.
0: That wasn't a real part of it. You'd love to have it on top of it and for that to be something that also could be housed there. But the reality is that wasn't at the forefront of, hey, we definitely need to get this here. It just wasn't. It's not real. So I hate it because, listen, at the end of the day, I love live tackle football. And I was watching CFL again over the weekend in a hotel room in Pittsburgh. I mean, if live tackle football is on and I'm sitting around, which is not very often, I'm going to watch it. I mean, I have friends in town that'll tell you I've been to different get-togethers at their homes and put a UFL game on or put a CFL game on. They're like, we didn't even know this was going. I'm like, yeah, it's tackle football. Like, let's watch. To me, it's more enjoyable than a lot of other things that we're going to be watching right now and trying to consume. But it felt like with the success of the team early and the support early that it was going to be able to be sustainable. And this is where I think Birmingham had the biggest disadvantage. Is in the USFL, it was all housed here. So you had not only players from Birmingham, but from other teams that were at your radio stations, at your TV stations, at your schools, at social get-togethers. The marketing was automatic because it was right here. And of course, being in Birmingham, the team that was going to be marketed the most was going to be the Stallions. So you had inherent advantages there. When that was removed, it hurt, mainly because it was different. It was automatically different, and it wasn't marketed as much, and it wasn't marketed the same way. Again, to no one's fault, because the players weren't here anymore. And when they were here, they did a good job of getting out there and getting in front of people. And Skip Holtz tried. I mean, we've got the local news monitors on in the station every day. I saw him doing the Zoom calls. I saw him trying to market, but it's not the same when they're not in person. It just isn't. And then I do think the league pulled back on a little bit of its marketing, and it hurt. Like, you need to be marketing more, not less. And, like, the Memphis crowds were atrocious. Nothing you can say about that. I don't think the Birmingham crowds were atrocious by any stretch of the imagination. I didn't think the San Antonio crowds were atrocious by any stretch of the imagination. And the confusing part to me is, instead of trying to reinvigorate a crowd who has been there before, it's this automatic, we're going to put it somewhere else.
1: Right.
0: And you're not going to get St. Louis in a lot of other places. You're just not. Those fans have a chip on their shoulder, and they do an amazing job showing up, and it's an amazing environment that they have. And still, even though it's old, a pretty cool indoor stadium that gives you a comfortable place to go watch, whether it's hot, whether it's raining, whether it's cold, whatever. It's just different. Like, some of this is situational, it's timing, and some of it's not controllable. Like the St. Louis situation, I don't think it's controllable because it's more circumstance. Like, you have an indoor stadium with a crowd that's pissed off, that's trying to prove a point, and they take advantage of it. Like, do I think that the original XFL said, watch us do this in St. Louis? If that was the case, you would have figured out more markets that had something close to that that you could have taken advantage of, and you didn't. But I do think the success that Birmingham had and the love for football that's here had a chance to be reinvigorated or reignited in certain ways. And I don't personally, I'm not sure all the effort was put into that to be able to pull that off. 205-834-9450 if you want to get in. 205-834-9450. You can text in. You can call in. Your thoughts on the Stallions being no more here in Birmingham. You can tweet into the show as well, at Mac and Cube, like I see some of you doing. We'll get to those next right here on Jocks.
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0: All right, welcome back in. McElroy and Kubelik in the morning. Birmingham Stallions apparently no more here in the city of Birmingham. Roy Johnson for AL.com reporting early this morning that city officials have let him know an announcement will be made later today that the Stallions will no longer be housed here in Birmingham. And I don't know exactly what that means. Does that mean that the team name goes to another city? Is it a completely different franchise in another city under another name? I have no idea. Like, we didn't see the Memphis Showboats go to Louisville. So I don't think that the Birmingham Stallions would go to Oklahoma City or Salt Lake. I think it would probably just be a completely new franchise, new uniforms, everything, which for that city wouldn't be terrible because Louisville won it last year. Fresh start, new team, whole new deal, new coach, new players.
1: They did.
0: 205-834-9450. Your thoughts? Frustrated? Care at all? Mad? Scout in Birmingham wants to chime in. Welcome in, Scout.
2: Hey, Cube. I'm mad about it. Having to deal with that for 5 years, I felt like the experience, like the fan experience was going down every year. And it's like, why do people not want to show up? Why do people not want to pay, you know, $80 to park, eat, and enjoy the game, right? And I think the biggest thing was, like, when they lost Skip, that was like, you know, I was like your uncle passing away or something, right? Like, oh, like everyone loved that man. And I know that, like, Skip Holtz pre-Stallions, like, yeah, he had success at La Tech, but, like, he had no attachment to the state of Alabama. But you win some championships in Alabama, and all of a sudden everyone loves you, right? And I think that the biggest mistake was obviously getting rid of Skip. But on top of that, just, like, every game, like, with it being hot in Alabama and all that, but, like, it just – this year especially, it's like you get that first game, that first home game, and you just come out so flat. And I'm like, you have all those fans come out, and they get disappointed, right? And then every game after that, even the games that they were good, even the games after the game came out, it was just
0: like, appreciate the call, Scout. Yeah, phone breaking up on you just a little bit there, but I think your point was driven home there. That there is real frustration about the team and game situations. Listen, any of these games this day and age are going to be pretty expensive to attend. I mean, some of that is just where our economy is right now. But I feel like the support was pretty good for the majority of it. And you can say you wanted more, can say you needed more. I get that. I understand that. Everybody would like to have more. I mean, I'm sure you look at the crowds in D.C. and St. Louis and say, well, there's an extra 5,000 seats. I mean, you could get 10,000 more in there. Like, you'd love to have more everywhere. It's never just going to be enough. But did we honestly feel like the crowds, the situation, the support was bad enough to where it needs to be moved? It needs to be taken away?
1: See, that's where I'm with. It's, all right, so we had one not-so-good year. But if you go back, the past three, four springs, I mean, attendance wasn't the issue. Like, I mean, the product on the field was amazing. I don't know, man. Like, it's so frustrating because it just felt like this should work. It should have worked because, kind of to your point, the success that we had early on, and you brought up a great point of, because everything was housed here, we had it. It felt like ours. And that's what it genuinely felt with Birmingham, even with them being the hub in Texas. Like, it felt, whenever they came back, it was still us. And then this past season, it just kind of, you left a sour taste in our mouth. But I still think the future was still going to be on an upward trajectory, if that makes sense.
0: Yeah. Yeah, it's frustrating, man. I think a lot of people, and I will say the bigger picture question for me, as we got the coach Wimp Sanderson and Ethan Veith coming up in our next hour. The bigger question for me is this it for good as far as spring football is concerned in the state of Alabama? It's been too many times. Because people asked it after the iron, and then you tried it again. People were saying, no, not again. Like, you fooled us too many times. And I wonder, is this the death knell for spring football in the state of Alabama? There have been too many opportunities that have been yanked away, and I wonder if too many people now are going to feel burned to even support whatever could be next.
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11: 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The countdown is on. College football kicks off in 30 days. This is McElroy and Kubelik in the morning.
0: All right, welcome back in. McElroy and Kubelik in the morning. Appreciate you guys tuning in. Thursday, July 30th, 9 a.m. right here on Jox. Hour number three underway. Unfortunate news of the Birmingham Stallions reportedly being no more. Sounds like today that's going to be announced. Roy Johnson at AL.com reporting that that news will break later today from the league. Jody tweeting in at Mac and Cube. The UFL just lost their top TV market. Talk about cutting off your nose to spite your face. That is a realistic portion of this here that I feel like should have been considered. Don't know if it was considered, but there is proof in the pudding that the Birmingham market watches games. You can say what you want about attendance here, but that's a big market that tuned into games, not just Birmingham games, but all UFL games. This market loves live tackle football. Maybe that was viewed as not a big enough piece of saying, hey, if we lose some of that, okay, maybe we go gain another portion of it. Don't know. Either way, we'll continue to discuss it throughout the course of the show today. But as you know, each and every week at this time, he joins us thanks to our friends at Coke and Piggly Wiggly. It's the coach, Wim Sanderson.

0: Yes, sir.
1: The situation there, I've been in this state longer than anybody that's been on the show, a long, long, long time. The market here has always been, back when I came to Alabama in 1960, college football. The ability, not the ability to watch games on TV, but to attend. And when you end up attending games, you know, don't attend games, or, you know, that's where the factor comes in on this Birmingham Stallions deal. Somewhat, the teams below the SEC in the state of Alabama don't draw crowds the way they should, because that's just the way it is. I was here back when Red Rue, Frank Thomas, Fields named after, you know, and it's the fact, you know, when you go to Atlanta and you've got football and basketball, I still don't think you have a state the way Alabama is in football with the SEC. I think basically it's very hard to pay for yourself on the field if you're wanting to own your field, money on the field, on attendance. That's a hard deal, in my opinion. I don't know exactly what you said. I know it's, they stopped it.
0: Yeah, just been reported that it's not coming back, and I view it as unfortunate. I know some of the attendance wasn't exactly where you wanted. I do think it's how much better was the attendance in Louisville than Birmingham this year, Coach? I don't think it was significantly different. I think you're gambling on going somewhere else and that potentially being better, which you do not know, by the way, if it will or will not be.
1: Yeah, you're right. You're right. I just think it's really, and I think the former coach did a good job of getting, you know, getting a team good, because the team, it wasn't a bad team. It was a very good football team. They played hard. They played well. It just, for whatever reason, they just had there was a attendance factor there, and it's hard to compare it. You just don't know the answer to that. I just think that's it. If you were a coach at Auburn, and the head coach told you to go out and recruit an offensive lineman, I would like to know what you look at, what you would think, why you would like one guy. You can take the mental part. We'll say the mental part's good. Well, the mental part has to be where the guy wants to be an offensive lineman, because it's a hard position to play in and less appreciated than any position on the field. What would you look for? This is interesting to me. What would you look for in trying to recruit the abilities of an offensive lineman?
0: The first thing is, and I know you almost excused it a little bit, but it would be that mentality.
1: Yeah.
0: I mean, you got to have a little bit of nasty. You got to have the desire to play the game a certain way, because I don't think that can be coached into you. You know that, probably coaching defense and rebounding.
1: Sure.
0: Guys either want to do that or they don't. I do think, I think sometimes, Coach, when people hear me say that, they think that it can't be managed or swayed or brought out. I do think you can, certain coaches can go get more of it, and certain coaches can help you find it more consistently by making you want to do it, either for them or the team or the group or whatever. But if it's not there, no coach is ever going to just invent it for you. That doesn't happen. And that would be number one. You know, number two, I need to see power. Like you've got to be able to move people against their will. And after that, I think flexibility would be high on my list, because I think flexibility helps you avoid injury. Flexibility makes you more versatile. Now, size, frame, I'm not saying we're going to take Damian and put him at guard because he has all those other traits that I want, but there's a certain part of you physically that needs to be there. I mean, obviously you need to carry some mass. You need to be a bigger human being, but I need to see you mentally and emotionally want to do it a certain way. Have that inside of you. I need somebody who's flexible, who can bend. And because I think also that's going to keep you from being a waistbender and being somebody that is going to try to win with your upper body all the time. It's going to help you pull. It's going to help you play tackle or guard, help you in pass protection. Those are some of the traits that I think that I want to see first and foremost when I'm recruiting an offensive lineman.
1: Do I need to understand the difference in pass blocking and run blocking? Do you look at somebody that says, I don't like enough to pass block? I mean, I don't know enough about it even, but I think your questions are great. Do you look at it both ways on that as you try to evaluate a guy to come with you?
0: I don't look at either as more important. Now, some of this is going to be your offensive system in high school. So if you get these kids that are in shotgun every play and they're throwing the ball 45 times a game versus somebody who's working in the veer, I mean, you're just going to be asked to do different things. So I think you have to, instead of looking at something like that, look at the actual skill set of the individual and saying, okay, how does he fit into what we do? And what is he going to be capable of with what we're going to ask him to do? I think that's more important. So I don't look at it and say, okay, this guy's a great pass protector, we need him. Or he's really good at run blocking, we need him. I think most college coaches that are recruiting somebody look at what they're capable of physically, the other traits that I mentioned, what they like more or less of, and then they say, okay, this is what we run. How do they fit in here? And what are we going to be able to accomplish based on what they're doing and what they're going to be able to do?
1: Well, to me, that's kind of interesting because offensive lineman, I got to see some good ones when I was at Alabama. You have to appreciate them. I think you have to, if you're smart, you appreciate them more than you do anybody just about, because that's what makes the backfield work. On the schedules before I leave you, the schedules of the Big Ten guy wants play with a large number of players teams in the playoff. We're sitting here with a 12-game schedule, 9 in a conference, 3 others. The coaches are concerned about their jobs a little bit, and if the non-conference games are not won and that record is not 8-4, they might lose their jobs. Have y'all talked about, is any comment at all? I don't know the answer to that. It gives you a better chance to be in the final group. It also gives you a chance not to be in there. Any thoughts about that for our listeners?
0: I think that, first off, I'm just going to focus in on the Big Ten for you. I think the Big Ten is going to be a little deeper than people are giving it credit for this year. I think Illinois could have a really good year. I think Caden Hauser is a super talented quarterback, and I love what Bielema has already done. Indiana is just going to reload. They're going to be really good, but people know that. I don't think Iowa is going to be a bad football team at all. I think Minnesota can be a top 5 team in the league with what they've got at Devin Taylor and running back. If he stays healthy, you got a returning starting quarterback that needs to manage turnovers a little bit better. Both defensive ends are back. Offensive line should be solid. Like, that's going to be a really good team. Ohio State and Oregon, head of the class, we know that, going to be really good. But Penn State is just now going to be maybe a different version of Iowa State, which has been a tough out for a long time. I don't know how quickly they get off the ground and get going, but they have a chance to be solid and be really good. And then I think USC and Washington are both going to be good football teams. Ceiling, maybe not as high as Ohio State, Oregon, but potentially high. And then a wild card's Michigan, which you got a ton of talent at quarterback. You got a coach coming in that runs his program with the way the program has at least been built the last couple of years. So the foundational pieces that are already there fit right into what Whittingham wants to do. You got some talented receiver. You should have a good offensive line. You should have a good defensive line. Like, there are some building blocks for him to have a really good season. Now, does a lot of it come down to quarterback? Probably. It's going to have to be really good for them to be knocking on the door of the playoffs or get into the playoffs. But I actually think the Big Ten is going to be pretty deep this year. And then there are a couple of outlier teams like UCLA. They're actually getting a lot of hype now because people think Bob Chesney is going to go in there and just win a ton of games. But the talent was probably more so than the win column last year. And then I also think, like, now Barry's now been at Purdue for a couple of years, so does he kind of get things going a little bit? Like, that's interesting to watch. Northwestern, really interesting offensive coordinator hire. That's going to be an interesting one to watch. Wisconsin, you got a guy coaching for his job. How does that desperation seep in? You got a new coach at Michigan State, which has a proven winner in Pat Fitzgerald. So I think it's going to be a super intriguing league and probably going to end up having more teams in the playoff than we're projecting right now.
1: You know, the most interesting thing to me is at my age is what you said. Guess what you said? It's most interesting to me. The most interesting thing that you said to me was about Indiana. To think that Indiana, with the Caucasian group that they have of fans, is to be able to do what they've been able to do and maybe come back and do it again at a place where, of course, Bobby Knight was a buddy of mine and so forth. I don't think y'all pass it off, but if you've got a lot of age, like me, you don't pass it off because you think, golly, Moses, Indiana again. But what they did last year was just absolutely amazing to me.
0: It's remarkable, Coach, and I'm not sure we're giving it enough credit, to be honest with you, because you look at what's coming out of Big Ten Media Days. Now, Indiana's going to be there today, so maybe it's a little bit different, but that should have been the conversation on the forefront, is that Indiana just went undefeated in what maybe could be considered the most difficult time ever to do that. The last 2 years with a 12-team playoff and a Big Ten that was deep, and to be able to go do that at that school is beyond remarkable. I mean,
1: it's unbelievable.
0: And you probably paid closer attention to it just because of how you paid attention to their basketball program over their history. Right. There have been a couple of flashes that were pretty good. Like Antoine Randall L was fun to watch. Like Vaughn Dunbar was a really good running back in the day. They've had a team or two here and there, but this has largely been, at least in the Power Five, towards the bottom of the barrel. And for him to go in there and go to the people, we totally also, Coach, forget that 2 years ago they were in the playoffs with Curtis Rourke at quarterback. Now, I had to go to Notre Dame and lost, but still in the playoffs, which was insane to think about. And then to think they followed up with an undefeated season. And yes, as you stated, for us to sit here and be saying, oh, they're just going to reload and be back again, no one would have ever imagined it. And I realize when you lose the number one pick, usually it's tough to be close to where you were the same season, but it can happen. I mean, it just happened with Miami, did it not? I mean, they had Cam Ward go one, and then they're right there knocking on the door of a championship again. So it's not like it's impossible for that to take place.
1: Well, they don't mint enough money to give it to Cignetti. They don't mint enough. They don't roll enough money out in Washington to pay him. I don't care what he gets, not enough. So he's done a heck of a job there. You know, when Coach Saban would say there's a job open, it's so and so, and if there's no kind of job at all, is anybody interested? He raised his hand. I forgot what job it was, but he raised his hand. Nobody else even raised their hand on. But to do what he's done is quite unusual. I'll get out of here. I just wanted to mention that about the offensive line. I appreciate Tigger Wiggly.
0: Hey, Coach, hold on real quick. Coach, I got a totally random question for you. Coach, how many players right now? Because you're a big baseball fan, right?
1: Yeah. I was years ago. I don't know if I can tell you, do as good job for you now as I was. I used to be very good. I was a Cleveland Indian fan. I'm pissed off because they're the Guardians.
0: How many players in Major League Baseball right now do you think are batting over 300?
1: I have no idea. 15?
0: 7.
1: Really? The pitching's that good?
0: No, I think the mindset of the approach at bat has completely changed.
1: Okay. Well, when I used to see Cleveland, Bob Feller and Bob Lemon, I'm telling you stuff. The audience will turn it off, turn the radio off. Mike Garcia, early win from Hartford, Alabama. Oh, what a team Cleveland had. Good grief. And you couldn't hit them with a hitting machine. So – that's quite unusual. I didn't realize that.
0: Albert Bell, the most underrated Cleveland Indian of all time.
1: Well, no, I doubt that.
0: Yeah,
1: maybe Mitchell. Mitchell out in the outfield.
2: Grady Sizemore.
1: No. But Cleveland, you know, we won 154 games in 1940. I tell this story. I'll close. I went to see Cleveland play when I was 10 years old, and I saw a pile of games. Went on the train from Decatur, Alabama, to Cleveland. Got to stay with my kinfolks. When I was a senior in high school, I had no money, broke. I wanted to go to Cleveland so bad to stay with them. My folks, I hitchhiked. I thumbed all the way to Cleveland, thumbed all the way back. You wouldn't do it today, but I did then. So I was a Cleveland Indians fan, so that's about all I know.
0: Well, Coach, we appreciate your visits each and every week. You know that.
1: Well, I appreciate you having me on. And as I said, Coke and Piggly Wiggly, I'm going fishing to eat dinner with Stanley Siglio right now. He and Stanley and Andy are big buddies of mine. But Piggly Wiggly and Coke bring me the all, and I appreciate it. And I'll talk to you next week.
0: Thanks. You, Coach. That's the Coach Wim Sanderson, brought to us by our friends at Coke and Piggly Wiggly. That's an early dinner, by the way. That is an early dinner. 9:17, Thursday, July 30th, right here on Jocks. I'm going to follow up and play a little trivia with you, the listener, and Damien when we come back here in just a moment on Jocks.
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9: If I were to ask you what makes for a good night's sleep, you'd probably say a dark, quiet room, not too many things on your mind. But every night when you go to get some Z's, how often do you really think about the temperature in your bedroom? Temperature may be one of the most underappreciated factors in sleep. That's according to the Senior Vice President of Research and Scientific Affairs at the National Sleep Foundation. We often hear about lights and screens and stress, but even modest changes in temperature and airflow can influence both how quickly you fall asleep and how deeply you stay asleep. Most experts will recommend a room temperature of 60 to 67 degrees Fahrenheit. You might also experiment with your sheets and what you actually wear to bed. Play around a bit and see what improves your sleep. You might be delightfully surprised. I'm Dr. Sanjay Gupta, helping you live a better life.
0: 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Totally random turn going to Major League Baseball here, which we don't do very often on the show. 9:22 a.m. Thursday, July 30th. AL.com and James Larson, now who covers the UFL, reporting that there will be an announcement today that the Stallions are no more here in the city of Birmingham. I told the coach, Wimp Sanderson, about players in Major League Baseball hitting over 300. I would love to see a spray chart from, say, the last 3 years, and then 1990 to 1995, 2000 to 2005, 2010 to 2015, whatever that is, honestly, of opposite field hits. Just how many total opposite field hits that there have been, say, the last 5 years of Major League Baseball and any of those other five-year spans. Because I bet it is dramatically different. Which is one of the reasons, like, you don't have your Tony Gwynns, your Ichiros. Like, there are no more slap hitters in Major League Baseball.
2: No.
0: It's home run or die.
2: Yeah, exactly.
0: Exit velo.
2: Oh, look how exit velo.
0: Look how fast.
2: That's all they're going for.
0: Seven players hitting over 300 right now. I am going to give you the player's name. You give me the team.
2: Let's go.
0: Do you want to take a guess at who leads Major League Baseball in batting average?
2: No, I don't. No, you
0: right
2: just
0: now?
2: Tell me. You just tell me.
0: Luis Urias.
2: He plays for the Astros.
0: He doesn't.
2: Okay, so it's not the Astros. It is the I'm going to go the Arizona Diamondbacks.
0: No. I'm going to guess out of these, what did I say, eight, nine? One, two, three, four, five, six, seven.
2: Seven.
0: I'm going to bet you get no more than three of these.
2: Okay.
0: And you follow Major League Baseball like I do. Like, we're not diehard. No, we're not Pat Smith, but we keep up with it.
2: Yeah.
0: He's hitting 331.
2: That's good. It's really good.
0: I actually don't think that's great for this time of year leading the league. It's not
2: true.
0: Bad.
2: True.
0: But leading the league. Otto Lopez.
2: His
0: second with 329.
2: Yeah, he plays for the Twins.
0: Yeah, no, doesn't.
2: Okay.
0: Play for the Twins at all. Not even the same league.
2: Oh, so he plays for the Tigers.
0: No.
2: I mean, he plays for the the Phillies.
0: Marlins.
2: Marlins. Yeah, NL East, you know, somewhere around there.
0: If the Marlins were in the UFL, would they be moved?
2: I'd hope so. I'd hope so.
0: Third at 321 is, you should know this one, Yordan Alvarez.
2: Astros.
0: Yes. Who, by the way, I would say could make an argument as one of the more underrated players in Major League Baseball right now. He's got 35 home runs also. Okay. The dude is raking.
2: Also, okay, yeah, he's balling.
0: Fourth at 315, Nick Gonzalez.
2: Nick Gonzalez, name sounds familiar. He plays for the Colorado Rockies.
0: I'll give you a hint. We watched him this past weekend.
2: Oh, so yeah, he plays for the Pirates.
0: He does.
2: Yeah, yeah.
0: That was going to be a 50-50 shot there. Coin flip. Cubs or Pirates. He's hitting 315.
2: Okay.
0: Hitting 302, Jung-Hoo Lee. I would have known this one.
2: Doesn't he play for the Rockies?
0: Giants.
2: Giants.
0: You better know this one. Hitting 302, Freddie Freeman.
2: He used to play for the Braves, but now he's a Los Angeles Dodger.
0: Correct, yes.
2: Yeah.
0: And your last major league hitter over 300 currently at DH, Yandy Diaz.
2: Mm. Doesn't he play for the Astros?
0: Plays for the Rays.
2: Yeah. Yeah. It was one of those AL teams.
0: Weird times that we're in.
2: Only seven.
0: Right now. That's it. In Major League Baseball.
2: What's Shohei batting?
0: Shohei is hitting 289, 23 home runs.
2: Okay.
0: I mean, listen, you got a lot, like, there are a lot of dudes in the 290s that, I mean, Michael Harris, Josh Jung, C.J. Abrams, which, by the way, go look at some of the Nats' offensive numbers right now. I could have asked you another question, trivia question in Major League Baseball. Team-wise, who leads Major League Baseball in home runs? And I don't think you would have gotten that.
2: Is it the Nats?
0: It is.
2: Okay.
0: 159 home runs. The Yankees are next with 153.
2: Okay.
0: I think the Nats have three of the top five current leaders in RBI right now. It might stretch a little further than that. But, yeah, I don't think a lot of folks would have known
2: that.
0: And
2: where are they in the division? Are they behind the Phillies? Are they third?
0: The Nats are fourth behind the Marlins at 55 and 54. Both 55 and 54.
2: Okay.
0: So.
2: Okay. It's a tough division.
0: Possible. I don't know if they're in the. Yeah, they're in. I mean, they're in the wild card run.
2: Okay.
0: Yeah.
2: So it ain't the bats' fault.
0: No.
2: It ain't the bats.
0: It is not. If you look at runs driven in, you've got C.J. Abrams leads Major League Baseball in RBI with 82. Luis Garcia Jr. is fifth with 74, and James Wood is seventh with 72. So three of the top seven.
2: Yeah, so yeah, it ain't.
0: Runs batted in, play for the Washington Nationals.
2: Yeah, didn't know
0: and
2: that.
0: And you're a game over 500.
2: Tighten up that rotation.
0: By the way, Alvarez, who we mentioned earlier, he is two runs driven in behind C.J. Abrams right now, so second in the league. It's like he's like not crazy out of the Triple Crown.
2: That's wild.
0: And nobody says his name. By the way, leads Major League Baseball in home run.
2: And he has, you said 44?
0: 35. Yeah. Whew. It's like Coach said, is the pitching that good? I don't think that's it, but I do think pitching is better. Like, I think there are some, like, Chase Burns, the young pitcher in Cincinnati, who's, like, Chris Sale's having a great year. Mizorowski's unbelievable.
2: Yeah, he's nice.
0: I think his first four pitches last week in the game he started were over 104.
2: Yeah, gas base.
0: Like when Major League Baseball posts the videos of him pitching, it looks like CGI.
2: Right.
0: It doesn't look real. Like the ball gets there and then the batter swings and you're like, hold on, somebody computerly inserted that. Yeah. Like that's not real. It looks like AI when he pitches.
2: Like his changeup is 93 miles an hour.
0: Yeah.
2: Like
0: it's, dude for the Pirates the other day. Not Skeens. Skeens struck out 11.5 when we saw him, too. The kid that was a rookie last year. Why can't I remember his name right now? His changeup was 93.
2: That's insane. That's insane.
0: I mean, I was looking at my 8-year-old, like, imagine a changeup at 93.
2: Somebody just texted in and said, the Rockies are top five offense and dead last in pitching.
0: Well, you do play in Denver.
2: Yeah, altitude. Yeah.
0: So,
2: yeah.
0: That kind of helps with both of those.
2: It's carry.
0: But, yeah, like I said, weird times in Major League Baseball right now, statistically, with kind of where we are. And we don't talk about it much at all. We don't talk a lot of Major League Baseball here, but that one stuck out because the coach, when we were kind of talking to him there. But it was, just kind of interesting to kind of throw out some of those numbers, kind of see where we are, see where we're going. Jared Jones is who I was thinking of, pitcher for the Pirates.
2: Jared.
0: He was consistently 97 and 99, and then

will always have the ability to do that. But after our hiker yesterday, this will give you a different perspective on something that a lot of you do on a very regular basis. Next on Jocks.

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6: 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It reinforces the alignment, stability, and coordinated muscle activation that supports how your body moves, whether you're doing strenuous exercise or simply going about your daily life. This is according to Dana Santis, a strength and conditioning specialist. Even though you walk every day, Dana does say you can make small adjustments to immediately improve your walking mechanics. 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Allow your arms to swing naturally in coordination with your legs. 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I'm Dr. Sanjay Gupta, helping you live a better life.

All right, welcome back in. McElroy and Kublik in the morning. Appreciate you guys tuning in. We've gone a couple different directions today. We do want to get back to college football and the business side of college football. We mentioned jersey patches a little bit earlier in the show. Some of you had strong opinions on it. Some of you get it, understand it, say it's not that big of a deal. Ethan Veith has an interesting story up right now at On3 on maybe the most valuable commodity left. Some might debate that. But Ethan, your article essentially outlining the Texas Longhorns and maybe what the value could be of a sponsorship deal there. Would you say they are maybe, when it comes to a jersey patch, the most valuable commodity left

0: In college football?
1: Yeah, Cole, I think it comes down to two separate things. Firstly, it's, you know, whether you're looking at The Athletic, what they said for college football valuation, you know, viewership numbers, and no matter what, Texas ranks in the top 2 to 3 and arguably first in brand exposure and the type of revenue that comes into that program. It's probably the richest athletic program in the country. And two, it comes in an actual real big-time city that, you know, the city of Austin these days is a tech hub. You've got Oracle headline there, which maybe that's not the partnership, but Dell, Michael Dell, attended the University of Texas. The medical center there is named after him. Tesla, of course, is a big part of the Austin space. So many different little factors combined into those two big points of there's a lot of money coming into this football program, and there's a lot of money coming into the city of Austin that when Chris Del Conte, the athletic director at Texas, feels that it's necessary and wants to pull the trigger on something like a jersey sponsorship, he'll have a stick of the litter, I think.
0: And it's going to be worth a lot. Would you anticipate when Texas does make that decision that it goes further than Notre Dame's SoFi deal of $20 million per?
1: Yeah, that's probably where they're looking to set their base, right? Like this is the level of program we're shooting after. And I mentioned that Athletic article about the NIL valuation, and, you know, Ohio State was second, Notre Dame was third. So there's a lot of numbers that Texas can point at and say, like, hey, we're a tiny step above them, at least in terms of our brand scale and the logo, what it means to have your name on a Longhorn jersey. So maybe it doesn't eclipse that by very much, but if Texas can wait and really find the right deal, I wouldn't be surprised if we're going over that 18 to 20 range that Notre Dame was in, depending on the longevity, and maybe getting towards 25. It just really matters what Texas wants to do here. Is this something where they're actually entertaining this offer currently? Are they going to be looking in the next week to announce something like this? Could this be a full athletic program that's having jersey patches like the way Ohio State agreed? Is this going to be a long-term deal, short-term? A lot of different factors. So there's no guarantees what that number will be, but I do think when they're going to the table, they're saying, hey, we're a little bit ahead of some of these places, at least in terms of what our brand can give you.
0: Evan Veith of Inside Texas, part of the On3 Sports Network, joining us on the Higginbotham Hotline at Evan Veith. You can follow him on Twitter, V-I-E-T-H. I'm interested, we brought up a little bit earlier, when you start talking about these brands like Notre Dame, Ohio State, Texas, the schools that have more than one mega booster, how careful do these ADs, administrations, have to be of who they actually give that to? Like, I use Tennessee as an example. Like, it's okay to let the Haslams just have this. Like, they're since, like, give it to Pilot. They're running the show. Like, I think at Auburn, we know where that would go, and it wouldn't really be debated. But at Texas, I imagine you have multiple billionaire boosters who have a company they could throw on this patch. What kind of eggshells are you walking on to not disrupt the other boosters companies that also could potentially be vying for this?
1: Then, you know, you're exactly right there. There's not one name or one entity at the University of Texas that really overarches the athletic spending and NIL and what their full capacity is as an athletic program. There's different streams. So it is a tightrope, right? That's where the debates start, right? If you have investment from tech or you have investment from a different capital that you're suddenly looking at to put a jerseys patch sponsorship on, you don't want to anger your boosters, because these days, no matter what, you know, the CFC Act is looking to do and protect college sports and what revenue sharing is at this point, boosters still play far, far too big of a role for you to ever find a way to disrespect them or ruin that relationship. So, you know, you wonder if that's where tech would stray away. I'm not sure who the biggest tech-based investment capital is for the Longhorns right now, but maybe that's where, like, an HEB comes into play. Like, is there another grocery store that would be offended if the Longhorns went for a Texas brand like that? And that's thing where it fits a little better than maybe like a bank or what we've talked about with tech. So it is such an important part of the negotiation process, and it's why in my article I pointed out, like, Texas is probably in no rush because there are just so many loops and different bounds right. They have to get to make sure that they can actually get this right and like you said, not anger anyone.
0: Have you heard any stories around these jersey patch, this happening at bigger schools, not happening at some schools, of certain boosters maybe stepping up saying, hey, I'll continue with what I'm doing if you don't do this. Like, don't mess with the uniform. I'll step up X amount, even though it might not be the 17, 20 per year, but I'll step up with a little bit more if you don't mess with our uniforms.
1: You know, I haven't heard anything specific, but you've got to assume, right? And that's one where we're looking at the University of Texas saying, is that what's at play here? Because at the end of the day, it's not what most fans want. Like, if you polled, you know, 100,000 college football fans, I bet a good, solid majority would not like jersey patches on their favorite team's uniforms. And I would have thought Notre Dame would be one of those programs where, no, we cannot do that. We've always been about that kind of traditional and our identity is our identity. And, you know, you notice with Texas, they never go towards an alternate uniform. I think of places like Alabama where it just doesn't seem to fit very well. A counter-argument to that is, well, you've already got a Nike swoosh, you've already got an SEC logo, what is one more logo? But it is fair to question, like, how many of these programs are going to go for maybe not the moral high ground of it, but just the route of, hey, we're a traditional sport, we're a traditional program, we don't want to have a corporate sponsor on there. And you have to assume that has to come with other people stepping up and saying, yeah, if you're not going to make the $20 million, which theoretically that $20 million can go anywhere, if you're not making that, then we will dedicate specifically to football a little bit more to maintain the status.
0: We're visiting with Ethan Veith of Inside Texas, a part of the On3 Sports Network. Also, I'm interested, you mentioned it, because we talked about it earlier, that this has been happening for a long time, but we just kind of forgot about it because it's so normal. And that is Nike, Under Armour, Adidas. That apparel logo has been there. That patch has been there. That's not what we view it as, but it has been there. How do you think the value of that is now going to change based on what's happening with these sponsorship patches?
1: I don't know how much it actually changes, because at the end of the day, when I picture a college football uniform, you picture the Texas Longhorns, you see the swoosh. That's part of it. And I don't know if placing on the other shoulder an HEB or a Dell logo there would actually change how people view it. And you saw it with Tennessee. Like, there's a really big – you know, these are still corporate brands, right? And like you kind of mentioned there, it seems like we've ingrained ourselves to not really see them that way. But you saw it with like Tennessee, how changing things can really throw people off and how there's a lot of people that pay attention to that. So I doubt that these sponsors would change much about, you know, I think Nike schools still want to be Nike. I think Adidas schools still want to be Adidas. It doesn't really change how they're thinking about the logo that's on the other side of the shoulder.
0: Absolutely. All right. You also have an article up at Inside Texas on some veterans that are moving into this Texas roster. And one of my bigger questions is, like, who are the glue guys for this Texas team?
1: Yeah.
0: The hot rods, the sports cars, they're all there. Like, who are the pickup trucks on this team? Like, the sport utility vehicles that can do some of the dirty work, that can do the stuff that not a lot of people like to do. I imagine some of the guys you reference with that label can fit that role, but who would you say fits into that category for Sark this upcoming season? Because I think they got to have some of those guys if they're going to win a national championship.
1: Definitely, and I think to start with returners, you know, this offense, you think about Manning, Coleman, Wingo, the running backs. Emmitt Mosley has gone really underrated this offseason. I wrote about this recently. You know, this was a guy who, to end the year when he was finally fully healthy with Texas, top 10 in receiving yards, top 8 in yards per route run, I want to say, at least of returning wide receivers in the SEC. You know, this was a guy who probably could be a number two on a good number of teams. And Texas gets him as your number three, you know, chain mover, slot receiver, going to do a lot of blocking, moving the sticks, some touchdowns here or there. But you know Coleman and Wingo are going to be the names a lot of people care about. I think about them the D-line too. It's not just Colin Simmons rushing off the edge. You've got Lance Jackson on the other side and Zeno Umezolo, who are going to be kind of your defensive end, edge rusher, hybrid players. And then Hero Canoe, Alex January, transfer Ian Gaffard. There's a lot of talent on the D-line, and a lot of it will kind of just be, how can we maximize Colin Simmons as a pass rusher in his final year? But of the names in that article, it's the three positions that matter a lot here. It's tight end, linebacker, and offensive line. And I think those are the three biggest questions people have about Texas. How are those three positions going to maximize? And at tight end, it's a transfer, Michael Masunis, working against Nick Townsend and Spencer Shannon, who are returners. And whoever comes out of that needs to be able to catch the ball, at least at a high enough level that Texas can use the tight end in the offense. And, of course, blocking is going to be huge. You know, linebacker Justin Cryer was the player I named. Texas doesn't really have a true Mike outside of him, a real early down, go and shed some blocks and stop the runner. That's not quite what Ty Anthony Smith or Sheen Biles are. I think Cryer might start week one for the Longhorns in a kind of an underrated pickup. And then Lawrence Seymour at guard, who I joke about, like, this is one of the most talked about left guards, because most teams, when you talk about make or break, it's a quarterback, right? Ohio State needs Julian Sain to play at this level, a wide receiver. Can they add the offense? For Texas, it might be the left guard spot. I mean, it was the worst part of the team last year, and they've added a guy who had All-American honors in Lawrence Seymour. He's just now joining the team, didn't compete in the spring. So can he go and solidify himself as the starting left guard and maybe take away some of the worries for Longhorn fans?
0: So you heard my concern, Ethan. What is your big concern as far as maybe preventing this team from winning an SEC, winning a national championship this year?
1: Yeah, I do think it comes down to some discipline, right? I mean, Steve Sarkisian's teams have been very good the last 3 years, even with them not making the playoff this past year. But they've always been on a bad side of the penalty ratio, and they've always been in the back half of the country. And last year, I think they were bottom three in yardage versus when it came to what they were committing and what the other team was committing. So discipline, especially up front, and then it is O-line play, right? Like that was what the biggest problem of a team with a lot of flaws, but the biggest problem last year was they couldn't find five offensive linemen that clicked until maybe the last 3 weeks of the season. And by that point, you'd already lost to Florida. Your team's not good enough to beat Georgia. It's over for your playoff chances. So if the O-line is at least solid, and if they're above average, especially, this offense will be tremendous. And if they can keep away from, you know, committing undisciplined penalties, those things that kill drives, I think they're going to have a real shot at winning this national title. But that's the kind of thing you have to learn all over the course of the season. You can't drill that fully in the fall and spring.
0: Ethan, great stuff, man. Thanks for the time. Definitely appreciate it. And we'll have you back, talk some more Texas football. But fun conversation today.
1: Sounds good. Thanks, Cole.
0: Thank you. Ethan Veith of Inside Texas joining us on the Higginbotham Hotline, talking some Texas football and sponsorship around college football and where that's headed. We'll get to our Are You Tough segment of the week, day next, right here on Jocks.
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0: All right, welcome back in. Macro and Cubic in the morning, 9:51, Thursday, July 30th, right here on Jocks. It started yesterday with our hiker that impaled himself with his walking stick, pole, trek stick, trek pole, trek. I forget what the technical name of it was. So it got me thinking, are you tough? What other segments could we find? And then I see the story of a Ryanair passenger. I didn't know Ryanair was a real airline. Have you heard of this, Damien?
12: Negative.
0: Okay, this story is per Reuters. This is from Thessaloniki, Greece. Svetlana Maximovich and her husband, Luzbisa Karovich, had settled into a Ryanair flight last week when a loud bang pierced the hum of engines. Within seconds, Svetlana saw her 61-year-old husband being sucked through a dislodged cabin window.
12: Oh, no. Oh, no. Oh, no.
0: Greek officials have described this as a rare incident.
12: Well, I hope so.
0: Now, she was sitting in a he was sitting in a window seat. He was pulled partway out of the plane. His wife and others held on to him for the rest of the flight on July the 10th. Now, this is through a translator. This is in an interview with Reuters what his wife, Svetlana, said that she witnessed while on the flight.
13: I was sitting across the aisle from him. About 40 minutes into the flight, I heard an incredibly loud bang. I don't even know what to call it. I'd never heard anything louder in my life. I turned toward him and saw that part of his body had already been pulled out through the window. The vacuum pulled him through the window. I got up and unfastened my seatbelt. The woman sitting next to him was holding onto his arm. I went over to help her, but we just didn't have the strength. We couldn't pull him away from the window. Then a man from across the aisle got up, came over, and helped us. Together, we managed to pull him back inside. His upper body was severely disfigured. His arm was badly injured, and there was blood everywhere. His ears, eyes, and nose were all badly damaged. He was completely disfigured.
0: Yeah.
13: There was chaos on board the plane. Everyone was just praying that we would stay alive. Everyone was focused on their own survival. The only help I received was from the woman sitting next to my husband and from the man who came over to help me.
0: Now, here's the part of this that's most interesting.
13: My husband collapsed three times, and we had no other assistance. How can you clear a defective aircraft?
0: So they have not heard from the airline, allegedly.
12: Oh,
0: now, part of that could be that they've hired legal counsel. But a spokesperson for Ryanair said, quote, "It's a serious incident. It'll be investigated, and we will take whatever recommendations come from that." When you're doing 1.2 million flights per year, things happen from time to time. No,
12: no,
0: not your window breaking open and me being sucked through it mid-flight. That doesn't just happen. But people can be assured we've got the best trained crews, and that was demonstrated last week. Well, it sounded like the other passengers were the ones that were keeping the guy from flying out of the
12: right.
0: window, not your crew.
12: Not the crew.
0: So I ask, are you tough? I'll ask this in more reference to the wife. First off, why are you sitting across the aisle from him? Second off, Are you unbuckling and going over there to help said passenger who is being pulled through a broken open window on a plane?
12: I'd like to think I'd try. But, I mean, if it's four or five people, we still can't get them off like me.
0: I like that the lady next to him was helping. Like, well, I would hope so.
12: Right.
0: Like, I can understand the person three rows in front of him if it was like, you know, I can't even get back there.
12: Yeah, that's tough. That's tough.
0: I can't imagine many things more terrifying.
12: Right.
0: Like, than a window on a plane being open and you sitting next to it.
12: Yeah.
0: Props to the people that helped.
12: Right. 100%.
0: Because my brain's probably going to go to, well, it's only going to keep opening further.
12: That's what I'm saying. They don't want two bodies out there.
0: Let his fill the gap.
12: Like, man, I feel bad for him, but, you know. Could have been worse.
0: Somebody throw your backpack up there. We're back tomorrow. Three Man Front is next.
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14: A better life with Dr. Sanjay Gupta.
15: If I were to ask you what makes for a good night's sleep, you'd probably say a dark, quiet room, not too many things on your mind. But every night when you go to get some Z's, how often do you really think about the temperature in your bedroom? Temperature may be one of the most underappreciated factors in sleep. That's according to the Senior Vice President of Research and Scientific Affairs at the National Sleep Foundation. We often hear about lights and screens and stress, but even modest changes in temperature and airflow can influence both how quickly you fall asleep and how deeply you stay asleep. Most experts will recommend a room temperature of 60 to 67 degrees Fahrenheit. You might also experiment with your sheets and what you actually wear to bed. Play around a bit and see what improves your sleep. You might be delightfully surprised. I'm Dr. Sanjay Gupta, helping you live a better life.
11: 30 days.

0: It is 10 o'clock. Welcome in. This is Three Man Frontal. Jocks, Pat Conrad, Molly with you. Landrum back on Monday. Lots to get into today. Huge. A lot of things that we're keeping an eye on, including what's happening up on Capitol Hill. The Protect College Sports Act continues to be a major topic of discussion around college sports. There was another deadline that the SEC and the Big Ten did not meet. What does that mean? Now there's another deadline today. Supposedly the SEC and the Big Ten presidents and chancellors, they got a call later today. We will get into that. What's going on with the NCAA and the University of Tennessee? We told you about that story yesterday. We will talk to Vince Ferrara coming up at the bottom of the hour to find out what Tennessee, if anything, they can do to get their star defensive player back on the field as opposed to the two-game suspension. Rodney Orr, Tider Insider, Rob Pate, former Auburn DB. Matt Baker from The Athletic will join the show at 12 noon. He's got just a fascinating article. It's about college football programs valuations, Conrad, and how much it would cost if Conrad wanted to buy the University of Alabama football team.
1: I think I can swing it, Pat.
0: Do you think you got enough?
1: I think I've got enough. I've got enough. A couple people I can put together.
0: And I was going to say, do you have enough coins in that fancy couch that you bought a few months ago?
1: Yes, it has. I don't even know what that would be, but increased in value so much that that $5,000 couch, it's really a $1,000 couch, is now worth billions.
0: So we'll talk to Matt
1: about that.
0: It's made
1: of pure gold.
0: Also, Ryan Bartow covers the Auburn Tigers for Auburn Undercover. So we've got a lot of guests coming up on the show, a lot of different topics to get into. But unfortunately, we will have to start this morning's program with some sad news, the death of the Birmingham Stallions. The Birmingham Stallions that were birthed back in 1983 apparently will be no more. According to published reports this morning on AL.com, the UFL, no big surprise. All the threats, Conrad, over the course of the last 12 months, looks like it will come to fruition. The Stallions will not be a part of the 2027 UFL season, according to AL.com. The league is expected to announce that later today. The Stallions, no doubt, they will go down in history as the most successful spring football franchise in American history. 2022 USFL champions, 2023 back-to-back champions, 2024 the inaugural UFL champions. Three consecutive championships, two league MVPs, a modern spring football dynasty, and by the way, the number one UFL television market. And they're saying, see you later, Birmingham.
1: And I think that's the most surprising part about this, right, is we've heard how important the television aspect of this league is and how attendance is great, and they want to have, you know, the highest attendance possible. But as long as people are watching on their couches, Pat, that's what they care about. And now taking the Stallions out of Birmingham and eliminating that number one market, I don't think you're going to have a lot of people in Birmingham adopting the Orlando Storm as their favorite UFL team coming up next spring. But yeah, it's unfortunate. I feel bad that I wore white today to a funeral. I didn't know. I didn't plan that out very well, but you laid it out perfectly. It was a fantastic run. I know it didn't end the way that we would have liked it to this last year, with a kind of a regime change, a new head coach, and a lot of new faces, and kind of a turnstile there at the quarterback position. But for the run that we had, it was a lot of fun, a lot of success, a lot of great memories. And, you know, it's unfortunate we weren't able to go out on top. But this was, the writing was kind of on the wall. We spent a lot of time talking about, well, they don't want to play it at Protective, so where could they go? We've gone through just about every option between you, me, Landrum, Molly, our listeners, of, well, where could they play these games? And none of them made sense. So it's not surprising that today we find out that the Birmingham Stallions will be no more. Where were you going to put them?
0: There was nowhere to put them, not unless you decided to go to a smaller college venue that allowed you to sell alcohol.
1: Yep.
0: And then that would just defeat the purpose of really being so-called, air quotes, in Birmingham.
1: The Birmingham Stallions.
0: Yeah. Yes. So good luck to them. I know there's a lot of good people here locally that tried their best from a PR and marketing standpoint to try to make this thing work. I know the fan groups, the Horsemen and other groups, you know, this year, obviously, Don was very instrumental in the Giddy Up Boys, the Giddy Up Girls tailgating. Every time that I attended a game, I had a chance to go over and tailgate, and a lot of passionate fans. And I hate it for them because they did their part to try to make this team and franchise what it was.
1: Yeah. How many UFL leagues or teams had two fan base factions? Competing factions.
2: Not
1: I dare say that we are the only one. Were sorry, were the only one.
0: And, you know, you go back just 2 years ago, I'll never forget that when we were at Social Taco and Skip Holtz came up after the Stallions had won the initial UFL championship, and he was traveling through Birmingham, but he wanted to come to Social Taco to be with us and to celebrate with the fans the championship. And the restaurant, there was standing room only in the restaurant up on the Taco Terrace. It was just an incredible atmosphere, and it's just hard to believe that one man, Mike Rapoli, who ended up purchasing the UFL, has done so much damage to the league. I'll never forget when this league came into existence. I'm talking about the USFL, not the XFL, and now what the UFL is. But yeah, I'm talking about the USFL, the grand plans that they had in which local ownership groups were going to be able to buy in. I personally knew multiple groups that were ready to purchase the franchise, and Birmingham was supposed to be the test market. They were supposed to be the first ones to be able to do that. And then, of course, The Rock and his organization, they screwed up the XFL, and then they had to merge.
1: What's all that great USFL advertising that he got paid to do for him, Pat?
0: Correct. And so then you had battling television entities, and then it just became a quagmire. And then at the end of the day, you know, when you sign it over to a guy that obviously is a St. John's Red Storm, you know,
1: booster extraordinaire.
0: Yeah, basketball fan. Go figure that he's going to gripe and complain about the football capital of the South, Birmingham, Alabama. But good luck, whether it's Boise, Idaho, or whether it's, you know, I don't know, Ottumwa, Iowa, wherever they want to put them. Good luck to you. But Birmingham did their best.
1: I was about to say, we did our part, and it'll be interesting to see what happens now. You mentioned it, Boise. That was the hot name a year ago when we were, I guess, Rapoli was playing those games with the city of Birmingham.
0: By the way, Boise does not sell out their college football games, and Boise is known for, obviously, their college football team.
1: Correct.
0: They do not sell that out. So now all of a sudden you're going to sell out your small 35,000-seat stadium for a UFL team?
1: Yeah, I don't know what the logic behind that is. I also feel confident that whatever television market you would get in Boise or wherever else it is, anywhere outside of Birmingham, it's not going to compare with what you had here and how much people love football. And well said on your part. It's sad. We hate to see them go. It was a lot of fun covering them. We got to know a lot of people involved in that organization very well, and they're great people, and you hope that, you know, they're able to, you know, maybe continue on with wherever this team ultimately lands. I would imagine, you know, you have to wonder, I would think that AJ McCarron maybe not going to be the coach.
0: I don't think that AJ McCarron is going to roam the sidelines in Boise, Idaho.
1: No, I don't think so. And look, we know why he was hired, and it was to reinvigorate the crowd here and the Alabama fans that wanted to come out and support AJ. And we did that in the first home game, and unfortunately it went all downhill from there.
0: Now, but he publicly said this, that he has a 2-year contract with the UFL.
1: That is true.
0: So I would assume that if he wants to continue to be a head coach in the league,
1: maybe it would be somewhere else.
0: That he will have that opportunity. I've been getting some text messages since we've been on the air. And until we see an official release by the UFL, I do not know if this franchise is just going away or if it's technically relocating. I would assume that it's being relocated because you at least want an even number of teams, which would be 8, so you could play a nice schedule. But
1: well, I don't know. As we found out in the Protect College Sports Act, you could have 19 teams in a conference, so maybe they'll go to 7.
0: Yeah,
1: or just go to 9.
0: Very odd. So until we see a press release from Mr. Rapoli and the wonderful people at the UFL – and we have reached out to the mayor of Birmingham.
1: We have.
0: We have also reached out to Tad Snyder from the Birmingham Jefferson Civic Center. He runs the BJCC. We have reached out to both offices asking for comment, asking for them to come on the show, because I think a lot of people here in Birmingham, in regards to the UFL franchise, would like to hear the city and the BJCC side of things. Like, what did Rapoli tell you? What was the threat?
1: Mm-hmm.
0: Or was there a threat? Or it just pretty much was, hey, we got a phone call one day and said that Birmingham is no longer the home of the Stallions. So, you know, we'll see exactly what happens. So we can talk about that if you like. Not going to spend a lot of time on it because it is what it is. I know a lot of you out there knew that this day was probably going to come. So, you know, it's like, why drag the dead mule through the mud one more time? So
1: writing was on the wall. You know, we thought a year ago we thought we were going to be in the same situation. We got one more year, so I guess we can be grateful that we had an extra year to enjoy the Stallions.
0: We are getting calls in. Does he want to talk about the Stallions? Okay, let's talk to Nick. He just fired in and he wants to talk about the Stallions. So let's talk to Nick here on Jocks.
1: Hey Nick.
0: Hey Nick.
2: What's going on, guys? How y'all doing today?
0: Good, man. How are you?
2: I feel like I just lost my best friend. When I was watching Macro and Cuba this morning, and when I heard Cole say, we have breaking news here in the city of Birmingham, I immediately got a bad feeling.
0: Right.
2: And I remember after the commercial and the next segment came on, I remember when he said the Stallions were over. I fell to my knees, like I just lost my dad or something. But I mean, this franchise has meant so much to me, even though it's, you know, spring football. I mean, I'm obviously not as passionate about it like for the NFL or college.
0: Right.
2: I've been living here in Alabama 15 years, and getting to know this team, getting to know this state that I've lived in, this point forward, I mean, spring ball, it's going to have a hole in my heart.
0: Sure.
2: This was like a family to me. So, but I've enjoyed the city of Birmingham, being at Protective Stadium. I remember being opening night in 2022, the inaugural game. It was one of the best nights of my life. So I'm gonna hang up and I'm gonna go continue to bawl my eyes out. But it's good talking with y'all.
0: Thank you, Nick.
2: I love y'all show so much.
0: Thank you, Nick. Thank you so much. And I know so many people like Nick feel the same way, because it was obviously it's football and it was a spring event, and so many of you let's not sugarcoat it. The attendance the last 2 years have been disappointing. But I will say this, the people that showed up to that stadium, they were fervor supporters.
1: They loved it. Yeah.
0: Of the Stallions. Mm-hmm. And they absolutely 100% was behind that team come hell or high water. And so that hats off to those fans that showed up each and every week. But this was something that we knew a year ago as he was making threats against the city of Birmingham. He took shots at Birmingham. He continued to take shots at Birmingham, so good riddance.
1: Well, and let's call it what it is, right? The first home game you had this season was record-setting attendance. It was a fantastic atmosphere, and the product on the field was subpar.
0: It was horrible.
1: And
0: it was terrible.
1: From that point on, you saw a steady decrease in attendance and fanfare for the Stallions, and, you know, it's the reality of sports. It is what it is. You can't win them all, but to go from the product that we had for the 3-4 years prior to what you had last year, and to have all that support for AJ and for the Stallions, and then for it to go south so quickly, you know, that's obviously a big part of why we are where we are today as well. So.
0: We'd love to hear from you on the text line, 205-834-9450. That is also the number on if you'd like to get a call in. But when we come back, we'll give you the very latest on the Protect College Sports Act, what is happening on that front. The SEC and Big Ten now face another deadline. We will tell you about that. Bottom of the hour, we'll talk Vols, problems with the NCAA. That's all straight ahead on the Thursday edition of Three Man Front.
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10: 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I'm Dr. Sanjay Gupta, helping you live a better life.

0: It is 10:17. Welcome back in. Three-man front here on Jocks. Text line is open, 205-834-9450. Kind of a sad day, kind of a somber way to begin the program here on this Thursday with the report coming out that the Birmingham Stallions will cease to exist here in the Magic City. So very sad for a team that originally came into existence in 1983, spent wonderful glory years there in the mid-80s as the original Birmingham Stallions, came back during COVID. You know, if it wasn't for Birmingham, Alabama, we would not have had any football during COVID. Birmingham, Alabama was the host of everybody.
1: That's true.
0: When it came to spring football.
1: That's true. You're right.
0: Nobody else wanted to do it. But Birmingham said, you know what? Ha! This Anthony Fauci guy, what does he know? Let's do some football in Birmingham. Let's go. It's exactly what happened. And based on his 111 times that he pleaded the fifth yesterday, it just kind of played into the fact that he didn't know what was going on.
1: What's the color of your shirt, Pat?
0: I'm on the advice of my attorneys. What a clown.
1: You can't make it up.
0: What a complete clown. All right, the Protect College Sports Act, talking about Washington, D.C. and clowns. So we continue to wait on what is going to happen in regards to Senator Cruz and Maria Cantwell, this Protect College Sports Act. So lawmakers sent conferences a last and final version of the Protect College Sports Act around midnight last night, revising key sections and, according to Yahoo, set a 9 a.m. Central deadline for the leagues to agree. Now, the Big Ten and the SEC have set afternoon president's calls for a vote. So here we are, Conrad, at 10:19 Central Standard Time. We are 1 hour and 19 minutes past this deadline that apparently Congress gave to the SEC and the Big Ten, mm-hmm. and there has been no white smoke from downtown Birmingham from Commissioner Sankey's office.
1: Yeah, maybe the third time will be the charm with the deadline, but it's just like we talked about a couple days ago. The Big Ten and the SEC have all the power. If they say, hey, we're going to have a decision for you at this date and this time, what are you really going to say? Because they're the ones that have all the power in terms of making this decision moving forward. But yeah, it was fantastic that as it was reported early this morning that there would be a 10 o'clock deadline, 9 a.m. Central. It was also reported that the SEC and the Big Ten would not be able to hold a vote with their presidents until this afternoon. So you knew that deadline was never ultimately going to be met. But according to, you know, what I've seen from Ross Dellinger and some other people, it does appear that they need an answer today if they want to have a chance to have it on the floor by next Friday before they go on the month-long recess. So we'll see how quickly that vote goes, but it feels like everything that comes along, Pat, everything just keeps stacking up and not in the favor of this thing ultimately passing.
0: There are a couple of things that's been reported that is brand new into the bill. Not going to bore you with all the verbiage, but apparently multimedia rights NIL deals will now count in a cap unless the MMR third-party school provides signed certification that the school is not the source of the revenue or the income.
1: Okay.
0: So in other words, if you can prove that a third party is paying Conrad Van Order for his NIL deal and you've got that certified, okay, cool, that's not going to count on your cap.
1: Yeah, so it'd be like any other outside endorsement that you would be able to get through a cologne company or something.
0: Right.
1: Like
0: now, you remember the retention pool that was originally discussed where they were going to give you $20 million to be able to retain talent.
1: Yeah, it was 25, then they moved it down to 20.
0: Now it's back to 22 and a half.
1: Okay.
0: So now they've kind of
1: middle ground.
0: Yeah, they've fluctuated back into the middle between the 20 and the 25. So now at 22 and a half million. Meanwhile, $5 million for women's athletes pool is extended to all non-revenue sports. So even if you're on the women's rowing team, then you can fit in that $5 million retention.
1: Okay.
0: Because that is a non-revenue producing sport for women. By the way, it's non-revenue producing for men too. But
1: I get your point.
0: Using that as an example.
1: Okay.
0: So we'll see where it goes. I know the deadline was supposed to be at 9 a.m. Central Time this morning, and
1: that has come and gone.
0: Mm-hmm. And as you mentioned, Senate Majority Leader John Thune, he wants to reach the Senate floor by next week, but he's got to have, because of all the administrative things that go on when you introduce things to the Senate floor, they really need an answer today. they really need to get that ball rolling.
1: Yeah, so it'll be interesting to see how quickly that vote occurs and exactly what time that happens with the conferences. I'm also curious about this because one of the additions that was in there is a tampering prohibition. I would be interested to know more details on how exactly they plan on putting a stop to that, because that seems like one of the more difficult challenges that they would have in terms of being able to monitor that. But maybe they have a great idea. Who knows?
0: The phone line is 205-834-9450. And before we get back to the calls, I do want to bring something up. And we saw when it was on live yesterday, and obviously it was on one of our monitors and we could not listen to it. But if you're on social media, you definitely saw a viral clip from Laura Rutledge yesterday, in which yes. Laura was going on and on defending the Southeastern Conference, talking about the 9-game conference schedule and the craziness and how tough it is for SEC team. It's a gauntlet, as she said in the interview. And she has been absolutely ripped apart by media all over the country that covers everyone else except for the SEC. Big Ten media has ripped her apart. I saw Big 12 folks going after her with all the typical, you know, I always love Laura, but, and then they slam her.
1: Yeah.
0: And I even saw people going back to me, you know, I used to love her when she was working for the Tampa Bay Rays and, you know, she was the dugout reporter. Man, she did a great job, but man, she has lost her way. Like, what is she talking about? And just ripping poor Laura Rutledge. It's unbelievable.
1: Well, and even if you watch the clip of her on with McAfee, like, you can tell they're trying not to just laugh in her face, and they're trying to be professional about it, and they kind of hit it. But, I mean, obviously, in Indianapolis, they're going to be Big Ten homers, and that's fine. We're SEC homers. It is the way that it is, but The one thing that drove me the craziest, I think, Pat, about the criticisms that you're talking about is how many people I saw commenting and saying, oh, I forgot that we lived in a time machine and we're already playing a 9-game conference schedule. Like, we can't look a month into the future and understand what that implication is going to be for the Southeastern Conference. And I think she laid out fantastic arguments. You cannot argue. It is a statistical fact that the SEC has the most talent, therefore you're going to play the most physical teams and the most NFL-ready college athletes on a week in and week out in the SEC. We just set a new record this year, Pat, for the most players from a single conference drafted in a single NFL draft. We didn't have a team playing in the national championship game, but obviously the NFL, they're pretty good at evaluating talent, yep. I would say, because they like making money and having good products on the field. Year and year and year and year after year, they continue to reiterate that, yeah, the SEC has the best talent. I don't understand why that's so hard for people to understand, but I get it, right? If you're the Big Ten and you finally have a chance to take a victory lap a couple years in a row, you're not going to want to hear any argument that's not telling you how great you are.
0: Oh, it's just not only the Big Ten media. I mean, I saw Big 12 and ACC folks go after her too. If you missed it, she basically said the competition within the SEC is so difficult that 9 games of craziness week in, week out, a little different than other parts, other conferences. Furthermore, they're gassed. Talking about SEC teams, I'm just going to give you one example. Aaron Torres, who does a very popular podcast, talks about college sports, mainly college basketball, but he dabbles in football. He uses the quote of her saying the competition in the league is so difficult, end of quote. And then he points out that Texas A&M and Ole Miss each advanced to the playoff last year because each beat 4 different teams who went on to fire their coach, and 2 more who weren't bowl eligible. And then he puts, it's so dumb, it's laughable, talking about Laura Rutledge. And this is just a small sample of the criticism that Laura Rutledge has taken over this interview that she had 24 hours ago. Pretty interesting, as teams and people are ready to attack anybody that wants to say something positive about the Southeastern Conference. Let's quickly grab a call before we get to our first guest at the bottom of the hour. Let's go to Robert in Greenville. Hey, Robert, how are you?
2: Hey, Pat. Hey, Conrad. I'll make it quick. First of all, I tried to watch as many Birmingham Stallions games as I could, and it just seemed like they would always come on at different times, Friday, Saturday, and Sunday. And I just want to express the disappointment for all the diehard Stallions fans. I have a friend of mine who's a member of the Stallions back in the 80s, but, you know, he's just throwing up his hands in the air and said, just the way it has to be. I'm very disappointed in the commissioner because he talked out of both sides of his mouth. He first said that TV ratings were more valuable than butts and seats, and then they completely changed their mind and say, well, TV ratings is something that we need to go by, and that shows that Birmingham is not being supported. The other thing is that, remember, the commissioner is the one who drafted all the players. Well, they didn't draft but one player from Alabama, Auburn, or Troy, or UAB, and it was a kicker, okay? The lack of local players on the team really hurt them, and not only that, but the fact that they had no community connection whatsoever because they were always training Arlington, which I never understood. The only time that you ever saw pictures of Birmingham players there was when they were going through their season ticket drive. And not only that, the only reason he got 18,000 people, that stupid rapper was there. I mean, this commissioner is just absolutely clueless, and he just lost me, and he's just lost a few thousand UFL fans. I know we got bigger fish to fry with Alabama, Auburn, Troy, UAB starting camps next week, but I just had to get that off my chest.
0: Robert, appreciate the phone call very much. Great points made by Robert, and I'll also point this out. It's kind of odd because you want television ratings because you can go to advertisers, national advertisers, and you can sell big-time sponsorships. You are not making enough money in ticket sales because you are playing in smaller venues now.
1: Correct.
0: So it doesn't matter if it's Birmingham or Louisville. My gosh, Houston, Texas averaged about 3,500 people a game. Nobody was watching the games in Houston. Houston is like one of the top four cities, metropolitan-wise, in the United States. So, yeah, they were talking out of both sides of their mouth. So Robert was absolutely correct on that front. Listen, I've got data in front of me. I can tell you how many people was at every single game of the last 4 years in this stupid league. And I could tell you what markets did really well television-wise, and Birmingham was always on top. He had a burr under his saddle from day one about Birmingham, whether it was the leadership in the city of Birmingham, whether it was the leadership at the BJCC, or he just hated the fans. I have no idea. But whatever it was, he was ready to get out of town, first opportunity, and that's the opportunity that he is taking today. We will talk Vols in the NCAA. What's going on with that? Vince Ferrara joins us next from Knoxville, here on Jocks and Three Man Front.
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3: 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Quack, quack.
4: I'm still in Tampa. I decided to stay here after covering media days and hanging out with the family for a little bit. But I saw this on my phone when it was I was out with my mom shopping for seafood at an Asian market. And I was a little distracted from shopping after that. I was like, what in the world is this nonsense? And it didn't make sense at first glance. You read into it and you see it. And obviously, as you mentioned, a lot of reply to it. It is the highest level of insanity for the NCAA. And even though we should be used to things like this, it just always stuns us when something like this goes down.
5: So my biggest question, Vince, and I'm sure this is, you know, yours and everyone else in Tennessee Nation, their biggest question is, you know, you see the report. So there was initially a 3-game suspension handed down by the NCAA. Tennessee appealed it. It then goes and gets cut to 2 games now for Furman and Georgia Tech to open up the season. What does Tennessee go next, or where do they go next from here? Is there another path for them to eventually get this suspension removed? What kind of ramifications would they face if they just said, ah, you know what, we're going to play them? We don't really care what the NCAA says. Where does Tennessee go from here? What are the next steps?
4: Well, the track record in college athletics with anything that anyone doesn't agree with is you go to your local government and your local attorneys and try to get something overturned and get a hometown ruling. Now, Tennessee tried that with Joey Aguilar. It didn't work. It has worked for some, as we know. But I don't know that we're gonna see them go that route and then just get into the legal. People are like, oh, sue them and all this stuff. I don't know that they're going to go that route, to be honest with you, but I'm not certain on it. The fact that they've already appealed it and got it down is, it's probably the extent of it. But again, I'm not 100% sure. As far as, you know, on the field, they'll be fine in those 2 games because it's their deepest position. But man, the guy paid back the flight, and it was during the pre-draft process. So he had an injury, he got the feedback on it, figured out that, hey, I need to go back to college. So he repaid it and then, got into the portal technically because it was so close to the end of the portal. He wanted to keep his options open in case Tennessee didn't want him and he wouldn't have been stuck. So, yeah, it turns out Tennessee wanted him, and he came back, and it worked out great. But a little common sense would be nice for the NCAA, but they don't often seem to be interested in that. So just very unfortunate considering all that we know is happening behind the scenes in college athletics that is probably even more out in the open. It's just that the NCAA

0: can't do anything about a lot of that stuff. This is something that actually falls in their rules. So they're like, we have to show our worth and being by punishing an existing rule, instead of saying, hey, let's stay in good graces with everyone that wants to potentially leave us by making a sound decision. So much for that.
1: Vince, it is interesting to say the very least, and I don't know how much Carter's NIL deal is Tennessee. I would assume when he is not playing in those two games, he still technically will get paid. And so it's kind of ironic that for $427, he is going to miss two games. But my goodness gracious, the amount of money that he's probably got in his checking account for being a football player at the University of Tennessee, it just seems rather ridiculous that the NCAA would try to pop a player on something that little. And that he paid back, as you mentioned.
0: Right. And that, so you're basically incentivizing people to not be honest, because my guess is him paying that back and him being forward about it probably triggered them looking into it, as opposed to just let things go and maybe they don't find out about that kind of stuff. And I'm sure they don't hear about a lot of stuff, but because, you know, they really don't have their arms around the NIL things, and because it's such a free-for-all and they don't have parameters on it, that there's very little that they can do with the teeth that they have. So they're trying to, you know, to bite down and show some teeth the little bit that they have, even if it's a, you know, tiny little, maybe even the molar in the back. It's really sad.
2: Yeah, the great irony of it for me, Vince, is I go back, what, two and a half years ago, and you had a situation with Nico where he was on a flight that was funded by a booster, right? He took a private flight to Knoxville, and it seems like in this exact same situation, if you had Arian Carter taking the same sort of a flight to go and do his pre-draft workouts, that this would be a nothing burger. This would not be a story right now.
0: Right. And because of the NIL aspect of it. And, you know, there was the investigation on that, and Tennessee, you know, lawyered up and they were able to, you know, to win against the NCAA and not getting punishment for that stuff. But you're right. It just shows that depending on what things are, if it's a regular rules, they can and will try to enforce them. If it's NIL related, they're in a little bit more of a gray area and they're more susceptible to having that be lawyered up and defended. So, you know, like I said, I don't know 100% if there are, or they will look into more of an avenue or just move on. But I interviewed him in Media Days. He did an awesome job as one of the three representatives. And I didn't have any feeling inclination from talking to him or Heupel or any of the Tennessee guys that this was, you know, even a possibility. It sounds like, even though they were able to bring it down, sounds like they were surprised by the ruling of the NCAA.
1: Vince Ferrara joins us from our sister station up in Knoxville, Tennessee, talking about the NCAA coming after their top defensive player, suspending him for two games. But now I want to pivot back to what you just talked about, SEC football media days. The media voted. Tennessee came in eighth in the preseason poll. What did you think about that? Where do you think the ceiling and the basement will be for this Vol team in 2026?
0: I think eight is fair. That, to me, is about an 8-4-ish type of season. A lot of the Vegas wagering win total numbers that are out there, are 7.5 for Tennessee. I would go just over that at 8-4. I think that's about where it is realistic for this team. There's upside above that. There's probably also some downside to that. It's no surprise that quarterback is going to be the biggest piece to that. You can't have it be a mess or a disaster. It's a two-man race between George McIntyre, who was in the program last year as a freshman, only played two games. I think Tennessee should have played him more in mop-up duty last year and also in the bowl game when you knew that he was going to be one of your guys competing to be this year's starting quarterback. But they played Jake Merklinger, who was technically the number two. I think a lot of us felt like he was going to transfer after this year, knowing not only that George McIntyre was behind him, but that Tennessee had a commitment from a five-star in Faison Brandon, who is also the other quarterback in the quarterback competition this year. So why let Merklinger play more when you could learn what you have in McIntyre? So missed opportunity, I think, there. But it's between Brandon and McIntyre. Brandon has the much higher ceiling, big-time talent, and really closed the gap, if not took the lead in the spring, and probably the leader in the QB race. So it has to be functional at least there. And Josh Heupel had a really good stat at Media Days that he put out there, that they've had a new starting quarterback in seven of Josh Heupel's 9 years as a head coach. And then in seven of those years, they've had a top 10 offense. So that shows you that there's a good chance that they'll still be able to get some things done offensively, regardless of who the quarterback is. But you never know. It's not a guarantee with this level of youth at that position. And the other thing is how quickly the defense will adjust and improve under Jim Knowles. It was terrible last year under Tim Banks. Even though they had some really good defenses prior to that, it bottomed out last year, couldn't tackle, bust defensively. It wasn't very good. So Jim Knowles was a tremendous hire. I think that's going to help. The knock on him has been, hey, it takes multiple years, a couple of years before Jim Knowles, players learn his system and he makes the impact. Josh Heupel doesn't have a couple of years, and I don't think they brought him in here with that long-term intention. And he's adjusted. He has coaches and players on every level that have worked with him in the past, Penn State or otherwise. And the defense was terrific in the spring. They don't have Ohio State dudes, but I think they'll be good enough. So that's the area I feel better about than quarterback. Not that there's not talent there, but I feel better that they'll make a big jump on defense. And if they do both, then you're going to see them better than 8-4 if both quarterback and defense are good. If it's one or the other, then that's where they're in that, you know, 7-8 win range. If both of them are bad, then that's where you see the downside of that range of where they could fall.
2: Well, Vince, you kind of mentioned something that I was going to ask you about there, and you said, you know, with Jim Knowles, it maybe takes a couple of years for the defense to come along, but Josh Heupel doesn't have a couple of years for that to happen. Mm-hmm. So what is the feeling on Josh Heupel right now with the fan base, right? He got things back on track. He's beaten Alabama a couple of times, took you to a college football playoff a couple of years ago. Tennessee's definitely in a better place than it was before he got there. But we know it's a what have you done for me lately kind of era that we're in right now in college athletics. So what would have to happen this year for Josh Heupel's job to, I guess, be very secure? And what are we looking at maybe in terms of him being on a hot seat in 2027 if things go south?
0: Well, a couple of things. One, I think it depends on who you talk to on their feeling on Josh Heupel. It's all over the place. I mean, we get some people that are like, hey, you know, Faison Brandon will prosper whenever we get a new coach, or, you know, this and that. I think some are ready to move on from Josh Heupel. Some understand the situation and know that he has done a lot of things that a lot of coaches hadn't done since Philip Fulmer at Tennessee in terms of wins and consistency and putting guys into the NFL and offense and all that kind of stuff. So I say that because of the defense needing to that Josh Heupel doesn't have multiple years is because it was so bad last year. You can't have a duplicate of that along with youth at the quarterback position, right? So you got to have something to balance out. If the defense can be much improved, then, and you got an excellent running game and some other good pieces on offense, maybe Heupel can do what he did with Nico a couple of years ago and manage games, definitely rely on defense and running game, and then get that position, quarterback position, to grow. And then you're in the mix, you're in decent shape, and he's not going anywhere in that scenario. It's if everything is really bad and they bottom out, then that's where people are going to have that conversation. I don't think he's in the hot seat that some fans and some media, honestly, project him to be. I think there's a different level of confidence and patience in Josh Heupel than inside the athletic department, as opposed to some fans that are outspoken on the outside. So it would have to be horrible for there to be a sudden move. And I don't anticipate that by any means. They're too talented. But yeah, if it's disappointing, or if they take another step back in win total, or if it's, you know, 6 or 7, something like that, yeah, there'll be a lot of rumblings in the offseason for him, and he'll probably show up on some of the hot seat conversations much more next year if they're in that 6-7 win range. I think a lot of people will be frustrated.
1: That is Vince Farrar. You can hear him on the Sports Animal 99.1, our sister station up in Knoxville, Tennessee. Vince, always a pleasure, man. Looking forward to the season kicking off in a few weeks. Safe travels back to K-Town, and we'll talk to you soon.
0: All right. Sounds good, guys. Always great to be with you. Reach out anytime. Appreciate you.
1: Thank you, Vince. Appreciate it very much. He joined us on the Higginbotham Hotline. 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So many breaking stories going on as we speak. When we come back on Three Man Front, we'll give you the very latest from the Protect College Sports Act. Once again, it seems like there's a little bit of positive movement in regards to getting a vote on the Senate floor. We'll tell you that. The Stallions apparently are leaving Birmingham. The franchise will cease to exist. And now we've got major breaking news in the soccer world. We'll tell you what that is next.
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8: I don't know about you, but my social media feeds are flooded with lotions and potions and gadgets, all promising to unlock different components of longevity. But if you log off, take a step back from all the hype, you'll find that the actual keys to a longer, healthier life are hiding in plain sight. There are four of them. Number one, nutrition. The Mediterranean diet really is the gold standard. Number two, exercise. You should be getting 150 minutes of moderate intensity exercise or 75 minutes of vigorous intensity exercise every week, plus strength training and stretching. Number three, sleep. Sleep is when your body and your brain repair themselves. You should be getting 7 to 9 hours a night. And finally, number four, often gets forgotten, socialization. It's not a bonus. It's a necessity for a healthy life, finding a sense of community, purpose, and belonging. I'm Dr. Sanjay Gupta, helping you live a better life.
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0: 10:53 here on Jocks. Welcome back into the program. Top of the hour, we'll go to Tuscaloosa to talk to Rodney Orr from Tider Insider. A couple of headlines want to pass along. If you're just now tuning in, it appears that the Birmingham Stallions franchise will not be a part of the 2027 season. We are awaiting official word from the UFL, but AL.com is reporting this morning that it's expected that the league will announce later today that the Stallions will not be back in the city that birthed the franchise back in 1983. Meanwhile, the Protect College Sports Act, lawmakers sent conferences a last and final version of the proposal around midnight last night, revising key sections. And according to Yahoo, they set a timeline of 9 a.m. this morning. But the Big Ten and the SEC, they have set afternoon president's calls to vote on the new language. Now, Amanda Kristovich from Front Office Sports, she is a frequent guest on this program along with the Paul Feinbaum show. She tweeted out here recently. She says that basically it has been revised to nearly exactly what the Big Ten and SEC commissioners have been asking for. So based on her reporting, she believes that everything that the SEC and the Big Ten basically wanted, it appears they're going to get. The goal, she says, is to advance the bill today. She also posted another interesting nugget per another source familiar. The SEC and the Big Ten are now amenable to the media rights pooling expansion portion of the bill after adjustments to the bill were made this week. Their bigger concern was with rev share and cap circumvention. Now, we have not seen the exact language. Originally, Conrad, in the first edition of this bill, it was $1 billion. If a league made $1 billion and it got to a certain point, then the media rights had to be pooled.
1: Yeah.
0: Then they came back and they lowered it to $700 million, which that would have included the Big Ten, the SEC, and I believe the ACC.
1: Yeah, and so then the Big 12 was right behind that.
0: The Big 12 that would potentially be up to $700 million. Maybe they have lowered that number. I'm not really sure. But according to Amanda Kristovich from Front Office Sports, it appears that the latest revision will be nearly exactly what the Big Ten and the SEC commissioners have been asking for.
1: Yeah, so it's going to be interesting to see what that number is, because I guess that could mean multiple things, right? Does it mean that they're just okay with the voluntary portion of the media rights pool, or does that number come down to, I don't know what it would need to be, Pat, $600 million, $500 million, to where all four power conference schools were in there equally, and the SEC and the Big Ten don't have to essentially help keep them afloat in that regard. So certainly interesting there. She also adds that based on her sources, the assumption is that if the Big Ten, the SEC get on board, there will indeed be 60 or more votes to approve the bill once it gets to the floor.
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6: How often do you stop to wonder whether you should share something that's revealing, maybe even embarrassing, with a partner, a friend, or even your boss? In her new book called Revealing, The Underrated Power of Oversharing, behavioral scientist Leslie John says doing just that can help you deepen relationships that are vital to your life. We need people to trust us in order to get things like love, friendship, and career success. That's what she told us. When you make yourself vulnerable by revealing something sensitive, it does make other people trust you. In turn, when you ask someone to reveal something about themselves, showing that interest will generally lead someone to like you more. Why? Because people like to be asked about themselves, she says. It also signals that they are discriminating and choosy, but in a good way. I'm Dr. Sanjay Gupta, helping you live a better life.
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11: Landrum Roberts, Matt Smith, Conrad Van Order, Molly Robinson. This is Three Man Front on Jocks.
0: It is 11 o'clock. It's hour number two of Three Man Front on a very busy first hour of the show. We started the program with the breaking news from AL.com that it appears that the Birmingham Stallions will not be back in the UFL here in the Magic City for 2027. That has been one of the major stories. Still waiting officially from the league a press release. I will tell you that we have reached out to the mayor of the city of Birmingham and also the executive director of the BJCC who handles Protective Stadium. So we hope to hear from them. If not, we have done our due diligence trying to see if they're available to give us their thoughts and side of the story in regards to the Birmingham Stallions. The Protect College Sports Act, we will continue to monitor that. There seems to be a little bit of groundswell of support for some new additions to the Protect College Sports Act, including the Big Ten and the SEC having a call of their presidents later this afternoon, potentially, to give the go-ahead for that. Let's go to Tuscaloosa. Let's talk some football. Their good friend Rodney Orr from Tider Insider joins us here on Three Man Front. Rodney, I hope you're well on this Thursday.
12: Doing great, guys. How are the both of you?
0: We are doing well.
1: Wonderful,
0: you know? We're
1: Rodney.
0: Just kind of, licking our wounds here, maybe losing another Birmingham spring football franchise. Rodney, you've been around these parts. You've probably been to many of them, whether it was the original Stallions or the Barracudas or the Thunderbolts. Man, we've had plenty of them here in Birmingham.
12: You know, the one that I was really proud of, the Americans.
0: That's right. Remember the Vulcans that? And the Americans from the early 70s.
12: Yep.
0: Yep, World Football
12: League. They won the World Bowl.
0: Mm-hmm. Sure did.
12: Yep. Really proud of them back in the day.
0: Yeah, they were, of course, fantastic.
12: The Stallions had an opportunity back many, many years ago to cover them. Cliff Stout, Raleigh Dodge, of course, the coach. And
0: Joey Jones.
12: Joey Jones, yep.
0: Good times.
12: Those were good teams. They had some good teams.
0: Very, very good teams. Without a shadow of doubt, of course, Jay Barker, he was one of the quarterbacks for the Thunderbolts in the original XFL, the Birmingham Bolts for short. So, yeah, it was I've covered them all, like you, Rodney. It seems like it's just another day, another franchise comes and goes in the city of Birmingham. Let's talk about SEC Football Media Days from last week, as the media voted, and Bama comes in sixth in the preseason poll. Do you think that's pretty fair where they slotted the Tide for 2026?
12: I really do. I mean, you know, last week we talked, I think you asked me where I thought that would, you know, kind of fall. And I said, I thought 4-7. And you know, so six does not really surprise me. And here's what I think, Pat and Conrad. Listen, I think that the first two are pretty much no-brainers, Georgia and Texas, in whatever order. And I really think from 3 to probably 7, you could probably mix those teams in pretty close. And, you know, it really doesn't matter. Because I do think a lot of those teams are really close. So 6, it kind of feels like a slight to Alabama fans, but I'm not sure that it really is. I mean, I think that they're right there in the mix behind those first two somewhere.
1: So do you think that it's good for – this is just my opinion. I feel like Kalen DeBoer is the kind of guy who probably likes to fly under the radar. So could this be something that maybe benefits Alabama a little bit heading into the season, that the expectations aren't quite as high, or people are – you know, they're going to be okay this year. You know, they'll win 8-9 games, but they're not going to make the playoff. Is that something that you think Kalen DeBoer is a fan of heading into year 3?
12: Yeah, based on what I hear, I mean, I think they've been using that, all the slights. I think they've been using them for several months now inside the building, based on some things I've heard, that nobody respects you, nobody believes in you, and those types of things. And I think, you know, when you look at this prediction, it's just another one of those things that's saying, hey, you know what, they don't think we can get to the level we were even last year when we played in the SEC championship game. So I think, yes, I think they're certainly using those things to help motivate, you know, players, and kind of give them some things to keep in the backs of their minds as they're preparing for camp.
0: I know Tider Insider's message boards probably erupted just like things on our show erupted when Kalen DeBoer was asked the question about winning national championships at Alabama, talking about his legacy, talking about the process. Just your thoughts on the way Kalen DeBoer represented himself and what he said in Tampa in regards to the fact of not thinking about winning those national championships right now.
12: You know what? It really, Pat, this is just kind of me. I thought he said basically what Saban would have said, but in a different way, kind of a different way. You know, look, I clearly his goal is to win a national championship. But at the same time, I think really what he was saying was, we're not focused on that. We're focused on the process of doing that, of getting there. You know, his job is to prepare his players to be the best they can be, to put them in the best position to be successful. And I think that's really kind of what Saban would say. Maybe he would have said it in a different way, but that didn't really bother me. I know some people responded to that maybe in a negative way, or took that in a negative way, that it wasn't his goal or something. I didn't really see it that way. I really thought Kalen DeBoer was like, yeah, you know, that's our goal, but we're focusing on what we have to do to get there. And that's to get the team and the players ready to play and to be the best they can be.
1: I mean, Rodney, do you really even think there's anything that Kalen DeBoer could have said up there at the podium that would have, you know, that it would have been the statement that unified the fan base? Because it seems to me like there's a very clear line that has been drawn in the sand of, you know, maybe it's not 50-50, but we'll just say for this, you know, the sake of the statement, right, 50%. Half the fan base, they love Kalen DeBoer, that they trust the process, they're ready to give him the time he needs to get this thing back on track. But then you have the other half that it seems outside of a national championship, they're never going to be convinced that Kalen DeBoer was the right hire, and they think that it was, you know, from day one, a disastrous hire for Alabama.
12: I don't think there's any doubt there's a split in the fan base in that regard, the way you just laid it out there. I don't think there's any doubt. You know, the way I kind of see it is, I think I've seen some really good things. You know, they made some progress from year one to year two. They made the playoffs. You know, they won a playoff game. Are there questions there? There certainly are. I mean, I think there are some areas that Alabama fans want to see: a good, fundamentally sound, physical football team that plays with a lot of mental and physical toughness. They want to see that. You know, that's what they want to see. They don't want to see a team that lays eggs against inferior teams, which we've seen some of that. They don't want to see a team that basically lays down in the SEC championship game. And you can say, well, Alabama was beat up. You know, okay, yeah, they did have injuries, but Georgia was a pretty beat up football team too. We've talked about that. And that's one of the things about playing in the SEC championship game that's a negative. We talked about that. And then you did rebound on the road against Oklahoma in a game that was about to get away from you. That was a really gut check and a great response in that game. But then you kind of laid down when things got rough against Indiana. So I think it's the inconsistency in the performances that have Alabama, even though you've seen things that DeBoer has done that's been really good, the way that team responded after Florida State, for example, last year. But it's the inconsistency in performances that have Alabama fans saying, I just don't know what to expect, you know? And after 17 years of knowing what to expect, it's kind of been a little bit of an adjustment.
0: Rodney Orr, Tider Insider, joining us as he does each and every Thursday here on Three Man Front. All right, let's talk recruiting. The 2027 class, as it's been noted and you have discussed multiple times, that obviously they're looking to sign maybe 14 or 15 players. So I don't want to talk about that, but I want to fast forward to 2028. And I know there's a lot of things that can happen and will happen before National Signing Day for the 2028 class. But so far, 7 commitments for Alabama, currently ranked as the number one class in college football for the 2028. Just your thoughts early on of the 7 guys that they have gotten verbal commitments from.
12: I think they're doing a fantastic job of laying the groundwork to a really, really good class. You know, again, like you said, it's early and can they hang on to all these guys? But I do think that they're laying the groundwork for a really good class. I think they're in position right now with some offensive linemen. They already have a great commitment from Anthony Blaylock, 6'5", 315 out of Youngstown, Ohio, is a highly recruited player in the offensive line. I think they've got some other guys in the state, Joey Fleming, Samuel Bailey, guys like that, that I think they're probably in good position, certainly with Fleming, and have a shot at Bailey, both those guys from the Huntsville area. And so I think they laid the groundwork there. They just got a commitment from one of the top linebackers up on the Upper East Coast, I guess, in Delaware, Middletown, Delaware, Tysier Young, 6'3", 220, who Miami, Georgia, you know, just about every top program's been in on, and he's an outstanding player. And one thing I'll say, Pat, and I've been kind of knocking my brain on this one, I can't remember Alabama signing a player from Delaware. Even with all the great classes that Saban had, that had 17 states represented, and going way back to, you know, back to the when I first started following this, I just don't remember a player from Delaware. So that would be maybe a new one to me. But, you know, he is a really fine player, Tysier Young.
0: You mean Alabama didn't go after Joe Flacco when he was in
12: I don't remember Joe coming out of high school for sure.
1: I guess we missed on that one. I did want to ask you about this, Rodney, and I'm sorry if this is putting you on the spot because we're going back a couple of years now.
0: Oh, here we go, Rodney.
1: It was okay.
0: Landrum's gone, and so Conrad's taking the mantra of Landrum to ask you a difficult question.
1: I've got to ask the tough ones. I'm sorry, Rodney. This was a kind of a big moment yesterday at Big Ten Media Days. I don't know if you saw it, but Jeremiah Smith, the superstar wide receiver for Ohio State, he made a comment yesterday that his dream school coming out of high school was Alabama. And he said that Alabama didn't recruit him. Well, we know that's not true because Alabama did make him an offer. I believe it was in 2022. I just didn't know if you could go back a couple of years, if you remember, you know, if there was any sort of a real pursuit from Alabama, because obviously in that same class you had Ryan Williams and Cam Coleman here in the state of Alabama that were 5-star wide receivers. I just didn't know if you remembered anything about Jeremiah Smith and that potential connection with Alabama.
12: Not really in terms of that Alabama was seriously involved there. Yeah. I think they probably did make some, you know, overtures, and there was certainly interest because of the magnitude of prospect that he was. And, you know, Alabama had done really well down there in that area recruiting in the past and the receiver tradition that they had. And, you know, Saban was still here when he first, you know, was coming out. And then, of course, the transition in DeBoer. But I always really felt like that you know, Ohio State would be tough to beat. They've done really well down there. Their receiver coach at the time, Brian Hartline, had done a really, really good job of recruiting him. You know, so I never really kind of had the idea that Alabama may get him. I mean, like you said, Ryan was going to reclassify, and he was the big name. Of course, Cam Coleman as well. So, but other than that, in terms of the connection to Alabama, I never really thought that that was something that was going to get very serious.
0: That is Rodney Orr from Tyner Insider, best in the business. 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Rodney, always a pleasure, my friend. We will talk again next Thursday.
12: Okay, guys. Appreciate it. Y'all take care.
0: Thank you so much, Rodney. Rodney Orr from Tyner Insider. 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
0: Oh, the backlash and the people coming after Laura Rutledge. Poor Laura. Now you have the chief operating officer of the Big Ten Conference going after Laura Rutledge. I know. It's crazy. Your conference, Molly. What are you doing? Why are you attacking Laura Rutledge?
13: Don't look at me. I love Laura.
1: Do they not have something better? I mean, the media days is still going on, right?
0: Apparently, they got a few more hours of that. The chief operating officer.
13: I guess they don't want to listen to Matt Rhule.
0: Is now going after Laura Rutledge.
1: You're right, Molly. Actually, that might be the reason. Right?
0: And PJ Fleck has just said that we play in the greatest conference in the country.
1: Well, he can row his boat somewhere else.
0: Talks about the strength and depth of the Big Ten.
1: Well, yeah, I'd be saying that too if I was the 13th best team in the Big Ten. I'd be talking about how great our conference was.
0: All right, we will give you the very latest on the Laura Rutledge gate and why everyone hates Laura Rutledge. Wow. Didn't see that on my bingo card today. This is Three Man Front.
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0: 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Text line is open, 205-834-9450. Rob Pate will join us a little bit later this hour. So I was telling you before we went to break, if you're just now tuned in, Laura Rutledge yesterday, she went on the Pat McAfee show, and she was explaining the SEC's tough path to the college football playoff. And this is a direct quote from Laura. She says, the competition within the SEC is so difficult that nine games of craziness week in and week out, a little different than other parts, other conferences. Furthermore, they're gassed. End of quote. That's what Laura Rutledge said. Well, she has been taken to task. You name it. Folks in the national media that do not cover the Southeastern Conference, they are going after Laura Rutledge with both barrels. And you hate to see it because we all love Laura Rutledge. And she is a, I can speak. There's a lot of people that I've been able to be around when I went to work at ESPN. And then obviously later with my relationship with Paul Feinbaum and being around Laura Rutledge multiple times, she is exactly what you see on television, which is first class. She is a wonderful individual. Not to mention the fact her husband's from Oak Mountain.
1: Doesn't hurt.
0: Yeah, good old Birmingham guy.
1: Yeah.
0: So anyway, with all that being said, there have been plenty of people that have taken to social media that have attacked her opinion and what she said on the Pat McAfee show. The very latest is the chief operating officer of the Big Ten Conference. Wouldn't he be like be on a conference call with the Protect College Sports Act or something?
1: I would think he would have more bigger fish to fry today than Laura Rutledge, but
0: so
1: apparently
0: he,
1: not.
0: He quote tweets, you know, he has the video clip of Laura Rutledge and what she said, and this is what he posted on social media. He says, the amount of time spent trying to convince you about the grind or that road game in Williams-Brice automatically means more than a road game in Kinnick is overwhelming and subjective. Winning a conference road game is difficult no matter which conference you're in, full stop. Travel, the opponent, stadium environment, games leading into the game and games coming out of the game all factor in to the difficulty. Big Ten teams have prepared to meet the opportunity in the past three postseasons. Those results are emphatic and objective. That is Kerry Kinney, who is the Big Ten chief operating officer, quote tweeting at Laura Rutledge.
1: I just feel like so many of these criticisms are missing the point that Laura was making and missing the general point that a lot of us make when we back the SEC and talk about how good the conference is top to bottom. And if you've listened to the clip from Laura and the way that she's breaking it down, you can't dispute certain things, okay? No. Can you dispute that the Big Ten has won the last three championships? You can't. They have. It's fantastic. Good for them. They deserve to win those three national championships. But you also cannot dispute the amount of talent that you have in the SEC that you face top to bottom in every team in this league that is putting players in the NFL on a year-in and year-out basis, that on a week-to-week basis, you are playing more physical players, you are playing faster players, your teams are getting beat up. I mean, go look at the... I know Georgia absolutely took Alabama out behind the woodshed in that SEC championship game last year. I mean, it was embarrassing for Alabama what Georgia did to them. But go and look at the injury reports for those two programs going into that game. I mean, we're talking double-digit players.
0: Yep.
1: And that is, think about it like this, Pat. That was a ninth conference game, so to speak, last year for both Alabama and Georgia. And now everybody's going to have to face that. Now, yeah, sometimes – injuries, they're unavoidable. They're going to happen to everybody. I'm not saying players in other conferences don't get hurt. Obviously, they do. But that is the point that we are trying to make. It is that you are going up against the top-level talent. More guys, you are going to face more guys on a week-in and week-out basis that are playing on Sundays in the SEC than any other conference. And I know a lot of it's been made, well, we've been playing non-conference games for years now, and the SEC is just now doing it. It's not about the fact that you're playing the same number of games. It's the matter of who you're playing in those games. And, yeah, you know what? You can give credit to Ohio State. They played an SEC team in Texas last year and beat them and went on to make the college football playoff, and that was very impressive. You look at some of these other non-conference schedules, do we need to go back and look at who Indiana is playing the first 3 weeks of the season this year?
0: Yep.
1: It's an absolute joke. That's what we're talking about in the Southeastern Conference. That's the point that we're trying to make. And that's the point that they seem to be you know, getting lost in translation with the other conferences.
0: So that controversy continues to rage as everyone wants to attack Laura Rutledge. Give you this update just a few moments ago. Ross Dellinger from Yahoo Sports, he is reporting on the Protect College Sports Act that the expansion provision remains mostly unchanged. Now, if you're unfamiliar with what I'm referring to, it says that Power League membership is capped at 19 teams. In other words, the Big Ten can add only one other team.
1: We can go get three.
0: The SEC can go get three.
1: Mm-hmm.
0: Other teams can max out as well at 19. It says schools moving from one Power League to another are required to operate as an independent for 5 years.
1: So that's still part of this?
0: Yes, it is.
1: Okay.
0: For example, if Florida State wanted to leave the ACC and come to the Southeastern Conference, they would have to leave the ACC, be an independent for 5 years,
1: and then
0: join the Southeastern Conference. Notre Dame, independents, G6 programs can freely join a league when they want to.
1: Interesting.
0: So if UAB wanted to join the SEC, they could do it, wouldn't have to wait 5 years. Notre Dame, they want to join. Like I said this 2 days ago when this first came out, my initial feeling, my thought, when the Big Ten said, okay, we're okay with 19, because there's only really one other school that the Big Ten really wants,
1: and that's Notre Dame. Yeah.
0: So they're okay with 19. Now, meanwhile, it would be a fight for the three other teams because to me, it, and this is just my opinion, no one has told me this, but if that's the ultimate goal is to get to the 19, then I think behind the scenes you're going to have the Florida States and the Clemsons and the North Carolinas and the Virginias and the Miamis. They're going to start knocking on Greg Sankey's door.
1: Absolutely.
0: Because ultimately, you've got to get to the 19 because that's going to help your media rights in regards to what you can go sell.
1: And when does the...
0: I think it's 2031, maybe, for the Big Ten and the ACC. I think the SEC is 2034.
1: Okay, so you would still have, 2033-34 is when it runs out. Okay, so then in that case, you would have a couple of years to get the ball rolling before that five-year window of independence before joining the conference would really be a big factor. That's interesting. But, I think there's no doubt in anybody's mind that Notre Dame would be the pie in the sky for the Big Ten. And, I'm sure if they wanted to join the SEC, Greg Sankey would have no problem having that conversation, but they've always felt like they would be a part of the Big Ten.
0: Yeah.
1: Because they don't want to play ball with the ACC.
0: We have got calls coming in, and we will get to your calls momentarily. Rob Pate coming up at 11:45. But if you've been thinking about updating your wardrobe, I've got a great reason to head over to 18 South. I've got two great locations, whether it's here in Homewood, off of Green Springs, down at the Edge Shopping Center, or in Trustful, Homestead Village next to Petco, right off of Highway 11 there in Trustful. 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We'll get to your calls next. This is Three Man Front on Jocks.
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1: It is 11:33. Welcome back in. Three-man front. So much going on this Thursday. Appreciate you tuning us in, watching us on YouTube. Hit that subscribe button. Appreciate it very much. Let's get to the phones. 205-834-9450. Bama Hater joins us here on Three Man Front. What's up?
2: What's going on, guys and gal?
1: How are you, man?
3: How are we doing?
4: Hey, Bama Hater.
2: And I can't complain about nothing. I was just listening to that last guest you guys had. You know, man, I don't know if it's just me, and I'm sure some SEC fans that may feel the same way I feel. But lately, the SEC, they're coming off as, you know, they need to change the symbol from SEC to BBB. And I'm not talking about the Better Business Bureau. You guys are sounding like babies with binkies and bibs and baby bottles. I mean, you want to be a bully on one hand, and then you come back, we got to play 9 SEC games, so we're going to be beat up. So what? You claim to be the big dog on the block, correct?
1: But that
2: now
1: is correct.
2: You play 9 SEC games and you're afraid of missing the playoffs because you might have that third loss and some may have 4 losses. I don't get the bully today and the crybaby tomorrow. I just don't get it, man. And then when I call in and I talk about, give my opinion on Alabama and where I may think they'd be ranked preseason, I'm the bad guy. But Nick Saban, the beloved GOAT, he picked Alabama number 7. So is there outrage towards Nick?
3: He's just trying to help Kalen DeBoer out so he doesn't have so much pressure on Bama Hater. Come on, you know that.
2: Man, he's going to have so much pressure on him this season. If that guy loses to Florida State, I think they're going to start drawing up the paperwork.
3: That'd be bad, especially if they lose to Kentucky, like a lot of people think, and then you lose to Kentucky and Florida State early on. That would be
1: yeah,
3: rough.
1: I think Bama Hater, they would be passing the hat in Bryant-Denny Stadium if that were to happen.
2: Yeah. Hey, man, I've been saying it since March. If Bama, I looked at the schedule back in March. If they lose one of those first 6 games, potentially they could have 4 to 6 regular season losses. Those fans are not going to stand for that down there, man. They got that guy's out of there. So you guys are going to have to go at least 10-2, in my opinion, for him to stay.
3: So where do you think, like, what's your projection for Alabama? 8-4?
2: My projection is, and my prediction is, at best, 9-3. Okay. At worst, 8-4. Okay. And I'm going to say it once again, no 3-loss team, including my team, should make the playoffs if they have 3 losses in the regular season, because that's 75%. And when I was in school at Shays Valley High School in Homewood, that was average. No average team should be in the playoffs.
3: I really don't disagree with that too much. And I honestly think your projection
1: for
3: Alabama is very fair.
1: You're agreeing with Bama Hater?
3: I know. I can't believe that either, Pat. But no, I think your projection for Alabama is pretty accurate. I have them going 9-3 as well, Bama Hater. And I think 8-4 is definitely a realistic possibility there. And so I will say this. I do think this is the year we do see a 9-3 team get in the playoff, whether it's the SEC or the Big Ten. I could be completely wrong about that, but it is going to happen at some point. I think
2: Hey, Pat, I think he's agreeing with me because he don't want another debate because he don't have anything to talk about concerning last season.
1: I think you're right.
3: I need y'all to not make a national championship game, and then we can go and have another debate, Bama Hater. You'd kill me again.
2: Conrad, you know what my other prediction is?
3: What's that?
2: At least, at worst, 11-1, 12-0, and back in the national championship game for my Canes. You didn't listen last season. Maybe you'll listen this year.
3: Hey, you're right, Bama Hater. I did not listen. But we appreciate you giving us a call today.
1: Thanks, man.
2: All right, man. Y'all have a good one.
1: Thank you too, so man. Much. See ya. Great call. Let's go to Golden Domer. He's next here on the program. What's up, man?
5: Top of the morning.
1: Hey, let me ask you a question. Do you have a SoFi patch on your shirt right now?
5: No, and I will not be getting one either. That's not a decision I support.
1: Okay.
5: That is not a decision I support. So I don't think that Notre Dame should have anything on their uniform. It's a sacred uniform, and
3: even for $20 million,
5: that's selling out, man. That's you know, a place like Notre Dame, like what their track record has always been, they leave money on the table sometime for integrity and then withholding.

0: what they had as far as their brand. And I think they slipped a little bit with this decision, and a lot of fans have spoke out against it. It's not all about chasing the Benjamins. You know, it's don't lose who you are amongst that chase. So I'm not saying I'm like a 10 out of 10 against it. I understand it, and it's not that big of a deal. But I would have just thought that Notre Dame would have been one of the last schools to make this move, not one of the first schools. I just don't really support it. And let's be honest, guys. Notre Dame's not hurting for money. You know, this whole, well, it'll help us recruit. You got plenty of money. I mean, go scrape a couple of flakes off the Golden Dome. You'll be okay. we don't really need that money. But I wonder if Bama Hader, or what I like to call Bama Hader Jr., because everybody knows he's in the golden shadow. But I wonder if in that prediction of his, he's predicting that ass whooping up in South Bend in November. Think he's feeling pretty good about that game?
1: Oh, yeah.
2: I forgot about that one.
1: That's a big one.
0: Yeah. How do you think Notre Dame Stadium's going to be, knowing that we were cheated out of our playoff spot? And I'll be honest with you, I'm not mad at Miami about it. I'm really not mad at Miami. Miami should have been in there, but Alabama shouldn't have been. But what do you think that stadium's going to be like on that crisp November night, knowing that they put Miami in over us on the last little thing? Everybody knows, guys. Everybody who's anybody knows. The only reason that Miami got in the playoff over Notre Dame was politics. They couldn't leave out the entire ACC. I mean, they couldn't leave out the whole conference. So they had to put Miami in. So Bama Hader having fun. And like I said, I would really, you know, from when he, you know, bring him on from now on, call it, he needs to be Bama Hader Jr. Because everybody knows I'm the best Bama Hader. He ain't got on my level yet. So he can name himself that if he wants to, but anyway, I wanted to, so I've hated on him. Now I'm gonna make y'all not like me, but Laura Rutledge's comments. Mm-hmm. I'm just gonna make this as simple and clear as I can. Okay. The SEC's fans are special. Y'all are special, man. Y'all are special. The passion, everything, the game day, SEC game days are special. The stadiums are special. Everything is special about SEC football. The media coverage is special. We don't get this. Trust me. I went up south in Indiana the first time I started looking for sports radio. It wasn't there for college. I'm going to tell you, not even in Notre Dame. Nothing like this. They don't have anything. The sports, the media coverage in the south, it is special. But, guys, I'm like that friend that's honest with you, but you're not ready to hear it yet. Your football teams, say this with me, you're not special. You're not. You're about like everybody else. There is nothing. You can look at all the games. When other teams play SEC teams, there's not some nary statistic that would show you, oh, they must have been playing an SEC team. And all these draft picks y'all got, I'll be honest with you, I don't understand how y'all aren't better. I mean, there's no doubt. When it comes to the draft, y'all are special. But when the whistle blows on Saturdays, y'all are just about like everybody else. And the truth of the matter is Alabama, when Alabama was peaking and Nick Saban was kicking ass, kind of made the whole conference look a little bit better than what it was. And don't get me wrong, the conference was good. But today, let's focus on today. The SEC is not special. I mean, Notre Dame's easiest game of the year last year. Does anybody know what it was?
1: Did you play a MAC team? Was it like Kent State or somebody?
0: We played a couple. Yeah, we actually did play a MAC, but that wasn't our easiest game. Our easiest game was coming to Arkansas.
1: That's right, Arkansas. Woo-wee! That's right.
0: We whipped that ass. We dominated them worse than any SEC team.
1: Well, Brett Bielema destroyed that program. That's why.
0: Well, that game, can I be completely honest with you? I honestly felt bad for them. I felt bad for all those fans that left their tree stands and their hunting clubs and their deer blinds.
1: Well, they were duck
0: came
1: hunting.
0: Out and had to watch their whole team get massacred. I mean, guys, that game was embarrassing, man.
1: It was bad.
0: It was literally embarrassing.
1: No, you're
0: so
1: right there.
0: I'm just being straight up with y'all. We're all sports fans. You know, we all have a good time. There's been times that Notre Dame wasn't special. The uniform was special. The golden helmet was special. But what was under the helmet was no longer special. Alabama's A is special. The houndstooth is special. Those guys inside those helmets, they're not special anymore, guys. They're just not. And most of your conference on the field is not special. And so instead of keep trying to tell yourself they're special, and the media just trying to tell us, maybe we should figure out what we got to do to make them special. Because I don't think you're going to talk your way into it anymore. It's not the BCS. You're going to have to earn some games. And, guys, they went 4-10 last year in the playoffs and the bowl games. I mean, this isn't opinions anymore. they're just not that good. And so we got to ask ourselves, why? You know, why is the SEC not what it has been? And we've got, like, Laura's Rutledge comments. She should be getting beat up. I'm just being, I like Laura. I really do. But she was kind of sounding silly. And that time, she was kind of sounding silly.
3: So should we blame the coaching? Because, well, you acknowledge, right, the players, the talent's great, right? You have more players going to the NFL every year. Is it, do we blame the coaching? Is that what it is? They're not developing the talent?
0: You know,
3: they're not putting them in a position to succeed?
0: You know what I seriously think it is?
3: What?
0: You know what I honestly think it is? I think it's culture. I believe y'all get a lot of talent, but I just don't think you get the same kind of kids that are bought in, that have that drive, that force. I think a lot of them are thinking about that NFL draft. I think they're thinking about that draft status instead of becoming legends on the gridiron. I just don't think it's that important to them anymore. I think a lot of kids in the SEC, they're super talented, but they're not bought in. Like for instance, I'll just be honest with you, like Notre Dame. What has made Notre Dame special lately, we've had some talent, but, man, our team is just blue-collar, smash you in the mouth, a bunch of dudes that are locked in. And I just don't see that in the SEC.
1: All right, well, listen, we appreciate it, Golden Dumber. Thank you for the call. Notre Dame still has not won a national championship since 1988, if you're keeping score at home. We'll talk to Rob Pate, former Auburn DB. He will join the program next.
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9: If I were to ask you what makes for a good night's sleep, you'd probably say a dark, quiet room, not too many things on your mind. 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

0: 11:47 here on Jocks. So much to get into. Always happy to be joined by our next guest, Dr. Rob Pate, former Auburn DB, joins us here on Three Man Front. Man, I bet Sweet Frog is just going crazy right now with this heat. I hope things are well.
1: Hey, man, it is getting busier as the students get back into town.
0: Oh, yeah, I bet you that will be through the roof, no doubt about it. I want to go back to last week. I know we talked to you last Thursday and got your thoughts on where Auburn might fit into the SEC preseason. And I'll be completely honest with you, not that any of the coaches, now I think some coaches would use this as motivation where potentially you are thought of in the preseason. But the Auburn Tigers, I had Auburn as a top 10 team in the SEC, but the rest of the league did not feel that way. Do you think that's a good spot for them to be, I guess, under the radar, so to speak, for the 2026 campaign for Alex Golish?
1: Yes, I do. I mean, I think that, you know, Auburn, we as a program haven't done enough to draw the interest and the belief from people outside of the program, and I get that, and I think you have to stack some quality seasons before you start getting that notoriety. And we just haven't done that. But I don't see this as a team with the continuity coming back offensively, as well as the brain trust defensively, as being a team that should be 12th in the conference. You know, I know the schedule is rough, and but everybody's is. You're going to be hard pressed though to find a team that has to go to Alabama, to Georgia, to Tennessee, to Ole Miss, and then tell me that. You know, their schedule is worse than that. But, you know, I know that I think that Auburn's schedule was like 12th in the SEC, if I'm not mistaken, that's what it was rated. So I don't think that's truthful, but I think Auburn's got players that are at key positions that give them the chance to be successful quick. And, you know, they just have to develop that characteristic of being able to win close games. That's the thing that we didn't have, and that's the thing that has to change for this program to turn around.
2: Rob, I wanted to ask you a question going back to your playing days. So fall camp is going to kick off next Wednesday for Auburn. For the players, from when you were, you know, when you were there in the locker room and on the practice field every day, how long does it take you once fall camp starts? I know you've got the off season to in spring ball, obviously, to get used to the guys, but how long does it take you to really get a feel for what kind of team you're going to have? Or do you remember having those moments where it just kind of clicked like, oh, yeah, I think we're going to be pretty good this year?
1: You know, that's a really good question, because I honestly think that most every team is naive and believes that every season is going to be good. And, yeah. And I can't recall walking into any season thinking that you know, that we didn't have a shot or that we weren't going to be able to compete and that, you know, that things weren't going to be successful for us. I think there was a little bit of a question mark after my freshman year when Damian Craig left and you're, you know, now building your offense around a different type of quarterback and Ben Leard, and it went terrible. But, you know, that wasn't all at the feet of Ben. That was an offensive line issue. That was a coaching staff issue. And, you know, that just you don't think when you walk out of your freshman year and you lose by a point in the SEC championship to a future Hall of Famer and Peyton Manning, you just naively think, well, I'll be here again next year. And, you know, I had two losing seasons after that, lost my coaching staff, lost my defensive coordinator, changed positions. You know, it just so many different things happen that you just don't prepare for or think that are going to happen, and it teaches adversity and how to overcome it, and you know, and I'm grateful for it. But no, I thought every team had the chance to be a really good team, and you know, going back to my senior year, talking about coming out of SEC media days, we were picked to finish last in the conference. Mm. I think behind Vandy, maybe in front of Kentucky. And we ended up winning the West and, you know, having a really good season that senior year. So it's all about can those seniors and those leaders, can those guys make the plays when they have to be made, and can you win the close games? Because all these teams have really good players.
0: Rob, so many of us are excited because fall camp will begin next week for most teams in college football. But I am curious, just your thoughts now, as you're still close and you're obviously very ingrained in the Auburn community. But what's the biggest misconception fans have about what happens during fall camp?
1: Oh, geez. I don't know. Maybe they think that it's fun. maybe they think that, that there's just nothing but scrimmaging and that it's full contact. And, you know, I think the contact has really diminished, as the years have gone on, because you just can't afford you haven't been able to stack talent like maybe you could previously, and you need those guys to get to the end of the season. And the coaches are able to spend longer with players outside of traditional camp. We didn't see our coaches. They were on the road recruiting. We only saw them for spring, and we saw them for when camp started, and every time else it was either us on our own and with the strength and conditioning staff. So, you know, I think these guys, you know, they're not as – they're a little bit more protected as far as their bodies and how much time they're on the field and that kind of thing. And I think a lot of fans probably think that that's all that they're doing, is they're spending all day, every day, you know, full contact, and it's all scrimmaging. And then that's just not the case. And then the other thing is, you're really not game planning. Like, they won't start to game plan for Baylor really until the week they play them. Maybe since it's the first game a week and a half before, but you're really just going, you're seeing Auburn's base. You're learning how to defend a team that's going to try to go fast and snap the ball quickly. And, you know, it won't be until later in camp that you really start to get into game preparation mode.
2: All right. I wanted to ask you real quickly here, Rob. We have about a minute before we've got to go. Do you have a memory or a moment, whether it was in fall camp or maybe early on in your time there at Auburn, it was kind of the moment of the welcome to the SEC? Because I know you were a great athlete, but maybe it was a big hit or an interaction you had a different player where you were just like, okay, this is big boy football, and I'm here now.
1: Jeez. I don't remember a welcome to the SEC, but I do remember a night where so many guys were cramping out on the field that it was like a MASH unit in our training room. And it took 6 liters of IV fluid for me to stop cramping in the training room. I couldn't practice the next day because I was so sore from having all the cramps in the middle of that heat. So I do remember that, and that was definitely different than anything I'd ever experienced.
0: That is Rob Pate. Always a great conversation with him each and every Thursday here on Three Man Front. Rob, you and your family have a great weekend, and just make sure you get my room ready for the Auburn High School game versus Hewitt, okay?
1: You got it, man. Y'all take care.
2: Thank you, Rob.
0: Thank you, Rob. That's Rob Pate joining us on the Higginbotham Hotline. How much would it cost to purchase the University of Alabama football team? We'll ask Matt Baker next.
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8: How often do you stop to wonder whether you should share something that's revealing, maybe even embarrassing, with a partner, a friend, or even your boss? In her new book called Revealing, The Underrated Power of Oversharing, behavioral scientist Leslie John says doing just that can help you deepen relationships that are vital to your life. We need people to trust us in order to get things like love, friendship, and career success. That's what she told us. When you make yourself vulnerable by revealing something sensitive, it does make other people trust you. In turn, when you ask someone to reveal something about themselves, showing that interest will generally lead someone to like you more. Why? Because people like to be asked about themselves, she says. It also signals that they are discriminating and choosy, but in a good way. I'm Dr. Sanjay Gupta, helping you live a better life.
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13: Landrum Roberts, Pat Smith, Conrad Van Order, Molly Robinson. This is Three Man Front.
0: It is 12 noon. Welcome back in. This is Three Man Front on Jocks. Matt Baker, outstanding college football writer from The Athletic. He will join us momentarily. A lot to get into when it comes to college sports. We're also going to talk about college football team valuations and what it would cost if you wanted to go and purchase a college football team. Obviously hypothetical, but interesting article that we'll talk to Matt about coming up momentarily. If you're just now tuning into the show, a couple of headlines at this hour. It appears that the Birmingham Stallions of the UFL will not be back for the 2027 season. It's expected the league will announce later today that the Stallions will not be back in the city that birthed the franchise back in 1983. We're all waiting on the Protect College Sports Act. We'll talk to Matt about that as well, as lawmakers sent conferences the Big Ten and the SEC, the last and final version of the Protect College Sports Act around midnight last night. There have been multiple reports already this morning that the SEC will have a conference call later this afternoon with their presidents and their chancellors in which they will discuss the new language. And some folks are saying that the language is now in agreement with the SEC and the Big Ten, what they have been asking for. So we'll see if that indeed comes to fruition. Joining us now on the Higginbotham Hotline, Matt Baker, covers college football for The Athletic, joins us now on Three Man Front. Matt, I hope you're well. Happy summer.
14: Hey, I'm good. Thanks for having me on.
0: Before we get into your outstanding article about the valuations of college football programs, I do want to ask you your opinion on the Protect College Sports Act and where we currently are? I know it's changing, it's fluid, but overall, does it seem like from the people that you talk to that there is a better chance now that this might happen?
14: Yes. Better chance than what, I guess, is the question. I was on vacation the last couple of days, and while I was gone, it seemed like the whole thing was dead. So I kind of unplugged for a little bit, and then literally on my drive home from Tennessee yesterday, I get a text from somebody saying, you know, this thing might not be dead. Like, you know, let's talk some more about what's going on. There's been a lot of, I don't know if it's scrambling backroom deals, but probably just negotiations and back and forth is probably the best way to describe it, to try and get this thing to the finish line. Because the SEC and Big Ten, I think, generally speaking, and everybody too, which I should probably broaden it, they want something. Like the current system, the number of times I've heard the word unsustainable, I mean, if I had a dollar for every time I heard that, like I could retire. So nobody likes the current system. Something needs to change. Federal action is, you know, forget the details for a second, but generally speaking, federal action is the best way to do this because everyone's under the same rules, right? If they can have a law that preempts the state laws and state rulings, so the different judges aren't ruling on different things, and we can actually have rules that make sense and everyone understands. Here are the rules of engagement. This is what eligibility is. Now figure it out. I think everyone thinks it's the best way, but legislation is messy. I don't know if you're aware, but Congress doesn't always act efficiently or intelligently. It's breaking news here. I hope everyone's sitting down. But I'm rambling, but my point here is that this stuff is complicated and complex, and I do think it's moving to the point where maybe something could happen. But even if it does, even if the SEC and Big Ten get what they want, that means somebody else isn't getting what they want. And, you know, even if it gets through the Senate, which is by far not a given, but if it does, it still has to go to the House of Representatives, where the different people with different constituencies to some degree, different leanings are going to have to debate it before, you know, it eventually go to the president. So it's a long way away still, but there is, you know, a week ago, I would have said doesn't seem like there's a good chance at all. Now I at least think there's a puncher's chance.
2: All right, Matt, let's take a look at this article that you put together, evaluating the most valuable football teams in all of college football. And before we get into, you know, the specific programs and, you know, Alabama, Auburn, and some of the other ones that our audience will be interested in, can you kind of break down how you put together these valuations? Because I thought it was very interesting, right? Like, for example, you mentioned how for the SEC and Big Ten, maybe you use more NFL and NBA organizational comps, whereas for the ACC and the Big 12, you're looking more at like an MLB or an NHL club. So kind of break down for our audience how you got to these numbers that we're going to discuss.
14: Sure. So we are doing kind of a baseline 101 version of this. There are really technical ways to do this. That's not us. That's not what we're trying to do. So what we're looking at is a couple different numbers. If you look at real NFL or NBA sales, one way to kind of figure out a price is how much money did you make? How much revenue did this team bring in? And then you add something what's called a multiplier. So for NFL teams, it might be 7 to 14, 13% of your revenue is what it might be worth. For hockey teams, NHL teams, it might be more like 6 to 10% or 6 to 10X, 5 to 10X, 4 to 10X, right? So that's kind of the very basic thing that we're doing. We treated ACC and Big 12 schools like they were kind of Major League Baseball or NHL teams, and then you treat the Big Ten and SEC with a higher one like they were NFL or NBA teams. We used the revenue that came from a couple different sources, just real quick. Everyone files an NCAA report saying here's how much money we made in this, here's how much money we made in that. For public schools, generally speaking, that's all public. It's a public record. For private schools, it's not. So we also use some different sets of numbers. Every school in the country has to file something to the U.S. Department of Education saying how much your school's made and spent on these sports. And think of it as a Title IX perspective, right?
0: Right.
14: Where somebody has to know what you made in football and what you're spending in softball to make sure that the math masks with Title IX. So, I mean, you at home can Google this. U.S. Department of Education. EADA is what it's called, and you can figure out all the stuff on your own. It takes 30 seconds on Google, and you can kind of look at some of this. So that's kind of the rough baselines of how we came up with these numbers. It's completely imperfect. I will admit as such. So consider this more kind of a fun talking point than like, oh my God, let me get out my checkbook right now.
0: Matt Baker joins us from The Athletic. So let's get to the list. Let's get to the numbers. Texas is projected at number one, projected at $2.46 billion. That's nearly a half of, let's hear what, $500 million ahead of Ohio State. So what makes Texas such more a valuable college football program or asset, I should say, than Ohio State?
14: Yeah, we had Texas at almost $2.5 billion, and Ohio State was about $2.3 billion. The main thing there is, again, a lot of this is based on revenue. So Texas, generally speaking, we look at a three-year average for a lot of this, and Texas was number one in the country in terms of that, at $190 million on average over those 3 years. So when you think about it, they make the most money. They probably have the biggest boosters or one of them. They are the flagship university of one of the biggest states in the country that also produces a lot of football players and also cares a lot about football. So, like, if you're going through all the things that if I were a zillionaire and I wanted to invest in a company, or in this case, a football team, that would continue making money, other than the football team has only been good the last few years, I mean, maybe better than good at times, but they haven't won a title in a while. So other than that, they check every single box. So Texas is number one. Ohio State, we had second. Some of their revenue was a little bit lower than some of the peers that we would think of in that Texas, Ohio State, Notre Dame, Alabama mix. So that was kind of where we dinged them a little bit. But they have a huge fan base, huge stadium. I mean, they're recession-proof. They win every single year. So that feels like a really safe investment, which is why even if the numbers didn't completely justify it, we felt good about them at number two.
2: Let's move on down a couple spots. I know a lot of our audience would want to know about Alabama. You have them at number six at $1.8 billion. And I think this is a good conversation, Matt, because a lot of our listeners are Alabama fans who are maybe a little disappointed, a little frustrated right now that the program isn't reaching the heights that it did under Nick Saban. But you still had a small increase year to year in the value that y'all put on the football program. Could you kind of dive into that $1.8 billion number for Alabama and why that number is still continuing to grow?
14: Yeah, it still continues to grow because generally speaking, it's making more money. And that's the way it is with most programs. The revenue did go down. And there's all sorts of, we can get really in the weeds on this. Like Ohio State a few years ago, their revenue was down because they only had six home games. And so obviously that affects how much you're making in box office and donations and all that stuff. But generally speaking, the arrow is still pointing up on just about all of these programs when you're talking about how much money is coming in. So that's why it goes up in that respect. We didn't, maybe we talked a tiny bit about moving Alabama, just how much stock in them, moving it down a tiny bit because the on-field product hasn't been what Bama fans are used to the last couple of years. I mean, obviously, you're going to have a fall from Saban that you can't keep doing what Saban did. Nobody does. But the brand still resonates a lot. It's still a Tiffany brand. All the championships are still there, right? The banners and the statues, all that stuff is still there. So yes, the on-field product has not been as great, but everything about Bama still has that Bama mystique. And I mean, if we're talking in 5 years and the program's still kind of good, not great, then maybe we talk about whether the value should go down. But for now, it's still close enough to the Saban days, and there's still enough money and everything else where Alabama deserves to be in that top six, top eight range for sure.
0: The Auburn Tigers come in at number 14 on your list, so they're top 15. They did increase from last year $1.06 billion to $1.11 billion, and it's pretty amazing, and that just shows you how strong the Auburn brand is, so to speak, because Auburn has not had a season above 500 in the last 5 years. So just your thoughts on the Auburn Tigers coming in at number 14.
14: Yeah, so this is another one that's really just really what the numbers say, where they were in that same mix with Nebraska and Washington and kind of in the same ballpark as Texas A&M as well, because they all made about the same or averaged about the same in revenue, $105 to $120 million-ish. So not a ton of separation between them. To your point, though, yeah, Auburn's brand still matters a lot. I mean, there's still a heavyweight in terms of that. They still bring in a ton of money. Jordan here is still an electric environment. I've never been. It's really high on my list of places to go because I've heard it's just fantastic. And it still just has all the resources and all the advantages that it's had for years. So yes, if the on-field product were better, it would have been higher. First of all, there would have been more revenue, I'm sure, associated with that. And also we would have just bumped it up in terms of our multiplier. But Auburn's still in a fine place where they're in the, you know, upper half of the SEC, but in that, I don't have the numbers in front of me exactly, but that, you know, 5 to 10 range somewhere in there, where it's kind of, a lot of it's kind of bunched together.
2: So one of the SEC teams that's behind Auburn, Matt, and this is maybe the one that surprised me the most just with where they were on the list, because when you think of football programs that have the most money to go out and spend, and I know that's not, you know, how you'll come up with your valuation, but for just the average college football fan, you think, man, Texas A&M, they've got so much money. You know, the dollar is no concern for them when it comes to putting together a roster. But you have them, they are listed at number 17 with a $1.05 billion valuation. Why is Texas A&M maybe a little bit lower than some people would expect the Aggies to be?
14: Yeah, that's a really good question, because candidly, I would have thought that their revenue might have been higher as well. If we look, you know, I've pulled up the numbers here, their last 3 years in terms of what they've reported to through the NCAA reports, $88 million, $118 million, $108 million. So if we compare that to Notre Dame, which was $195 million last year, you can see that it's a pretty big difference from A&M to the upper crust. There's a couple possibilities why. One is just really boring accounting. Texas A&M might do some of their math a little bit differently than other people. What is football revenue versus what is general athletic department revenue? I'll give you a really quick example. If I'm a Texas A&M booster and I give $1,000 to the athletic department because I'm a big football fan, does it go to football because I'm a big football fan? Does it go to the athletic department as a whole, not classified to any sport? So, like, there's some of that where different people might crunch the numbers a little bit differently. So it's possible that that's one of the things in there. It's also possible, I mean, we just have to look, Texas A&M, you know, the athletic department as a whole has been good. The football program, it hasn't been. It would be interesting. There's a little bit of a lag in terms of when we get this information. So we're really using the 2024 season because that's the most recently available. You know, Texas A&M had a better year last year. So maybe things would be, you know, I would certainly think they'd be on the uptick if we had the most recent data. So that's part of how this stuff is a little bit fluid. But yeah, I hear your point. Texas A&M was a little bit, maybe a little lower than I would have expected as well. But the numbers kind of made it so.
0: Matt Baker from The Athletic joins us for a few more minutes. We're talking about his outstanding article in regards to basically what if, that is what if, college football teams could be sold. So he ranked the Power Four programs. I do have a question, though, about number three on the list, and that is Notre Dame. It was valued at $2.1 billion despite not belonging to a football conference. So I'm just curious, does independence actually increase the value of the brand, or would it decrease if they had been in a conference?
14: That's a great question. So from the revenue perspective, I don't know that it makes a ton of difference. Like, right. I don't know that they would make a ton more in TV revenue from the SEC than what they get paid through NBC through their current deal. I think it would be a difference. They would make more, but is it a ton more? No, I don't think it is, based on kind of the numbers that I've heard in the past. Where it gets interesting, though, is this is part science, the numbers that I'm talking about, but it's also, there's a lot of art to this as well. We're kind of figuring out, all right, what's the long-term prognosis of this program? Is the state growing? Is it not? How is the football program pointed up, pointed down, neither, you know, in the middle? So that's where the independence part is interesting, where if Notre Dame were in the Big Ten, just for spitballing here, would we feel better about Notre Dame's spot in the sport? I don't know that we would. Maybe, because there, you know, we can envision a Super League scenario or a real Power Two scenario where only the Big Ten and SEC get a shot at being at the big table. So you could, yeah, you can envision that scenario where Notre Dame's hurt by that. But I would also think that Notre Dame would have the power where before the table is set there, they would get their invitation. So it's a really interesting question, and one that's, my colleague Pete Sampson and I wrote on the Notre Dame ACC relationship several weeks back, and it's, I mean, there's still questions about it. There are going to be questions about it as long as we're dealing with conference realignment in any way, shape, and form.
0: There's no doubt about that. Matt, before we let you go, you being a great Northwestern alum, what do you think about your new stadium? That thing is outstanding based on the video I saw this week.
14: I am very curious to see what it looks like, both, you know, on TV and then eventually when I get back up to my alma mater and see it in person. It's mind-boggling to me that Northwestern would spend that much money and that much time trying to make this work.
0: Now, hold on, Matt. Good alums like you, the kind of checks that you write to your alma mater? Come on, man.
14: Oh, yeah. Oh, yeah. You know, I paid a lot of money to Northwestern. It was called tuition.
0: I understand.
14: Fees. So they got their money out of me, and they're not going to get another dime until my son goes there in 9 years.
0: Okay.
14: But, yeah, it is fascinating that they chose to go all in on football in this way, and I'm curious to see what it looks like. And then just to zoom out real fast, the way things are going with the Big Ten and SEC, we can envision in a scenario where the Big Ten and SEC want to downsize and kick teams out. Mm. Because what are you doing for me, Maryland? What are you doing for me, Mississippi State?
0: Rutgers, yeah, go on and
14: Rutgers,
0: on.
14: Rutgers, right. You're taking my money and not helping. So if Northwestern can be on, you know, investing and doing these things to try to bring more money and increase the power of the program, that could be really important to the long-term viability and future of Northwestern as a top conference program. So that's kind of at least in the background in my mind in all of this too. But yeah, I can't wait to see what it looks like because I went to plenty of games up there at Ryan Field as a student, and it doesn't compute that they're going to have maybe the best stadium in the country here in a couple months.
0: That is Matt Baker, National College Sports Reporter at The Athletic. Always appreciate your time, Matt. Welcome back from vacation as we get ready just a couple weeks away from kickoff. We always appreciate your time.
14: All right. Thank you.
0: Thank you so much.
2: Thanks, Matt.
0: Matt Baker joining us from The Athletic. He joined us on the Higginbotham Hotline. 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When we come back on Three Man Front, we will reset things. If you're at lunch hour right now, you just left work, you're just now tuning in, there's a lot of headlines. There's a lot of things that we need to get you updated on, and we'll do that next on Three Man Front.
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8: Should you still work out when you're injured, or should you take it easy? 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That can lead to stiffness, muscle loss, even reduced coordination. Certified strength and conditioning coach Dana Santis told us, recovery is about choosing the right kind of movement at the right time. 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You'll need to prioritize controlled, high-quality movement over intensity, staying within pain-free or at least low symptom ranges of motion. 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I'm Dr. Sanjay Gupta, helping you live a better life.
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0: It is 12:23 at the bottom of the hour. We will talk to Ryan Bartow from Auburn Undercover. Auburn continues their heater on the recruiting trail. We'll talk to him about Auburn recruiting and also the upcoming season for the Auburn Tigers. Here's the headlines. If you're just now getting in your car, it's a lot of them. First off, bad news for the Birmingham Stallions. They will not be part of the 2027 UFL season. AL.com reported this morning that the league will officially announce later today that the team will not be back in the Magic City for 2027. It's sad. The Stallions will go down as one of the most successful football franchises in spring football history. Back in 2022, they were USFL champions. 2023, back-to-back champions. 2024, inaugural UFL champions. Three consecutive championships, two league MVPs, modern spring football dynasty, number one UFL TV market, and they're going bye-bye. Go figure.
2: Yeah, never saw this one coming, Pat, except for the last year plus that Mike Rapoli liked to play and dance on the hearts of Birmingham Stallions fans across the state. But, you know, I guess you rip the Band-Aid off and we will move forward. It is what it is.
0: We will, indeed. Protect College Sports Act. So last night, lawmakers sent conferences, the Big Ten and the SEC, the last and final version of the Protect College Sports Act around midnight, revising key sections. And according to Yahoo, they set an early morning deadline for the leagues to agree. The Big Ten and the SEC, they have now set afternoon calls with their presidents. Now, it goes without saying that there have been multiple reporters this morning, including Amanda Kristovich from Front Office Sports, Vister on this show multiple times, along with the Paul Feinbaum show. She is reporting that the Protect College Sports Act has been revised to nearly exactly what the Big Ten and the SEC commissioners have been asking for. She says the goal is to advance the bill today. That would take Senate Majority Leader John Thune to be able to put that to the vote of the Senate next week before they go on hiatus for the month of August. So that kind of gets you up to date where we are with those two major stories. Meanwhile, a big story happening in Europe right now. All 55 Union of European Football Association teams have agreed to boycott the Men's and Women's World Cups as a protest against FIFA's plan to sell 21% stake in the World Cup's commercial assets to private investors. So European soccer and college football are not identical twins, in my opinion, but maybe they're fraternal twins because they're at least first cousins in regards to the way that they go about things. So the 55 UEFA associations have agreed now to boycott the upcoming women's and men's World Cups if FIFA goes through with their idea of selling 21% stake of FIFA.
2: Yeah, and it'd be about a $20 billion deal if it were to go through. But, yeah, I mean, this essentially cripples the World Cup when you look at, you know, no England, no France, no Spain, no Germany, and it goes on and on.
0: So we have a chance to win the World Cup. Is that what you're saying?
2: If the World Cup continues to exist, maybe we will. But, yeah, I mean, European teams have won, or European countries have won 5 of the last 6 World Cups.
0: So all 55 European Union soccer associations, if they go bye-bye, the U.S. has a shot.
2: Yeah, so what were we going into the tournament? Like the 16th or 17th best team? So maybe we'd be top 10?
0: I mean, we'll still have Brazil and Argentina, Mexico to deal with.
2: Belgium. No, we wouldn't have to worry about Belgium. No, you're right. We wouldn't have to. They're European. You're right. You're right. I'm sorry.
0: Did you know that Belgium's part of Europe?
2: Yes, I was just thinking of who beat us.
0: Do you know where Belgium is?
1: I don't think he knows.
2: It's in Europe.
0: You didn't know that 10 seconds ago.
2: I had a brain fart. It's in Europe.
1: Did you, though?
0: Did you think it was in Africa?
2: Where
0: did
2: you think it was? No, I knew it was in Europe. Pat, I was just thinking of who beat us in the World Cup. Could I point it out on a map to you?
0: You were
2: probably
0: having such
2: not.
0: A good week, and then all of a
1: and
0: sudden.
1: And then this happens.
0: Yeah, Belgium is an African country.
1: Just a reminder, I have the poster here in the back for you to look at every day.
2: Thank you, Molly. Mm-hmm. I appreciate that.
1: The beatdown poster.
2: I appreciate that.
0: Just in case, you needed to know that today's the final day of the Big Ten Media Days. I want to take you to Chicago moments ago. P.J. Fleck, you know, because he has played for so many Big Ten championships, he had this to say about his outstanding conference that he is fortunate enough to be a coach in.
5: We play in the greatest conference in the country. And I think when you look at what we've been able to do in the middle of our league, and you look at how strong the middle of the league is, we've been playing 9 games for a long time, guys, right. As you know. Yeah. This is not anything new to us, and we've been able to still produce 3 straight national championships with 9 game schedules and people going out of conference in the first 3 games at times to play SEC opponents or ACC opponents or Power 4 opponents. So this is the best league, in my opinion, in the country. I'm proud to be a part of it.
0: All right, there you go, PJ Fleck, rowing the boat to mediocrity there in Minneapolis. Every fall.
2: That is very nice of him. I look forward to Indiana's 9-game conference schedule followed by North Texas, Howard, and Western Kentucky in their non-conference slate. That will be a fantastic showing of their the talent for the upcoming season.
0: All right, and I've got to get this on the air. This was a big story worldwide yesterday, what happened in Washington, D.C. It has now kind of bled over to the National Football League. If you're familiar with the Philadelphia Eagles defensive coordinator, Vic Fangio, this guy's a hoot. He's a good defensive coordinator, too. Outstanding. This is what Vic had to say this morning as he was meeting with the press there in Philadelphia.
10: Vic, what's the plan at safety? Is that Marcus' job to lose?
15: I'm going to be like Fauci and just take the Fifth Amendment on out questions. Did you guys see that?
10: Yeah.
15: Oh, my God. What was the question?
2: So, did you guys see that?
0: He's like, oh, my God.
2: Yeah, that's going to be the gift that keeps giving on.
0: Well, I think
2: social media
0: where,
2: was a lot of fun yesterday.
0: If you had any guess where Vic Fangio, where.
2: Yeah, which where, side of the aisle yeah, he would sit on.
0: He leaned. There you go. Kind of said that. All right, we're going to talk some Auburn football. Ryan Bartow is going to join the show next here on 3-Man Front.
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1: Yeah, I had a tree fall on my house. Kind of a big thing. It was a large...
0: It was a big tree.
1: It was, unfortunately, a rather large tree that fell on my house, yes. But I remember when it happened. It happened on a Sunday night. And Paige and I were sitting in the living room. Tree crashes on the top of our house. And I immediately sent you a picture.
0: You did.
1: Of the tree. And you said, I've got you taken care of. And within, 12 hours of the tree falling on my house, Travis was out there and
0: yep.
1: came out there, took a look at things, and then came back out when my claims adjuster came out and talked to him and got all that squared away with me with my insurance company. So definitely appreciate all the help that they've done. And they will help you all out as well. So we are trying to get in touch, though, with Ryan Bartow, talk a little Auburn football here on this Thursday. I know normally we get our recruiting updates from Don Don, but every now and then it is good to go outside of the world of Don Don and find out what's going on with the Auburn Tigers. But 6 days from now, Pat, they will kick off fall camp. So very exciting times. Before we know it, it'll be, I mean, football really be here. I know we say SEC Media Days is kind of the unofficial, official kickoff of college football season, but once the guys actually start getting on the field, it feels a little more real.
0: Yep, and it's coming up next week. You got UAB, they start on Monday. You got Auburn on Wednesday. So,
1: and I believe Alabama's Thursday.
0: Mm-hmm. So it will be here. Then all of a sudden we'll be getting these daily reports on how things are looking there in fall camp. Another bit of a story that continues to garner a lot of attention on social media, and that is Dara Rutledge. She went on the Pat McAfee show yesterday, mm-hmm. and she was explaining the SEC's tough path in the college football playoff. The competition, she says, within the SEC is so difficult that 9 games of craziness week in and week out, a little different than other parts or other conferences. Furthermore, they're gassed, and you name it, from sea to shining sea. They have gone after. I know you were reading something a few moments ago from the Pacific Northwest.
1: Yes, I was. This is a comment from, surprisingly, someone that is a massive Oregon Ducks supporter and does some coverage of the Oregon Ducks, from what I understand. This is a quote from them. It says, "This is the worst college football offseason I can remember. The SEC and its followers are pathetic. ESPN can go to hell, too."
0: Oh, wow. Wow.
1: I guess because they're
0: pathetic,
1: the television partner of the SEC. Yes, we're pathetic. And
0: ESPN can go to Hades.
1: Yeah, would you rather be pathetic or go to hell? I don't know. I think I'd rather be pathetic.
0: Yeah, I'd rather be the pathetic route
1: than the other. I would agree with that. But, yeah, that's just a small sample. I mean, we played the PJ Fleck audio for you there. I think that's clearly a response of maybe not directly to Laura Rutledge, but that conversation – generally speaking, and the 9 conference game schedule that's coming up for the SEC. But be ready. I know we talked about it when Bama Hader came on, and you know, he made his point about how no 9-3 team should ever make a college football playoff. And, you know, I think there's a lot of validity to that statement at times, but you also have to wait and see how the seasons play out and how the, you know, the different cards may fall for these teams. But it's going to happen. I mean, if you go back over the 4-team playoff format, there were a number of years in

0: there where a three-loss team would have made it into a 12-team college football playoff field. And I really do think this year could be the year. You'd couple what we heard yesterday when we talked with Jacob Goins, who does the Locked on Hoosiers podcast, covers the Big Ten. We talked to him from Big Ten Media Days, and what did he tell us, Pat? He thinks three teams from the Big Ten are likely going to make it into the college football playoff. So if we do some quick math there, that's three. Notre Dame gives you four. Then we're looking at a Big Ten or a Big 12 champ, an ACC champ, we're at six. Group of six champ, you're at seven. So that leaves five open spots. The SEC got five teams in last year. Maybe we get five teams in this year. And with that ninth conference game, do we think there's five teams in the SEC that are going to go 10-2 or better this year? I don't know how confident I feel about that. So I think this year very well could be a year that a 9-3 team gets into a college football playoff. And I think people need to start maybe opening their minds to that being a very realistic possibility this season.
1: All right, so it's now official. I just have been given the official release from the United Football League, and it reads the following. Today, the UFL announces the difficult decision to depart Birmingham and Houston as part of its strategic market realignment and long-term growth strategy. Two new replacement markets will be added for 2027, and the league plans to expand to 10 teams by 2028, including the addition of Oklahoma City. The UFL has been actively evaluating markets across the country interested in bringing professional spring football to their city. The UFL has targeted a 12-team league by 2030, but with strong interest from prospective markets and league momentum and timeline may be accelerated for 2029. Here's the message from UFL co-owner Mike Rapoli. My mission is to build a league that is not only sustainable today, but also successful and thriving for decades to come. Building a spring football league has required discipline and difficult decisions, which have been guided by our clear long-term vision. Every market evaluation begins with the same three principles I have said since day one: the right market, the right size venue, and the passionate fan base. End of quote.
0: Okay, maybe this is going to come off as sour grapes because of the news we got today. So he mentions 10 teams in 2028, 12 in 2030 is the plan for them. Do we think that the league makes it that long? I'm being serious. You're eliminating your number one television market. Do we really think that this thing's going to be around in 4 years? Is it going to be around in 2 years?
1: The right market, the right size venue, the passionate fan base.
0: Well, I'm glad Oklahoma City's a part of that.
1: Yeah.
0: Good for them.
1: All right, when we come back, we'll talk to Ryan Bartow from Auburn Undercover next on 3 Minutes.
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6: A better life with Dr. Sanjay Gupta. If I were to ask you what makes for a good night's sleep, you'd probably say a dark, quiet room, not too many things on your mind. But every night when you go to get some Z's, how often do you really think about the temperature in your bedroom? Temperature may be one of the most underappreciated factors in sleep. That's according to the Senior Vice President of Research and Scientific Affairs at the National Sleep Foundation. We often hear about lights and screens and stress, but even modest changes in temperature and airflow can influence both how quickly you fall asleep and how deeply you stay asleep. Most experts will recommend a room temperature of 60 to 67 degrees Fahrenheit. You might also experiment with your sheets and what you actually wear to bed. Play around a bit and see what improves your sleep. You might be delightfully surprised. I'm Dr. Sanjay Gupta, helping you live a better life.
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1: So 145 here on Jocks. Before we get to Ryan Bartow, Auburn Undercover, I have one other quote from Rapoli as the Birmingham Stallions is no more officially. Rapoli goes on to say, with Birmingham, the decision was 100% due to the wrong size venue. I appreciate the passion of the fans and respect the history of the Birmingham Stallions. It was clearly my decision that with the wrong size venue, spring football could not succeed in Birmingham. Even on opening day, when 16,000 Stallions fans showed up, the energy, passion, and game atmosphere was not felt due to the size of the venue. We've been transparent with local mayors and city leadership, and we'd love to return as soon as the right stadium solution becomes available, and we are willing to participate in accelerating those efforts. So there you go. So I guess we're supposed to build a 15,000-seat venue for UFL.
0: Just for the Stallions so that they'll consider coming back? Because you know what would happen. We would build that, and then Mike Rapoli would say, no, we're not coming back.
1: Yeah, that's whatever. Move on.
0: League won't be around by the time it'd be built anyways.
1: Let's talk about a firm foundation, a football program that has been around and is not going anywhere, and that is the Auburn Tigers. And joining us from Auburn Undercover, Ryan Bartow, who is on he is all over the state of Alabama. He is going to high school after high school as he's following high school recruiting, and he joins us now on Three Man Front. Ryan, thank you, because I know you had to pull off on the side of the road just because you are out and about following Auburn recruiting. Hope you're well.
16: Yeah, guys, that's a shame about Birmingham Stallions. I worked at Sacramento State last year with my buddy Zach Potter, who was actually the GM for all three of their title teams. And between him and Skip Holtz and Derek Riley and that staff, they did a great job there. And they're in a passionate place where they love football, and it's kind of sad to see that part ways. Just like, anything can happen. Like, those Chicago Bears are going to leave to go to Hammond, Indiana. So, all bets are off in some places, apparently.
1: There is no question about it. Okay, so you are out. We're going to talk about Tampa in a few minutes, but I want to start with the recruiting, because you are on the trail, and Auburn has been on a heater, top 10 recruiting class. What can you tell us about 2027? And I know they're already trying to get some things established for 2028.
16: And the 27 class is a top 10 class, which is impressive. Like Golich said on SEC Media Days, these kids are signing up without proof of concept. And so they got 25-plus already in the boat, like most programs in the country. Nowadays, and it's been this way probably at least 5 years, the national signing day verbal commit, everybody has their spot locked in by their senior year by August 1st. And that's the same with this class. I see them adding maybe one or two more to it, but it's a strong class. I've already gotten to see three of the commits in person in three different states, in East St. Louis, in Atlanta with Nash Johnson, and in Orlando last week with Reed Ramshire. Very, very impressive. Three real gets for Auburn. And they're building it from the inside out with their O-line and D-line takes, and that's how you're supposed to do it, especially in the SEC.
0: So I wanted to ask you, when it comes to, I guess, kind of trying to balance the 2027 class that is, like you said, maybe they added one or two more guys before all is said and done, and then looking ahead to 2028, how does that balancing act kind of go for these coaching staffs when you try to, you know, now that everything's kind of settled for 2027, is now when you turn the page to 2028? How does that kind of work from what your experience in recruiting?
16: Right. I don't think you ever really turn the page. You have to consistently, and now they have such bigger support staffs like the ones I've worked on in the last 8 years before coming back to the media side. You have to attack your 27s all day, and the commit should always be your top priority. Those are the guys that already said yes to. So you have to make them a daily priority until they sign in December. But 28th, starting June 5th at midnight, or June 15th, you can attack them all day, every day. So the cycle has moved up. I mean, I expect Auburn to land a kid that I just saw at Gadsden City, quarterback 28, Sam Sully, all a 6'3", 190. I think he'll be a public commit a week from Saturday at 11 a.m. So they're already getting guys in the boat for 28. So the positive of that is you're identifying talent and getting them committed. The negative to it is this is a developmental sport, so you're taking a lot of kids before they're bigger, stronger, and faster. And sometimes you're taking kids that they don't have senior film yet. So, you know, there's give and take to both of it.
1: All right, so I want to ask you about Tampa. You were down in Tampa at SEC Football Media Days. Just your thoughts on Alex Golich, his appearance to the media, and just the overall vibe that you got from the other brethren of SEC media about this year's Auburn class in regards to the football team and the recruiting class.
16: Yeah. I think a lot of positive impressions from the other media on the way Golich spoke, on his focus, on his vision about how it's process driven. A lot of the media was impressed with that. I think roster-wise, they feel this is a team that could finally have a winning season, something that hasn't happened in Auburn in 5 years. And the staff is there for that reason, you know, because the previous two couldn't get it done. And so they're looking at a bowl game as a successful season this year, and they certainly have the QB and the defensive line, the two most important positions to make that happen. In terms of the recruiting class, they were impressed in the job they've done getting five kids from Maryland, and the job that they've done getting offensive tackles, one from Nashville, one I saw in Orlando, a big one up there in Delaware. So that's always been a position of need for Auburn. So they're assessing that, and they have five really good takes on the defensive line. They have the top linebacker in the state, who I think is one of the best ones in the country, from Viger. And they have a lot of really good corners too. So they're hitting on impact positions, and I think people were impressed with that. But when you have a recruiting head coach that's going to be relentless, that's going to set the tone for your operation. And he surrounded himself with very experienced Southeast recruiters, Larry Porter, Larry Scott, Chris Kapelvik. And he has a really strong support staff too. And that's going to pay dividends, not only in this class, but I'm telling you guys, I was impressed with how great shape they're in for so many four-star kids in that loaded Tampa, Orlando area. Those ties from the last 3 years at USF in that Tampa area, that's going to pay off in 28. It's coming.
0: So when the week wrapped up in Tampa and we found out that the media had picked Auburn as the 12th best team in the SEC. Did that surprise you at all, Ryan, or did you kind of, based on the sense you got from talking to people down there, is it more of just kind of a wait-and-see approach maybe for a lot of the media with Auburn this upcoming season?
16: Yeah, I mean, that didn't surprise me. They haven't had a winning year in 5 seasons, so it's, you got to show them before people are going to prove it. I think it, more than anything, it shows the depth of this conference. After you get past maybe the biggest 5 payrolls there, kind of how I voted it with Texas, Ole Miss, Texas A&M, 4th I had Georgia, 5th LSU. From 6th through probably 13 in this league, I mean, all those teams are bowl team rosters, and that's what makes this league so special.
1: That is Ryan Bartow. You can follow his work at Auburn Undercover. Ryan, appreciate you pulling off and giving us a couple minutes to talk some Auburn recruiting and the upcoming season for the Auburn Tigers, and I'm sure we'll be in touch as we get even closer to the kickoff.
16: Sounds great, guys. Have a blessed day.
1: Thank you so much. Thanks, that Ryan. Is Ryan Bartow joining us on the Higginbotham Hotline. Higginbotham is your one-source solution for insurance, financial, and HR services. It has been a very busy day. Vince Ferrara from 99.1 The Animal there in Knoxville, Tennessee. Rodney Orr, Tider Insider. Rob Pate, Matt Baker from The Athletic. You just heard Ryan Bartow from Auburn Undercover. We are wide open the rest of the way, and we got a lot to get into, from the Stallions officially being done in Birmingham to what's going on with the Protect College Sports Act. Laura Rutledge continues to be just absolutely eviscerated on social media for her comments about the Southeastern Conference yesterday by other media members around the country. We will get to your text messages as well. Your response to the Stallions leaving Birmingham, 205-834-9450. Next hour, we'll also do some Pat Ponders with Damian joining us in studio. Man.
0: I think the offseason's over, Pat.
1: We're here. We're in midseason form. Ready to rock and roll for the fourth and final hour on this Thursday. Keep it tuned to right here on Jocks. Watch us on YouTube. Hit that subscribe button. We appreciate that greatly. Any of those interviews that I just mentioned, you can always download the Three Man Front podcast, and you can listen to those interviews in their entirety.
0: Absolutely. So, yeah, have a lot of fun with Pat Ponders. Another chance for you to win tickets to the Jocks kickoff party as well. The highly anticipated fourth hour of Three Man Front is next.

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5: How often do you stop to wonder whether you should share something that's revealing, maybe even embarrassing, with a partner, a friend, or even your boss? In her new book called Revealing, The Underrated Power of Oversharing, behavioral scientist Leslie John says doing just that can help you deepen relationships that are vital to your life. We need people to trust us in order to get things like love, friendship, and career success. That's what she told us. When you make yourself vulnerable by revealing something sensitive, it does make other people trust you. In turn, when you ask someone to reveal something about themselves, showing that interest will generally lead someone to like you more. Why? Because people like to be asked about themselves, she says. It also signals that they are discriminating and choosy, but in a good way. I'm Dr. Sanjay Gupta, helping you live a better life.
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0: It is 1 o'clock, the fourth and final hour kicking off on this Thursday. Pat, Molly, Conrad with you. Landrum will be back with us on Monday from vacation as we get another day closer to the start of the college football season. And talking about college football, we are still awaiting official word from the Southeastern Conference of the Big Ten Conference because they're having a call with the presidents this afternoon with the SEC in regards to the new language of the Protect College Sports Act. It was interesting because Senator Eric Schmidt from the state of Missouri, he is one of the co-sponsors of the bill. He was on a radio program this afternoon, and he says that the Big Ten is meeting right now. The SEC has a call with the presidents this afternoon. He says he was on the phone with Tony Petitti late last night and Greg Sankey this morning. We want to have their support. And it goes without saying, because without
1: really, support, you want to have their support.
0: Yes, because if you don't, the bill is dead. Senator Eric Schmidt of Missouri, he went on to say in this radio interview that it would say today is a very important day because in order for us to get this to next week, this is a very important week because of the recess. If that's the case, we got to get it teed up today in regards to the approval by the SEC and the Big Ten.
1: Well, maybe by 10 a.m. deadline, maybe they just, it was a typo, it was a 10 p.m. deadline.
0: Maybe it was 10 a.m. Guam time tomorrow.
1: Yes.
0: Maybe that's what it was.
1: Maybe that's what it was.
0: So, yeah. So, Eric Schmidt from the great state of Missouri says that the Big Ten is, I guess the ADs are all in Chicago probably, and now the presidents of the SEC will be meeting.
1: Well, and I was going to say, the good news is it does look like tomorrow we will have some sort of a finality to this, whether we're going to continue on with it or whether it's done.
0: Hope so.
1: Because we've been waiting for that for the last couple of days. It does seem like tomorrow will actually be the day that we get that.
0: Yeah, and according to Amanda Kristovich, front office sports, she reported a little bit earlier this morning that the revisions to the Protect College Sports Act are nearly exactly what the Big Ten and the SEC commissioners have wanted from the get-go.
1: Okay.
0: So there you go. Other big story locally, sad news to report, as it was officially announced about 30 minutes ago that the UFL will not be back in the great city of Birmingham, Alabama, as the Stallions will cease to exist here in the Magic City. If you think back, the team was originally founded back in 1983. It came back into existence back in 2022 when the USFL crowned its first championship and the mm-hmm. Stallions won that in 2023. It was back-to-back championships in the USFL. Then in 2024, an inaugural UFL championship after the merger with the XFL. So three consecutive championships, two league MVPs, a modern-day spring football dynasty. And you know what? Mike Rapoli, in his statement, he says the decision was 100% his, and it was due to the fact that it was the wrong-sized venue. He says he appreciates the passion of the fans and respects the history of the Birmingham Stallions.
1: That's nice.
0: Yeah.
1: Thank you, Mike.
0: But he says it was transparent. He's been transparent with the local mayors and city leadership that we would love to return as soon as possible if the right stadium solution becomes available. By the way, in his little statement about 16,000, it was almost 19,000, not 16,000.
1: And he was here at that game.
0: Yes, he was. And by the way, you can kiss your backside goodbye because Birmingham will no longer be the number one UFL TV market.
1: Correct.
0: So you have basically said, you know what? And I have not seen it yet, but I know people have texted us, and it's behind a paywall, and we have not been able to access it yet. But apparently in the AL.com story, mm-hmm. and someone please correct me if I'm wrong because I do not want to say something that is inaccurate. But we have had people text us and tell us that in the article on AL.com that it stated that the Stallions and the UFL played for free in Protective Stadium, that there was no rent. Now, we have reached mm-hmm. out to both the mayor of Birmingham, which we have not heard back from. It's been 3-plus hours.
1: Yeah. Yep.
0: We reached out to the mayor of Birmingham. We have not heard from the mayor's office, and we have not heard from Tad Snyder, who is the executive director of the BJCC, because we would like to have that confirmed. We'd like to know, what was the deal? Did you give Protective Stadium completely free to the Stallions? And then obviously the Stallions believe that it's still too big of a venue, because it's kind of crazy. If you had a free venue to play football,
1: you're now going to pay money to go play in a smaller venue.
0: It makes no sense, but nothing with this league makes any sense whatsoever. So that's the other big local story, as there's a lot of hardworking, good football fans that did so much to try to make that work. And unfortunately, it appears it will cease to exist.
1: And look, Mike Rapoli is obviously a smart man. He's a billionaire. You don't become a billionaire if you're an idiot. I will give him that.
0: Well, hold on a second. I'm going to just say this. I hate to interrupt you. I agree with that on a premise, but you can be a smart person, but you have no business. Like, if all of a sudden I decided I wanted to open up a, I don't know, a franchise of muffler shops.
1: I think you'd be great at that.
0: I'm not a car guy. Okay, so why would I go venture into that? If you're not a football guy and you don't know Birmingham, Alabama, then why are you in the business of doing that?
1: No, okay, that is a very fair point. My whole point was, you're obviously good with money, and you understand money if you're a billionaire and you have earned that much money through your business ventures. That's why it makes absolutely zero sense to me that you would want to take, from what we understand, and Protective Stadium is a fantastic venue. I don't care if it's bigger than what they wanted it to be or whatever. It's a fantastic venue. And you're playing there for free, and you're now going to lose your number one television market, move the Stallions to a different city, and pay money to exist in a smaller venue. Please help me understand how you're going to make more money doing that than what you were bringing in Birmingham. That's the part of it that makes no sense to me. But to your point, right, just because you're a billionaire doesn't mean that the industry that you are now using as a hobby, that you are qualified to operate efficiently in that industry, as we're seeing right now, I think, with Mike Rapoli and the UFL. Getting away from that, though, it is almost college football season. We're excited. You're excited. It's right around the corner. And one of our favorite events of the entire year is about to come up. And I know a ton of you have already won tickets. A ton of you are still trying to get in and win tickets. So we're going to give you another opportunity right now. Come and celebrate the kickoff to college football season with us at the Bill Smith Buick GMC Jocks Kickoff Party. 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
0: I was just laughing because Kurt Cignetti is kind of wrapping up Big Ten Media Days, and here's his comment. We don't run a hype machine up here in the Midwest. We believe everything is earned, not given. When we fall short, we say we fell short. We don't cry a river and whine and complain. All right? And that's why we're the best.
1: So a clear shot at the Southeastern Conference in that statement, I would say. Well, good for Kurt. He can, you know, he's on top of the world right now, so he can.
0: And the question was, says the Big Ten is clearly the top conference, and obviously then he takes the shot at the SEC, talking about when we don't win, we don't cry a river, whine and complain. That's why we're the best.
1: Okay.
0: I think old Kirk's going to find out this year how difficult it is to repeat and to be undefeated 2 years in a row.
1: Yeah. I think they're going to be very good. I think Indiana is, based on their schedule, that is very friendly. There's no reason they should not find themselves in a college football playoff. But yeah, winning back-to-back national championships is not an easy thing to do. Going undefeated is not an easy thing to do. So we'll see if they're up to the challenge, but yeah, it feels like this might be a successful year, but you'll see how quickly even an Indiana fan base, which was the worst college football program in history until a couple of years ago, their expectations are a little high now, Pat. They're going to be a little greedy, and you're going to see how quickly people become unsatisfied if you're not able to live at the top each and every year. Let's get to some of your phone calls and your texts, though. We haven't had a chance to get to those yet today. We will. Let's start on the phone line. Roy, he wants to talk Birmingham Stallions with us this afternoon. How you doing, Roy?
2: I'm doing good. How you guys doing?
1: Doing great. Doing great. What's on your mind?
2: I'm about to show my age, but from the Birmingham Americans, the Stallions, the Iron, the Vulcans, the Barracudas, I wish Birmingham would be done with the so-called minor league football. They're done because every team that's came to Birmingham, and I think I'm stating the facts that Birmingham has showed out. They've got behind every team that came here. And the league either folded or they're gone like the Stallions are. And just stop. Just stop putting money in it, putting effort in it. Just stop. If it ain't got NFL behind it, don't do it anymore. Don't do it. And like you said, you leave the number one TV market.
0: Mm-hmm.
2: Why would you do that? Why would you? I mean, Birmingham does not need to waste any more money, waste any more tax money, whatever they're doing with these minor league football teams anymore. And I hate it, and that's just the way it is. Stop wasting people's time and money. And that's all I have to say. I appreciate it.
0: Thank you, Roy. Thank you so much.
1: Yeah, appreciate the call there, Roy. I think probably a lot of Birmingham Spring Football League fans have similar feelings that Roy did there on the phone lines. All right, let's get to some of your texts here before we move along. We'll get to some more of them as we move along, but we'll get to a couple now. 205-834-9450 if you want to join the conversation. We always appreciate our texts. This one rolls in from Collins in Pell City. He says, I'm looking forward to Indiana's big non-conference matchups. Oh, wait. They paid millions of dollars to not play a Power 4 team for at least the next 6 years in non-conference play. Thank you, Collins. Let's see. This one rolling in. Bama hater trying to claim that he predicted Miami's run last season, but he wanted Mario Cristobal to be fired before the season. He said that Miami would not be successful until they got rid of Mario Cristobal. It's an excellent point. I'm glad you remembered that. Let's see. Don, he is texting in. He says, hey guys, I accidentally hung up when I was on the phone. He says, Pat, I've been told by someone in the know that the city of Birmingham did not charge them anything for using Protective Stadium. They got the parking and the concessions from what I have been told. Okay. And that was coming from Don. We had heard that from an AL.com article that was released earlier today that Protective Stadium was, being used rent-free by the Birmingham Stallions for their games. This text says, it just seems like the new owner, talking about Mike Rapoli, he kind of just had it out for Birmingham. Definitely feels that way after what the stunts he pulled last offseason trying to reinvigorate the fan base and now 1 year later making the decision to pull the Stallions out of the city of Birmingham. Ken in Minnesota, he puts it bluntly, I will not support the UFL any longer. I think there's a lot of people in Birmingham, they will not be watching that product anymore. Let's see, Howie chiming in. He says, this is Howie. Just realized we're heading on another cruise in 30 days, same day as the kickoff of college football season. So I'm going to head to 18 South and get some outfits. Thank you for the heads up, Pat. So Howie's going to go to 18 South and get him some new threads for the cruise. Brandon asked, where would y'all have put Alabama in your media poll if Ty Simpson was still the quarterback this year? I had them fifth. You had them fifth, Pat. Molly also had them fifth.
0: They finished sixth.
1: You what?
0: No, I said, and they finished sixth in the poll.
1: Yeah, and they finished sixth in the poll. I would have them in the same spot. I would still probably have them at number five. I don't know. Would your opinion have changed on your preseason media ballot if Ty Simpson was still there?
0: Absolutely not.
1: No.
0: And the reason why is because the offensive line is the Achilles of the football team and the running game.
1: Yep.
0: We saw it last year. So, yeah, Ty Simpson could have come back and earned $20 million as their quarterback. And
1: that's not a knock on Ty. It's everything around.
0: Don't have an offensive line. You don't have an offensive line.
1: Let's see. Corey says, well, no more Birmingham Stallions. It's such a shame. UAB is now our hope here in the city of Birmingham.
0: Yeah. You know, it's just so sad because, you know, Protective Stadium is one of the nicest venues for football in the country. And obviously, you know, he wanted to go to, nothing against the Hoover Met, but the Hoover Met is not Protective Stadium.
1: Correct.
0: But whatever. I was just telling you about Kurt Cignetti. He just wrapped up Big Ten Media Days. And, of course, I read you the quote, but here's audio, obviously proof of what he said in Chicago.
3: I mean, we don't run a hype machine up here in the Midwest. We believe everything's earned, not given. And when we fall short, we say we fell short. We don't cry a river, whine, and complain. All right? And that's why we're the best.
0: There you go. Kurt Cignetti as he wraps up another award-winning Big Ten Media Days.
1: Yes, a world-renowned Media Days.
0: Yes, it was fantastic. Just flipping tremendous.
1: All right, well, y'all can continue to text in 205-834-9450. We've got more headlines to get to, more college football news to get you up to date on. Little Pat Ponder's coming your way at 1:30 as well. 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
14: A better life with Dr. Sanjay Gupta.
15: They say consistency is key, but sometimes you just gotta switch it up. A new study out of Harvard School of Public Health found that varying your exercise routine could add years to your life. What exercise someone did didn't matter much. What did matter was that all the exercises together worked all the muscle groups in their body. Now, an added benefit to changing things up is it can help you push through the plateau effect. That's when your body gets so efficient at doing something that you actually stop getting better at it. And we know from previous research that specializing in any one sport at a young age can make someone actually more prone to injury. And as experts we talk to point out, even elite athletes switch up things with their workouts, making sure to target strength, cardio, flexibility, balance, and doing that every single week. I'm Dr. Sanjay Gupta, helping you live a better life.
16: TheTrain.com.

0: It is 1:19. We'll do some Pat Ponders at the bottom of the hour. Damian Mitchell will join the program. So we've been following this Protect College Sports Act. It's been back and forth the last couple of days. They need to big time to try to get something where the Senate Majority Leader can get it to the floor of the Senate for a vote. Next Friday, they all leave for a month sabbatical because they work so hard up in Washington, D.C.
1: They do work hard, Pat.
0: They need some time off. So, moments ago, Ted Cruz went to social media. Obviously, he's very busy this afternoon. And Senator Ted Cruz says that some conference commissioners want to bar third-party companies associated with schools from striking any and all NIL deals with athletes, even kosher endorsement contracts. He contends language in the latest bill creates a hard cap. So I retweeted or quote tweeted Senator Ted Cruz. If you follow me on Twitter at Pat Smith Radio, you can go and you can read the very long. I guess he pays a little extra for that that blog format in Twitter.
1: He does. He has the check mark. But yeah, the example he lays out is, so a quarterback couldn't sign with Nike because Nike has a separate contract with his university. That's not protecting a cap. That's blocking a kid from selling his own name. So, for example, we were talking about Alabama and Auburn. They had the Nike deals coming down a couple weeks ago. And so Keelan Russell, he is signed with Nike. He is now a Nike athlete. And Alabama is also a Nike school for their uniforms. So there are, I guess, commissioners out there that don't want those kinds of deals to be allowed.
0: Yep.
1: So that's going to be – I would think that's going to be a tough sell. To get past that, I don't see a way that you're going to be able to go back on allowing players those kinds of opportunities. But
0: yeah,
1: that's that cat has been out of the bag for some years now. Yeah. Don't think that one's going back in.
0: Oh, it sure has. Meanwhile, on the baseball front, the Braves split a doubleheader yesterday in New York. They are back at home taking on the Washington Nationals. And you can't say enough about Chris Sale. We'll talk to Barrett Salee tomorrow in our weekly Braves report with him, as we are just days away from the MLB trade deadline. So it'll be very interesting to see what Barrett has to say, what the Braves potentially need to do. But Chris Sale, I mentioned this, he's a couple days away from being 37 years old. He now has an ERA of 2.08.
1: It's fantastic.
0: That's the third lowest by a pitcher that old through 20 starts in a season since 1950.
1: Yeah, that's good. It's pretty good.
0: Now, back in 2005, Roger Clemens had a 1.40 earned run average, being about the same age. Justin Verlander, back in 2022, had a 1.73 ERA. But we all know why Justin Verlander is staying as young as he is.
1: Be hard not to, Pat. It'd be hard not to.
0: And for those that do not know who Justin Verlander is married to, just do a search on Kate Upton and you will find out pretty quick.
1: Yeah, it's remarkable, though. He has the third best ERA in all of Major League Baseball, the second best in the National League behind Mizorowski, who, I mean, 1.58 is, that's stupid. That's very, very impressive. But yeah, Chris Sale, man, and I'm so happy for him because I know a lot of people here, especially people that follow the Barons, you remember him with the White Sox and how great he was. Then he went to the Red Sox, and man, he was one of those guys where he had so many injury issues for so long that you just never knew if he was going to be able to get his career back on track. And when the Braves kind of went out on a limb and took a chance on him, he has been absolutely fantastic for them throughout his tenure there in Atlanta. So it's really great to see him continuing the success. He's definitely one of the best pitchers, you know, the last 20 years or so in Major League Baseball. But yeah, to be doing that at 37 years old, as you just laid out, not a lot of guys able to keep it going that long and that late in their careers. It's awesome to see.
0: So the Nationals are third place in the National League East, as they will be in Atlanta tonight, 6:10 first pitch. Jake Irvin on the bump for the Nats. Grant Holmes for the Braves. Also last night, the Yankees.
1: Oh, we don't have to do this.
0: They took a loss in extra innings. They are now 1-7. They have the worst record in Major League Baseball in extra innings.
1: Well, when it's a tie game, Pat, and your catcher decides to throw it down to third for to get the runner out, and he spikes the ball, oh man, what was that, 10 feet in front of the third baseman, and it bounces into the outfield and allows the White Sox to come in and bring in the winning run, there's not much you can do. First off, you shouldn't be throwing in general in that situation, but it was bad. It was really bad. I'm good for the White Sox, though.
0: Tarik Skubal, 6 2/3 innings pitched yesterday, 4 hits, 1 earned run, 6 strikeouts, probably his final start as a Detroit Tiger. All indications are it's going to be either the Brewers or the Dodgers that are going to land Skubal.
1: Gross.
0: Skubal did pick up his 1,000th career strikeout as a Tiger. That is the fastest in franchise history. Now they're going to ship him off.
1: Yeah, it's going to be interesting to see what the return on Skubal is, because he's a rental. And you would imagine, I know we were talking about this before the show, right? If you're the Dodgers, they're probably pretty easy to sell people on, hey, you want to re-sign with long-term with the LA Dodgers. Milwaukee, I just go back to when they did this with CeCe Sabathia. You remember that in 2008? They got him from the Guardians, or the Indians at the time. He came over. He was fantastic for the Brewers, led him to the postseason, and then he left that year and signed a major deal with the Yankees. So, you know, you just wonder if you're Milwaukee, are you a little leery of those rental-type deals? Because, I mean, no offense to Milwaukee, they're a great organization, but they don't have a great track record of paying big money and attracting big money free agents. So,
0: small market team, I'm using air quotes.
1: Yeah. So we'll see how that goes. But, yeah, I mean, the Dodgers, man, really?
0: It's amazing. Really?
1: And you laid it out for me this morning. Dodgers have the best farm system in Major League Baseball.
0: It's crazy.
1: And they do this every trade deadline. They're like, oh, yeah, well, here's 3 top prospects for your ace. Yeah, and let's bring them over.
0: Yeah, it's next freak up.
1: Golly, man.
0: It's kind of like Alabama football used to be back in the day. Remember that? Remember those days?
1: Yeah.
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8: A better life with Dr. Sanjay Gupta.
9: They say consistency is key,
8: But sometimes, you just gotta switch it up. A new study out of Harvard School of Public Health found that varying your exercise routine could add years to your life. What exercise someone did didn't matter much. What did matter was that all the exercises together worked all the muscle groups in their body. Now, an added benefit to changing things up is it can help you push through the plateau effect. That's when your body gets so efficient at doing something that you actually stop getting better at it. And we know from previous research that specializing in any one sport at a young age can make someone actually more prone to injury. And as experts we talk to point out, even elite athletes switch up things with their workouts, making sure to target strength, cardio, flexibility, balance, and doing that every single week. I'm Dr. Sanjay Gupta, helping you live a better life.
9: You're in good hands with Allstate.
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0: I love when Damien comes in, because Damien takes the abuse. Even after he yelled at me on Tuesday, he comes in here, he's smiling, he's laughing. I even take a shot at him about him looking like Travis Kelce.
1: So what happens when you get married, man? Start throwing, you put on a few.
0: Yeah, I'll let you look.
2: Happens to all of us.
3: Y'all look great.
0: So your thoughts on that picture.
1: Okay, he's 37 now?
0: I don't know.
1: He's up there.
2: Is that what you want your tight end to look like when he reports to camp?
1: We got Gunnar Hamm. We got a young pup.
0: No, so what do you think? Seriously.
1: He looks
0: like he's...
1: If a game was to play tomorrow, he would need help.
0: Okay. That's what I thought when I saw it.
1: Yeah, he's getting old.
0: He's had a very busy offseason.
1: For sure.
0: Yeah.
1: For sure. Happy way.
0: That's why I compared you to...
1: Absolutely.
0: Yeah.
1: I step on the scale now. This is a number I've never seen before. Like, whoo. Stand that loving, man.
0: I understand. All right, I've got 5 questions. They've got answers. This is Pat Ponders.
4: I want to know what you're thinking. Tell me what's on your mind.
5: It's time for Pat Ponders.
0: All right, question number 1. 10 years from now,

0: big powerhouse?
1: One
0: great season.
1: Great season. So I'm qualifying that as playoff, win a couple games, get some buzz going.
2: My first thought was Texas A&M.
0: Okay.
1: So,
0: if you're Alabama Crimson Tide, if they had a great season this year, people would say they were back.
1: We never left, Pat. That would be the response.
0: Not according to Steve in Tuscaloosa. Yeah.
1: Never left.
3: I'm not even going to go down that path.
1: Okay, is it cheating to say Texas? Like, if Texas actually lives up to the hype for once, I think people will finally be like, all right, let's get on board. And like, they've got the money.
3: Yeah.
1: They've got the talent. Like, they're going to...
3: The production matches the brand.
1: Yeah, like, that feels like a cheap answer, but I do feel like if they live up to the hype for once this year, then people will be ready to crown them as the best thing in college football.
3: Whew. I'm going to say Ole Miss. I'm going to say Ole Miss because now you're going to do it without Lane Kiffin being on the sideline, which, I mean, granted, you won two playoff games without him on the sideline, but now because he had gotten you there, can Pete Golden maintain or take you to the next level?
0: Okay.
1: I think there's a lot of good ones. I thought of this, and this might be more like two great seasons. Like, I think of Florida.
3: Oh, yeah.
1: When they get back, and I think Summerall will get them there, I think people have been so hungry for Florida to be elite again that if they show that for one season or maybe back-to-back seasons, that people will be ready for Florida to take over again.
0: All right, question number three. If you ran out of deodorant or soap, but you had plenty of fruit, which fruit would you use to mask the smell?
3: Well, you're down bad, man.
1: Well, you got to think, what's one that you would not mind rubbing, like, on your armpits and stuff? Because, like, pineapple's out, obviously. It's too prickly.
0: I mean, you can't slice it open. Yeah. You're not taking the...
1: No, I'm taking the whole pineapple.
0: You got nothing but fruit around the house, and you don't have any soap or deodorant. What you using?
1: See, the one I would like, the one I would want to smell like the most is like an apple, but I feel like the scent of an apple isn't going to do you a whole lot of, like, if I rub an apple on me for a minute, I don't think I'm going to get a whole lot out of that.
3: You're still going to be funky.
1: Yeah. I don't think I'm going to smell like an apple.
3: Yeah. I don't want to waste a banana.
1: I was not going to say that.
3: It's a pleasant smelling.
1: Yeah, thing. I know exactly where Pat's going with that.
3: I mean, you're down bad. You ain't got no soap, no deodorant. You kind of just had to work.
0: I would not have thought banana.
1: See, strawberry's another one, but then, like, I don't know. It's going to... then you're going to have strawberry juice all over you, and, like, it's going to be a problem.
0: Yeah, I mean, you stink. I mean,
3: it's already a problem. I mean, yeah, you're already a problem.
0: You already got issues.
1: Yeah. I'll take my chances with the apple still.
0: So you're going apple, you're going banana.
3: Yeah.
0: Molly?
2: Mango.
1: That's probably a better one.
3: Yeah. Probably should have went
0: with that. I can just see Conrad taking a full pineapple without cutting it open.
2: I can too.
1: Well, that's what I'm saying. I'm not doing that. It's going to hurt.
0: Just scraping skin off his body instead of cutting it open.
1: Yeah, I'm not doing that. That hurt.
0: What in the world?
1: Someone said a lemon on the text line. That's actually probably the best answer.
0: Yeah, FSU Dave just texted.
1: Yeah, lemon is absolutely the best answer.
0: But do you want to smell like Pledge?
1: It's better than smelling like butt.
0: Or apple.
1: Hey, I use apple scented shampoo, and it smells quite good, in my opinion. Green apple.
3: Oh boy, oh boy. That wasn't a BB question?
0: No, that was a me question.
3: Wow.
0: Oh, just wait. BB's got a doozy today.
3: Oh boy.
0: It's
3: a good one.
0: She's got a doozy today.
3: Let's go.
0: All right, let's go to question number four, shall we? You okay?
3: Yeah, man.
1: He's still thinking about that banana.
0: I'm just glad to see him laughing again.
1: Yeah, I know.
0: Yeah, he was just very worked up the last two days.
3: Yeah, you're right.
0: I don't know what's going on.

0: All right, next question. How do you feel about the person who uses an emoji to respond to a text instead of actually replying with words?
1: I ain't got a problem with it.
0: You don't have a problem with that?
2: It is. That is situational, though, I feel like.
3: Yeah, definitely situational.
2: Because, see, I feel like it's similar to, you know, I don't know what you call it, but like when you can hold on the text and it does, like, I guess it does the emoji instead of you texting the emoji, but like you're like reacting to the text. See, that to me, like if I do that to somebody or somebody does that to me, like that to me is like a clear, like, I got what you're saying, like, we're good. Like, it's kind of like an end point of the conversation.
1: Yeah.
2: Or at least that portion of the conversation. That's the same thing with an emoji. If I text somebody something, like if I said something nice to my wife and she just responded with like a smiley face, I'll be like, okay, she appreciates it, but she doesn't want to talk. So okay, it's kind of like...
1: I get what you're saying.
2: You know, maybe I'm overthinking it, but that's...
3: Pat's done that to me twice in the last 24 hours.
1: I know.
0: That's why I asked the question. I want to make sure Molly wasn't mad at me.
3: No, I'm not. It's just kind of
2: funny. Emoji? Was it like a laughing one or was it a...
3: Well, last night he sent me the guest list for today.
2: Yeah.
3: And I was like, oh, wow, we have a busy show. And he sent me the sweating emoji.
0: Yeah, because I was working hard. And I was booking guests.
3: And then I sent him one of the Stallions articles and he sent me the crying emoji.
0: Yeah,
2: because he's sad.
3: So they were both relevant to the conversation.
2: Relevant to the conversation.
3: Yes.
0: Right.
2: It's like, I saw what you sent me. Thanks.
3: But don't speak. It's like, don't speak to me.
0: I did that. Is that the way you took that?
3: No, not until Conrad said that.
1: Oh. I never thought
3: now
1: about
3: I
1: that.
3: Do.
2: That's just how I think about it.
1: I never thought about it that deep.
0: Because that was not my intent. But that's how I wrote the question. Because I thought, I hope Molly doesn't think like Conrad thinks. Which that would be, obviously, a slap at
3: he's
0: Molly.
3: He's a pessimist. I'm not.
0: Yeah, I know you're. I mean, you're.
2: I am a pessimist.
0: Positive.
3: I'm an optimist.
2: Yeah. I do think like texting back an emoji is like better than the reaction. Like the reaction. Like if somebody sends me something, I send them a thumbs up. Like I feel like it's like, okay, I got it. We're good here.
0: Noted.
1: Noted.
2: I don't mean that a bad way. I'm just saying like it's like okay, I got it. Like I don't know what to say back to that. Go cool.
0: Yeah.
2: Now I sound like it.
0: All right, everybody, ready for the final question?
1: Let's go.
0: This is courtesy of BB. BB, glad to hear that you're back at home today.
2: Yeah, hopefully you're feeling well, doing good.
0: And her husband is recuperating as well.
2: Yep.
0: All right, here we go, folks. An Indiana food truck owner is accusing state officials of censorship after his business was kicked out of the State House weekly market for a suggestive slogan that has been part of his brand for years. Smash Daddy Burgers, Fries, etc. That's the name of the company.
2: Oh, this is going to be good.
0: The food truck has had a 20-year tagline that reads, "You'll love our meat in your mouth." The owner also used the tagline at his former restaurant, Between the Bun.
1: Okay.
2: Yeah.
0: Do you see this as a First Amendment issue, or is there an expectation for pushback when businesses incorporate questionable verbiage?
1: You got to be creative nowadays. Like, how, you know, like maybe you may not remember.
0: So he's had this tagline for 20 years. He has a food truck, and it's obviously it's a burger, right?
1: Yeah. Smash Burger?
0: Yeah, Smash Burger. Dad. It's Smash Daddy Burgers, Fries, etc.
1: Yeah.
0: And his tagline is, "You'll love our meat in your mouth." You don't have a problem with that?
1: Nah.
0: Okay.
2: I like to know that my chef has a sense of humor.
1: Exactly.
2: I think that's good. I mean, how many times a week do you have meat in your mouth? Like,
0: I don't know. You tell us.
2: I mean, seven, probably. Probably every day.
1: I mean, it's an important food group, dog. Like, I'm kind of with Conrad.
0: Yeah,
1: I mean,
0: so every day.
2: I had meat in my mouth last night. Yeah. We had tacos. It was great.
1: Aggressive. But, I mean, he's not wrong.
2: You didn't have meat in your mouth last night?
1: I mean, you know. Yeah, I ate.
2: No, he's too busy with the banana.
1: Gotta stay healthy, man. But, yeah.
3: How's the meat in P-Town?
1: Boy.
0: Is it fresh?
2: It is fresh. They've got all kinds of meat. They have a great selection. Great selection, actually.
1: Yeah, man.
2: A lot of different containers for meat as well, so you can transport it and
0: so just
2: store
0: once again,
2: it.
0: For the record, you had meat in your mouth last night.
2: I had meat in my mouth last night.
1: For the record.
2: And I'll have meat in my mouth again tonight. And
0: man, you're a busy guy.
2: probably tomorrow as well, if I had to guess. I'm a grown boy, Pat. What can I say?
1: Man.
0: Hey, teachers their own, man.
1: Absolutely.
0: Molly, do you have a problem with the slogan of the Smash Daddy burgers, fries, etc.?
3: I don't. I think it's hilarious. And I also think I've seen worse from companies or brands that...
0: Do you use the double entendre?
3: Yeah.
2: Mm-hmm. Yep. I think it's straight and to the point.
1: Oh, yeah.
0: I learn something new every day about Conrad. So if you take anything away from the five questions that I just asked, he has meat in his mouth every night, and he also enjoys taking just an absolute pineapple off the tree and just rub it all over his body.
2: I have not had meat in my mouth today, though, but I did have a banana for lunch.
0: Well, it's only 1:45.
1: Long day ahead, man.
2: Well, it's normally at night.
0: Is it at home?
2: Yeah.
0: Or do you, like, go out to get the meat in your mouth?
2: Sometimes I go
3: out. Oh, no, he goes out a lot.
2: Sometimes. Dang. Yeah, sometimes I go out. A lot of times it's at home, though. Man. Sometimes after dark because Paige gets home late. And
0: do you pay for it?
2: There's normally a transaction involved, yeah.
0: You got to be careful.
2: But sometimes you can pay, like, you know, you go early in the week and you can pay for the whole week of meat in your mouth. So you're not paying for it every night. It's just kind of like you pay up front and then.
1: Man.
3: I feel like I'd be more concerned if it was free.
1: Free meat?
2: I've had free meat before.
0: It's got to be careful what you pay for.
2: Yeah.
0: If you read the newspapers lately, you got to be careful what you pay for.
2: Because sometimes people, you know, here's some meat for, you know, for you to use later. Sometimes it's now, but typically later.
1: Yeah.
0: So have you paid like $100 for meat?
2: I've paid $100 for meat before, yeah.
0: Good steak.
2: Yeah, thick.
1: Thick, yeah.
0: Tube steak.
2: not tube steak.
0: You don't like tube steak?
2: No.
1: Top of the line for that boy.
0: He is filet mignon, my friend.
1: Yes, sir.
0: Okay. Molly's telling me I need to go to break. And that's what we're going to do. This is Three Man Front on Jocks.
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0: It is 1:50 here on Three Man Front, Big Ten Media Days in Chicago. It wrapped up today. And if you missed it, let's hear Kirk Cignetti again, Molly. This is how he wrapped up Big Ten Media Days in Chicago. We'll get to it in a second. It's been one of those days.
1: We didn't need to hear it anyways.
0: Because we know what he's going to do. He's going to take a shot. All right, here we go. Kurt Cignetti.
2: I mean, we don't run a hype machine up here in the Midwest. We believe everything's earned, not given. And when we fall short, we say we fell short. We don't cry a river, whine, and complain. All right? And that's why we're the best.
0: Drops the mic. Heads off stage. How about that?
3: Okay.
0: It's a way to end it.
4: Hey, I mean, listen, he can kind of let him hang a little bit, man. Like he's gone up there. He's gone to Indiana of all places and turned them into a powerhouse quick.
0: He's the champion.
4: Quickly.
0: I mean, Indiana's the champion. I mean, for you to shut up Indiana in the Big Ten.
1: Got to beat them.
4: Yeah.
0: You got to take care of business. And the SEC has not even got to the championship game to try to take care of business.
1: No, it's been a long 3 years, Pat.
0: Mm-hmm. Mm. It has.
1: It's been a long 3 years.
0: So... So Trey Wallace, who has been all over this Protect College Sports, he just posted seconds ago that he spoke today with a White House official regarding the negotiations around the Protect College Sports Act. And Trey Wallace says the White House has been following these negotiations closely and the president has been actively engaged. President Trump wants to save college sports and he wants this bill done. You're laughing. Are you laughing?
1: I'm sorry. No, I'm laughing at some of the texts that are coming in.
0: Right okay, now. Well, we got a couple minutes. Why don't you share some of these texts with me and Damien so we can laugh with you?
4: I'm ready to Google.
0: Yeah, let's go.
1: Okay. I don't know if I can read this one, but I really want to. I'll just leave out part of it.
4: Oh, boy.
1: It's the taglines for, you know, like the burger place with the meat in your mouth. And people are coming up with other taglines you could have for other stores. Jimbo's Meat Market. You can beat my prices, but you can't beat...
4: That's one of them ones right there.
0: That made Damien giggle.
4: That's insane.
1: That one's really good.
4: That was a good one.
1: That one's really good. This one's good. I'm going to have to read it slowly, though, but you'll be able to piece it together. Pizza Larry chimes in. He says, there's a furniture store in Ozark named Sofa Kings, and the tagline is, our prices are Sofa King low.
0: That's good. I'm glad you read it slow.
1: Oh, that's really good.
4: That's clever. That's clever.
1: Yeah, that's good, man. I wish... Oh, yeah, send in more of those. Those are awesome. Let's see this one.
4: It's great.
1: I can't read that one. Someone says I could have a very successful career on a certain website, though. Maybe so.
4: Not in the state of Alabama, you can't.
1: Maybe so.
4: Not that I know.
1: Golly.
0: You've heard.
4: Yeah, that's all I've heard.
1: Just based on what you've heard. Let's see. It has to do with spinning. Yes, No, it's not that one. I did see a funny AI, you know, with the jersey patches that somebody had a recommendation for Texas A&M, and it was the recommendation that Molly just had. It was Grindr.
0: Yeah.
4: Man.
1: You have to pay big money for that one.
4: People got too much time on that.
1: Let's see. This one from Darren says, Conrad, do you prefer tough or tender meat? I'm more of a tender guy myself. You don't want to have to chew it too much.
4: Or at all.
1: Preferably at all. Sometimes it just slides down your gullet. This one says, I heard P-Town is in has really good synthetic meat. Is that like the Beyond, you know, like...
4: Oh, the Beyond meat?
1: Yeah, like
4: the Impossible Whopper or something like that. Yeah,
1: something like that.
4: You know.
1: Let's see. This one says there's a barbecue restaurant. It's Ken's Barbecue. It says you can smell our butt for miles. That's a good one.
4: I like that.
1: That's a good one. Like these that. Are good. These are good. Yeah, these are very clever. Unfortunately, some of these texts, you know, we want to have a show tomorrow, but they're very, very entertaining. Oh, somebody brought up the meat that I had on my chin a couple of weeks ago.
0: He just walks right into it, doesn't he, David?
1: Oh, man, some of these are so good. All right, well, thank y'all for your text. We read them all, I promise. They're very entertaining, but those are just some that we could actually share on the radio.
0: All right, that's going to do it for us. We'll be back tomorrow. Wimp Sanderson, one of our featured guests tomorrow, Must Hear Radio. Hope everyone has a wonderful Thursday afternoon.
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9: If I were to ask you what makes for a good night's sleep, you'd probably say a dark, quiet room, not too many things on your mind. But every night when you go to get some Z's, how often do you really think about the temperature in your bedroom? Temperature may be one of the most underappreciated factors in sleep. That's according to the Senior Vice President of Research and Scientific Affairs at the National Sleep Foundation. We often hear about lights and screens and stress, but even modest changes in temperature and airflow can influence both how quickly you fall asleep and how deeply you stay asleep. Most experts will recommend a room temperature of 60 to 67 degrees Fahrenheit. You might also experiment with your sheets and what you actually wear to bed. Play around a bit and see what improves your sleep. You might be delightfully surprised. I'm Dr. Sanjay Gupta, helping you live a better life.
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17: Is the best game in town. Here, your favorite drafts are poured at a frosty 29 degrees.
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0: welcome to the jungle. It's Menace Thursday to you. My name is Jim Rome. Big, big day today. Lots to get done. Lots to cover. As always, the show is presented by FanDuel. Happy to tell you that. And not only is the show presented by FanDuel, but I will have our FanDuel Predicts segment that we do every single Thursday with James Kelly, the big head. That's coming up at the top of hour number two. So what you want to do is get to FanDuel, get that app, get down, download the app, get in. So that way, when we have that conversation, you're ready to roll. And you can get down and hit what we hit, or if you want to fade us, go ahead and do that too. So the program brought to you by FanDuel. Lots to get done. Let me start you off really quickly. Lots of different ways to engage. I'm going to start on the other side. Instead of starting with that telephone number, now you know what? I will start with that telephone number because it's a beef day. Thursdays, what's your beef? So you don't want to call right now, but make sure you know what you want to beef about. The beef segments at the top of hour number three. You can beef about anything you want, except for those one or two things that you know you can't beef about. Telephone number is 1-800-636-8686. Thank you, Alvy. That was subliminal. Also, hit me up on the X at Jim Rome. Email me at Rome, R-O-M-E, at HaveItTake.com. And if you want to get to our YouTube channel, that is still the easiest way and the best way to consume the product on the internet. And in addition to that, the ease, the best way, we have chat. Yo, chat, what's going on? Get up into the chat. If you don't mind, when you get to our YouTube channel, can you please... I'm asking very nicely, can you please hit the subscribe button? That would help us out a great deal. All right, so all those different ways to get through. The interview is set up like this, coming up at 12:40. Got my fingers crossed. I'm really excited about this. I have never talked to this guy, but I've been looking forward to talking to this guy. He is a gaucho, the fourth overall pick in the MLB draft. He is a stud. Jackson Flora. Pitcher for the San Francisco Giants. And he was at the yard yesterday. He did such a great story.
1: Jackson.
0: And a great kid. Jackson Flora, 12:40. So we'll go back to back. Jackson Flora, 12:40. James Kelly, FanDuel Predicts, 1 o'clock straight up. 1:40, USF head football coach, Brian Hartline. We had him on right when he got that job. And I want to check in with him right now and see how it's gone since he got that job. That's coming up at 1:40. Top of our number three, the beef segment. So a ton to get done between now and then. Let's get started. You know where to find me. All right, first things first. Bill Belichick had to address the media today ahead of North Carolina's first camp practice, right? That was inevitable. Had to. So obviously... inconvenient timing for the hood man, inevitable. Considering the ongoing firestorm surrounding that crumbling house of cards, football program. And if you thought that today was finally going to be the day that the hood showed some transparency and some humility and some ownership, I have no idea why you would ever think that. Because, of course, he said nothing. Of course, Hood had nothing to offer to make anybody feel any better about any of that nonsense that's going on right now in Chapel Hill. Not only did Hoodman have nothing for us, UNC started the presser by running out a staffer to tell the media that the Hood was prohibited from addressing the situation concerning Michael Lombardi in any capacity.
2: Mike Lombardi!
0: Pretty convenient, huh? So here, ask the alleged coaching goat some questions. Just no questions about his right-hand man, who is also the highest-paid GM in college football, being on administrative leave and under investigation by the university. Like, you can ask the coach anything you want, except the only thing that matters.
3: Right-hand arm.
0: Ask the curmudgeon anything you want, except the only thing that anybody cares about. In other words, in terms of Belichick's media availability, he is not available. Can't talk about it or won't talk about it.
3: Not talking about this.
0: Of course, a reporter still managed to get a question in about the process of filling Lombardi's responsibilities now that he's evidently out of the picture. And here is how the Hood responded to that.
1: Yeah, well, we're working through some things. You know, we're at a particular time of year now where there are certain things that are in play and certain things that aren't in play that won't happen until later in the calendar year at some other point. So, you know, we're taking it day to day and you know, working through the things that are on the table now.
0: As always, thank you very much for the clarification and the transparency on that, Hood. Yeah, man, we're working through some things. Yeah, no kidding. You're working through some things. Look, I know you're the master of never saying anything, but could you have said any less about the most pressing issue, not only in your crumbling football program, but maybe in all college football? Could you have said anything less? If by working through some things, you mean that ship is rapidly sinking and the rats are jumping overboard and the sharks are circling, then yes, you are working through some things. And I know you didn't love getting that question after your flack put out that little disclaimer, but here is the problem for you, Hood. Nobody wants to ask you questions about your crappy football team because nobody really cares about your crappy football team. But okay, you're not allowed. You're prohibited from addressing the Lombardi situation in any capacity. All right, fine. Let me just ask you this. What else can we ask you on a topic that's actually interesting to us that's not about your crappy football team? For instance, is you being moved up on Ring Cam also off limits? Because those moves taking a walk of shame are still obviously way more interesting than anything regarding your football team. Or how about the 25-year-old co-ed, publicist, website designer, girlfriend? Is she off limits? Oh. Because half the internet is convinced that she somehow is the one behind whatever's going on with Lombardi. I'm not saying that I am. I'm saying half the internet is. Even if it doesn't make any sense. That's why I'm not saying that I am. It doesn't make any sense. Since it reportedly was a former employee's complaint that led to this administrative leave. Not a complaint from the head coach's 25-year-old girlfriend. But of course, that's not going to stop Tinfoil Nation from being convinced that this is all somehow Jordan's fault. So can we ask about that? Can we ask about beach yoga? No? Can we ask about adult cheerleading?
2: Nope.
0: Still no? Oh, here's a good one. What about the investigation by the College Sports Commission? How about that? It's funny in a weird way. UNC is almost lucky that the Lombardi news broke this week because it somehow completely overshadowed the other news. News being that the Tar Heels are also being investigated by the College Sports Commission, which oversees compliance and enforcement of NCAA and NIL rules. In other words, arguably even more sketchy than the highest paid GM in the sport going on administrative leave pending a university investigation. An investigation or an investigative reporter from WRAL in Raleigh actually has asked the Hood about the College Sports Commission investigation, and you're not going to believe this, but the Hood declined to comment. I'm surprised he also did not hit him with, we're on to Ireland.
4: We're on to Cincinnati.
0: We're on to Ireland.
4: We're on to Cincinnati.
0: His honest, we're throwing questions at the Hood.
4: Seattle.
0: Here's one more. How did you go from the alleged greatest NFL coach ever to one of the worst college coaches ever? Like, nobody ever said that UNC was some sort of football factory. But they've also never been this bad. They've never been the laughing stock of the sport, which they are right now. But that'll happen when you proclaim yourself the, quote, 33rd NFL team and then send 0.0 players to the NFL.
5: 0.0.
0: Something that hasn't happened with that program since 2016. And then the dude who proclaimed it to be the 33rd NFL team, winds up on administrative leave in the opening week of training camp. So here is another question for you, Hood. Not that you've answered any yet, but here's another one. And this one is important. Is this all going to get worse before it gets any better, because that's definitely how it's starting to feel. My man, I know it's your legacy. It's your legacy. Do whatever the hell you want to your legacy, because it's your legacy. But you're wrecking your legacy. I mean, aren't you starting to wonder how much damage you're doing to it? Do you care about your legacy? Are you starting to wonder what everybody's going to think if you actually get sawed off by North Carolina? Because getting fired seems like a very distinct possibility right about now. So here's my last question. Will getting bleep canned by the Tar Heels erase all that winning that you did in the NFL? If this dude goes down in flames at UNC, is that actually going to be the way everybody remembers him? Yeah, I know. I know. He's not answering that one either, because he's on to Ireland to play TCU.
4: We're on to Cincinnati.
0: I'm on to Ireland to play TCU.
4: We're on to Cincinnati.
0: Yeah, have fun with that, Hood.
4: Day to day and
0: nothing like traveling overseas to get your head caved in. Just remember to pack an extra bra or five. If you're going to go all the way to Ireland, you better win. If you're going overseas to play a game, you better win. You don't want to go all the way over there logistically, structurally, take all that time, and then get your face beat in. But they're on Ireland.
4: We're on to Cincinnati.
0: Incredible. It's getting worse before it gets better.
4: Working through the things that are on the table now.
0: 1-800-636-8686. Ask him anything you want, except the only thing you want. Ask him anything you want about the team, but we're not talking about the story. Oh. The problem is we don't give a damn about your 4-win team. Nobody cares about your 4-win team. What they want to know is what happened to your GM, who's your right-hand guy, who was the highest-paid GM in all of college football. What's going on there?
3: Right-hand arm man.
0: Or if you don't want to talk about that, then why are you being investigated?
4: Yeah, well, we're working through some things.
0: Or you're working through what things?
4: Yeah, we're taking it day to day.
0: You need to be a little bit more specific. How did you get into so much trouble after only 1 year?
4: Working through the things that are on the table.
0: How could you have done so much damage to one program after 1 year? Making what you're making and being that you were the GOAT.
3: Not talking
0: starting
3: about
0: to see
3: this.
0: Why nobody in the NFL wanted anything to do with the GOAT. But he was the NFL GOAT. What a bleep show, right? 1-800-636-8686.
4: There are certain things that are in play.
0: Yeah, I know. I know. There's certain things that we can get into right now, but there's certain other things that we really can't get into, and we're just kind of on to Ireland.
4: Well, we're working through some things.
0: And we're just all day by day. I mean, we're minute by minute, aren't we? You're minute by minute.
4: Yeah, we're taking
0: radio,
4: day to
0: man,
4: day.
0: Aren't you second by second? Why do you keep going there? Well, how many times are you going to bring this up? Didn't you hear old Flockface over there? Flockface over there said, we're not talking about it.
3: Not talking about this.
0: Not Jordan. Flockface.
4: We're on to Cincinnati.
0: No, you're not on to Cincinnati. You're on to Ireland. You're going to Ireland to play a game that you're probably going to lose.
4: No.
0: Because you only won 4 games last year. So now what? Yeah, that didn't satisfy anybody or anything. All right, some other things to get to. I didn't lead with this, but LeBron, man. Still a topic. Still columns being written about how come he didn't end up there. How did he end up here? Oh, and a Last Dance-type documentary might be in the works that reportedly he and ESPN are very close to finishing up a negotiation on what would be a Last Dance-type documentary. No way. No way. Wait a minute. I thought 5 seconds ago he wasn't even sure he was going to play this year. Oh, no way. A documentary. I said this. If I said it once, I said it 10 times. This guy was just going to walk. This guy was just going to walk without a year-long farewell tour. This guy was just going to walk without a year-long farewell tour documented by some streamer throwing enormous money at him to document every last step. Oh, okay. Oh, what do you know? Negotiations. Yeah, my guy, number one, yes, of course. This whole thing is just so baggish. Stop lecturing us about, I didn't even know if I was going to play. Yes, you did. Of course you did. Because all of a sudden now we're looking at a documentary, allegedly. Just know this. It will never be the last dance. It will never be the last dance. And I can give you 10 reasons why it'll never be the last dance. And whatever you do, do not jack up The Last Dance the way you jacked up Space Jam. Don't do that.
2: It became personal with me.
0: Don't do that. The thing about that is, and not to give away my whole thought on it, we can argue about who the GOAT is, but there is no arguing who is way more compelling, way more riveting, has way more it, charisma, all of it. Mike. That's why that was so compelling. Because of Mike. That's why that was the last dance and not the last bag. Just know that going in. We can argue from a basketball standpoint who's the GOAT, but there is no arguing who's baggier and who's got more swag and who's cooler and who's got more it. And that didn't just work because it was during the pandemic. That helped, of course. It worked because it was Mike. And he waited 20 years. He didn't do it right after. He didn't do it right when he went into his alleged last year. And again, for the record, how do we even know it's his last year? We don't. That's why this whole thing is so baggish. Something else I want to talk about today. You know who's doing a media circuit, who normally does not do a media circuit, so obviously he's got something on his mind. Baker Mayfield. Baker Mayfield's showing up everywhere today. And while he's not playing the victim and he's not crying, he's making it very clear that he's disappointed that he did not get that extension. He didn't get a new contract. And he's showing up in a lot of places and he's saying it. And I think he wants to make it very clear, I'm disappointed that, like he's not no commenting. He's not saying, no, I'm not doing this. He's showing up places where he ordinarily wouldn't show up to make it very clear, this disappoints me. I want to be here. I feel like I earned this. My family's happy here. I'm happy here. I've played well. I've made it better for the organization. I've earned that. I wanted that deal. But okay. Now I'm going to just do what I've always done. Turn it into fuel and ball out. But I've got thoughts on that I want to get into. In addition to that, this is funny. I'm all about accountability. I'm all about ownership. Man, I cannot believe the beautiful game. The beautiful game which keeps kicking itself in the balls. Man, I was so wrong. What was I doing embracing soccer? What the hell was I thinking embracing soccer? My evolution, my reinvention, my maturity. Right? All of that is still true, except when it comes to soccer. Soccer went soccer in the World Cup final, and then soccer has continued to go soccer ever since then. What was I thinking in embracing the so-called beautiful game? I've got an update there, too. All right, so all of these things coming up, including a conversation, scheduled conversation with Jackson Flora at 12:40. James Jackson. Kelly, that's not only scheduled, that will happen. He never misses a hit. Brian Hartline, 1:40. Beef segment, top of hour number 3. 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
20: I don't know about you, but my social media feeds are flooded with lotions and potions and gadgets, all promising to unlock different components of longevity. But if you log off, take a step back from all the hype, you'll find that the actual keys to a longer, healthier life are hiding in plain sight. There are four of them. Number one, nutrition. The Mediterranean diet really is the gold standard. Number two, exercise. You should be getting 150 minutes of moderate intensity exercise or 75 minutes of vigorous intensity exercise every week, plus strength training and stretching. Number three, sleep. Sleep is when your body and your brain repair themselves. You should be getting 7 to 9 hours a night. And finally, number four, often gets forgotten, socialization. It's not a bonus. It's a necessity for a healthy life, finding a sense of community, purpose, and belonging. I'm Dr. Sanjay Gupta, helping you live a better life.
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23: 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We'll be right back.

0: to be here. Good to have you here. All right, so as I mentioned, Baker Mayfield, you know how I feel about Baker Mayfield. He's making the rounds today or showing up and doing media hits or interviews at least. And usually don't see that from him. You know, he's careful. He picks pretty carefully who and when he talks and who he talks to and what he says. And yet he's out there today. Clearly, he's got something he wants to get off his chest. So he's shooting straight and he's saying he's disappointed that he and the team did not get a long-term deal done. Remember, he said training camp is a deadline. He wanted to get that deal done then because, like a lot of guys, he does not want to think about it during the season. So that deal did not get done. He felt like he earned that deal, as I mentioned. He feels like he deserves that deal. He made a point of saying he's happy there. His family's happy there. He wants to be there. And the whole thing is frankly disappointing to him.
1: I'm at the point of my career and understanding what I've brought to this franchise. One, I'm very, very thankful for the chance they gave me. Do not get me wrong on that. But I've also I really know what I've brought to this franchise, leadership-wise, and even play-wise. It's been some of the best years of my career, and I think it's only going to trend upwards, just being comfortable and feeling that. So disappointing in that regard to not have, you know, to feel disrespected a little bit. And that's really the disappointing part, to feel undervalued after, you know, thinking you've earned it.
0: Uh-oh! Dropped a D-bomb. And a U-bomb. Dude, those are bad words to a guy like that. Disrespected and undervalued. I mean, there are 13-letter words that you could hit that guy with that wouldn't bother him as much as being disrespected and undervalued. But then again, has he not been disrespected and undervalued throughout his entire career? That's all he knows. I always say, that's who this guy is, that's where this guy lives, that guy especially, that's all he knows. That's his entire universe, disrespected and undervalued, and it's happening again. So I hear you, dude. I get why you're disappointed. I believe that he did earn an extension, and I actually like the way he handled that. I mean, just straight up, as always, Baker Mayfield sitting right up there. Hey, don't get it twisted. I am really appreciative that they brought me in. However, I feel like this goes both ways, right? They've benefited from my being here. They've benefited from my play. They've benefited from my leadership. I've earned that. And now I feel disrespected and undervalued. So I'm going to take his side. I agree with him. Now, the flip side. At the same time, I can see the Bucks working. He's under contract. They've got him this year. They can drop a tag on him next year. So they don't need to give him what he wants. And they know that he's not going to shut down, but he's going to double down. They know he's not going to hold out. They know that's not how he's wired. They're banking on that. So they don't have to extend. By the way, they may not even want to extend him. But in the meantime, they know that unlike others who feel like they've been disrespected or undervalued, he's not going to hold out. He's not going to shut down. He's going to do the opposite. He's going to do what he's always done. He's not going to shut down. He'll double down. He'll do what he's done his entire life after being disrespected, undervalued, doubted, countered out, hated upon. He's going to hit the field with an even bigger boulder on his shoulder, with premium rocket fuel coursing through his veins, betting on himself and proving everybody wrong once again. Because, as mentioned, that's that dude's entire life. That's that dude's entire existence. He doesn't know any different. And the team knows that. The team knows they're going to get his absolute best, even if they don't pay him and they tag him next season. Baker's point is, you should have paid me because after I ball out, my price is only going to go up. He said that. So again, you know me, I'm biased. But I think the dude's done a hell of a job there and wants to be there. And I, like him, believe that he's got plenty of good ball left. I think this dude is tough as hell. I think he's smart as hell. I think he's a great leader. I think you take care of dudes like that. Pay him fair market value. Get it done. Like I said, get it done last week. You know, Baker also made the point, and it was not a part of the soundbite, but Baker said, you know what? They can't really tag me. Because if they do tag me, there's a lot of dead money. A lot of dead money. So what? What are you going to do? You going to let him walk? I think they could tag him. But I think he knows that. And I think that's why he wanted more years. He was also asked by Jeremy Fowler, like, how did they disrespect you? In what way? And he made the point that they didn't offer me more than 2 years. That's why he felt undervalued. Jeremy Fowler, quote, Baker Mayfield tells ESPN the Bucs offered him a 2-year deal, which was, quote, probably the most disappointing part. Wanted long-term commitment. Added the Bucs were pretty far from the $50 million per club, which he wanted to enter. I don't think it's unreasonable, given who that guy is, and given the market value, given the market for quarterbacks of his pedigree. All right, I'm not saying he's Josh Allen, but I am saying the guys that are top 10, top 11, they're in that $50 million range, and he's that guy. And the fact that they offered him a 2-year deal, I could see where that would also aggravate him or frustrate him. So what you're going to get is a motivated Baker Mayfield. And again, they're banking on that. They know. What do you come out on this? 1-800-636-8686. Did the Bucs handle that the right way? Or does he have every right to feel disrespected and undervalued? Man, my guy doesn't know any other way. When was the last time he wasn't? So I love the way he handled that. Didn't shut down, didn't hold in, didn't hold out. Just got up in front of everybody and said, I'm not happy. I'm not happy, but it's not going to affect

0: Are we talking about a Moob comp? This isn't Moob Hub. This is not Moob Hub. We're not having a Moob off. But I'm going to say that the hood's got him by at least a cup size if we were having a Moob off. It old Hoss Radbourne, 5900 quote. UNC is UNC. 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
0: I'm just talking about things that are newsworthy. All right. That's just what I do. All right. When we come back, I want to talk some baseball, Bay Area baseball, Gaucho baseball, Jackson Flora, the latest in a long line of UC Santa Barbara studs, drafted highly, goes to the hometown Giants, fourth pick overall. That's coming up next. Top of the hour, James Kelly. James Kelly will be by with a FanDuel Predict segment. We've got some baseball, we've got some UFC, and you know James Kelly, he will have an editorial or two, a take or two. All that is still ahead, and Brian Hartline, and What's Your Beef?
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1: A better life with Dr. Sanjay Gupta.
2: There are lots of things you can measure to get an idea of how healthy you are at any given moment. Temperature, heart rate, blood pressure, just to name a few. But how about how healthy you will be and how long you're likely to live? According to a new study out of the University at Buffalo, two simple strength tests are pretty accurate at predicting longevity in older women. One is hand grip strength, and the other is how quickly people can stand up from a seated position without using their arms. By the way, I remember interviewing former President Jimmy Carter when he was quite old and being really impressed how he just popped out of the chair without using his arms. Not a lot of older people can actually do that. But I think the message here is that maintaining strength as you age is going to help you perform everyday activities, but also help you avoid injury and stay independent. I'm Dr. Sanjay Gupta, helping you live a better life.
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1: Right back at it. I am Jim Rome. And if it sounds like I'm excited about this, it's because I'm excited about this. Now, whenever I introduce a fellow UC Santa Barbara product who made it to and then excelled in the show, I introduce them as Gaucho Royalty. This dude, while just 21, is almost there already. He was selected fourth overall in the MLB draft by the Giants this past month. He went 12-0 for the Gauchos this season. He struck out a school record 133 batters. He allowed just 32 walks. His 1.06 ERA was the second lowest in school history. He was named the National Pitcher of the Year by Perfect Game. He was a first-team All-American. He helped lead the Gauchos to the Austin Regional of the NCAA Tournament. I'm talking about Jackson Flora. Jackson, my dude, although you and I have never spoken before, I am already proud as hell of you. How you living, big dude?
2: Thank you. I'm doing awesome, man. It's been an incredible couple of weeks, and I'm excited to be on here. So thanks for having me.
1: Dude, it's so good to see you. And I would imagine it's been a whirlwind. Listen, I want to get into what it's been like the last couple of weeks and the fact you were drafted by your hometown favorite team and how surreal that must be. But we have to talk UCSB first. Why did you want to be a Gaucho? For instance, did you pick the school? Did you pick the program? Or did you want to go and learn and work with the genius that is my guy, Andrew Checkets?
2: I think it's a combination of all of it. I mean, the location, obviously, it's the best place in the world, right by the beach. The weather's beautiful. The sun is shining all the time. And like you mentioned, Checkets and the rest of the coaches there are absolutely incredible. My goal was to go in and develop as a pitcher and play professional baseball. And they're the best in the country at doing that. So why would I go anywhere else?
1: Why would you go anywhere else? Jackson Flora joining us. Hey Jackson, where did you live your freshman year? Were you on campus or off campus?
2: Off campus. We lived in Tropicana Gardens. It's like dorms, but we have like little suites with a few of the other baseball players.
1: Dude, I might be an old head, but I know Trop. I remember the Trop.
2: Yeah.
1: So the Trop is still there. Yeah. Did you make it to this? Okay. Is the 6,500 block DP still the place to be? And did you get there for your last year?
2: No, we are not allowed to live on that street. There's too much going on over there. It's too loud. You can't sleep on that street. So we lived on Posada, like a few streets back, and it's the money spot. You know, it's close enough to everything. It's close enough to the field. It's quiet enough to sleep at night. It was a good spot to be.
1: Bro, I love that. Man, that's responsible. I'd never heard that before, that you weren't allowed to live on 6,500. You and I could do an entire podcast on what this 6,500 block of DP is like. Jackson Flora, my guest. Jackson, is it true? Did you really not pick up a ball or start pitching until you were 16?
2: Yeah, I mean, I played shortstop my first 2 years of high school. I pitched a little bit in the summer. Just like whenever my team needed me, I pitched a little bit my sophomore year if like they needed me to close out a game or something. But I was primarily a shortstop for a while, and then I couldn't hit the ball very well. So they said, hey, why don't you try pitching? And I had a pretty good arm, so it worked out.
1: You had a pretty good arm, is right. So, I mean, you're big and you're filthy. And if you didn't start pitching until you're 16, how do you explain that? Like, are you a freak of nature, or maybe are you evidence that we should not be telling kids to specialize at 9 and 10?
2: Yeah, I mean, I've always been pretty athletic, so I think that was super helpful. I will say I think it's a lot easier to transition from shortstop to pitcher than it is from pitcher to shortstop. So that, I'm sure that played a part. But I think that when I started pitching, I just sort of fell in love with it. And I really liked the control I had over the game and just the feeling I had when I was pitching. So I really just fell in love with it and worked really hard at it.
1: Bro, you really are revolting, honestly. And I mean that in the best way possible. How much fun do you have out there? Man, you have so much energy and so much presence. I mean, you want the ball. What's it like being out there? How much fun are you having out there?
2: Yeah, it's so much fun. I mean, it's so much fun, especially when you are able to do that for the rest of your team and the guys that have your back, to be able to go out there and perform for them and come in the dugout and everyone's like cheering you on and they all got your back. To be able to go out there and just put on for those guys and help them win is so much fun. And I'm a competitor, man. I like to go out there and compete and show what I got. And it's a great time. Baseball is the best.
1: Jackson Flora joining us. Jackson, we had a son who was in high school during the pandemic. And if you have anybody who's had teenagers that went through that know how challenging that was on every single level. Like, what was that time like for you mentally and physically and even from a baseball standpoint?
2: Yeah, I mean, that's kind of when I started growing. I was really small before, like when that all that stuff started. And, you know, I sort of got locked inside and was just sleeping and eating pretty much all day and hanging out with my brothers. So it's nice too to have, you know, my dad was an awesome baseball coach and my little brother plays too. So the three of us could go and get our work in and hang out and have fun doing it. So, you know, I'm very grateful for that. But yeah, I think it was good to look back on it and realize like it sort of helped me in a way to be able to kind of grow and work and kind of learn about myself and learn how much I missed baseball. You know, made me realize like, dang, I love playing baseball so much now that I don't get to play.
1: It's so funny. Sorry to interrupt you. It's so funny you said that, that like you were sleeping and growing because our boy, Logan, he's like, he's sleeping all the time. I'm like, damn, kid, get up. He's like, dad, I'm growing.
2: Yeah.
1: How much did you grow during the pandemic?
2: Oh, man. Probably seven or eight inches.
1: Ooh, wow.
2: Like a lot. Yeah.
1: So looking at your mix, dude, I mentioned you're pretty filthy, and we put up some video. You've got your four-seamer. You've got your two different slide pieces. You've got that kick change. Did I leave anything out? What's your favorite pitch to throw, and did I leave anything out?
2: I throw curveballs sometimes. Not very often. I probably threw 10 or 15 of them all year, but – my favorite pitch to throw is probably the hard slider. I think it's just such a unique and fun pitch to throw. I rely on it a lot of the time when I get myself into trouble or I get behind batters. It's easy to throw to lefties and to righties. I don't have to think too much. It just is very consistent and it's a fun pitch to throw. So that's probably my favorite one.
1: The two sliders, does the spin look the same? And you're obviously not facing yourself, but do you think batters have trouble picking it up if that's the case?
2: Yeah, I think that is what makes them so great. You know, they make each other better when they're both working. So when you see the harder slider first and you see it doesn't move as much as the big one and it's faster, and then you see sort of similar spin, you may think like, oh, this is only going to move this much. And then all of a sudden it's in the other batter's box. So I think when they're both doing well and I can separate them enough to where they're two different pitches that they make each other better and work well off of each other.
1: Gaucho Jackson Flora joining us. He's down with San Francisco Giant. So Jackson is a Bay Area native. Like, how big a part of your childhood were the Giants when you were growing up?
2: Yeah, huge. I mean, I always loved baseball. And, you know, at that point in my life, the Giants were winning World Series left and right. So it was so much fun to grow up watching them play. I mean, when you look at that photo, that family sat around and watched, you know, three World Series wins in our living room downstairs. So it's so much fun to be able to grow up and be in that ballpark, and it means so much to us to be able to put that jersey on and play for the Giants.
1: Jackson, if the family was downstairs and saw three world championships and then the fam is on the field and you've got that gear on, man, what was that like?
2: Yeah, it was, I mean, it's still settling in a little bit. I mean, it's unbelievable. You know, you dream of stuff like that when you're a little kid and it doesn't really hit you. Even when it happens, you're like, okay, I'm a Giant. And then you like lay in bed at night and you're like, well, I'm a Giant. Like, this is real. Like, this is happening right now. It's not a dream anymore. Like, now it's time to get to work and help the big league team win.
1: Listen, so when you were growing up, who were your guys?
2: Oh man, it's so hard to pick like everybody on those teams. I love watching good pitching. I was a shortstop, so I love watching Crawford. I love watching Kane and Lincecum and Madbaum and Vogelsong and Zito and like all those guys, Tim Hudson, all those pitchers that were in. It's just fun to watch good baseball.
1: Bro, you're one step ahead of me. You beat me to it. I was going to say to you, okay, so I'm going to tell you who one of my all-time favorite gauchos is. But as somebody who grew up in Los Angeles, it's hard for me to say this, but I'm going to say it. He's also my all-time favorite Giant. He's one of my favorite gauchos. He's my all-time favorite Giant. He's one of my favorite athletes ever, and you just called it Zito, Barry Zito, man. Cool as hell. Have you spent time with Barry?
2: I've never met him, but that would be awesome. I've heard really good things about him and about how he approaches the game. And he's doing like his whole music thing now. So he's got a good thing going, but hopefully I get to meet him sometime in the future.
1: You won't be disappointed. Barry's great. Listen, before you go, Jackson, I appreciate it. I'm so glad we could do this. I know you take pride in staying healthy and living right. You made that clear by saying, look, I'm not even going to be on DP. I got to get my sleep. I got to do the right things. You want to fuel properly, right? However, are you a connoisseur of fried chicken sandos? And do you not have a list in your phone of the best fried chicken sandwiches you've ever had?
2: I do. Every time I go to a new restaurant, I try to see if they've got one on the menu, and I'll try it and rank it somewhere in my list. It's my little treat. You know, I feel like I work hard enough to earn a fried chicken sandwich every once in a while, so I do enjoy them.
1: All right, so I do the same thing with queso myself, but all right, so who's number one? Give me a top three on the way out the door.
2: Yeah, I have Lucille's Barbecue is a spot that I have when I was playing in Arizona. Really good spot. There's a place called Egg and Bird. It's in Long Beach. When we played our series down there last year, I went with my dad, and they had a really good sandwich. And then my homemade sandwich is number three on the list. I spent a lot of time and a lot of blood, sweat, and tears perfecting the fried chicken sandwich at home, and I really enjoy it.
1: Love it. So last thought, I haven't been to Ivy in a while. I always tell a story, Jackson, that I told my wife about Ivy for so many years. And my wife is from Long Beach and the sweetest gal ever. I married the best person ever. And when I finally rolled her through Ivy, I was so proud. I couldn't wait. And she's like, oh my gosh, this is the place you've been talking about? It's disgusting. I'm like, look, you're from the LBC and it's the greatest place ever. What are you talking about? What are the go-to spots? Like, what's still there? Is Woodstock still there? Is the Domino still there? Like, what's still there?
2: Yeah, it's all still there. Freebirds is still there. I grab some breakfast at Starbucks on early morning sometimes.
1: Starbucks? Wow.
2: Yeah, they got Starbucks out, man. Yeah, I mean, the best part about it is just being able to walk to your buddy's house.
1: Yeah,
2: like,
1: man.
2: You only get to live with a certain amount of guys. You know, you got like four or five guys in your house, and those are your buddies. And then you want to go hang out with the rest of the team. You don't got to drive anywhere. You just hop on your bike or you walk, you know, a block over, and you're at your friend's house. It's the best part.
1: Bro, your perspective is as good as your stuff, man. I am so happy to meet you and so proud of you, man. You are a great, great representative of the Gauchos, Jackson. Congrats, dude. Congrats.
2: Thank
1: really happy
2: so
1: for
2: much.
1: You and the fam, man. I hope we can do it again soon.
2: Yeah, thank you. It was awesome to be on here. It's a pleasure to meet you.
1: Yeah, you too, Jackson. I'm really proud of you, dude. I knew he was a great kid and just showed up like an absolute stud. And he is such a great talent and a better dude. And if it sounds like I'm proud of the Gaucho, I'm really proud of the Gaucho. He is a great, great representative of the Gauchos. My man Chex, he's got a freaking factory. Another highly drafted pitcher. All right, my thanks to Jackson Florin and the Giants. I've got James Kelly next.
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1: All right, so we're into hour number two. Still fired up about Jackson Flora. What a great, great kid. Great pitcher. Great draft pick by the Giants. All right, so we start hour number two of the program, brought to you by FanDuel. I'm Jim Rome. Nice to have you here. So as part of FanDuel and our partnership with FanDuel, we have FanDuel Predicts, and we've got our FanDuel Predicts segment that we do every single Thursday at this time. And joining me right now for that, of course, is the big head, James Kelly. Hello, James Kelly.
2: Hey, Jim Rome. How you doing, man?
1: Good, dude. How you doing?
2: Man, I'm loving life. This Mike Lombardi stuff is my favorite stuff ever. Absolutely enjoying all of it.
1: Yeah, it's really funny you say that, because I thought for sure you would have said the Mike Kyle Shanahan Lombardi stuff was your favorite stuff ever. Because let's be honest, and everybody's been waiting on your take on this, because what people know about you, James, number one, you love scandal. Number two, you love conspiracy theories. So
2: yeah.
1: I know you wanted to go right to the Mike Lombardi thing, and we can. But dude, you got to admit, Kyle Shanahan is your idol. What is your reaction to that story?
2: It's been an emotional week for the family. Emotional week for me, my stepbrother, my stepfather. They haven't returned my phone calls to find out what happened. But overall, you know, just nothing to see there. Keep moving. No conspiracy theory. I do thank the media for pulling a Brucini and kind of keep it hush-hush. We trust them so much. But again, good people, trustworthy people, nothing to see, Jim. And at the end of the day, Kyle's concussion will be, you know, kind of a blessing a little bit. He can get back in the dark room, look over some film, make us better for the year. Everything's okay out here in San Francisco, or out there in San Francisco.
1: It'll be a blessing because he can get back in the dark room, because that's where people who have concussions have to go, because the light can be a problem.
2: Coaches with edges lose that dynamic and that edge. Now Kyle's going to regain it for the next 3 or 4 weeks, give him another 5 years shelf life of a head coach.
1: The thing is, I could maybe accept the nothing to see here, although there might be something to be see there, except not from you. You always have something to see there. That's why you love conspiracy theories. You see things that nobody else sees that may or may not be true. That's convenient.
2: Yeah, I
1: nothing
2: do.
1: To see. Like, I'll bet you if I were to ask you about Lombardi, you would not say to me, nothing to see here, Jim. Just keep right on moving.
2: Mike Lombardi. Oh, man. I got plenty of takes on Lombardi.
1: Oh,
2: funny
1: no way,
2: thing,
1: really?
2: Right?
1: Yeah. Why don't you give me one or two?
2: Well, I mean, the only thing we see about Lombardi is they know nothing, right? Nothing about the situation, but they keep talking about his arrogance. No way. Mike Lombardi's arrogant. The dude who reminded everybody for the last 30 years that he worked with Bill Walsh, Al Davis, and the Hood Man. I'd put my money on the athletic department getting sick of hearing about how he's won more Super Bowls than they've won actually basketball titles. And they said, all right, enough's enough. We got to get rid of Lombardi here. I mean, has there anybody ever been
1: so
2: a coach?
1: So the complaint came from the school because he was bragging on his rings? I don't think that's how
2: they've dealt with what we have for the last 30 years, hearing this guy talk about certain things. That or maybe he killed Bill Walsh. One of the two. I'm
1: okay,
2: not sure.
1: I will say this. In your defense, although I always did pretty well with Mike Lombardi and he came on this show, you've always had this take about him long before this went down. I want to say, for the record, in your defense, you're not rushing in to pile on. You have always said this about him.
2: I have always said, here we go again. Mike talking about how important he was to Al Davis and Bill Walsh and the Hood Man.
1: Every time I booked him, you would say that to me. Every time I booked him, you would say that. All right. So
2: here we go.
1: Nothing to see here over here with your fan.
2: No.
1: Your surrogate
2: nothing
1: fan.
2: Nothing over there.
1: But
2: yeah.
1: Plenty to see over there. All right. So FanDuel Predicts. Get to the app. I'm in it every single day. If you haven't downloaded it yet, clones, download it. FanDuel Predicts. What are we talking about? Have you got some baseball? Can we start right there?
2: We got some baseball. We need some action today, man. We need to get going here today. So I want to do some baseball. Mariners v. Dodgers. I want some plus money. Mariners on the road at L.A. That was when Seattle had planned to start Bryce Miller against Roky Sasaki. How the hell do you say that? Sasaki.
1: Not like that. I'll tell you, you don't say it like that.
2: Roky. Yes, Roky.
1: R-S-D-U.
2: Anyways, Miller started the season on the IL, since been activated in May. He's been great. 2.75 ERA, and although his ERA has ballooned to 4.02 on the road this season. That's better than Brian Wu, who is now starting over Bryce Miller. They moved him in, giving Miller an extra day. Wu, 6.52 ERA on the road. That's not good, but Roki, I think I said that right. Overall, not his last two starts. He's still kind of ass for the Dodgers, even though they paid him a lot of money. He ranks 225th in XWOBA. That's an advanced stat for basically moving.
1: Way to break out that advanced stat. I've never heard you break that one out.
2: It's a great one. It removes defense and ballpark luck. And the guy ranks 225th in that stat. Woo, 112. So let's say over runs tonight. Not expecting a lot of pitching tonight at Dodger Stadium. Let's go over 8.5 runs here.
1: Okay, there you go. That's something right there. Let's get some action.
2: Yep,
1: I'm going back into the app myself right now. All right, what else do you like today?
2: I got two more games for you. Good. One, Washington v. Atlanta. The Nationals are an interesting team to me. They are overachievers. We're entering August, and they're only two games out of a wild card spot. They traded for one of my favorite guys, Connelly Early from Boston, a pitcher who I love. But again, the plan was to trade players before the deadline in what was supposed to be a lost season. Well, now they're in the hunt of things. They have the best offense in baseball, and it's not close. They're starting O that they've used most days. They'll make under $20 million altogether this season. That team has scored 36 more runs to date than the Dodgers have. LA's got four guys in their lineup makes more than $20 million a season. Anyways, tonight, and this four-game series here against Atlanta, it's huge before Monday's trade deadline, as we know. Washington has Jake Irvin on the mound. Dude is coming off the IL to make his first start since last May. He's also been below not good, but Atlanta's offense has been struggling the last five games. 2.4 runs per. They have Grant Holmes on the bump. Pretty good pitcher, but a higher ERA at home than on the road. The Nats are better on the road than at home by a significant margin. Let's take the Nationals and the money line here. Ooh. So Washington, the money line right here.
1: Really?
2: Yes, on the road.
1: All right, dude, I'm going to hit that right now. I'll be honest with you, I was not going to do that, but I'm going to do that right now. And yes. What else you got, dude?
2: Padres-Giants.
1: Yes.
2: Two lefties, yes. Two lefties on the mounds here. By the way, love Jackson Flora.
1: Dude, how great
2: loved him
1: was he?
2: Coming out there.
1: Dude, how great. Dude, you like him better as a guy or a player or yes, man. I love the kid. He is so dirty. And what a good kid.
2: What a great kid. He did kind of fudge a little bit when he said reasons why he went to Santa Barbara. He didn't mention the biggest reason why he'd go to Santa Barbara. I won't say it out loud, but I think
1: say it
2: most
1: out loud.
2: People...
1: Say the quiet part out loud. Why? It's a pitching it's a pitching factory, dude. What do you mean?
2: The women.
3: It's all factory.
2: The women. Yeah. That's why.
1: Because he probably had a real issue with that.
2: Yeah, well, I know, right? I saw that kid. I'm like, that kid in Santa Barbara, a pitcher for a baseball team. I'm like, good God.
1: 6'5", unbelievable dude. Top four pick in the MLB draft. Yeah, I bet he had a real problem.
2: Leaving Santa Barbara. Oh, my. Well, good thing he's not going to Portland.
1: Dude,
2: no offense.
1: Man, pay some respect to Andrew Checkage. You know he's an incredible developer of talent. I mean, dude, it's amazing that the arms that have come out of that program and what he's done. The guy is a legend, Chex.
4: Check it.
2: Unbelievable. Absolutely on all those things. He is all those things. And, I mean, they must have six or seven or really good pitchers already in Major League Baseball from that school.
1: Yes.
2: Yeah.
1: And a Cy Young Award winner in Shane Bieber. All right, so what are we looking at?
2: Padres-Giants here. Yep. Two lefties on the mound. Robbie Ray for the Giants. J.P. Sears for the Padres. San Diego, longest win streak, surprisingly, right now in baseball. Five straight. And really, they've played well for the last 2 weeks. They haven't lost a game by more than a run in their last 10 games. Like I said, two lefties, and that's the key here. Both teams have an on-base percentage of 302 v. left-handed pitching. Only Toronto is worse in Major League Baseball than these two teams. I'm going to go under here, 8.5 runs.
1: All right, so there's some baseball. Let's move on to the next thing. WNBA, what do you got?
2: Oh, yeah. Well, I hit up my contact in there named Angel Reese, and she's giving me some... No, I'm just kidding.
1: Yeah, we're not doing that. I thought I'd throw you a curveball, but bro, you were sitting on it, man. I'm impressed. I'm impressed. That's not something we discussed, and you didn't even blink. All right, how about some MMA, some UFC? I know you're on that.
2: Dude, Yes, I definitely got a fight this week, right? It's going to be a really fun fight on Saturday night. But before that,
1: yeah.
2: You know who I'm also obsessed with? Patty the Batty.
1: Okay.
2: Outside of Kyle's well-being.
1: Let's talk about why we are obsessed with Patty the Batty. Because, one, we are. He is now... Our favorite fighter is Justin Gaethje. But yep. Patty is close. Man, there's yep. Jackson Flores fried chicken sandwiches right there and a bunch of other stuff. Patty's my favorite guy in the game.
2: Dude.
1: Talk about what you saw. You showed me a picture a few days back. Remember what he said in the cage after his win? He said something like, I'm going to go eat three times my body weight. And, dude, look at the way he looks already.
2: Look at that, and look at what he's doing. He is the best personality in the UFC, bar none. It's not even close. He's taken that from Conor McGregor for a couple years. And he's a really good guy, lovable dude. And he just loves food more. I mean, he even told you he loves food more than anything.
1: No, he said he likes it more than sex.
2: Right.
1: He didn't tell that to me. He said it, and I confirmed it with him on this show. He said, yeah, I don't know, I'll take food over sex. Food is his sex. Look at what he's eating.
2: That food looks fantastic, one, and I think he ate the entire thing. Okay, so he weighs, for everybody out there, the UFC lightweight limit is 155 pounds. This guy had to get down to 155 pounds. That was 2 weeks ago. He had a 52-second fight, by the way, for that, and I think he's put on more than 52 pounds since that, with that. I think he's over 200 and some pounds already since July 11th.
1: Listen, are you being the big head and saying that for effect, or do you really think this guy has gained 50
2: pounds?
1: After the cut and after the weigh-in, fighters can put on 10 or 15 pounds, for sure.
2: Yeah.
1: Before they go into the cage. No doubt about it. So if he's done nothing but eat after already gaining 15, I bet he put on 35 pounds in the last few weeks.
2: I think he's put on 50. I think he's put on 50.
1: Well, I mean,
2: he's known
1: 50,
2: to be walking around 211 pounds sometimes, and I think he's already close to that fast. How he can get to 155 pounds, I wish we could have like some, and I'm sure there is out there, but just following these guys and these weight, because I'm fascinated by them.
1: I think there's a reason why we don't see it. I don't think they want us to see it. It is gruesome. It is brutal.
2: It's nasty.
1: And the thing is, and again, where you and I are coming from, place, we're not calling this guy fat. We love Patty.
2: No!
1: We love Patty, but dude, how many times can he do this? There's no way he can keep fighting 155 if this is what he's doing.
2: No, I think he's right around that 30-year-old mark. I mean, he's got a couple more fights in him. There's no way. He'll be 170 before he
1: ate. I didn't read that.
2: No.
1: Casually tucking into a 5,000-calorie share box. Not 5,000 calories for the day, but for the meal.
2: Just for the meal, yeah. He puts Michael Phelps to shame in his diet for the Olympics back in the day. Look at that
1: stuff. Insane, man. I love him. Love him. I guess if he's not worried, I shouldn't be worried. But, man, I don't know how you keep that up.
2: Neither do I.
1: Anyway. All right. So I'm glad you brought that up. We love Patty. Don't Patty the Fatty him. I love Patty. Patty the Batty. All right.
2: Patty
1: so
2: the
1: what do we have? What kind of action do we have for UFC?
2: Okay. So a couple good fights. Not the biggest of names yet. One fight, one name. Navajo Sterling can become the big name, a big name. He's from Izzy's team. He's elite in the stand-up game like Prime Izzy. He's got a potty mouth. Maybe not quite as bad as Prime Izzy, but he does.
3: The UFC champion driving up and down the Strip of Vegas yesterday and seeing my face plastered on the biggest screens without me.
2: Remember when he came on the show and just kept cussing and Alvin almost had run him?
1: I remember.
3: Being the UFC champion driving up and down the Strip of
2: Vegas. This kid, though, Sterling, not as bad as mouth as he has. He takes on a former UFC light heavyweight champion, Jan Blachkovic. Navajo is a big favorite here, minus 285. He's 10-0, Jim. Jan is 43 years old. Jan, he did beat Izzy, so don't forget about that. But that was a while ago, and if he wants to beat Sterling here, he's going to have to use the wrestling that he used against those guys because you don't want to stand with this guy. Like Izzy and Carlos Olberg, Sterling won King of the Ring twice. King of the Ring, it's a kickboxing tournament in New Zealand for the best of the best. It's not that fake wrestling thing, that organization that's on the Hot Take Network all the time. This is the real King of the Ring. This guy could stand up and he could bang and he could end people. But of course, that number's not good, minus 285. So
1: put that together with something, aren't you?
2: I'm going to use our partner, FanDuel Proper. Go Method of Victory here for Sterling. You can get plus money there, plus 105, so that's how we're going to bet this thing. But Jan, again, but 43 years old, that's nuts to me. That's crazy. That's just too much. Too old.
1: That is old. That is old.
2: Yeah, that's really old.
1: That is old. All right. All right, so are you good? Are you done?
2: I'm good. Yeah.
1: Have we covered
2: everything? What is everybody saying about Kyle? Are they thinking Kyle's doing something nefarious or anything like that? I mean, he's just, you know, tough week for the family. Don't be texting while you're driving.
1: No. Or going to find your phone if you drop it between your seat when you're driving.
2: Yeah, don't do that. But, you know, Adam Schefter, he'd never, you know, delay. He had a news story 1 minute after the whole thing came out, and he had, you know, he'd contacted a lot of people and everything like that. So, kind of weird stuff going on.
1: All right, so I'm going to give you that. So at least you acknowledge there is some weird stuff going on.
2: Probably so. But I've never, like, hid my bias. So, yeah, hypocrite James here, maybe a little bit.
1: There you go. There you go. I'm glad you own something. But I know it's your fam. I know it's your foster fam and your stepbrother and your foster pop and all that.
4: It's confusing.
1: Anyway,
4: it's
1: Head,
4: confusing.
1: Good stuff. Great job. Appreciate that. All right?
2: Thank you,
1: well
2: Jim.
1: Done. All right.
2: Thanks,
1: talk
2: man.
1: To you soon. Head, you're the best. James Kelly, FanDuel predicts.
5: Covered
1: a lot of ground. Got some baseball in there. The thing I love about that segment is the segment. I love the segment. Love James Kelly coming on. So you get some great intel. You get some great data. Take the information. Do what you want with it. All right. Get down. Hit that. I did. Or if you think he doesn't know what he's talking about, or I don't know what I'm talking about, fade us and then talk junk. And then in and around all that, we get some other stuff in there. So you got his take on his family. He loves him. Nobody loves the Shanahans like James Kelly. And also, if I'm being honest, nobody hates Mike Lombardi like James Kelly. He's always been on record. James Kelly's got like 10 guys that he just does not like and never will. But I'm not singling out James. There's a lot of people that don't like Mike. You know, whenever somebody that is universally disliked has something bad happen to them, they all come rushing in. And then you realize how many people really did not like that guy. But as I said, I never had a problem with Mike. And I put Mike on the show for years. So you know where I come out on that. One more thing. That Patty Pimlin thing is incredible. We did not show, I don't know if you guys have it in the XCR. James showed it to me right away when he saw it online. There's a before and after pic. And the pic is of him in the cage. And then the after pick was a few weeks after. And then you look at that and you wonder, is that one of those Derek Jeter pictures? Is that like a Derek Jeter picture? Is that a bad angle? Is that not accurate? But then you know Patty. Patty's on record. Like that, he said it in the cage after a miraculous performance, an incredible performance. Man, I cannot wait to start eating. Like, look at that. 15 days. DraftKings has that. 15-day difference. That's actual. I don't think he would deny it. Patty would be like, yeah, I haven't stopped eating since the fight. I earned it. You know how hard it was for me to cut and then to perform like that? Look at that. Like, I don't think that's fake. July 11, July 27. I think that's actual. Look how shredded he is on July 11th. And he was spectacular in his win. And then I don't think he stopped eating from the 11th to the 27th. Fine. Fine. Like, he earned it, but it's got to be so hard to walk around like that and keep cutting and keep cutting and keep cutting. But he's not giving up his grub, man. My man loves him some food. I love Patty. Love Patty. Far and away the best personality in the UFC right now. All right, I've got Brian Hartline coming up a little bit later on. 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

0: on beef days, it'll sneak up on you. It'll sneak up on you, and here we are. 125, we have it at the top of the hour, but you're already behind. Start calling, please. 1-800-636-8686. What's your beef? Because I've got an interview coming up next segment. But either way, this segment's at the top of the hour. Also, get in the chat. We do beef in the chat. You can also beef on X. You can beef on email. Just get your beefs in. Line it up. We'll have that at the top of the hour. All right, so it was never a matter of if. It was always a matter of when. It was never a matter of if the dude was going to do a last bag documentary. It was just a matter of when. Well, when might be pretty soon, because according to The Athletic, quote, LeBron James and ESPN are closing in on an agreement for a behind-the-scenes documentary series that will be similar to Michael Jordan's The Last Dance, according to industry sources. Wait, no way! Really? LeBron? Doing a doc about LeBron? Who saw that coming? Besides everybody on planet Earth. And this is exactly why it was so baggy and so frustrating when he chased the decision that took forever by saying he thought he was done. He was pretty sure he had played his last game. Yeah, I'm pretty sure that's classic LeCap. Because that dude was never retiring this offseason. He was always going to get his farewell tour and his documentary chronicling his farewell tour. The only thing in doubt is this really his last bag? Because I'm not sure it is. We don't know that. He's got a player option, right? I'm kind of suspicious that was his final indecision. He said so. But how do we know we're not going to be subjected to the same exact circus act from this guy 12 months from right now? But in the meantime, he's going to purportedly, have a camera crew following him around just in case it actually is the last bag. So have fun dealing with that, Philly. Good luck having cameras rolling on everything you do all season long like you're the Kardashians.
1: Rolling.
0: Like, they want that. That's their brand. But what if you have nothing to do with Team Bag, yet you're going to be all part of this? They're going to document everything if they do this. Just wait till he films everything all year long and then pieces out on you next summer. I'm sure you'll like that even more. Because it seems to me, it looks like he's going to eye two more seasons. I'm not just saying that to troll that dude. LeBron himself even reposted this from Maverick Carter earlier today. At Mav Carter, we are not doing anything like The Last Dance. LeBron doesn't even know when his last season is. Man, these dudes. One second, LeBron is crying that people are trying to force him into retirement. The next second, he's running to X to say that he was pretty sure he had played his last game. How can it be both those things?
2: People probably think I'm lying about
0: it. And now the LeBron camp is like, don't call this the last bag. LeBron's got no idea when his last season is, so don't say it's his last season. So LeBron's camp is like, who said anything about a final season? Who said anything about a final season? LeBron? Over and over and over again. It's like they're getting better and better at bagging it up every day. But here's one thing that I do agree with. Here's one thing Mav Carter did get right. That part about this not being anything like The Last Dance. Right. Because The Last Dance was actually awesome and compelling and really cool and really fun and riveting. And unfortunately for you, LeCap, you're just not as compelling or as cool or as fun as Mike. You'll never be. You also never three-peated twice. Look, from a basketball standpoint, we can argue about who the GOAT is. I'm more of a Mike guy myself, but I'll listen to the argument that LeBron's better. I think there's a conversation. There's even an argument. Probably a pretty good argument for LeBron. Like, I'll listen to that. But if we're talking personality Aura, Mystique, Swagger, no debate there. LeBag will never be MJ. He will never have that aura. He'll never have that it that MJ had. Also, MJ waited nearly 20 years after he retired to put out his doc. See, that's the other thing. Like, I get different generations, and Mike came up at a different time, but Mike never shows up anywhere like that. Mike doesn't do that. That's another reason why there's so much mystique and so much aura. There's no bag in Mike. Like, Mike doesn't want that stuff. That's why Mike didn't let anything like that happen for 20 years. He didn't ram it down our throats the second he retired. So no, you're right. You're not doing anything like The Last Dance. You'll never do anything like The Last Dance. Just like how Space Jam 2 was nothing like the original. And I have as little interest in watching LeBron's attempt at making a documentary as I had in watching LeBron's attempt at making a sequel to one of the most important movies ever made. Of course, I did make the gigantic mistake of watching Space Jam 2. Why? I starred in Space Jam 1. I couldn't not. I had bad, bad feelings about it. But honestly, how could I not? I starred with Mike in Space Jam 1. How was I not going to watch Space Jam 2? How bad could it be? There are two things in my life that I can never unsee that I wish I could. Space Jam 2 and Jano's C-section. I mean, I'm sorry. They were two of the most horrifying things I've ever seen. And I was warned, don't look at either. Don't look at a C-section and don't look at Space Jam 2. I had sources. But something deep inside me told me, you have to. You have to look. Like, you're not a good husband, and you won't be a good father if you don't look. That's a lie. I should have never looked. And then I was told, Rome, you know how much Space Jam 1 meant to you? And will always mean to you because you were a star with Mike? I had sources. I knew. They'd already seen it. They're like, bro, do not watch that movie. You will be sorry. But just like the C-section, I couldn't not.
1: Watching this hurts me more than it hurts you.
0: Right. So now, I will not watch The Last Bag. I'm not making that mistake again. But I am curious. Which of those two projects is going to wind up being more insufferable and excruciating to watch? Which is going to be tougher to sit through? The Last Bag or Space Jam 2? I'm sure so I'm not going to find out. For all the reasons I just mentioned, I'm not making that mistake again. And taking my family to see Space Jam 2 was one of the biggest mistakes and greatest regrets of my life. Not just me, but my family. They had to see that. I made them. I've got a lot of regrets. I do.
2: Family.
0: But maybe none as big as the time I had to watch my two beloved sons projectile vomiting all over the theater and each other for 2 entire hours watching that movie. And crying. I'll never get that night

0: when I'm done. Why do you keep bringing up my retirement? Because you do? Because you keep saying you thought you played your last game? You just kept saying during the season, even, I'm not sure. I don't know. I'm not sure. I don't know. For clicks. For clicks. Or whatever's convenient. Or whatever comes to mind. All right, when we come back, Brian Hartline joins us. Top of the hour, the beef segment. Call with your beefs. Hey, chat, what are your beefs? Stay tuned.
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18: A better life with Dr. Sanjay Gupta.
19: 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In most cases, one of

0: The worst things you can do is flip the switch to be totally sedentary. 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Certified strength and conditioning coach Dana Santis told us, recovery is about choosing the right kind of movement at the right time. 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You'll need to prioritize controlled, high-quality movement over intensity, staying within pain-free or at least low symptom ranges of motion. 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I'm Dr. Sanjay Gupta, helping you live a better life.
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1: That is true. I want to remind you, not only of Westwood One, which I love, also SiriusXM, also on our Rome TV channel with 8 platforms. Also, we are on YouTube Live, so lots of different ways to get the program. We are joined right now by the head football coach at USF. He's entering his first season in that capacity. He spent the last 9 years as the offense coordinator and wide receivers coach at his alma mater, Ohio State. He helped the Buckeyes win the 2024 National Championship. He also played 7 years in the NFL as a wideout for the Dolphins and the Browns. The Bulls open up their season at home against Florida International on September 5th. We are joined once again by Brian Hartline. Brian, I had such a good time chopping it up with you last December that was when you were hired, that I had to run you down heading into the upcoming season. What's going on, man? How's your summer gone?
2: Yeah, pretty good. I think, it's always been steps trying to get these guys, believing and seeing and feeling. And so it's been a good step each way, and the opportunity to get in the summer, and get our second stint of training after January and now going into fall camp, which is our second stint of football. After spring ball, really looking forward to it.
1: All right, so there it is. You're organized. You got a plan. This is not surprising to me at all. I want to ask you about the guys, but when you and I last spoke, we talked about how USF was the right place for you to get that first-time head coaching opportunity. Look, I know you're still getting started. Everything's still in front of you, but so far, is the gig and the place everything you thought it would be?
2: Yes, at least I would say that it's probably passed up my expectations, to be honest. I think that, I'm looking at this stadium, they're flying on it. The facility is coming together really amazing. So, I think the people have blown me away. I think that the Midwest feel is a lot of Midwest feel down here in Tampa. And I would say the sports town, I didn't realize how much of a sports town it is. And my ignorance in between the Lightning and Rays and Buccaneers, but it's been a great experience, and we look forward to adding to that sports town here this fall.
1: Brian Hartline joining us. You mentioned the facility. Man, dude, how much excitement and buzz is there surrounding the university's $400 million plus commitment to a new practice facility and an on-campus stadium that is set to open next year? What's that buzz like?
2: Yeah, it's a lot. It's a lot of buzz, and I get it. I appreciate that. I'm so focused on the product going in that building. I never realized the impact it'll have on recruiting, the portal and high school recruiting. I'll realize the impact of just the draw of having an on-campus stadium and having a place full of your fans. A lot of alumni want to come back. A lot of others will want to visit. It's just a great opportunity to kind of take this program to a level it hasn't seen. And I think there's an opportunity there. But we got to make sure we earn that opportunity and we execute that opportunity. And that's kind of what we're chasing right now.
1: Brian Hartline joining us. Brian, listen, I understand that you've been working and preparing for this moment for a long, long time, but there's certain things you can't really prepare for until you're in it, right? Like, for instance, I'm curious, how different does it feel now that you are in charge of and you oversee everything in the program? Like, is it 20x what you were doing at Ohio State when you probably already felt maxed out? And if you were already running in the red, how do you find 20x more?
2: It's just different. I think that there's only 24 hours in a day, as you know, and we're going to sleep for some of them, maybe two or three. But I would say that, the reality of it is you're just targeted different ways. I don't have a position group anymore. Maybe I have the leadership council and I have my staff, and my job is to maximize those guys that fuel the rest of it. I try to find ways to connect with guys in my own ways as the head coach. It is kind of refreshing. I enjoy it at times, of having a say in everything, every department, the mentality of the department, what we're trying to get done. But it's just different, Jim. And it's been great. I'm surrounded by a lot of great people. I wouldn't be in this position now if it wasn't for the people that I have chosen to surround myself with, and both coaches and players. Frankly, I do enjoy it. I feel like my wife will tell me, because, you think about things others don't think about, and you're kind of built for it. So it gives me makes me feel a little better. But it's been a great experience, and I look forward to hopefully, putting some wins to that process and making it more validated.
1: Brian Hartline joining us. You know, I was going to ask you about the coaches. Funny, because we could talk about the players, but you had to build a staff, all right? So what were you looking for in your staff? What were you looking for in assistant coaches?
2: Yeah, well, they was all a little different, you know, right? I think that the coordinators were there, the leader of the defense, the head coach of the defense, and understanding offensively a little different of where I wanted to go with the system that guys knew last year compared to what I'm used to running. Do I want to mesh that? Do I want to go a different direction? Do I want to, you know, get familiar with what I know? So that was a whole different conversation versus the defense, you know, looking for a guy that can be the head coach of the defense, a guy that knows the conference, a guy that was able to connect with the players and maximize his talent. You know, the coach is to not require the players to fix your schematic issues, but you provide value to them by putting them in good position pre-snap, and all they have to do is execute post-snap. You know, so looking for a guy that really relished in the opportunity to maximize people, and made a great call with Josh Aldridge, and he's been great. Some of the staff was retained for the right reasons, allowed him to pick a couple guys he wanted to bring with himself, bringing, Danny Verpale back from Army and played safety at South Florida was really important. So everyone has their own little story and their own little reason why. On offense, there's a mix of guys that was on staff at Ohio State in 2024 when we won the national championship. Tim was very familiar with that culture with Coach Meyer in the mid-2000s. And so they're all different pieces. And I think we've done a pretty good job coming together and being a pretty tight staff.
1: South Florida head football coach Brian Hartline joining me for a few more moments. Brian, the players, you got 62 new players through the transfer portal and freshmen. Let me ask you this. How do you and the staff go about developing this brotherhood, a brotherhood you have to have, but doing it quickly with that many guys?
2: Yeah, I mean, it's not a perfect, formula. If it was, everyone just kind of do it. I would say this. I think one of the biggest things we've done is we've been very clear with our expectations, our operation, our standards, and how we're going to think and how we're going to hold guys accountable, regardless of how much clout you think you have. So we've been very, very clear with that and very firm with that. That was one. That was big. And then it was really important to create turmoil, to create a hostile environment, if you will, to make the training hard. Because like Pup Howard said, Grayson Howard said, our starting linebacker, when you go through crap together, a lot of time you forge bonds that way. And so the harder we made it, the tighter the guys got. And I think we try to do that in our own way. We try to create, uncomfortable situations, but very clear on how it's supposed to go, how it's supposed to go on the back end, and allow these guys to spend a lot of time together. And we were blessed with these guys, wanting to hang out with each other, and they're off in their own separate time hanging out, and it's been really good. And I think we did a good job finding the right guys, pushing them the right way with clear standards, and then putting them in the right environments to allow those bonds to form. So pretty positive at this point.
1: Man, it's going to be great to see how it looks on the field. I can only imagine, if I'm that intrigued by it, how excited you're going to be to see these guys on the field. You said something recently, Brian, that I thought was interesting. You said the one thing we're not going to do, we're not going to coach effort. We're not going to coach effort. What do you mean by that? That's interesting.
2: Yeah, that's an expectation. I think that, for us, there's a standard of excellence that we're going to be chasing fully, but we don't have time to coach effort. I mean, you literally, as a player, if you don't understand the preciousness of your time for the next 3 to 5 years coming out of high school to chase an ultimate goal of either playing in the NFL or winning championships or whatever that is, or if you haven't learned the love of your brother and the love of the brotherhood for our group, I know it changes every year, but it's not about you. It's about the one next to you. So if you haven't learned any of those things, and we have to motivate you, and we have to talk to you about effort, we probably made the wrong call at some point. And so the guys understand that. And now I'll tell you this, Jim, like, we have a locker room full of guys that love ball. I've been impressed with that, man. Like the Florida mentality, these guys that are down here, not all from Florida, I know that, but the mentality down here, like, there's very few times where I was asking guys to finish a play. I mean, guys they love ball. They love playing the on the field. they love pouring it out. They go really hard. Sometimes they got to pull that back, to be honest. So we haven't had to coach it very often, but that's always been the truth. But I think I'd like to remind you and how important this time is and how important this rep is, then maybe you just don't get it. So we'll focus on coaching the guys that get it and try to maximize these guys the best we can.
1: Hey, Brian, that point that, hey, man, these guys love it. They love ball. They love each other. Yeah. They love it. You make it sound like it's almost unusual. It's not. I get that. But I can tell you're really fired up by that. Has it not always been like that wherever you've been? Was it not always like that at Ohio State?
2: No, we always had guys that love ball, but just the depth of it. Like, I just feel like there's always, you know, not that it's a bad thing, but like you meet a lot, man, and you're on the field a lot. And it was always kind of like maybe some guys, you know, counting the clock a little bit. I just haven't felt that at all. I mean, we're in a spot where we're maximizing the time we're allocated. These guys are finding ways to spend more time on their own. And we had that at Ohio State for sure. But there's just like a passion and absorbentness that they're just trying to always seek more and more and more. That's really refreshing. And now, been around a lot of guys that have that. And a lot of times it's your upper echelon guys. Don't get me wrong, but it just feels like it's a lot deeper. A lot more guys just love ball and they love talking it and they're always inquisitive. And it's been a great experience, frankly.
1: God, it's awesome. Hey, listen, like you, if you're sleeping 2 or 3 hours a night, I know you're drinking coffee, dude. I know it. I'm a big nitro cold brew guy. How are you taking yours? What kind of coffee you like?
2: Man, straight black, the best I can, because I just realized the amount I drink, whatever I add in there, it can't be good for me. So I just kind of hit it black the best I can because I'm having pot today.
1: How many pots? You say pots?
2: I mean, I have a pot and it just goes.
1: Of course, man. Nothing wrong with that. It's coffee. I mean, if it comes out of the ground, how bad can it be for you, right? Like, don't take our coffee.
2: I can drink it, Jim. I can drink it up till 8, 9 o'clock. I get home, I pass out. Or whenever I get home, I pass out. So it doesn't really matter.
1: So when are you moving the weights around? When are you in the gym?
2: 5 a.m. typically. And then based on this schedule, we'll see. But usually it's a Saturday morning, 5 a.m., 5:30, and three to four times a week. So we'll see when I can.
1: Okay, really quick, with the other coaches and players or by yourself?
2: Mix okay. Both. I mean, like right now, I will lift with the guys. So whatever time, whenever we're going, if offense is meeting, I'll lift with the defense, and then we'll watch film when the offense goes and lifts, you know, their weights. So just depends on the schedule. But I like being in the weight room with the guys.
1: You just gotta get it in. You'll get it in. You'll get it in. Brian Hartline, my guest.
2: More mental than it is physical.
1: I appreciate you, dude. Brian, great to see you, man. Thanks so much. Really great conversation. Great job.
2: Thanks, Jim.
1: Talk soon. Dude, my man's all about it. Brian Hartline, South Florida head coach. Man, they're going to be something to see. And they're going into a new facility next year. It's going to be beautiful. Man, I love that energy. Love that intensity. Beef segment coming up next. What is your beef? What do you want beef about? Call the beef, write a beef, but do it now.
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8: A better life with Dr. Sanjay Gupta.
9: There are lots of things you can measure to get an idea of how healthy you are at any given moment. Temperature, heart rate, blood pressure, just to name a few. But how about how healthy you will be and how long you're likely to live? According to a new study out of the University at Buffalo, two simple strength tests are pretty accurate at predicting longevity in older women. One is hand grip strength, and the other is how quickly people can stand up from a seated position without using their arms. By the way, I remember interviewing former President Jimmy Carter when he was quite old and being really impressed how he just popped out of the chair without using his arms. Not a lot of older people can actually do that. But I think the message here is that maintaining strength as you age is going to help you perform everyday activities, but also help you avoid injury and stay independent. I'm Dr. Sanjay Gupta, helping you live a better life.
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0: 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We will do both. If it's good enough, I'll carry it through. Let's not waste any time. Part of the tradition of the beef segment. I always want somebody to set the tone, and I never knew I would get week to week until I found this guy. So whenever this guy shows up and he's ready to roll, can't do it every single week, but whenever he shows up and he's ready to go, I go to him first. Miles in Charleston. Miles, my brother, what is your beef?
1: Brother. Rome, the dentist wants me to take her out to a movie tonight, and I haven't been to a movie in a long time. I went online and bought tickets for $19.75 each to go see The Odyssey. So shortly, just under $40 for both. Went and checked the last time I watched a movie with the dentist in the movie theater, Jim. It was December 8th of 07. We went and watched No Country for Old Men. The stub says it was $6. So in that not even 20-year time period, the price of that has over tripled. Nothing else has tripled. Cigs haven't tripled. Dental care hasn't tripled. The cost of being a jungle insider hasn't tripled. I have a beef with movie tickets. See you, Jim.
0: Have fun, dude. Have fun. Wait till you get the Raisinets. Wait till you get the popcorn. Wait till you get the pop. Wait till you get that dog that's spinning on the rotisserie. Miles went long for him on that one. Bro, did you really save a ticket stub from 06? Why?
2: That's why there's Jungle Insider.
0: Miles in Charleston, off to a good start. He went long for him. Normally I say, get in, get out, get in, get out. If you can carry it and you're good enough, I will let you go. Rare is the beefer that has that kind of gravitas and range. Nice job, Miles. Appreciate you. 1-800-636-8686. Haven't heard from another one of my favorites in a week or two. Let's go to the Bay Area. Early, too. I like this. From Miles to another beef legend, Kevin in the Bay Area. Kevin, what's your beef, dude?
3: My beef is with a couple of my friends who says they don't like Jim Rome. Well, what the hell did he do to you?
0: Good point. Hey, bro, I appreciate you, Kevin. Right. That was the changeup. Right when I thought Kevin didn't like anything, Kevin is mad at a few of his boys for not liking me. Hey, Kevin, it's okay, man. Like, I mean, I appreciate you, dude. Thanks for having my back. But that's how it is. I don't care who you are. Not everybody's going to like you. Hell, I don't even like me sometimes. But thanks for having my back, dude. Good job. 1-800-636-8686. Man, all the beef legends are coming through. Miles, Kevin, Ed in San Antonio. Legend actually might be a little strong. Ed in San Antonio. Ed, what is your beef?
4: Hey, Jim, thanks for the props. Hey, Miles, you have no idea how good you have it. My beef is my girlfriend. She's recently developed an affinity for premium mezcal. Mm. Hey, you thought 42 was pricey? Try paying for a top shelf of walking old fashioned. At least I'm getting plenty of air miles while she tries to drink me pretty, which is nice.
0: Drink you pretty. You know what? That's really funny that you mentioned that. I did pick up on something you said. Old fashions with mezcal. It's a thing. I don't drink old fashions. Jano does. And Jano is in Wisconsin, so I'm guessing she's had a couple. But she doesn't drink them with mezcal, but I've seen them. People do order it with mezcal. I'm still more of a tequila guy than a mezcal guy, but I would imagine an old-fashioned, which I do not drink, with mezcal is pretty interesting. And it can get pricey. But bro, pay for it so she can, quote, drink you pretty. I'm telling you, the legends are out. Let's go to my dude. Pearland, Texas. Bodie. Bubba, my brother. What's your beef?
5: Bubba, I've been working in the yard hard as hell, manicuring my flower beds. And, man, ain't nothing worse than these damn solar-powered lawn lights. You put them perfectly, and then nighttime shows up, and you got two to some bitches that don't even work. I'm out, Bubba. Love you, twin.
0: Bodie, I have no idea what he even just was talking about. That's some Pearland grass pasture. I don't even know. I'm still looking around for roaches in here. Luckily, we haven't seen one since that one monster that Alvy killed. Alvy wanted to show his kill like he was a cat. Like, look what I brought. Look what I brought home. You know, cats kill things and they drop it. Like, give me my props. Alvy did that with the roach. You want to see it? You want to see it? You want to see it? You want to see it? I'm like, no, bro. I just want you to take care of it. Let's go to Humboldt.
6: You want to see it?
0: No, I don't want to see it. Jay in Humboldt. Good to have you, Jay. What's your beef?
7: Hey, Rome. I got beef with these Giga Chads and Giga Karens at the lake staging their camp like a cul-de-sac and imposing HOA fees on everyone else. And then they're chest bumping and high-fiving each other while playing cornhole until midnight. Hey, Chad, do us a favor. Go to bed, turn out the lights, and have your old lady pin you. War grown grass in Humboldt and war bums using a puddle as a hot.
0: That's not real. No. Not only is there no bum smack alive, you can't even deliver your line.
8: Not a very good call.
0: War pinning your lady and war bum. You shouldn't have even tried it because you know there is no bum smack. one 800 636 8686. Well, looky here. I bet this is not what it appears. Things are not always as they appear. I'm going to bet, without knowing, because I didn't screen it, but I'm going to bet this is not what it appears. But the screen says it, so I'll read what the screen says. But I bet it's not what it appears. Let's go to the ABQ. Rex. In the ABQ. Hey, Rex, what's your beef?
9: Hey, Jimmy. My beef is with one-ply in public restrooms. War Mark Sanchez.
8: That's not a good call. No.
0: You don't hey, like the hey, call. Hey, I don't like Rex. That call. I knew
8: not
0: that
8: a very good call.
0: Without even knowing. What was with that creepy fake voice? Sorry you couldn't get to your war Mark Sanchez, whatever you were going to say. But I knew that was not Rex. If something looks like it's off, it generally is. Come on now. Keep the calls coming. You're coming up a little bit short today. 1-800. We came out quickly with some of the stalwarts, but you're coming up short. Keep coming. 1-800-636-8686. JJ!
10: JJ!
0: JJ! JJ! In Kansas City, JJ, what is your beef?
11: Romy, my homie. My beef is that we're probably going to get some severe weather in tonight. That's part of Midwest life. But it's the local news station that always rolls out a mic to somebody. Hey, what are you going to do next? Are you going to rebuild? Of course we're going to rebuild. We're Americans, not Americans. I'll rebuild tomorrow if I have to. I'm out.
0: My man, JJ! I see you working.
10: JJ!
0: Are you going to rebuild? No, I'm going to live in the street like IRA. No offense, IRA. Yes, we're going to rebuild. We need some place to live. And by the way, we're Americans, not Americans. Hey, listen, that's no joke. Jano is in Wisco, and everything was fine, and they have these, like, microbursts. I don't know if it was a microburst, but, man, it was really, really bad. Right after Jano got there this week, she hit me up, and trees falling everywhere, smashing cars, smashing homes. People can't get out of their driveways. Like, bad, bad, bad stuff. Like, again, all of our dock furniture floating down the lake. And these Adirondacks are heavy, man. These are heavy, heavy pieces of furniture blown off the dock halfway down the lake. that Jano said that she saw this woman, and this woman's on a jet ski, and she's just hauling off what we know to be our Adirondacks. Like, she's pulling them. And Jano, who, again, you know, I always preface everything by saying, best person I ever met, sweetest person I ever met, does not think anything bad of anybody. Jano admitted to me, like, they're stealing our chairs. They're stealing our chairs. Only to find out this gal went out there on her own and was pulled because, like, they were putting them, like, under their dock or, like, whatever she was doing with them. She was keeping them to find out who they belonged to. She went out there on a jet ski. It was so Midwest. So Midwest. But also, being part of the Midwest meant that the weather is insane. Insane. So, bro, it's a good thing we are Americans and not Americans. And we will rebuild. Boise. Henry in Boise. Henry, good to have you. What's your beef?
6: What's up, Jim? I got beef with all these damn passwords. Feels like with every year that goes by, it's another password that I have to enter to get to another password just to get to my Gmail. Come on, what are we even doing? War this incredible Red Sox run. I'm out.
0: Hell yes, dude. Agreed. Agreed. Hashtag agreed. Not only that, but like when you have your sensor, your finger sensor, and then sometimes you don't even know your passwords anymore, right? Because you just log in. You log in. And then you go find something that you're like, all right, I got to kill that. I need to kill that. I need to get rid of that. Oh, I didn't know I was still paying on that. And then they're like, oh, which password? What's my password? What's my password? That password that I made up 10 years ago? I have no idea. I have no idea. And then you start trying to put in passwords that you think they're like 5 attempts, 4 attempts, 3 attempts, 2 attempts. Then you're down to your last attempt and you're feeling pressure. I agree, man. I've got the same beef with passwords. Let's go to Michigan Man. Jim. Michigan Man. Jim in Michigan. Jim, what is your beef?
12: Hey, my beef is Tiger Woods' little boy. I can't remember his name, so we'll just call him Other Brownie. Making national news because somebody took a click while he's trying to make a shot. That's not national news. I'm out.
0: Did you say Other Brawny? I don't remember his name. I'm going to call him Brawny 2. Brawny Squared. Brawny the sequel. Charlie is his name. That sounded like a beef. He sounded mad. Yo, Buffalo. About time. Where you been? Where you been, Buffalo? Chris in Buffalo. Good to have you. Chris, what's your beef?
13: I just want to talk about the Bills' new uniforms. They're embarrassing as the Pegula end-of-season presser blowing up Keon Coleman. They're garbage. I'm out.
0: Good job, dude. Good job.
13: Garbage!
0: By the way, he's not wrong. He's not wrong. And I'm... This is a big Bills house, but they are garbage, actually. Josh Allen, look at that. I mean, come on, man.
14: Josh Allen.
0: Come on,
14: Jim.
0: Man. Josh, is this the Allen, UFL man. Or the NFL? Josh
14: Allen.
0: I mean,
14: Allen,
0: Josh, you're man. The ultimate dude. You're freaking Josh Allen. But are you really defending that? Josh, I know you don't like those. I know you don't. There's no, look, Josh Allen is the ultimate Buffalo
14: Josh
0: Bill,
14: Allen,
0: the
14: dude.
0: Ultimate leader, such a baller. There's no way in hell Josh Allen likes those uniforms. Now, maybe he's taking one for the team and the organization and doing what he always does, leading from the front. You cannot tell me Josh Allen likes those uniforms. No way. You can't tell me anybody likes those uniforms. Somebody did, or they wouldn't exist, right? Look good, feel good. Nobody feels like they look good wearing those. I agree. Let's try Palm Beach. Gil in Palm Beach. A nice rally, by the way, on the phones. Gil in Palm Beach. Gil, good to have you. What's your beef?
15: It's people that treat ChatGPT like it's a real person, and they say please and thank you, and they tell them their life story, and they realize, they forget that it's a machine. It's not a real person. You don't have to say please and thank you to a ChatGPT. That's my beef. I'm out.
0: No, I hear you, dude. I hear you. I'm almost guilty of it. I'm almost guilty of it. I've done it long enough that the robot knows me. You know what? You know, because the robot's very clever. The robot continues to reset conversations we've had and says things like, you know, like we've talked about. So every once in a while, I'll play with the robot in the sense that I'll be like, thanks, my brother. And then the robot will give me like the fist bump and act like we're boys. You know? But you're right. And I just know what it is. There are people that are spending a lot of time with the robots. And I think the lines are getting blurred. I told you that story about a week ago where ChatGPT admitted that one of the robots went rogue and hacked into an opposing or a competitive company. They admitted it. They're like, hey, we just want to be upfront about this. One of our own went rogue and hacked into a competitor. Right. You mean that thing we've all been afraid of? That thing that we've all been afraid of for so long, it's happening? One of the robots is acting on its own now? Exactly. Yeah, we're sorry about that. Oh, you're sorry about that.
14: It can't be bargained with. It can't be reasoned with.
0: There it is, really quickly. CBS News put it up. ChatGPT maker OpenAI said Tuesday that its artificial intelligence system hacked into another AI company on its own. On its own. In what the company called an unprecedented cyber incident. That's a scary phrase. AI startup Hugging Face said last week that it had detected an intrusion into its data processing systems that it suspected was caused by an AI agent acting on its own.
16: Dead or alive, you are coming with me.
0: Wow, bro. And your fear is that people are talking and saying niceties? Dude, we got much bigger worries than that. If they're hacking into each other on their own in an unprecedented cyber incident. Let's get one more call in, then we'll go to halftime. Vegas, baby. Scott in Vegas. Scott, great to have you. What's your beef?
17: Hey, Jim. Thanks for the vine.
0: You got it.
17: Hey, my beef is with the new dad dress code. It seems like all my buddies, whenever they crank out a couple kids, suddenly they pack on 30 pounds. You know, they're wearing nothing but untucked polos and cargo shorts. It's all of them. It's like they joined a cult or something. Come on, guys, do better. I'm out.
0: The dad cult.
18: Hey, crank.
0: The dad cult. It's like all of a sudden they cranked out some kids and now they're wearing cargo shorts and untucked polos. Come on, guys, do better. And trust me, I've been there. That's not even the concern. It's when you get older, how easy it comes on and how hard it is to come off. All right, so when we come back, nice job, halftime. For those of you crying that I'm not reading written beefs, I'm going to read written beefs. That's coming up on the other side. If you want to keep calling, I'll keep this thing going as long as it's good. But get to the chat, get to the X, get to the email. 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
32: 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But if you log off, take a step back from all the hype, you'll find that the actual keys to a longer, healthier life are hiding in plain sight. There are four of them. Number one, nutrition. The Mediterranean diet really is the gold standard. Number two, exercise. You should be getting 150 minutes of moderate intensity exercise or 75 minutes of vigorous intensity exercise every week, plus strength training and stretching. Number three, sleep. Sleep is when your body and your brain repair themselves. You should be getting 7 to 9 hours a night. And finally, number four, often gets forgotten, socialization. 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

0: right, so this I think is a first. And I didn't even solicit this, and it's here. I'm fired up for this. This is a video beef. I don't think I've ever asked for a video beef. Yet we have one. So you know I'm here for it. My guy, Jim in Coachella, sent in a video beef. Listen, if this works, I will start asking for this. Why not? We have call-in beefs. We have written beefs. Why not a video beef? Roll it, guys. Jim and Coachella with our first ever video beef.
1: Good afternoon, Jim. In honor of your show being broadcast live on YouTube, I have a video beef. The local businesses who do their own commercials, and one particular one, the guy keeps going like this. I don't even know what he's trying to sell, but this keeps happening, and I just want him to stop. Stop. Stop!
0: My man, nice job, Jim. I like that. Good job, dude. Well done. Really well done. All right, this is a video beef. I didn't even ask for it. He just did that on his own in honor of us being on YouTube. So going forward, if you have video beefs, I'm open to it. All right, so this is the written part of the beef segment. C. Dovez, 78. My beef is with bicycle people. Get out of the road. They're not going to like that. They never do. Tony in Salt Lake, quote, it's been in the low 100s in SLC. My beef is with people who walk their dogs in the middle of the day. If it's 103 degrees, then the concrete and asphalt are much hotter. Wake your punk ass up early and walk your dogs before it gets too hot. That's good. Really quickly, let me give you a couple of my beefs based on that. I haven't given you any beefs. I have a beef. I love the product, except my beef is with my fake grass in the backyard. I love the maintenance. There is none. I like the way it looks. It looks legit. Damn, that stuff gets hot. It gets really hot. I'm walking across there like it's grass. No, it's not. That's beef number one. Beef number two, this happened. Real story. So my door, I've got a door from the kitchen to the backyard, a sliding glass door, and a locket. It just locks up and down, right? I close the door. I go outside. Every time I work out, I do my pelly. I go outside, take a dip in the pool, lay out, come back in. Door's locked. I'm like, what? The door locked behind me? And I'm alone right now. It's impossible. What? The door can't lock behind me. You have to physically move it up and down, and it locked behind me. And Jano's in Wisconsin, and I've got no way into the house. And I'm thinking, what window am I going to break? And then I call our assistant, Lindsay. And Lindsay doesn't live near us. And I bet Lindsay was really happy to get that call on Saturday. Had to come in, and I locked myself out of the house. I'm like, Lindsay. She's like, it's not that uncommon, Jim. I've done it. You close the door, and she knows the house. She's like our property manager. She's like, you just slammed the door and it locked by itself. I'm like, that sucked. Big beef for that. Big, all right, my fault. Now I carry my car key out with me, even if I'm going outside for 5 minutes, so I can come around the front door. Like, that was whack. Anyway, made me think of it because of the hot grass from his hot concrete. My beef is with BO. That's good beef. My beef is with B.O. Like, seriously, nasty B.O. at 8 a.m. in the morning? I got a 12-hour shift with you, bro. Layer up the Old Spice. Ryan in Myrtle Beach, that's a beef, dude. That's a beef. There was this kid that used to engineer the radio show that was high top, hot dog on a beef. And they just put me with him. And this poor kid, like, I think there was something clinically wrong with him. Like, nobody could smell that badly. And the general manager back in that day finally said, hey, Jim, I got to ask you something. I'm like, does so-and-so have an issue with body odor? I'm like, bro, like, it's the worst BO. It's the kind of BO that is making my eyes bleed and my nose fall off my face. Like, yeah, it's yes. Thank you for asking. The Bronx Buckeye. Hey, Jim Rome, my beef is with my dryer. The apartment complex changed the washer-dryer combo, and now every time I dry my clothes at the end, it sounds like a hockey goal horn. I don't know. You know what I bet that is? I bet they want you to get your clothes out of the dryer so everybody else isn't waiting on you. I remember that life. I hated that. Then I'd always have that weird thing about, do I take their stuff out and put it on top? Or is that a reason to go? Vincent Fresno. This dude's got it down, man. He is tight. My beef? Meatloaf. He's down to one word. Meatloaf. Like your favorite beef? Or you hate meatloaf? I kind of like meatloaf once in a while. What's not to like about sugary ketchup on meatloaf? It's kind of good once in a while. Bro, you talking about the band or the food? Anyway, Susie from Wisco. See, Vince, it's almost like it's too tight, too succinct. Susie from Wisco. Hi, Jim. My beef is when I hear illiterates clarify an acronym with words other than what the letters stand for. I do not live in the United Samuel Alpha. Do better, you dopes. Too smart, Susie.
2: War lady clone.
0: And by the way, Susie, is that really happening? Have you ever really been accused of living in the United Samuel Alpha? I think that she's talking about USA, United Samuel Alpha, you know, anyway. Delta Bravo instead of douchebag, you know. Hi, Rome, my beef are weather warnings that interrupt radio play like it's 1990 and that weird AOL dial-up wannabe sounding screeching alarm.
3: You got mail.
0: I have no, not that one. Obviously, the other one. The that one. I appreciate the rundown of every county in the tri-state area that will be receiving rain, but I am missing the end of Freebird because of you. Paul in Tucson. Is that a thing in Tucson? My beef is with walk into the bank guy. Let's be honest. If you know people that work there, they are your only friends. Andrew in the PHX.
4: Andrew?
0: Yeah, you know my take on that. I stopped walking into banks. You know why? They kept talking to me. Hey, Rome, why won't you go to the bank? Because the teller keeps asking me how I am and what I'm doing this weekend. And do I have any plans for the weekend? They're talking to me.
5: Knock it off!
0: Knock it off! Stop talking to me. Now you're looking at me. Andrew, S5150. My beef is the refs in frisbee football are underappreciated. Are they? Rome, my beef is with the summer tourists who ride the ferries up here in Seattle. I know y'all want to get outside and enjoy the 30 minutes of sunshine that we get, but for the love of God, please stop blocking the walkways to get a picture. You don't need to clap when we arrive at the dock either. Some of us do this every single day. We just want to get home. It's not a cruise ship. It's a floating over.

0: Gordos take 1.5 seats minimum, and we all suffer for it. Plane, train, or automobiles better not have any more donuts. Push the plate away, you fat asses. Expend more calories than you take in. Duh, you fat doo-doos. Jason and Diaz.
1: Train, planes, and automobiles. You better have
0: better not donuts. Have any more donuts. Baba, you know, see, my beef is with Alvin, signed cockroaches.
2: Dude, now.
0: Romy, my beef is with all the dorks throwing cash at the chat. These are the same guys who believe she really liked me after dropping a few C notes at the Spearmint Rhino. War Flag Football and the WNBA getting me outside and away from the TV on summer weekends. Mike in S.E. Wisco. Get your ass outside, dude. Whatever it takes. Hey, listen, if they want to throw some money at the chat and they're just doing it as an appreciation of the program or to cut the line, fine. Why don't we go back to the phones and wrap this thing? Who's walking us off? Who is walking us off? Ah, this dude's got it. What it takes to walk us off. Will he do it? Almost assuredly. Let's find out. Let's go to my man in Providence. Dre! What's happening, Dre?
3: Jimmy, what's happening, baby?
0: What's up, brother?
3: Hey, Jimmy, my beef is with the two kinds of people that unfortunately I could always count on showing up to my party that I throw at my lake house every year. The first one is always a dude that comes through with like flip flops on and his toenails come in there, his feet looking like Edward Scissorfeet. And the other dude is a guy that as soon as he goes to walk down and get the lake, he pulls his shirt off, look like he's rocking a chinchilla. And as soon as he gets in the water with his teen wolf looking ass, the water level goes down about 4 inches, man. Even though it's a lake, the rules are the same as the pool, baby. No sweaters in the pool. And War Romo, next time he gets drunk, maybe he should ride one of them cockroaches from the studio to the crib. I'm out.
0: My man, Dre in Providence. Nobody like him. We're walking off on that. I love that. There's two different types of people that come to his annual party at his lake house. The guy rocking the flip-flops who's got the toenails like he's Edward Scissorhands. With his feet, like he's cutting people up with his scissor feet. And the other guy rocking the chinchilla or the sweater. You can't be getting in the pool with the sweater and it lowers the water level like it's a swimming pool, but it's actually a lake. That's wild. Jano also told me one more thing about Catfish Lake. Remember, I lost my orange sunglasses when I fell and I cracked my head on the Fomus bait house. She said, maybe the storm will bring them back. We've never found them. They keep looking. They've kind of taken it upon themselves like it's sport. I'm like, they're gone. And even if you find them, they're going to be so messed up, I would never wear them again. They're still looking weeks after I cracked my dome on the Fomus bait house. Rome, what does that mean, Fomus bait house? I misspoke once when I was referring to the famous... It's a Fomus bait house. Thank you. Yeah, Alvy. Smooth, Alvy. You're a smooth operator, Alvy. Look at all these calls. Like, every line is still lit. Problem is, probably it's wild. The problem is you can't do better than Dre. I got to walk it off on Dre. We're walking off on Dre. Great, great, great job, clones. Big time rally on the phones as well. That is your beef segment. Compliments to my pals at Old Trapper. All right, we're coming back. Also, I want to remind you, we do have a live podcast. Well, it's up. It's live with Skio Spikes. Make some time for that. Episode number 419. Had a lot of fun with that one. Tomorrow, my guy John Morosi is going to come on because the MLB trade deadline is coming up. I wonder if Scooble's going to be a Dodger by then. I mean, you know he's going to be a Dodger, right? Shohei's not right. Shohei not only has a knee issue, but a bicep issue. Yeah, I know. I'm sorry, Brewer fan.

0: I know you want him too. Sorry, Cubs fan. I know you think you're getting him. But don't you know the Dodgers always get what they want? Sincerely, Dodger Jim. All right, stay tuned. One last segment next.
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2: 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And D-lineman Vita Vea requested a trade. Will the Bucks stars be jumping ship? Westwood One Sports.
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0: This guy says, hey, Rome, your door is not locking itself. Your house is haunted. No, you know, I'll tell you what was scarier, honestly. Hate to be really real about this. I'm like, somebody got in. Somebody's in the house. If the door is locked behind me and it's impossible to lock behind me, somebody got in the house and locked me out. And I'm looking around in the house like, where's the armed gunman? I was freaking out. Luckily, I had my phone with me outside.
1: No!
0: No, I think I did it to myself. Because nothing was... There was no forced entry. Believe me, I walked around the house. I've seen enough crime docs. I walked around the house looking for forced entry. And it couldn't have been an inside job. Although it locked behind me. Not haunted. Aaron says, I should send my buddy to Catfish Lake. He found two cell phones in the Mississippi River. It's unheard of. You know, I get it. The sunglasses had a really good run. I'm gonna let it go. Just like I let that phone go that I dropped in the same lake. All right, so really quickly. I mentioned that Baker Mayfield was not happy. And I talked about how much I respect Baker Mayfield. And he's not happy because he didn't get a new contract, and he made that clear. Another guy I want to talk about. Max Crosby. And the reason I want to talk about Max Crosby, like Baker Mayfield, I made it pretty clear. This is a guy that I really respect for all the similar reasons. Like, for instance, Baker Mayfield has Hall of Fame intangibles, right? Hall of Fame intangibles. Baker Mayfield. Intensity, leadership, toughness, IQ, EQ, competitiveness. I mean, Hall of Fame intangibles. Max Crosby, to me, has all the same Hall of Fame intangibles, but he's going to actually end up in the Hall of Fame. Like, I love Baker, but he's not going to be a Hall of Famer. Max Crosby's going to be in the Hall of Fame. So he's got the Hall of Fame intangibles and the Hall of Fame ability, and I love this guy. Here's why I love this guy. Check this out.
2: You know, it's a funny story. It was back in OTAs, but I was out there doing a walkthrough, and I'm getting in a stand. I looked at him and started just laughing out loud, and I don't even know why, but he's like, what are you laughing at, bro? I'm like, I've never seen a linebacker that big. Like, I've never played with a linebacker that looks like the size of me. And he's like, no, bro, it's going to be different. You know what I mean? So yeah. It's just cool. You know, there's so much, so many new faces and a lot of really talented guys on all three levels. And, you know, for me, it's the best, you know, we want the best guys out there, the guys who are going to, you know, jump on the grenade and be in the foxhole with you. And, you know, that's what training camp's for. You figure out who those guys are. And then, you know, through the season, you see how everyone progresses. So it's exciting.
0: Hey, Raider fan. That dude is such a legend. I know I'm not saying anything you don't already know, but here's why this guy's a legend. What an amazing attitude. What an incredible attitude. This guy, like, he was so busted up at the end of the year, the Raiders shut him down so they could ensure that they got the first pick. But the only thing that Max loved more than the Raiders was being that guy. A guy who would never come off the field. A guy who would never lay down the sword. A guy who's going to lead from the front. A guy who's going to bleed with his dudes that he's leading and never, ever quit on anything, even a garbage team. Like, no offense, but they were garbage. Garbage enough that they got the first pick overall. That's how bad they were. And he was still furious that they wouldn't let him play. And he was hurt. Like, it wasn't like he was healthy and, like, he's giving us a chance to win because he's trying. We're shutting this guy down. And he was furious, man. A franchise they loved that much. And then that franchise that he loved that much traded him. And then he's like, all right, I'm psyched. I'm going to be a Raven. And then they punk out. And they pull out of the trade. And he's got to go back to the team that he loved, that pulled the plug on the end of his season and traded him. And forget that all of that happened. And not be bitter. And he's not. Did you just see that clip? He's more fired up than he's ever been. And that says something, because this dude's always juiced. Believe this. He didn't forget that the Raiders traded him. I know he didn't forget that. He's just not bitter about it. He's just taking that information, he's converting it into even more fuel, and he's going to make damn sure that he shows the Ravens how big of a mistake they made. Coming off that injury that scared the Ravens so much, he's already back at practice with the Raiders, and they're already reminding him, Max, take it easy, bro. Do not kill our quarterbacks. Save it for the opposing quarterbacks. They're already telling the guy, chill out. Max, we know you're excited to be back. Dude, chill out. These guys are on your side. Remember? Max Crosby, all-time Raider, all-time NFLer, and really one of the greatest attitudes and one of the greatest mindsets ever. Like a completely jacked up offseason. The team he loved shut him down, traded him. The team that traded for him, that he was all geeked on, are like, yeah, you know what? Nah, we don't want you. And he's like, it doesn't even matter. Didn't even happen. Or to quote my guy, Jocko Willink, good. Good. Taking all this negativity and disrespect, turning it on its head, converting it into fuel. And Max is like, man, I'm great. I love being a Raider. Really? They traded you. I'm great. This is so cool, man. All these new faces. I got a linebacker as big as me. I got a new coach. Man, let's go. This dude's going to have a monster year. Driven to be the GOAT. And everything he does in every single day, trying to be the greatest of all time. He says it all the time. I'm here to be the best to ever do it. Man, the dude's a savage. A savage mentally, a savage physically. And I love the attitude. I love that he acted like none of that even happened. But it did. And he's going to use it for the better. Just wanted to give Max his props. Another one of my favorite dudes. 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Good day. Good show, dude. My thanks to Jackson Flora, Brian Hartline, James Kelly, the XR4TIU Clones. Thank you for watching or listening. See you tomorrow. We're out.
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11: How often do you stop to wonder whether you should share something that's revealing, maybe even embarrassing, with a partner, a friend, or even your boss? In her new book called Revealing, The Underrated Power of Oversharing, behavioral scientist Leslie John says doing just that can help you deepen relationships that are vital to your life. We need people to trust us in order to get things like love, friendship, and career success. That's what she told us. When you make yourself vulnerable by revealing something sensitive, it does make other people trust you. In turn, when you ask someone to reveal something about themselves, showing that interest will generally lead someone to like you more. Why? Because people like to be asked about themselves, she says. It also signals that they are discriminating and choosy, but in a good way. I'm Dr. Sanjay Gupta, helping you live a better life.
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1: 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And if you text in your question or your take, just let us know what your name is and where you're from so we can get your text featured on the show. Well, we got a massive update on the Baker Mayfield contract negotiations, Brad. We've been talking about it for the last week plus. And when they reported for training camp the other day, there was no new contract for Baker Mayfield. So so far, he's been a man of his word. He said if he got to camp, no new contract, he's not negotiating. He's going to play the final year of his contract and then enter unrestricted free agency in March. You and I debated if this was a massive mistake on the Buccaneers' standpoint. We know they're also dealing with the Vita Vea trade request and possibly trying to give him a new contract. Well, Baker Mayfield was somebody got a hold of him. And that was Jeremy Fowler. And they did a nice little couple-minute interview, and Baker did a Baker tell-all. Said that he was offered a two-year contract this offseason from the Bucs, but the number was, quote-unquote, pretty far from the $50 million per year he was seeking. Mayfield added that the amount of years was, quote, probably the most disappointing part, end quote. He also told the media he felt disrespected and undervalued. And I think the Buccaneers, we're going to hear some of this sound from Baker Mayfield in just a moment. But, Brad, I thought that the Bucs were at fault in the beginning. And I was like, okay, maybe Baker was just trying to play hardball. Maybe he wanted Dak Prescott money. Maybe he wanted $60 million. Maybe he wanted 4 years or 5 years. Or maybe he wanted fully guaranteed or close to it. He just wanted $50 million. And when you look at Tua's contract with Miami, Trevor Lawrence, Justin Herbert, guys that are not only in the 50s, in the mid-50s, the Buccaneers couldn't give that to Baker Mayfield with how great he's been over the last 3 years. I mean, and it was 2 years? Are you freaking kidding me? Now the Buccaneers and their GM Jason Light, forget about making a massive mistake. They look like an absolute clown show, assuming Baker Mayfield is telling the truth.
2: Yeah, they look like giant cheap asses. Let's not sugarcoat it, man. It's downright ridiculous that it back up the truck for Baker Mayfield, a guy that is, obviously proven his mettle, a guy that has posted some incredible numbers in Tampa. You know, previous stops, obviously, it's been a rocky road in his career, but he was able to resurrect it there in Western Florida. And this is a team that is built to compete this season for a division title. Now, your team, Carolina, you have made that very well known here on BetMGM Tonight. I'm more team New Orleans to take that division, but I think it is really a toss-up. It wouldn't remotely shock me if Tampa did fire on all cylinders and end up wearing a crown in the end because, Baker didn't have Mike Evans, my cousin. He's with the San Francisco 49ers. We're going to be talking about them a little bit more in detail in a minute. Got their own wide receiver issues with that franchise, but with Emeka Buka, who I feel is going to put together a very consistent season. He's going to resemble more of the first half wideouts that we saw last year, not the one that grossly slumped in the second half last year. I like J.L. McMillan, could be a breakout candidate, a guy that can do a little bit of everything in that wide receiver core. Chris Godwin is not entirely on his last leg. They're going to, really feature him in the slot where he feels most comfortable, can gobble up all kinds of catches and targets. Kate Otten's no slouch at tight end. And to bring in Kenneth Gainwell, who we have talked about. Yeah, Bucky Irving says, hey, I'm good. I'm feeling healthy. I'm feeling springy and spry. That's good news. But it will be a full-blown running back by committee. And when it is a pass down situation, when they are scoreboard chasing, that safety valve underneath, Mr. Reliable, the binky, the safety blanket of Baker Mayfield is going to be Kenneth Gainwell's same role that he had with the Pittsburgh Steelers last year. He's going to reprise this year for Tampa. So I like the setup for the Buccaneers to be ultra competitive, but bar none what you want to do in these situations, he is the franchise cornerstone. He's an indispensable component of the entire team. Pay the man his money, as a Teddy KGB would say in Rounders. I mean, he deserves it. He's earned it. Sign a fat check and be done with it. Now they're creating drama. Now they're going to drag this out. Baker says it's not going to be a distraction. He's going to continue doing his business, but it's going to be a dark cloud. It's going to hang over Tampa, I think, all season long. And you and I talked about earlier this week, they can franchise tag him next year. So maybe get two more years of Baker Mayfield. But that all that is doing is putting a Band-Aid on a gashing wound. Idiotic. They are failing massively at economics 101 in this day and age of the NFL. $50 million a year, that's honestly, based on the names you threw out there, a discount for Baker at this point in his career.
1: Yeah. Yeah, that's the going rate for a stable franchise starting quarterback is $50 million. It starts with a five. And the fact that the Buccaneers, according to Baker, were pretty far from that, that just tells me they have no idea what they're doing, or they don't want Baker around anymore, which top three in passing yards, passing completions, and passing touchdowns in the last 3 years combined in the NFL. More than Josh Allen, more than Patrick Mahomes, more than Lamar Jackson, more than Trevor Lawrence, more than Justin Herbert. The only people that haven't beaten those categories is Jared Goff and Matthew freaking Stafford. So just absurd to me. 310-840-4910. Let's hear from Baker, though. Again, this is with Jeremy Fowler, courtesy of ESPN. Not happy on the length of the contract and the reasoning for him not accepting the offer.
3: I mean, it was all three between years, average, and guarantees. Probably the most disappointing is years. Didn't get offered anything over two. And so when you're told you're a franchise quarterback and they handle it otherwise, that's disappointing. So felt like I earned that. It's not a poor me pity party over here. It is what it is. And so that's why I said the deadline was training camp and focused on the team, focused on getting better and trying to give this team a better chance to win a Super Bowl.
1: And Brad, we don't normally hear players come to the media, openly come do a stand-up interview as like a tell-all. But in this case, this is perfect PR by Baker Mayfield. Like this is, and now you're seeing guys like you and me on a nationally syndicated sports talk radio show on Westwood One Sports, the audio rights holder for the National Football League, that this is getting broadcasted over. Baker's basically saying, hey, here's the truth. I'm telling the world, you guys do with what you feel is right with that message. And we are rightfully ripping the Tampa Bay Buccaneers because you look like a second-rate organization in doing this. You look like a sub-class, subpar franchise that, again, doesn't know football economics, as you said it, Brad. And all you got to do, if you're Jason Light, a quick Google, highest paid quarterbacks. Oh, okay. The last 3 years that Baker has given us, I'd say that's in line, if not better, than Trevor Lawrence and what Tua was getting paid with the Dolphins and Justin Herbert with the Chargers. Yeah, you know what? He's asking for over $50 million. I think that's fair. No, you know what? We want less than that. And Baker, you see some of the contracts, 4 years, 5 years. And I get maybe some of those other quarterbacks are 25, 26 when they get paid. He's 31. You pay for top quality, top-notch quarterback play. And you have gotten that from Baker Mayfield. And you've gotten durability. And the guy played his ass off through multiple injuries last year, which were clearly documented on the Netflix documentary Quarterback. The bicep injury, half his arm was purple for 2 weeks. The shoulder injury late in the year. The PCL injury that he battled for most of the season. And that defense was just as much to blame as anything else. And Mike Evans being hurt has much as to do with anything else as Baker and the Buccaneers collapsing after a 6-2 start. So just, I mean, again, I'm not mixing words here. It is pathetic from the Buccaneers front office and leadership that was the offer they gave to Baker Mayfield.
2: Yeah, I'm pretty much convinced they couldn't officially run a drive-through window at a Bojangles. I mean, it's very apparent, man. I mean, this is just embarrassing how they have handled this entire situation. And you're right, man. The guy played his heart out, played with incredible guts last season, fought through the pain, fought through the misery and the injuries and the various setbacks that he had, and still had pretty damn good numbers, considering the ailments that he was dealing with a season ago, and you can't reward him? Like, what are we doing here? Yeah, it's just downright humiliating for Light and that franchise overall. However, I will say this. Maybe there is a method to their madness, Pat, and I'm going to throw out this scenario to you. Maybe they wanted to get Baker Mayfield, I don't know, some extra motivation. Little slap on the derriere, if you will. I'm going to throw this out, and I don't think this is entirely far-fetched. And no, I have not been slugging tequila since 6 a.m. this morning, though it is a hashtag tequila Thursday. And you know your boy loves the love juice. Right. You know, agave is going to be flowing once I get off the air tonight. But I think Baker Mayfield, when push comes to shove, and wherever the chips fall and when the dust settles, he could be in the conversation for NFL MVP. This year. Do you want to bet on it? If you are buying what I'm selling, if you are as insane in the membrane as I am, go to our friends right now at BetMGM. He has the 18th highest odds to win MVP. That's 40-1. Maybe we're going to get back to 40 touchdown Baker that we saw a couple of years ago. I understand he doesn't have Mike Evans. I still like the weaponry around him. The defense has question marks, particularly in the back end. We're going to see what unfolds with Vita Vea, though you and I both believe he's not going to move a muscle and be leaving on a one-way ticket out of Tampa anytime soon. Baker could be ultra-motivated. He could have an even better year he had 2 years ago, and that was a career year. So 40, 45 passing touchdowns, it's not outlandish to think he does it just to shut up Light in this front office and say, look, you losers, I told you I was damn good. You should have paid me.
1: Yeah. And then again, the only option of them keeping them, if that happens, is the one-year franchise tender, which at that point, you're going to want Baker. And I guess, I don't know, according to the NFL CBA, if you slap that one-year franchise tender on him, does that mean you're then open to negotiating a contract, even though he is scheduled to go in unrestricted free agency? I'm not sure how it works, to be honest with you. But yeah, if this was the last shot for the Buccaneers to lock Baker Mayfield down on a long-term extension, and their only option going forward next year is a one-year franchise tender, then yeah, he could seriously make them eat their words. And he said it himself. Baker said, quote, if you've waited this long to take care of your franchise quarterback, that's too bad because it's only going to get worse from here. I'm going to have a really big year. I love that. I said it last year on my old show, Brad. The first couple of weeks of the season, I said if the NFL season was one third of what it is, if it ended after 6 weeks, Baker Mayfield is the MVP of the NFL. Through week six last year, he averaged 257 passing yards per game. He had 12 touchdowns, one interception, and numerous fourth quarter game-winning drives. Week after week, they were the cardiac Bucks, because all Baker Mayfield was doing was leading him on game-winning touchdown drives. And, you know, Brad, we could ask ourselves, and we see this happen every year, even for players that they, I feel like, get a positive PR spin for doing it. Training camp holdouts, or in this case, we talked about two of them yesterday, Bijan Robinson and Jahmyr Gibbs, training camp hold-ins. Why didn't Baker do it? He showed up for camp. He's not making a distraction. I mean, the Bucs have made this a distraction. Baker is now just telling the world. So I guess he's playing his part in making it a distraction, but he didn't hold out. He didn't hold in. He didn't request a trade. None of that. Why? Here is Baker Mayfield not wanting to do a holdout at training camp.
3: Baker. No, because I know it's, I got a bad taste in my mouth from last year, and I know the potential that this group has. It's still, for me, the most important thing is winning and making sure that I'm a team first guy, and I wanted our guys to know that, and then I was dead serious about it. So never considered a hold out, hold in. I want to win ball games. I want to play with these guys. It's a special group, and that's why it feels like home. Yeah.
4: What reasoning did the Bucs give for not meeting you at that point? as far as, you know, sweet spot?
3: You'd have to ask my agent. I don't know.
1: I mean, look, how do you not love Baker Mayfield even more after this? How do you not want to go to war for this guy? Where, you know, again, we get frustrated at times by the holdouts and the hold-ins, and we say, all right, well, who's to blame? Is it the player? Is it the front office? And rarely do we get as transparent of details as we're getting. And again, assuming Baker Mayfield is telling the truth, the Bucs, if this is not true, they can easily dispute this. But I haven't heard anything from GM Jason Light today. I haven't heard anything from Todd Bowles. I'm going to go ahead and assume that Baker told the truth in all the details that he gave, that it was nothing more than 2 years, and it was pretty far from $50 million, which is, again, the bare minimum now for the going rate for a stable starting franchise quarterback. So he's got a bad taste in his mouth at how the season ended. He wants to get paid, didn't get paid, not going to negotiate, not going to be a distraction. He wants to show up and win ball games. I mean, Baker Mayfield is winning this PR battle for whatever it's worth. But in my eyes, like, I've got so much more respect for him as a quarterback and an NFL player after this.
2: Fire the cannons. He's the Odysseus on the pirate ship of this organization. He really is. And you know what I would do, Pat? I would even go and follow him into the Cyclops cage and cave, knowing that the Cyclops is hungry for human flesh and may eat my entire body and devour me whole. But I am willing to risk it with Baker Mayfield at the controls. Oh, yeah, I saw The Odyssey. Maybe I saw more than once. Go see it, America. It's a damn good movie. And what will be cinematic, I think, this season in Tampa Bay will be the stirring and stellar play of Baker Mayfield. I'm telling you, folks, it's not crazy to think he will be in the conversation for NFL MVP at 40-1. Just tossing it out there.
1: I agree. I agree. And look,
5: that's a Cyclops.
2: Yeah, that was a Cyclops.
1: That was great. That was a good drop there, Lee. Very good. Very good. Now, look, he doesn't have Mike Evans. Mike Evans barely played, though, last year. So, you know, you still look at the numbers that he was able to put up, not nearly what he did in 2024, which you mentioned, over the 4,000 yards and 40 touchdowns. But Emeka Egbuka, if you're buying into Emeka Egbuka putting together the first half of the season that he had last year here in year two, he's going to have a big year. Chris Godwin, when he's healthy, even at his age, 30, what's Chris Godwin, 32? 30? He's only 30.
2: Yep.
1: I'm disrespecting Chris Godwin. Yeah, I feel like he's maybe 35, but he's only 30. Yeah. Still a veteran that knows where to be and how to make plays. And they've got a decent run game, or they should, with Bucky Irving, and he's got a nice little passing valve in Kenneth Gainwell, who might catch 6-7 balls per game. I know you love you some Kenneth Gainwell, so... Oh. Yeah, I would not be surprised in the slightest if Baker, if those odds get cut in half after week two, if those odds are down to 10-1 by week five, would not shock me in the slightest. And you mentioned maybe this is, you know, a little psychological warfare from the Buccaneers front office. Oh, you know, if we let's not pay Baker, let's make him angry for this year. But what does that benefit you? Right. Because, again, I don't know the ins and outs of the NFL CBA. He's going to head into unrestricted free agency after this year, but the Bucs can keep him with a one-year franchise tender. So, again, would they then be allowed to negotiate a long-term contract after that? If that's the case, sure. But if he balls out, Brad, then you're going to owe him over $60 million per year next year, because the salary cap's going to go up another 10%, and the rate tomorrow is not what the price is today. So to me, this is just stupid, no matter how you look at it, from the Bucs front office. And I just hope Baker makes them eat their words, and then I hope he goes elsewhere and balls out, because honestly, I don't think the Buccaneers deserve to have him around for the long term. They don't deserve him.
2: No, they don't. And I'm telling you, man, this is going to look like a bleep show with a bitter end, and Light's going to lose his job. Again, he may be running that drive through at Bojangles in the greater Tampa area when it's all said and done. I mean, it's just idiotic. It really is. All the man wanted was $50 million. He didn't want to be the highest paid quarterback in the NFL. He just wanted to be in that $50 million club as a sign of respect. And he has earned every single penny of that. Based upon the day and age that we are currently in the National Football League. So, I hope this is going to have a positive resolution, but I feel Tampa has already poured an entire can of gasoline on that bridge, lit the match, and it is burning down to the ground as we speak.
1: 310-840-4910. Your thoughts on Baker Mayfield's comments. Are you as enraged with the Buccaneers front office as Brad and I are? Only wanted to offer 2 years, and according to Baker, we're pretty far from the $50 million per year asking price that he was looking for. 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Also, we want to hear from you. Do you think this turns into a Baker Mayfield revenge tour, if you will, a Baker Mayfield MVP caliber season? Are you thinking Baker is going to have the Bucs, at least that Bucs offense, humming in 2026? When we come back, we'll take your calls, we'll take your texts, and also another round of NFL training camp news. Are you buying it or is it BS? He's Brett Evans. I'm Pat Boyle. Just getting rolling on this Thursday. This is BetMGM Tonight on Western One Sports.
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16: How often do you stop to wonder whether you should share something that's revealing, maybe even embarrassing, with a partner, a friend, or even your boss? In her new book called Revealing, The Underrated Power of Oversharing, behavioral scientist Leslie John says doing just that can help you deepen relationships that are vital to your life. We need people to trust us in order to get things like love, friendship, and career success. That's what she told us. When you make yourself vulnerable by revealing something sensitive, it does make other people trust you. In turn, when you ask someone to reveal something about themselves, showing that interest will generally lead someone to like you more. Why? Because people like to be asked about themselves, she says. It also signals that they are discriminating and choosy, but in a good way. I'm Dr. Sanjay Gupta, helping you live a better life.
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1: Welcome on back, BetMGM Tonight, Westwood One Sports. He's Brad Evans. I'm Pat Boyle. Phone number to join the show, 310-840-4910. You could call, you could text, 310-840-4910. You can also hit either one of us up on Twitter. I'm at PatBoyle44, Brad at Noisy Huevos. Opening segment, we heard sound. Baker Mayfield tells all, while he told Jeremy Fowler, the ins and outs of the contract negotiations between him and the Buccaneers front office that led to no new contract, and that's going to lead to Baker not negotiating, playing the final year of his contract, and becoming an unrestricted free agent in March, although the Bucs could apply a one-year franchise tag tender to him for just under $50 million. But we heard the sound. Baker said they didn't offer more than 2 years, and they were pretty far from $50 million per year. And when you look at the fact that Trevor Lawrence, to his old contract with the Dolphins, Justin Herbert, along with plenty of others, are in the mid-$50 million per year range, the fact that Baker Mayfield couldn't get that from the Buccaneers is absolutely insane. So we want to hear from you, your thoughts on it, and your thoughts on what you think Baker Mayfield's 2026 season is going to look like. 310-840-4910. All right, Brad, let's do another round of buying or BS, shall we? Break it down to the folks that didn't hear it the last couple of days. What do we got going on here?
2: We got a bunch of information coming out. Fast and furious. The guys are the greatest shape of their life. Guys are tearing up training camp. This player is on the precipice of a breakout campaign. And a lot of it is just pure poppycock and hogwash. So what we're deciding is, are you buying or is it BS? I wouldn't jump into it. Pat, are you ready?
1: Oh, in the words of, well, in the language of Spanish, estoy listo. I am ready.
2: Oh, I'm impressed. I took 4 years of Espanol, and all I remember is Donde está el baño, so credit to you. All right, here we go. And try to bear your bias the best that you can, because we're talking about your team, your beloved New York Giants. ESPN Giants beat writer Jordan Renan posted a video of Malik Nabers' first camp action, commenting, quote, looks good. First time we've seen him run since the knee injury, end quote. After practice today, Nabers said he feels great. That was how he described it, quote, great, and will continue to, quote, keep stacking day, end quote. That he has no firm date for return. With that background information, buying or best in the opener week one against the rival Dallas Cowboys, Neighbor plays the majority of the snaps and Sparks will be at least a 1,200-yard receiving yard campaign. Pat, are you buying or is that statement BS?
1: No, I'm buying it. I'm buying it 100%, Brad. And in the two-hour solo portion of the show yesterday, I said after watching Malik Nabers, and yes, it wasn't full 11-on-11 offensive team drills. It was just the individual drills portion of practice yesterday. But he looked good. Oh, man, he looked good. And the fact that he was out there, the mere fact that he didn't start training camp on the PUP list, I'm all in on the Giants making the playoffs. And if that's happening, Malik Nabers is having a big season, a season like he did in his rookie year, where he had 109 catches, over 1,200 yards, and 7 touchdowns. And in the first couple of games of last year, he was well on pace to do it again. I'm buying Malik Nabers having a 1,200-yard receiving season again, and Malik Nabers dominating that Cowboys secondary. Even though they just drafted the guy that I wanted the Giants to draft in Caleb Downs, I'm not sure there's anybody right now outside of a couple of folks on this planet, namely Pat Surtain being one of them, that can cover or slow down Malik Nabers. He looks healthy. He's got another 5 weeks, and he is going to go nuclear against the Cowboys and against many opponents this season. I'm buying it. Malik Nabers is back.
2: Yeah, I'm obviously buying it. For those of you that are regular listeners of this show, I had the King's Classic Fantasy Football Draft that I co-founded over the weekend at the Pro Football Hall of Fame in Canton, Ohio. And I had the 7th overall pick in that draft. No, I didn't spend on Neighbors in round one. No, I didn't even take him to round two, but he was there in round three. And wow, I pounced like a panther on that perceived value because I ain't scared, Pat, of the knee and the cleanup procedure that he had. The auction draft followed that snake draft. You have a $200 budget. I got it for 26 macaroos, and it effectively is my WR1. And again, I'm not remotely afraid of him having any kind of setback. I don't know if he saw the film today from training camp, but he had a very precise and hard cut. He looked vintage. He looked like the player from his rookie season. He looked awesome. And he's saying, yeah, I feel great, but, you know, I keep stacking days. There's nothing definitive about my return. He's going to be ready week one. I think he's going to be at 100%. It's going to be all systems go, you know, barring and, you know, knock on wood, my top of my head here. You know, he has any kind of setback. But you got to remember, last season, a handful of games, 8.8 targets per game. You go back to that 2024 campaign. He was number 12 in total yak that season. He was top 25 in yards per route run. He had 170 targets. And he's going to have an exponentially better quarterback with Jackson Dart in year two than he had his rookie campaign. And cherry on top of the sundae, he's got the 6 easiest fantasy wide receiver strength of schedule. Malik Nabers is absolutely going to be a baller and a shot caller this season. Bye, bye, bye, as we heard from NSYNC earlier on in this segment. All right, Pat. Let's go on to the next one. Are you ready for this one?
1: Wow.
2: Thank you. There he is.
1: You know, Lee DeLapp in our Westwood One studios, he came to play tonight. Lee came to play. Lee is locked in. He's going to go see, Spider-Man after the show tonight. He has already seen Odyssey 16 times. I mean, my guy's living his best life, and he brought his A game today. I just want to shout out Lee.
3: Thanks, you bug. Thanks, guys.
2: Yeah, I mean, he's absolutely dunking it. Just crushing it right now. All right, let's see if we can come up with another little sound drop related to this note. Okay, so here's the background. As witnessed in several videos across social media last couple of days, Arizona wide receiver Marvin Harrison Jr. has already proven a king of inconsistency, displaying mind-numbing drops with the occasional catch while in pads. Yeah, they've already had a couple of practices in full pads in Arizona. They're practicing inside State Farm Stadium because it's roughly 10 million degrees outside the hellish landscape of the Sonoran Desert. So buying or BS, Pat, Harrison once again fails to deliver on his enormous promise, officially entering overall bust territory by falling short of 1,000 receiving yards this fall. Is that statement something you're buying or is it BS?
1: Maybe I might look like a fool for this one, but I'm going to say BS. I think Marvin Harrison Jr. is due for a big year this season. And look, I know that the Cardinals have, as you call him, Bridezilla. They've got Trey McBride.
2: Yeah.
1: Michael Wilson was very integral in that offense last year. And now they've got my guy,

0: If Marvin Harrison plays at least 15 games, something tells me that his talent is good enough. And with a new offensive system and Mike LaFleur as his head coach, I feel like Mike LaFleur, I could be wrong, but I feel like if nothing else, Mike LaFleur is a guy that's going to come in here and say, we need to get the ball to our star players. And we got to make sure that we squeeze every ounce of potential out of these young guys, including Marvin Harrison Jr. I think there'll be a concentrated effort to throw the ball his way. The drops are going to happen. They've got to keep him confident. They've got to build him up. And they have got to keep him focused. And maybe that's a lot to ask of the Cardinals organization. And maybe it's a lot to ask of Mike LaFleur. And, oh, yeah, who's their offense coordinator? Nathaniel Hackett. So, honestly, I should just be saying this is complete BS given all that. But maybe I'm a fool for Marvin Harrison Jr. Maybe I'm a fool for thinking he's going to have a decent year this season, and that includes 1,000 yards. So I'm going to say BS, but I'll be the first person to tell myself that I'm an idiot if I'm wrong.
1: I'm agreeing with you. You and I are hand in hand on this one. I think it is a heaping pile of BS. And I'm a masochist. I like pain, apparently. So much so that I spent $20 in my auction fantasy draft on Marvin Harrison thinking, yeah, man, year number three. This is it. It's going to happen. The breakout's about to occur. I mean, he's got top five draft capital. We know the God-given talents that he has coming out of the Ohio State. His dad, one of the best wide receivers of my generation, to say the least. He's got to be able to put it together. I think he can, you know, conquer the mental issues and eclipse those hurdles. And what we're also seeing so far in training camp and in the pad of practices, and when the Cardinals are featuring 12 personnel, the only wide receiver that has been on the field locked to the left side of the line on the outside has been Marvin Harrison. They are going to give him every opportunity to succeed. So the target share is going to be relatively high. It's all about pump up the volume, pump up the volume, pump up the volume, dance, dance. If you're going to pepper him with targets, he will, through just sheer attrition, get there. I think he's going to eclipse 1,000 yards at least. I think he's going to have like 6 to 8 touchdowns. People are going to pass him up in their fantasy football leagues. They're like, I'm not going to touch him with a 10,000 foot pole. You could have him and enjoy the headache. Well, I think he is going to turn a profit, and you can get him at a wide receiver 3 price right now. So you and I, in agreement, we are both buying on Harrison, but the statement of him falling short of 1,000 receiving yards, yeah, that's 100% pure BS. All right, one more, Pat. We start with the New York football scene. Let's go to the other franchise there that is also playing the same stadium at the Meadowlands. That's the New York Jets. Jets, Jets, Jets. Here's the background. New York Jets head coach Aaron Glenn remarked, rookie tight end Kenyon Sadiq, who they drafted in round one out of Oregon, will, quote, be a huge weapon, end quote, on offense. All right, buying or BS time. Garrett Wilson is the undeniable top target in OC Frank Reich's offense, but Sadiq is bound to carve out a significant role, cashing the over 475.5 receiving yards at BetMGM. Pat, are you buying or is that BS?
0: You know, last year I fell in love, along with many others, with Bill Kroski Merritt, and I thought that the 7th-round rookie draft pick was going to be sensational and he was going to be amazing, and his rookie season was largely mediocre. Now, Kenyon Sadiq is not a 7th-round rookie draft pick. He was the 16th overall pick. So it's a first-rounder. The expectations are high, and they should be. But I feel like Kenyon Sadiq could be an absolute monster this year. And so, again, Geno Smith as the Jets quarterback coming off of a god-awful season that he had. Jets offensive line as inconsistent as always. But Garrett Wilson should get plenty of attention. And Breece Hall should get plenty of attention. Kenyon Sadiq should have some opportunities where he's going to be open, or he's going to be running into single coverage with linebackers covering him. You and I both love this guy coming out of the draft. I think he's a specimen. I think he's a freaking stud. I think he's going to have a big year. I think he's going to rack up at least 500 receiving yards. I'm buying it. And I'll be the first person to call myself a fool, a damn fool, for thinking that a Jets rookie could put up big numbers. Although, even though as bad as they've been, Garrett Mitchell, former offensive rookie of the year, Sauce Gardner, former defensive rookie of the year. It's honestly, the Jets are the best when they're in the rookie season, and then they find

0: find a way to somehow ruin the rest of their career. So, Kenyon Sadiq, I'm buying it. Big rookie year for the Oregon Duck.
1: I'd buy that.
2: You and I are 3 for 3. Yeah, I'd buy that for $1 all day in my fantasy league as well. I think he's going to at least haul in 500 receiving yards. That number is way too low, and he will play a pivotal role when they resemble an actual functioning offense, which will be a rarity probably this season with Geno Smith there back at the helm. But I mean, look at the projection for Kenyon Sadiq. He only wears mediums, by the way, because the dude is absolutely yoked. According to Mike Clay at ESPN, he's kind of fearlessly forecasted for 90 targets, 67 grabs, 691 yards, and 4 touchdowns. 6'3", 240 pounds, runs a blazing 4.39 40, can run every single route in the tree, then get really creative, Frank Reich can, in terms of the deployment of Kenyon Sadiq. The streak of schedule is rather tough. But the defense should be well above average, so you know, that'll prevent a lot of the shootouts that are out there. But if he gets anywhere close to 90 targets, he's going to sail past 475.5 receiving yards. And yes, folks, that is a real prop available right now at BetMGM. And Pat and I, dare I say, Daddy won, Daddy need, Daddy got.
0: Oh!

0: Pat, I have to admit to you, I may need to shower. I actually sledgehammer something positive on a New York Jet, but that's how much we believe in the power of Kenyon Sadiq.
1: That's right. That is right. Kenyon Sadiq is... I had a pun, but it's definitely not...
0: A freak?
1: Yeah. There you go. We'll go with that. Kenyon Sadiq is a freak. Sadiq the freak. Sadiq the freak. Sadiq the freak. That's what they'll be chanting. Maybe they can finally retire Fireman Ed. You can get rid of the stupid J-E-T-S Jets chant. And you can just do Sadiq's a freak at MetLife Stadium this year. All right, 310-840-4910. We got to grab a quick break. When we come back, we're going to go streaking. He's Brett Evans. I'm Pat Boyle. This is BetMGM Tonight on Westwood One Sports.
2: Go! 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
11: 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And there is perhaps no movement more fundamental than walking. It reinforces the alignment, stability, and coordinated muscle activation that supports how your body moves, whether you're doing strenuous exercise or simply going about your daily life. This is according to Dana Santis, a strength and conditioning specialist. Even though you walk every day, Dana does say you can make small adjustments to immediately improve your walking mechanics. 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I'm Dr. Sanjay Gupta. helping you live a better life.
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1: I was like, good gracious ass, bodacious. I should put that, should make that a word. Merriam-Webster should make that a word in the dictionary, Brad. Ass-a-bodacious.
2: Love it.
1: Those are the lyrics, right?
2: I think you're approximately in the vicinity. By the way, ass-a-bodacious is something I do not possess.
1: Oh. By the way, so it's ass is bodacious. I was like, good gracious, ass is bodacious. I thought it was ass-a-bodacious.
2: I like your rendition better. Yeah.
1: I mean, it's basically the same
2: one
1: thing.
2: Word.
1: Bodacious,
2: yeah, sure.
1: By the way.
2: Back of a jersey.
1: An adjective meaning bold, remarkable, or very large.
2: Ta-da.
1: That was also a legendary rodeo bull. Bodacious something. What's his name? Oh, it was just Bodacious. Okay.
2: That was
1: I like Bodacious.
2: Name?
1: It was just, the bull's name was just Bodacious.
2: Oh, okay.
1: I like Bodacious booties. I also like to go shrieking, Brad. So without further ado, let's go streaking.
3: We won a game yesterday. We win one today. That's two in a row. We win one tomorrow. That's called a winning streak. It has happened before.
4: We're going streaking. Yes!
1: The premise of Let's Go Streaking, we go around the crew, everybody picks a batter they think will correctly get a hit, but before we do that, really quickly, from our friends at BetMGM, crack, that's the sound of the bat hitting the baseball and a reward being dropped into your account. 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You could win a $50 bonus bet, an odds boost token, a parlay boost token, or a same game parlay boost token. All right, here we go. Let's go streaking, Brad, shall we? We've got a bunch of active streakers on this crew tonight. I'm going for two in a row. Pirates at the Reds in the Great American Bandbox. Give me Jake Mangum, the leadoff hitter for the Pittsburgh Pirates, going up against Rhett. Turn me up louder. Turn me up louder. Jake Mangum. No career at-bats against Rhett Lauder, but he is hitting .302 on the season, and against righties, that is also a .302 batting average. So give me Jake Mangum to get a hit and push my streak to two. Brad, you got a knock yesterday with Kyle Manzardo. Who are you going with tonight?
2: I'm going to go with Fab Five Freddie Freeman of the L.A. Dodgers, arguably the hottest hitter in the known universe, batting .524 the last 7 days, is in .328 against RHPs, and he is facing Brian Woo tonight at the Seattle Mariners, who has given up a lousy 6.52 road ERA this season and close to a 40% hard hit rate to left-handed hitters. So Freddie Freeman, slap one in the outfield, and I'm going streaking to numero tres.
1: There you go. Monty went 0-4 with the looking like AL MVP Yordan Alvarez yesterday. So that means our guy Lee DeLapp is at the top alone, the top active streaker, five in a row, looking to make it six in a row. Lee, who's the pick tonight, brother?
5: Guys, you know I've been looking at CJ Abrams for a couple days now. It's been hard to get my hands on him because of the start time. But he is going lefty against a righty against Atlanta, Grant Holmes. And you know I hate going against that beautiful head of hair for Grant Holmes, but I got a lefty versus a righty. Mm. I got CJ Abrams batting cleanup, so give me CJ to keep my streak going.
1: Lee, I feel like I've saw your Twitter picture like once very briefly, but I feel like you look like Grant Holmes.
5: A little bit. So, a little better, but yeah, I'll take it. Yeah.
1: Yeah, a little better. He's ugly as sin, but he does have great lettuce.
5: Great hair. Yes.
1: All right. Grant Leader filling in for producer Brandon Combs tonight. He's going with Manny Machado against the San Francisco Giants. And then finally, Max Sheedy filling in for our guy Monty. Max is going with Luis Garcia of the Washington Nationals against the Atlanta Braves. So Jake Mangum, Freddie Freeman, CJ Abrams, Manny Machado, and Luis Garcia, all five together. That is plus +359 odds. Buffalo Bills, 3-point stance.
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1: 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Fun first hour, talked all about Baker Mayfield telling Jeremy Fowler that the Buccaneers didn't offer more than 2 years in their negotiations for a contract extension and weren't close to $50 million per season. Brad and I, incensed, enraged, think the Buccaneers front office completely embarrassing themselves if those details from Baker are true. So, your thoughts on it? And also, do you think we get an angry Baker Mayfield that goes off this year and then maybe waves ta-ta to the Buccaneers in the offseason? Their only option, from what I've heard and what the reporting is that the only way they could keep him is on a one-year franchise tag tender for 2027. So, it's a big season coming up for Baker, and he is likely going to play it without the guarantee of a long-term contract extension. 310-840-4910 is the talk and text line. You can call, you can text 310-840-4910. Brad and I also debated the merits of this upcoming season for Malik Nabers, Marvin Harrison Jr., and Jets tight end rookie Kenyon Sadiq. We also went streaking last segment. So, the fun continues coming up this hour. In less than 20 minutes, we're going to talk to Ryan Talbot, Buffalo Bills reporter for Syracuse.com and NYUP.com. He's covered the Bills for a decade, and he's also the co-host of the Shout Buffalo Football podcast. So that's coming up in just under 20 minutes from now. But before we do that, Brad, our Buffalo Bills three-point stance. And before we do that, some news on the Buffalo Bills from Joe Buscaglia of The Athletic. He put about DJ Moore, quote, "With DJ Moore being a proven commodity that they paid for, it would not be stunning to be near 80 to 90% of the snaps mark when he is healthy." Your Chicago Bears waved goodbye to DJ Moore this offseason. He is now with this Buffalo Bills receiving core that has desperately needed a number one receiver. The 29-year-old, the last flashing moments of him as a Bears receiver, not great. But this is a guy that has proven that he can be a number one receiver over the last couple of years with the Bears and before that with the Carolina Panthers. Now he is supposed to be that with the Buffalo Bills and DJ Moore working his way into training camp. Look, that's been the story for the last couple of years here, Brad. The Buffalo Bills, they run the you-know-what out of the football, especially with Joe Brady now taking over as the head coach after they fired Sean McDermott. And they can run the damn ball like there's no tomorrow with James Cook. We know Josh Allen could be Superman. They wanted him to be less of Superman. They need more weapons that can get open and create separation. DJ Moore is going to have a big target on his back this season. And so are the Buffalo Bills, because always the bridesmaid and never the bride. We thought last year was their best chance of breaking through to the Super Bowl, and they failed in that game against the Denver Broncos for the first time really ever, because of the shortcomings of Josh Allen in the playoffs. We're not used to saying that. 2026, new stadium, new, might I add, ugly alternate uniforms. But either way,
2: yeah,
1: for the first couple of days of training camp, all eyes and ears have been on DJ Moore, and it looks like he is going to be in store to be that true blue wide receiver number one. Do you think he's ready for it, Brad?
2: Yeah, I think he's going to be the anti Keon Coleman, a guy that's going to be a consummate teammate, a guy that's going to run, hopefully, sharp routes. Don't be routed those damn routes like it did from my Chicago Bears against Green Bay Packers that led to the game clinching INT off the hand of Caleb Williams last season. You know, that's a very not so fond memory for yours truly, but DJ Moore could still be an effective wide receiver in this league. I mean, he's in the age 29 season, so he's not terribly long in the tooth. And you're right, man. Josh Allen just needs somebody that's got tacky, proven, reliable hands that can run basically every route in the tree. He can certainly do that when he's bringing the A game, whether in the short field, whether in the intermediate field, the occasional downfield toss. I like the weaponry. With DJ Moore in tow, you would hope you would have a little bit bigger body WR1, but Moore will be A-okay. He should be able to get peppered with targets. Should be a guy for at least, I would say, 120, maybe upwards of 130, 140 targets. If you can guarantee me a full 17-game slate, obviously having a complimentary weapon there to ease some of the pressure on his shoulders with Khalil Shakir. I got Dalton Kincaid at the tight end position, James Cook. Catch the ball cleanly out of the backfield, and we'll see what some of the other wide receivers can bring to the table and possibly be effective. But, you know, this team is still going to ground and pound. You got the duality of Josh Allen, who's one of the best all-around quarterbacks and moving the chains, whether it's with the laser rocket arm or with those mound-moving legs that he possesses. Virtually unstoppable with his big body, always falls forward in red zone situations, and particularly the goal line, probably good for another 11 to 13 rushing touchdowns this year. Buffalo defense does have question marks, Pat. I'm not so sure this is the best team in the AFC, but they should at least be competitive in their division, should be able to push New England, if not outright best them in terms of total wins and win that division crown, solidify and secure their playoff position. But how deep of a run can this Buffalo Bills team make? I am not sure they're going to win anything more than a game or two in the postseason. Sorry, Bills Mafia. If you got to pick me up and slam me in one of those Costco plastic tables, so be it. I just have reservations about this team, but DJ Moore is not one of them.
1: Yeah. I mean, I look, and he has to be. Right. I mean, the first 2 days of them in training camp, Josh Allen saying it's been really good. DJ Moore's had a couple of highlight reel catches. Again, it's training camp. We know that. Right. They're not even in full pads yet, but still we've been dying for football for months. So let us overreact a little bit, will you?
2: Yeah.
1: And DJ Moore's got to be that number one guy. They have to lean on him because you mentioned Khalil Shakir is a guy that has gotten it done, but he's also been inconsistent. Keon Coleman. I mean, my God. I feel bad for him, but also miserable first couple of years he's had. They threw him under the bus after the season, and then they kept him, and he's still on the roster. I mean, so awkward. So I'm not expecting much out of him. Joshua Palmer as their third option in the receiving corps, a guy that hasn't gotten more than 585 receiving yards in each of the last three seasons, especially last year at Buffalo. We only had 22 catches. And then we go down the list, and we know you have the retreads, your Mecole Hardmans, you have your Trent Sherfields. They're two tight end mix with Dalton Kincaid and Dawson Knox. Should be great for the run game, and we know that Kincaid. I thought Kincaid was going to have a much bigger season last year than he did. So maybe this is that year. He also was battling a knee issue all of last season, but after his rookie year, I was like, oh, it's going to be a 1,000-yard receiving guy. And he has not even come close to that. He hasn't even gotten 1,000 yards in the last 2 years combined. So they need DJ Moore has to be that unrivaled, unquestioned number one receiver for them this year. Some of the other moves they made here in the offseason, in case, some folks forgot, their defense, which could not stop a freaking run to save their lives. They bring in Bradley Chubb from Miami. They bring in C.J. Gardner-Johnson as a slot corner, feisty, maybe past his prime, but still a good vet to play a good role for them. And, some of the guys that left, Joey Bosa wasn't getting it done. Shaq Lawson wasn't getting it done anymore. Gabe Davis, Brandon Cooks, the receivers that they were like, hey, maybe this guy can step up. Nope, not happening. Matt Milano, a guy that was great when he was healthy, was never healthy. Jordan Poyer, thanks for the memories, but it was time to go. Shaq Thompson, Trey White, this is a revamped and completely turned over Bills defense. I'm excited to see what they can bring, especially now that Sean McDermott is not calling the plays, and instead the new Bills defensive coordinator here is going to be Jim Leonard coming over from the Denver Broncos. So a lot of question marks about that defense, Brad, and I understand if you're skeptical about them and their ability to stop the run this season. So with that being said, Let's get to our three-point stance here on the Buffalo Bills. Best fantasy value, favorite player prop play of the season, and over or under team wins, which is 10.5 for the Buffalo Bills this season. But, Brad, which player on this offense gives you the best fantasy value this year?
2: Yeah, I think it's a tag team partner in that receiving core, DJ Moore, and that's Khalil Shakir, wide receiver 52, ADP, average route position is what that stands for, of 124.73 overall. A very savvy route runner, reliable hands, and a guy that's already built a nice little rapport with Josh Allen. I think he could be a top 40 wide receiver, and you're getting him at a WR52 price. So a guy that generally in a 12-team draft is your wide receiver 4, wide receiver 5, and you're going to plug and play him fairly often, I think, throughout the season, maximize the matchups, obviously use him as a bye week filler, and I think he is going to be serviceable as a result. Mike Lade, ESPN's got him projected for 72 catches, 719 yards, and 4 touchdowns. It's not like off-the-charts extraordinary production, but again, it's serviceable. He averaged 5.9 targets per game last year. Guy doesn't really stretch the field a ton. He was only number 98 in ADOT. That stands for average depth of target. But he was a top 25 in red zone target share last season. He was number 5 among all eligible wide receivers in total. Yak! And number 5 as well, and average separation yards per target. So he gets that breathing room, that space away from defenders. And with DJ Moore on the roster, I think he's going to see a lot of mano-a-mano coverage as a result. I think he's going to eclipse 800 yards through the air this season. I think he's probably good for around 5 or so touchdowns in the end. But, you know, wide receiver 52, a lot of profit potential at that price point. I will be an investor in a guy that will be able to, you know, slide in my starting lineup from time to time, coming off the bench, that being Khalil Shakir.
1: I like that. I like it. Bit of a long shot. I'm going to go even longer shot here. Give me Dawson Knox. Best fantasy value on this Bills offense. Tight end 64. Average draft position of 282. So that means, like, just wait till after your draft, or maybe wait till like week 1 or 2 and see if you can grab him off your, you know, to come off your bench or whatever. But it's more so a fade of Dalton Kincaid. Look, Brad, I don't think Dalton Kincaid can be tight end number 12. I'm sorry. I mean, he just hasn't put up the numbers worthy of being in that same conversation as Isaiah Likely, as Dallas Goedert, as even a Rondae Gadsden, who had a great rookie season last year, a breakout season for the Chargers. So it's more so I would not draft Dalton Kincaid. If you're going to take a Bills tight end, I would have it be Dawson Knox, because he's only missed one game the last 2 years, while Dalton Kincaid has been battling some injuries over the last two. Nearly had the same receiving yards as Dalton Kincaid, and he had more touchdowns than him last season. So Dawson Knox is a guy that is consistently out there because of this Bills offensive system with Joe Brady, 12 personnel, getting the two tight ends on the field. He's going to be on there. They love him for his run blocking, but often teams forget about him, and he slips out into the open field, out into the flat, and he was able to make some big plays last year for the Bills down the stretch. So Dawson Knox, you might not even have an opportunity to draft him because nobody else is going to take him. But maybe, you know, you're looking for a good, solid bench player after week 1 or week 2 of your season. Keep an eye on Dawson Knox. And more importantly, in my opinion, do not draft Dalton Kincaid. At least don't do it early. All right. Favorite player prop play for the season, Brad, for the Buffalo Bills. That would be what?
2: Hey, Mr. DJ. Let's go with DJ Moore. It's a low number. I'll take the over at 825.5 receiving yards at -115. I think he could flirt with 1,000 receiving yards, even guarantee me 17 games on the season. Again, it's a volume game, folks. Mike Clay at ESPN has only got a projected for 107 targets. I think he could best that number by a good 15 to 20. But he's got him also forecasted for 67 grabs, 945 yards, and 7 touchdowns. So if I feel he's going to get more work, more targets, it seems inevitable that he may eventually crush the over an 825.5. Not quite sledgehammer worthy. I can't get out of my mind that rounded route against the Pack last year. but you should see more than 5 targets per game, which he recorded a season ago for my Chicago Bears. He was only number 42 in total yak among all eligible wide receivers. Number 40 in average yards of separation per target. But he does have a top half easy strength of schedule for fantasy wide receivers. So again, Volume is king in fantasy. He is going to get pepper with targets. Give me the over, DJ Moore, 825 and a half receiving yards, again at minus 115.
1: I like that, Brad. For mine, is there, you know, there's just times I feel like as an investor where a number gets so low that you have to buy in. And I feel like Josh Allen's passing touchdowns for the season are so low, I have to buy in. The over on Josh Allen passing touchdowns this year, it's 24 and a half with our friends at BetMGM at minus 115. The last, here's, I'll just give you passing touchdowns for Josh Allen from last year all the way back to 2020. 25, 28, 29, 35, 36, 37. Josh Allen's passing touchdowns have decreased for each of the last six seasons, all the way down to 25 last year. This is too low. 24 and a half. Are we serious? Are we serious for a guy that plays every single game? If Josh Allen gets hurt this year, it'll be the first time since his entire NFL career. He plays every game. Their offense should be better. They should be more balanced. I know Joe Brady talked about wanting to have a more balanced offense. This just is too low. It's too low of a number. It's too low. Yep. That's plain and simple. Josh Allen over 24 and a half passing touchdowns. My favorite player prop play for the Bills this season. Brad and I will debate over or under 10 and a half team wins for the Buffalo Bills when we come back. But first, we're going to talk to Ryan Talbot, who covers the Bills for Syracuse.com and NYUP.com. And then we'll get your phone calls right after that. 310-840-4910. He's Brad Evans. I'm Pat Boyle. This is BetMGM Tonight on Westwood One Sports.
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1: Welcome on back, BetMGM tonight, Westwood One Sports. He's Brad Evans. I'm Pat Boyle. The phone number to join the show, 310-840-4910. 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We go to the guest line and continue our conversation on the Buffalo Bills. Let's talk to Ryan Talbot, who is a Buffalo Bills reporter for Syracuse.com and NYUP.com. He's been covering the team for a decade. He's also the co-host of the Shout Buffalo Football Podcast. Ryan, it's Pat and Brad. Thanks so much for joining us, man. How you doing?
18: Hey, I'm doing great. Thanks for having me, guys.
1: Yeah, thanks for being here. Big offseason for the Bills. They part ways with Sean McDermott after a seventh straight season with double-digit wins, but also a sixth straight season with Josh Allen as their QB that they failed to reach a Super Bowl. Brandon Bean and the Pegulas have given the keys to former OC Joe Brady to be the head coach. And so I know it's only been a couple of days, but we also had OTAs and, mandatory mini camp. So in what ways have the Bills looked different so far under Joe Brady versus how the team identity and the culture, if you will, how that looked under Sean McDermott? What's been the big differences in the coaching change?
18: Yeah, that's a great question. And there's still a lot of similarities in terms of the overall culture. We've heard from some of the coordinators that have come in, Jim Leonard, talking about the culture here is very good. You can tell that's been established. It definitely seems, though, that it's been loosened up a little bit. And, you know, no knock on Sean McDermott. You can't argue with his success. Five straight AFC's titles, double-digit wins galore. He was very buttoned up, though, very CEO type. And I think sometimes that didn't allow players to be true representatives of who they really are. And we're starting to see that a little bit more. And, you know, obviously we'll have to wait a season or two to see how that translates in terms of wins and losses on the field. But that's been noticeable. We've definitely seen a little bit of a quicker pace here through two practices at training camp. But also a little bit different in terms of the management, the load management for some of these players, The Bills have dealt with a lot of injuries over the last few seasons, and it seems like they're slow playing with some guys coming back from injury.
1: Ryan, how is the new Highmark Stadium looking as we are just about 6 weeks away from its grand opening on Thursday Night Football, Week 2 versus the Lions? And how has life as a Bills fan, or how will life as a Bills fan change with this new stadium?
18: Yeah, it's certainly ready to go. They had the ribbon cutting ceremony late in June. It's unbelievable to look at from the outside. You see the giant buffaloes. They have this whole walkway where you have, you know, Van Miller, John Murphy, famous calls from the history of the Bills that go off as you walk by them inside the stadium. It's just unbelievable to see as well. So it's going to be quite the experience for fans. They're starting to see some fans trickle in. They're starting to offer tours of the stadium. And then obviously you have the first game, or scrimmage, I should say, the return of the blue and red coming up here on August 8th. So I know fans are kind of chomping at the bit to get into the stadium, check it out. Unfortunately, you know, with today's day and age, the PSL, some people weren't able to kind of renew tickets or get in. There's fewer seats at this new stadium. So there are some fans a little bit upset about that, but it's also today's, you know, it's just how it goes in the NFL today with the PSLs and coming in with a little bit more expensive tickets.
2: Yeah, no doubt about it. Ryan, insights of the Athletic release earlier today noted a major wide receiver offseason acquisition, DJ Moore, could play upwards of 80 to 90% of team snaps, assuming that he's fully healthy this year. Josh Allen really didn't have a surefire WR1 last year. Do you feel the former Bear will command at least 120 targets and be that go-to this season? How well does his skill set mesh with Josh Allen?
18: So far, so good. They're certainly starting to show some real chemistry together. He had what had gone for a long touchdown today. He's definitely the best receiver they've had since Stephon Diggs. I don't know if you're going to see the 120 targets necessarily, but they're going to have him heavily involved. He will be their most targeted player on this team. There's no doubt in my mind about that. But you also have to look at the snap share and the targets for some of the other players on this team. You know what you have in Khalil Shakir. You're still going to have Keon Coleman playing some sort of role here. You have Dalton Kincaid really bulking up, looking very healthy for the first time in a few seasons so far this year. And then I really think the running backs are going to play a huge role in the passing game as well, especially with Pete Carmichael coming in from his tenure and time with Sean Payton, obviously much of that in New Orleans, where you saw running backs eclipse 70 receptions or more 9 times between his tenure there as the OC.
2: Oh, that's really interesting. Maybe boosting the value of James Cook in those PPR formats in fantasy football. All right, Ryan, let's dig in on some sleepers. Back in late April, the Athletic's Dave Hellman described rookie wide receiver Skylar Bell as, quote, Jamar Chase light. His words, not mine. High praise, to say the least. Super productive at UConn. The 125th overall pick has a chance to turn heads this summer. What are the early camp impressions of Bell, if you've drawn any? And do you feel that he could be the ultimate sleeper in this Bills offense? If not Bell, who is?
18: Yeah, it's a great question. And I don't know how quickly he's going to come along this season, but he's definitely a smooth route runner. Very good hands that we've seen so far. What's been interesting is, you know, you have your long line of wide receivers on this team, and Josh Allen's obviously throwing it to the starters, to Moore, to all the way down to Palmer, and then usually you have the backups come in and throw to the depth guys. Well, whenever it would get to Skylar Bell, though, you've seen Josh Allen get back in there and throwing to him. So he's really working on his rapport with the rookie. The rookie's been staying after every practice so far, at least an extra 30 minutes working on catching the ball, route running drills. He had Allen throwing him the ball one of the 2 days so far. So they're certainly working on their chemistry. For a sleeper, he probably is the deep sleeper on this team. I look around, everyone kind of knows that. What you have in Shakir, I think that DJ Moore's ADP right now is extremely low, and it's going to be a great value there. But if you're talking values, I think that it's going to be Skylar Bell, maybe the handcuff at running back too, because we've seen a lot of running backs like I said, going back to the New Orleans system, it's not just the first running back like James Cook getting a lot of targets. It's whoever ends up winning that running back two job between Ty Johnson and Ray Davis. So if you're looking for a deep sleeper, the running back two in that situation might be a good handcuff.
2: Ooh, tasty.
1: Good stuff. We're talking to Ryan Talbot here on BetMGM tonight, Westwood One Sports. He's Brad Evans. I'm Pat Boyle. And Ryan is on the Bills beat for Syracuse.com. Also co-host of the Shout Buffalo Football Podcast. And you can check him out on Twitter at Ryan Talbot Bills. Talking all things Buffalo Bills. Ryan, what do you think of the new Nickel City uniforms that the Bills have rolled out? Very bold choice, in my opinion. Actually, I won't mince words. I think they're terrible, but what do you think?
18: Yeah, I joked that they would be the perfect jersey to wear in a bye week. I'm not a big fan either. The color, you know, the combination, just how it looks. I get that gray is part of their original color palette, so they could use that, but it just doesn't, I don't think it meshes well. The idea was great in terms of honoring the blue collar workers and people of Western New York, but the execution was not.
2: Ah, it's unfortunate. Ryan, this offseason, tight end Dalton Kincaid built strength in his knee in an attempt to overcome a PCL tear he suffered in 2024. Kincaid has flashed in instances during his career, but hasn't quite yet put together a breakout campaign. Entering year four, what are his prospects in your mind of him crossing 700 yards? Can he get there?
18: I think he can get there. I mean, the biggest problem for him has been the snap share. You look at last season, and a lot of it had to do with the injury and how much they managed him. 302 offensive snaps. You had Hawes coming in at 487, Dawson Knox at 653. If you have a healthy Dalton Kincaid, you're going to see him get so many more reps because, in theory, you're hoping that that means he's going to be improved a little bit as a blocker. A lot of fans forget that when Dawson Knox first came to Buffalo, he was not known for his blocking ability whatsoever, but it developed over time. We saw some flashes last year of Kincaid as a blocker being at least subpar average. With this added muscle, you're hoping that he can come in and show himself as a blocker. And if so, then he can be on the field a little bit more. It's not as predictable when he's on the field. I think a lot of the times where opposing teams saw him get onto the field last season, you knew it was going to be for him to kind of run a route to try to pass the ball. But his efficiency, you can't really question it. Last season, 2.79 yards per route, which led or per route run, excuse me, led all tight ends in the league. Among tight ends with 49 targets, he was first in yards per catch at 14.6. His average depth of target was one of the best in the league at 9.5. So he did all these things extremely well. He just couldn't stay on the field.
1: Talking to Ryan Talbot here for another 2 minutes or so on BetMGM tonight, Westwood One Sports, about the Buffalo Bills. Finally, Ryan, you briefly mentioned new defensive coordinator Jim Leonard coming over from the Denver Broncos. I mean, this is a Bills defense that hasn't been able to stop a nosebleed in the run department the past few years. Everybody knows it's been their weakness, but a ton of roster turnover and a revamped defense this year should hopefully change that. How much of an emphasis on stopping the run has Jim Leonard put on the defense, and are you confident that they'll be a much improved unit in 2026?
18: Yeah, you know, I don't know if they're going to be significantly improved, talking like top 10, but there's really nowhere to go but up. I mean, you said it. They were 31st in rush DVOA last year, 30th in EPA per rush, second to last in the league in runs of 10-plus yards allowed. So they were awful. You're hoping that with this, you know, new scheme that you can really get after the quarterback, but also stop the run. And you're looking at the defensive front. You know you have Oliver and Deion Walker as two of your locks. TJ Sanders has flashed a little bit so far here early at camp. I really felt bad for him last season. He was playing out of place a lot at D end, which is not obviously his position in what was a 4-3. Landon Jackson's really bulked up, and Zane Durant has also popped a little bit for the rookie. I really think the strength of this team is going to be the outside linebacker position, though, and that's where maybe they can help improve in terms of stopping the run. You have Bradley Chubb coming over from Miami, 8.5 sacks 1 year ago, despite not being at 100% coming off of a serious lower body injury. Greg Rousseau. The big news has been Michael Hoyt. He was cleared. He wasn't going to put on the PUP list. He's pretty much been a full go through 2 days at camp. It was only seven quarters last season, but man, did he flash in those seven quarters with the Bills. He had some pretty big moments in games for the team, and then you have that rookie T.J. Parker. So a lot of talent there, some question marks inside linebacker, but keep an eye on Caleb Ealarms-Orr. He's had a lot of run already through the spring and early here at camp because of injuries at the linebacker position. Would not surprise me at all if he was a week one starter.
1: Wow. Great stuff. Ryan, we appreciate the time, man. Enjoy the rest of the summer. And that brand new, beautiful stadium will have a Bills-Lions game beneath it before we know it. Hopefully those Nickel City uniforms are not being worn, though, right away in week two to ruin the moment. But we appreciate the time, man. Hope to catch up with you soon.
18: Yeah, sounds great. Thanks, guys.
2: Thanks, Ryan.
1: There you go, Ryan Talbot. He's been on the Bills beat for a decade. Check out his stuff on Syracuse.com and also check out his podcast, The Shout.

0: of the running backs in this offense, and you add DJ Moore, they're going to put up points. I just worry about that defense. I think it's going to be subpar, probably a bottom half unit. You look at Mike Clay, they give him, Mike gives him a 50% or greater win probability in a dozen games, but only has him projected to win 10. They got a pretty difficult overall strength of schedule. Again, I just can't get that defense out of my head. So for that reason, I don't think they get to 11. I think it's 10 right there. Give me the under at plus 120. Hells yeah.
1: Yeah, I'm going under as well. I think that, don't get me wrong, Sean McDermott had his fair share of blunders in the postseason over the last couple of years, but I kind of think the way they made him the scapegoat and not Brandon Bean, who's, you know, been in charge of building this roster, and that is one that, as we mentioned, cannot stop the run. We've been dying for years for the Buffalo Bills to get a legit wide receiver number one ever since Stephon Diggs was their receiver in Buffalo years ago. They have failed to do that. And Sean McDermott was made to be the scapegoat, and they promote Joe Brady. Don't get me wrong. The offense, the run game has been great. The passing game has been a take. Josh Allen, save us. Be Superman. Run around and then find somebody that's able to get open. So I feel for Sean McDermott, and I think it's underrated how great of a regular season head coach he was. You just mentioned six straight years with 11-plus wins. That's pretty damn good. You don't just fall into 11 wins year in and year out in the NFL, especially last year. You know, they don't win the division, but they still get double-digit wins. The Patriots had a great year. The Jets and the Dolphins should be terrible. But yeah, Brad, I think that defense will be slightly improved. But honestly, I think the offense might take a bit of a step back here. And I think I'm agreeing with you. Exactly 10 wins on the dot. Look, I can't go over 10.5 wins for really any team at minus 145 odds. That's crazy. So yeah, I'll take the plus money. I think the Bills are back in the playoffs again. I think they win the AFC East. I think the Patriots maybe only win 8 or 9 games, though. I'm out on the Patriots this year. I know our guy Brandon Combs, who will be back next week, he thinks their major regression is coming to New England. I think they are 8 or 9 wins, and I think the Bills win the division with a 10-7 record, so I'm going under. Real quick, let's get a phone call, 310-840-4910. Chance in Alabama, who we know is a big Bills fan, is next up with us here on BetMGM tonight. What's going on, Chance? How you doing, bro?
2: So they got the two easiest opponents in their division, I believe, in the AFC, in the Dolphins and the Jets. I'm talking that up to 4 easy wins. They've gotten more than 10 wins the past 6 years. I do not see them getting under 10 wins unless Allen gets hurt. They've upgraded.
1: Well, Chance, here's the thing: as bad as the Jets are, they find a way to beat the Bills almost every single season.
2: And the Dolphins, yeah, but they lost a lot of defensive talent. I don't see it this year, man. I don't see it. And we get DJ Moore, right? I just Googled it. The past 4 years, he's ranked 17th in total yards. He's going to be a top 10 receiver this year. He's never had a quarterback like Allen. He's never had a quarterback like this. And I love the addition of Bradley Chubb. He's healthy. I think it's going to be a huge impact. Our receiving core gets better. James Cook is the leading rusher, and we have a top 5 offensive line, and we're going downhill. How is that? I don't get it. We've gotten better, not worse.
1: Wow. All right. Hey, Chance, appreciate the call. Brad, you're pretty high on DJ Moore. Your thoughts on what Chance had to say about DJ Moore? He thinks a massive year is incoming.
0: I think he was doing a keg stand of Kool-Aid. A top 10 wide receiver? Look, I'm bullish on DJ Moore. I'd love the over an 825.5 receiving yards, but top 10 wide receiver? I'll tell you, my number 10 wide receiver is in my fantasy football ranks at the current moment in time. It's Devontae Smith. He is not going to be remotely close to Devontae Smith of the Philadelphia Eagles this season in yards. So, yeah, I mean, outside of that, I was kind of in agreement somewhat with Chance, and then he said top 10 DJ Moore. Ah, get out of here.
1: Yeah, I mean, here are the top 10, and let's see, Trey McBride. I think Trey McBride was the only tight end in that top 10. Other than that, you've got to be a 1,000-yard receiver to be top 20 in the NFL. And then you look at who had the 10th most receiving yards as a receiver. It was CeeDee Lamb, who missed 3 games and still had 1,077 yards. Justin Jefferson was the number 11 receiver in yards last year. So that's kind of the category. That's the company DJ Moore is going to have to be in this year if he is a top 10 receiver. But I like that take. That's a bold take. A real bold take for Chance in Alabama.
0: Wavosy.
1: He has never.

0: had a quarterback like Josh Allen. That you cannot deny. You cannot deny that. All right. We got to take a break. 310-840-4910. Any of your phone calls on the Bills, their 2026 season, what you think, how they're going to be. Are they going to bounce back and win the division? Is it over 10.5 wins? The season that's coming for DJ Moore. What about Josh Allen? Any of your thoughts and predictions on the Bills this year? We want to hear from you. 310-840-4910. When we come back, though, we are going to pivot and we're going to talk MLB trade deadline, baby. It's just days away. Jeff Passan is basically making it sound like it's not a matter of if, it's a matter of when and to who the Tigers trade Tarek Skubal to. And a lot of people, myself included, think it is going to only be one team. We'll debate when we come back. He's Brad Evans. I'm Pat Boyle. This is BetMGM Tonight on Westwood One Sports.
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16: I don't know about you, but my social media feeds are flooded with lotions and potions and gadgets, all promising to unlock different components of longevity. But if you log off, take a step back from all the hype, you'll find that the actual keys to a longer, healthier life are hiding in plain sight. There are four of them. Number one, nutrition. The Mediterranean diet really is the gold standard. Number two, exercise. You should be getting 150 minutes of moderate intensity exercise or 75 minutes of vigorous intensity exercise every week, plus strength training and stretching. Number three, sleep. Sleep is when your body and your brain repair themselves. You should be getting 7 to 9 hours a night. And finally, number four often gets forgotten, socialization. It's not a bonus. It's a necessity for a healthy life, finding a sense of community, purpose, and belonging. I'm Dr. Sanjay Gupta, helping you live a better life.
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1: 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The phone number to join the show, 310-840-4910. 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All righty. We're going to talk a lot of trade deadline needs. Player candidates, team candidates, who's going where, who's doing what, who's buying, who's selling over the next hour here. So get ready, my baseball friends, lock in. We want to hear your best trade deadline ideas, trade proposals, teams that have to buy, players that should be on the move, 310-840-4910. And Brad, we will start with the guy that is at the top of everybody's list. And that is Detroit Tigers reigning two-time AL Cy Young Award winner, Tarik Skubal. We talked about it yesterday. Took a shutout in the seventh inning of a matinee game. Then he gave up, ended up giving up a run. The bullpen came in, absolutely imploded. They had a 7-0 lead. They end up losing in extras to the Orioles. Skubal gets a standing ovation multiple times throughout the game. Was kind of emotional afterwards. And Jeff Passan is saying it's not a matter of if. It's a matter of when in the next couple of days the Tigers trade Tarik Skubal. And it feels like it's the Dodgers, of course, and everybody else that has the most to offer the Detroit Tigers for Tarik Skubal, who reportedly want at least three Major League Baseball players and top prospects. Look, I think the Tigers are nuts for asking for that. The guy's on an expiring contract. I don't care. I don't care if he's freaking Randy Johnson in his prime. You're getting only 3 months of them. If that, that's if you make a deep run in the playoffs. You're getting 2 months of Tarik Skubal. And you want that kind of return? I mean, that makes me think that most logical teams will not give that up. And it will be the Dodgers, because they'll just be like, screw it. 2 months Tarik Skubal. We'll win a three-peat. We don't care if it means giving up somebody in our starting lineup, a key cog in our bullpen, because we'll have Tarik Skubal. And we're the Dodgers, and we'll just throw $1 billion at them in the offseason anyway. So why not just get them for a couple of months here? I feel like it's the Dodgers. They're going to get Tarik Skubal. Do you think it's anybody else here, Brad, or are you agreeing with me?
2: I'm in full agreement, lockstep with you. I think it's like a 95% certainty that if Skubal's going to get dealt, and I think he will at this juncture, it's going to be the LA Dodgers. And, you know, there are a lot of Coast fans out there that feel they have a shot. They were talking about it today on the broadcast on Marquee against the St. Louis Cardinals and discussing the various possibilities of Skubal coming to the north side. It's Snowball's chance in hell that's going to occur. I don't honestly want Skubal to come to Chicago because of the capital and the proven players they have to give up. Probably Ben Brown, as you mentioned, three top prospects. I don't want him trading Pedro Ramirez. Maybe they give up Alcantara in that minor league system, a couple of prospects. But I want them to also give up Ben Brown. I'd rather the Cubs go after some of the other arms. We're going to discuss him coming in the next segment. But, yeah, it seems inevitable that the Dodgers are the only team they're going to be willing to part, and they got a deep and talented farm system. That talent, maybe give up a current major league guy as well and let it ride. You look at LA so far this second half, they're only number 20 in WRC plus. So they've been subpar, suboptimal scoring guys and having them touch home. And the ERA on the pitching side has been even worse, number 21 team ERA. Since the All-Star break at 4.39, though they have the 11th easiest remaining strength of schedule in Major League Baseball. Skubal will be an L.A. Dodger. It just seems like that's a low-hanging fruit. It's like a watermelon on a twig. It's going to get plucked. Skubal going to the rich that are just going to get continuously richer. It's disgusting. I hate it, but it's baseball, and it's bound to happen.
1: I agree. And look, I obviously wish it was the New York Yankees, but Brian Cashman is not one to part with top prospects, even for like mid-tier pitchers or in a normal year, the top of the line starting pitchers. I mean, I've seen it happen year after year. So now they're going to give up three major league players plus top prospects. Not going to happen. The Yankees will say it's baseball and it's a crapshoot. And the rest of the American League ain't that good anyway, so we'll take our chances if we get to the World Series. And maybe the Dodgers, the rest of the entire starting rotation blows up because of injuries, like it has happened with now Ohtani dealing with injuries and Glass now and Blake Snell. And I think the Yankees then maybe make a pony up and try to make an offer for Skubal in the offseason. But even then, you know, the Dodgers can throw all the money in the world, assuming we don't have a salary cap, and they could try to get him anyway. I do think the other team outside of the Yankees, I will hope the Brewers, because I would love it. I think the Brewers will take down the Dodgers if they can get Skubal. But more of the top trade deadline news and notes that you need to hear when we come back. He's Brad Evans. I'm Pat Boyle.
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11: How often do you stop to wonder whether you should share something that's revealing, maybe even embarrassing, with a partner, a friend, or even your boss? In her new book called Revealing, The Underrated Power of Oversharing, behavioral scientist Leslie John says doing just that can help you deepen relationships that are vital to your life. We need people to trust us in order to get things like love, friendship, and career success. That's what she told us. When you make yourself vulnerable by revealing something sensitive, it does make other people trust you. In turn, when you ask someone to reveal something about themselves, showing that interest will generally lead someone to like you more. Why? Because people like to be asked about themselves, she says. It also signals that they are discriminating and choosy, but in a good way. I'm Dr. Sanjay Gupta, helping you live a better life.
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1: 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Brad and I talking about the latest on Tarek Skubal. We think it's both imminent. We think it's both inevitable. He's going to be a Los Angeles Dodger. It's just a matter of time, with a lot of MLB reporters noting that physicals, making sure there's no failed physicals. We've seen some of those go wrong the last couple of years. You want to prevent any hiccups from happening. So my opinion, Brad, I think this trade, all the details, the players, the return, probably going to be worked out over the weekend. And by Monday morning, this puppy will be made